0: for a while. So this is a breakdown of
1: news on that front.
0: Their interaction.
2: I didn't know the Steakum had a beef with Neil deGrasse Tyson, but
0: Steakums has beef.
2: And so it goes on to say, say you are an esteemed physicist. Okay, scratch that. Say you are a celebrity physicist beloved by the woke left for your partisan takes on scientific subject that, while exposing the shallowness of your intellect, still brings you much acclaim and notoriety among the media, Hollywood, and other vacant gatekeepers of our culture. Now, let's say you are humiliated by a company that sells moderately priced frozen sliced beef. It all started a couple days ago when Tyson issued one of his typically insipid tweets, intended to remind himself how very smart he is and how very stupid we are. Neil deGrasse Tyson, I'll put this up on screen so we all can take a look. Neil deGrasse Tyson goes ahead and tweets this out. The good thing about science is that it's true whether or not you believe in it.
1: That's right.
2: And then he did what any emotionally insecure 62-year-old adult would do, sit back and anxiously wait for the likes to pour in. It was kind of a mixed bag at first. In fact, he felt he needed to add support for his contention, so he turned to a source he felt was impeachable and could not be credibly questioned, himself. Did he retweet himself? Oh, he replied to himself.
0: He replied to himself with a reference to an article that he wrote. So his backup for proof was himself.
2: So he tweeted, if you have the urge to argue with my previous tweet, before you do so, please spend the next 4 minutes reading this post.
1: Exactly.
2: Seriously, he linked to something he wrote to support something he wrote. Both are wrong, by the way, which we'll get to in a bit. Before we move on, this says pretty much everything you need to know about the smug Tyson and his desperately insecure acolytes. So what am I missing here? So inspired by your earlier tweet, science is true whether you believe it or not, weekly image and link to swag. So he's like promoting himself with masks and all that kind of stuff. So he's like, he's like trying to sell stuff. Okay, where does it get to the Steakums?
0: Well, I can pick it up.
2: Yeah, pick it up,
0: here,
2: please.
0: All right, so he links to his own post. So then the Steakums, or just Steakum, I always call them Steakums, but Steakum social media account just replies, "Log off, bro." And Tyson didn't respond to that, but then they basically reply to his tweet saying, the irony of his tweet is that by framing science itself as true, he's influencing people to just be more skeptical of it in a time of unprecedented misinformation. Science is an ever-refining process to find truth, not a dogma. No matter his intent, this message isn't helpful. And then, of course, people jumped all over that. And somebody said, well, you must have changed your social media personality. So this is still the Steakum guy. And he says, no, science itself isn't true. It's a constantly refining process used to uncover truths based in material reality, and that process is still full of mistakes. Neil just posts ridiculous sound bites like this for clout, and he has no respect for epistemology, which is the study of knowledge. Now, there was also they don't know if it's a typo or if it was a deliberate one, but they said, when he said this process of science is full of mistakes, they spelled it mistakes, STEAK.
2: Yeah.
0: It's a steak company.
2: So. Yes.
0: And then somebody jumped on him and said, well, yeah, but your stuff is, you know, a whole bunch of disgusting, you know, fake food, whatever. And they said, like your process for creating a meat product. Real meat only has one ingredient, meat.
2: Yeah.
0: And so Steakum just replies with literally just says ingredients, beef. Let's see, how did this end?
2: Are they going to cancel Steakums over this?
0: Probably, yeah. Obligatory thread to remind people we're brand selling products, Steakum.com. Check it out.
2: Yeah.
0: So everything we do is based in self-interest to grow our business. And that's replying to that's egging on deGrasse Tyson's thing where he was like, buy one of my crappy masks.
2: Yeah.
0: So, but apparently they've been after him for a while because there's an earlier tweet from almost 3 years ago when he says, 13 letters of 11 plus 2 when rearranged also spells 12 plus 1. Steakums replied, who cares?
3: So, yeah.
0: Somebody at Steakums has it out for him.
2: I it looks like they have a bit of a beef going.
1: Yeah, he needs to go to jail.
3: How could you have done this?
0: And the thing is, people are trying to, you know, they're treating it as if a standard brand ambassador, because we've seen this time and time again, where a brand ambassador gets in some sort of political beef. There's rarely any substance to it, but whoever is writing this clearly knows their shit and is well-spoken and well-read and can explain themselves and basically are winning the argument, which is why we're not seeing deGrasse Tyson jump in there anymore. To the point where at one point, I guess Steakum was trending on Twitter.
2: Hell yeah. When was the last time you had Steakums?
0: I haven't. So we had that discussion tonight. So we haven't had Steakums in a long time.
2: Yeah.
0: Write it down. Put it on the shopping list.
2: You know what? I think I'm going to do it. Yeah. I think I'm going to have Steakums. Let's get out of here. I got to go to bed.
0: Gotta go to bed until I can have steak.
2: I gotta go to bed so I can wake up and make my morning steakums.
4: The shampoo.
2: With shampoo.
0: Excuse me. Go ahead. Get your chickens. Get some. You can have steakum and eggs.
2: Oh, sorry, people. I do have a drawbridge of donations coming. I want to thank everyone for donating and participating and helping out the show. I'll do a big long thank you. Maybe Saturday. Maybe. See. We'll see if Sam Tripoli comes here. We're probably going to squeeze in a donation segment. Yeah, sure. Why not? Come on. We got to do it.
4: Woo!
2: Oh, boy. Yeah, be sure to check out Cretchid on the Abs in a Six-Pack podcast. It's out there. You can hear him in all his majesty. And what else? What else are we promoting? Oh, check out the OBDM Teespring store. We got a few more shirts up there. We got the Lizard Queen. We got Bigfoot Penis Guy. We got Mr. Mustache, so just look for the links in the description of this podcast and video if you want to buy a t-shirt or a tote bag or a sweatshirt. A lot of cool designs out there, designed by Paul for the most part.
0: Or some water filters.
2: Water filters, too, yeah. If you wanted to donate cryptocurrency, we're accepting that, too. You can just look in the description. We'll take Bitcoin, Ether, Stellar Lumens, and Dogecoin. You know, we still take Dogecoin. So those addresses are in the description of the podcast and the video. So why not? Thank you. Dogecoin's on the move.
0: There's a lot of cryptocurrencies out there.
2: Tons. There's like too many.
4: Woo!
0: Too many. They should get rid of three.
2: That'd be the appropriate thing to do. Just pare it down a little bit. You'd imagine some would just start to fall off, but you know, they're just piling on more and more. Some are pretty interesting. It does appear like half of them are just derivative coins or tokens of Ethereum or something like that.
0: Yeah.
2: Like they're all.
0: What's that new one that's like you can attach like fleeting value to physical or to digital items or something like that?
2: I don't even know.
4: Shit!
2: We'll be back on Saturday, everyone. Saturday.
0: Some fresh steakums.
2: With steakums and Cheez-Its and Hot Pockets.
0: Doctor.
2: All right. Well, hey, thank you, everyone. And thank you, Crasher. We'll talk to everyone next time. Shabla goo.
0: Keep watching the skis, people.
5: Come on, man.
6: Where's the bullets for this gun, man?
7: Holy Jesus, God.
8: Good luck.
7: Damn.
8: That's a problem, yeah, man. It's great, isn't it?
9: You'll be dead now. It wasn't my
10: give him the love.
11: 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Always been.
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24: If you're robbing a bank and your pants suddenly fall down, I think it's okay to laugh and to let the hostages laugh too. Because come on, life is funny.
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24: One thing kids like is to be tricked. For instance, I was going to take my little nephew to Disneyland, but instead I drove him to an old burned-out warehouse. Oh no, I said, Disneyland burned down. He cried and cried, but I think that deep down he thought it was a pretty good joke. I started to drive over to the real Disneyland, but it was getting pretty late.
23: And now, Deep Thoughts by Jack Handy.
24: Contrary to what most people say, the most dangerous animal in the world is not the lion or the tiger or even the elephant. It's a shark riding on an elephant's back, just trampling and eating everything they see.
23: And now, Deep Thoughts by Jack Handy.
24: I can't stand cheap people. It makes me real mad when someone says something like, "Hey, when are you going to pay me that $100 you owe me?" Or, "Do you have that $50 you borrowed? Man, quit being so cheap."
3: And which activities, like mass gatherings, may be, in a certain sense, more optional. And so until you're widely vaccinated, those may not come back at all. Eventually, what we'll have is certificates. Who's a recovered person? Who's a vaccinated person? So eventually, there will be

0: The source of the virus could be a natural epidemic like Ebola, or it could be bioterrorism.
1: An epidemic, either naturally caused or intentionally caused, is the most likely thing.
2: You can track and trace me all you want.
0: So next time, we might not be so lucky.
2: Please, please.
1: This is a global problem, so you know, how do countries work together?
3: All right, I'm not in a good mood now. I start thinking about Bill Gates up there with that little chicken neck. Hopping or now, a little murdering eugenicist. You know how he walked, like a demonic elf. Hey, Bill Gates.
4: Oh, I'm Bill Gates. I'm liberal. Take my shot. It's not threatening. Oh, hi, Bill Gates. Let's kill old people. Let's take shots. I'm your boss now. I'm gonna inject you with a shot. We gotta turn the corner sometime. Holy hell! Microchips, world government, forced inoculations. This is world government forced inoculations. Total tracking and microchips sewn into our skin. Oh, that's good. I mean, we gotta turn the corner sometime. Holy hell! God Almighty! What the hell?
5: We're back with part two.
6: Curtis Arnold.
7: A.
6: Noah Beamer.
7: B. Caleb Stevenson.

0: My
1: All right,
0: God.
1: So
0: Wow.
1: we're back for part two of Bill Gates, picking up where we left off. Was the last thing we basically did the death panel Sam Hyde thing, right? Yeah.
0: Solving the mystery. Is Bill Gates a megalomaniac evil fuck who wants to decrease the global population by 10 or 15%?
1: Oh, way more than that. 500 millions.
2: Or is 5%. Bill Gates just a normal old nice guy, 73 times a billionaire, that wants to save everybody for no real reason other than he's a great guy?
3: Full retard, man. Never go full retard.
1: I don't want to hear those words out of your mouth again. I think we've established that Bill Gates not only created the coronavirus, but he is the coronavirus. So, especially now more than ever, Bill Gates is getting a lot of pushback, and he is kind of annoyed by anti-vaxxers.
4: There are pockets, and significant pockets, of the country where vaccines aren't happening because of those, you know, the anti-vaxxers or whatever you want to call them, who have made significant headway in trying to convince parents they shouldn't vaccinate children. I was just looking at new data today from Orange County, California, with more than a few schools showing between 40 and 60% children not vaccinated.
5: You could say we're a victim of success. In the countries where you have measles all the time, nobody gets confused about this.
4: Do you get mad about it?
5: I get more mad about the deaths we're not avoiding. I spend, you know, my time on the countries where you still have, in the case of measles, over 300,000 kids dying a year. In the case of diarrheal diseases, over 1 million a year. There's 6 million kids a year still dying. Why aren't we getting vaccines out in Africa for diarrhea, for respiratory disease?
1: Is there a diarrhea vaccine? I guess there is. There's a vaccine
0: if
1: for everything.
0: So, I need it.
5: Why don't we yet have a vaccine for malaria? Those are the things that I push forward. I wouldn't say I get angry, but I'm really impatient that we're not moving as fast as I'd like.
1: I'll bet you are. I'll bet you're impatient, Bill.
6: Trump himself has been openly skeptical about vaccines and the connection to autism, which I know is something that you've disputed. How do you get that across to him? And what are the repercussions of Trump's presidency if you look at the impact on vaccines in the U.S. and the implications for global health?
5: Well, vaccines are a miracle. They're fantastic. Anything that makes people hesitate to give their children these vaccines, according to the recommended schedule, creates risk. Risk for the children who don't get vaccinated and risk for children who, some of whom don't have immune system. And so they're benefiting from the fact that the community protection means the disease doesn't get to them. And so, you know, getting the word out that yes, vaccines are great. The safety data is very, very clear, including any of these specific concerns. That's very important to our foundation. Every country, you know, the rumor mill often works against us there. So we'll have to see how that one develops. I would certainly use my voice to try and avoid anything that undermines confidence so that parents are using vaccines fully.
1: He honestly was not convincing, and that seemed like a real, like, he just was kind of like, seemed like a bunch of nothing, really. He didn't really address the anti-vax issues or what they cite. He didn't even dispute their claims. He just kind of said, like, well, I wish everything was moving faster.
0: Exactly. He wasn't trying to reassure people's worries and assuage people's worries with evidence or, addressing their concerns directly with safety testing, you know, reassuring people that they're going to be, you know, way more safety testing and we're actually going to look into the things that you're concerned about. It was like he was treating it like it was an ideology he's trying to push.
1: Yeah,
0: like it's
1: just
0: a religious
1: that
0: issue. He just wants to convert people. Yeah. He doesn't want to actually address these issues and treat it like a serious thing. He just wants to get people on his team.
2: Yeah, and his team is of vaccinations, and it's a team of, like, this is the only way we can do it. There's no other method to do it.
1: Well, and his, yeah, his method is you know, global military surveillance. Mm-hmm. He just babbles on about that stuff all day as if, you know, everybody should just, like, why aren't these people on board with this?
0: He pushes for power grabs. And I want to make it perfectly clear that, like, I'm not actually anti-vaccine in general. I'm anti these vaccines and these people who are making them, and I'm against regulations that make it illegal to sue people who make vaccines. I'm against, mm-hmm. you know, a lack of safety absolutely. Testing. I want somebody who I trust, you know, to be developing these things, not a company, Bill Gates,
1: or not Bill and Melinda Gates Foundation, and not a company like Merck that you know, has a monopoly, and they're the only ones that even make an MMR vaccine.
0: If they're making a massive profit off of it, then I'm not interested. You know, Bill Gates says he's concerned about, you know, health. He's concerned about that bottom 2 billion, but I don't hear that in his voice. I'm not convinced in any way, shape, or form that he actually gives a fuck about any of these people. It's more like what I hear is that he cares about his beliefs and his agenda, and he just wants to push that.
1: Well, and he's just smiling and grinning ear to ear in all his talks and interviews when he's talking about pandemics or, you know, disasters. It's like, why are you so, you know, he's practically salivating. Okay. But
2: yeah. And real quick, just before we move on, and I think everybody here at Abs at a Six Pack can agree, like, the biggest issue we have with, like, the vaccination stuff is we don't want it to be mandatory. Correct.
1: Mm-hmm. Yes.
2: Mm-hmm. Like, that's anything, my biggest issue with it. I don't really care who makes it. I don't care where it comes from. As long as I know exactly what's inside of it and the amounts of water inside of it, and that it is not mandated that I inject it into my body without my consent. Yeah. Those are the two biggest issues for me.
1: It crosses so many human rights lines, and it's a nightmare to enforce. It's kind of like the closest thing we've seen to that. As far as forcing a product on someone was probably Obamacare.
0: The closest thing we have to that, because I mean, I'm a major lefty in a lot of ways, but I'm right there with you, Caleb. I'm against anything that's compulsory, including Social Security, man. Like, that's essentially retirement insurance or a retirement account that I'm forced to pay into. I am not that I'm saying we should abolish it. I'm just saying, you know, we should reorganize it and also make it optional. You know, all this stuff should be optional.
2: Exactly. Yeah. There's no reason for any of this stuff to not have a private option. Like, if you want to pay into a public option, I think that should be one of your options. But if you want to go a different route, if you like a certain company, if you just know a lot about a certain product or company or business that exists, you should be able to do that kind of stuff with your money. And it's the same thing with your body. If there is a vaccine that's out there that you're pretty sure can fix you or help you or prevent you from getting something, definitely take it. It should be available to you. However, if you choose not to have that, you should have that option as well.
0: Right, right. Man, I'm pro personal freedom, pro thinking outside the box, man. I think we should take the rein in that military spending, make that public option robust, but preserve the person's individual freedom, allow them to get the private option if they want. So
1: yeah, and do it without being trapped.
2: Absolutely.
0: Right.
1: Okay, so the next part of
0: we should run the government.
1: Yeah. The next part of that clip, actually, I first heard it on No Agenda. I guess it was two or three episodes ago. That's Bill Gates just kind of chuckling and laughing about Trump wanting a safety panel for vaccines.
7: Yeah, so I never met Donald Trump before he was elected. There was a thing during the election where he and I were at the same place, and I avoided him. Anyway, then he got elected, and so I went to see him in December. He knew my daughter Jennifer because Trump has this horse show thing down in Florida. In fact, he went up and talked to Jen and was being super nice. And then about 20 minutes later, he flew in a helicopter to the same place. So clearly he had been driven away, but he wanted to make a grand entrance in a helicopter.
1: I didn't even clip all of it. It's basically just like underhanded jabs at Trump, but there's some interesting data points in here.
2: What are you talking about? Underhanded jabs. Those are overt jabs at him. That literally 100% what he's doing. He's virtue signaling to his audience.
0: He's just being real weaselly about

0: Yeah,
1: it
0: right.
1: Sounds like a story that Bill Gates is telling to make himself like
0: I
1: sound
0: bet
1: more
0: Gates
1: powerful
0: was chasing
1: than Trump.
0: him down,
1: Yeah.
0: and Trump turned him away.
1: Yeah, I mean, who knows?
2: Definitely, I think this is 100% Gates playing to his audience.
1: Yeah, it gets
3: wanted
1: better.
3: To make a grand entrance in a helicopter. Anyway, so when I first talked to him, it was actually kind of scary how much he knew about my daughter's appearance. But Melinda didn't like that too well. Anyway, so I saw him.
0: He's gross.
1: He's trying
0: man.
1: To paint Trump as like, you know, basically a perv. It's minutes of this, but
2: no. Yeah, but real quick about that bit of the clip you just played right there, what really gets me is that he starts out by saying, I wasn't, and then he corrects himself. He's like, Melinda wasn't too fond of that.
1: Good
2: that
1: catch.
2: He knew so much about our daughter.
1: Yeah.
2: So to me, it's almost like that's a double virtue signal. That's like Trump's a creep, and I'm deferring to my wife to make the decision about what's creepy or not.
0: Right. It's just a low
2: like
0: blow.
2: As a man, he's like saying, as a man, I can't make that discernment.
1: Yeah, I mean, this is only like it's less than 2 minutes of the whole thing. But I mean, it's just most of what he talks about is basically like stories about Trump that make him look dumb that probably didn't really happen. I mean, maybe they did, but
3: Trump Tower. You know, I said, hey, science and innovation is a great thing. You should be a leader who drives innovation. And that conversation was about a broad set of things in energy, in health, in education. You know, pick things you want to do that are big. HIV vaccine, you could, you know, accelerate that. Be associated with innovation. And then the second time I saw him was the march after that, so March 2017 in the White House. In both of those two meetings, he asked me if vaccines weren't a bad thing because he was considering a commission to look into ill effects of vaccines. And somebody, his name is Robert Kennedy Jr., was advising him that vaccines were causing bad things.
1: And by the way, I would never have heard that clip or been able to find it if I hadn't first heard it on No Agenda, and that's why they're the best podcast in the universe, because I heard that and I was like, oh my god, like he's just like you know, swinging his nuts, like trying to act like he's more powerful than Trump and just treating Trump like an idiot, and he's like it's just insane. It's like, and then he acts like he doesn't know who Robert Kennedy Jr. is. It's like some guy.
2: Who may or may not be related to former president of the United States.
1: Yeah, I mean, it's yeah.
0: Whatever.
1: And then also him just saying like, yeah, you're like Trump and was setting up Robert Kennedy Jr. to be on a vaccine safety panel and do safety studies, and I told him that was a dead end. Ha ha ha ha. It's like, what?
2: Just in general, his demeanor towards, like it's one thing to talk about before he became president, but once he's president, to talk to about him like that, it's like, it's either one of two things. It's either 100% a virtue signal to his audience, or it's a virtue signal mixed with a superiority complex, which means like, even though he's not the president, he's like, oh, I'm basically the president. I make all the same decisions. I make more decisions, more important decisions than him.
1: Well, yeah, and Obama was basically Bush and Obama were basically his employee. Like, I mean, you know, like, I mean, Obama basically worked for people like Clinton. I mean, for people like Gates. So,
0: I mean, that's how they treated them. Yeah.
1: And so if this whole thing isn't kayfabe and Trump's actually the first president in a long time who is his own man and not controlled, then that would explain a lot of Bill Gates' attitude towards him.
0: That's what I'm thinking.
1: And the elite in general's attitude towards him.
2: Yeah, and I definitely see what you're saying. Like, it would definitely appreciate that attitude. But more than that, it's just they know that's the narrative that's been set up by the media and by the people that just don't associate themselves with Donald Trump at all. It's that they have to play like this. They have to play that attitude that I'm better than Trump. They have to play that in order to get their audience on board.
1: I would argue people like Bill Gates are the ones that set that narrative and put that out in the press and, you know, call those kind of shots, $74 billion or whatever. It's like, I don't think Bill Gates is catering to like someone else's like opinions, because that's what's on the news. I think he's the, it's top down from him.

0: him. He creates those opinions. Not just him, but.
1: I definitely, okay, yeah, I see what you're saying. And he would definitely have to push the narrative. And so this would be the perfect kind of way to push the narrative, is to just be like, look, and to push it in a way that kind of separates him from being the person who created it. It's like, look, I didn't even know Donald Trump. I didn't even know him. And now he's just a big dummy running the press or running the country. Yeah, he's a big dummy. Like, and that's the perfect, this is the perfect kind of place to put yourself to separate yourself from somebody like Donald Trump.
0: Yeah.
1: A person who's
0: I think both are probably true at the
1: completely.
0: same time. Like I'd say both are probably
2: Yeah.
0: operating factors. So yeah, since some guy, Robert Kennedy Jr., since Bill Gates was talking about that some guy that, 'cause Trump, you know, he was running in the Republican debates. And before he got elected, on set vaccine safety studies and looking at why we vaccinate so many kids, and that was like a good chunk of his platform. And he actually was, you know, following through until Bill Gates came along and somehow put a stop to it. And Robert Kennedy Jr. says that he can't, like, the White House has blocked him out. He can't even get a hold of Trump, like, because Trump's busy. So all they have to do is just shut you out, and Trump's not going to remember he was doing that. He's, I mean, he's got God. He's got a tweet and stuff, you know. So I think that could be a factor, or just I don't know why else Trump would have just completely done a 180 and not even mentioned it again. But it was all when Bill Gates showed up and was like, "Get, what are you doing with this vaccine safety studies? You guys crazy."
2: I mean, obviously Trump's not pure. He's
1: Well,
2: his
1: that
2: own
1: could.
2: man. He probably picks his battles.
1: One thing I was going to say, sorry to cut you off a little
0: You're
1: bit,
0: good.
1: Noah,
0: You're good.
1: was that like the crowd that supports Trump might not be the same crowd that supports RFK. You feel me? Because
0: Yes.
1: JFK, because the same people that support RFK are the same people that support JFK. And JFK was not necessarily supported by the same people that support Trump.
0: Yeah, not
1: So did.
0: probably
1: I'm
0: Catholics
1: just
0: and,
1: saying
0: you
1: that.
0: know, but yeah, overall, 'cause you know, Kennedy was a Democrat.
1: Exactly. He was looked at as a
0: But
1: more
0: also,
1: liberal
0: yeah,
1: Democrat, too.
0: Robert Kennedy Jr.'s like main thing is he's an environmental activist, so yeah. But I mean, Trump's worked with all kinds of people that are more left in his administration.
1: I understand what you're saying, but Trump is not going to work with somebody because he's all about public appearance. So he's not going to actively work with somebody that he can't see a clear line
0: Well,
1: of increased support or just that follows his base
0: it
1: supporters.
0: was Trump's idea to work with Robert Kennedy Jr., though. He brought him in.
1: Oh, really?
0: Yeah, and then Bill Gates got in there and just it all just shut down. And Robert Kennedy Jr. still says he can't get a hold of Trump because the White House like blocked him out. It seems like Bill Gates
1: I
0: had at
1: guess that
0: least a
1: shows
0: hand
1: who
0: in the.
1: really pulled some of the strings then.
0: It seems like Bill Gates is actually president and Trump's not. Especially with his CDC and World Health Organization stuff. So yeah, we'll go down a little side tangent about Robert Kennedy Jr. because to me, like Bill Gates right now and our David and Goliath is like one of the best examples of that in modern day is like this exact thing, Bill Gates versus Robert Kennedy Jr. But yeah, it's I like Robert Kennedy Jr. He's got a bad voice issue though, so it makes you sad to hear him talk.
3: First up, he is a lifelong champion of the environment who appears in the documentary Trace Amounts, available now online, and is the editor of Thimerosal, Let the Science Speak, a book on the same issue. Robert F. Kennedy Jr. is back with us. Robert, it's been so long. How are you? You look great. Well, okay, so I saw you have a full-page ad that you printed in USA Today about this issue, Thimerosal, which is
4: Yes.
3: the preservative, the mercury-based preservative in vaccines. We'll get to that in a second, but I want to put it in context. You are one of the greatest environmental crusaders we've ever had, so I'm assuming. I don't think anyone would dispute that. So, your history with mercury goes back a long way. I mean, you're
4: Yeah,
3: into the vaccine thing now, but you've gotten it out of rivers, right?
4: I got dragged into the vaccine issue kind of kicking and screaming because I was going around the country suing coal-burning power plants and talking about the dangers of mercury coming from those plants. And almost everywhere I stopped or I spoke, there were women there, very eloquent, articulate, grounded people who were saying, look, you have to look at the biggest vector of mercury in American children now is coming from vaccines, and we need you to look at the science. And I resisted for a long time, but I started reading the science after a while. And I'm very comfortable reading science. I've brought hundreds and hundreds of successful lawsuits. Almost all of them have involved scientific controversy. So I'm comfortable reading science and dissecting it and discerning the difference between junk science and real science. And when I started looking at it, what I saw was very alarming, which we were giving huge amounts of mercury to our children. A lot of it has been taken out of vaccines, but there's still an extraordinary amount still in the vaccines, and particularly the flu vaccine.
0: I just realized I jumped one ahead. So finishing up what Bill Gates said about RFK Jr.
5: Because he was considering a commission to look into ill effects of vaccines, and somebody, his name is Robert Kennedy Jr., was advising him that vaccines were causing bad things. And I said, no, that's a dead end. That would be a bad thing. Don't do that.
0: So, yeah, I mean, I know we just briefly, since we still got a little bit to go, but why would safety studies be a bad thing? Just like,
2: I don't understand.
0: What good reason would Bill Gates possibly have for saying that safety testing is a dead end and a bad idea, horrible idea?
2: Yeah, exactly. There's not any single health issue, medical drug, vaccine. There's not a single health issue where you can stand there and argue that safety testing is a bad thing and not look like a bad guy. I mean, or look like you have ulterior motives. It just doesn't make any sense.
0: I just literally can't think of any reason.
2: No, not one. Not a single reason.
0: Any good rationalization that he would be making that argument, but he constantly does it.
1: You're absolutely right. I agree that safety standards, safety tests are a must. You have to do that with every single, not just vaccines, any kind of medications coming out. You have to do that, and I'm pretty sure that everybody in the United States anyways is mandated to do that by the FDA. However, I think just to kind of play devil's advocate for a second,
0: yeah,
1: I think what Bill Gates was referring to was that the tests about specific things, which he didn't say it, but RFK did, and it's about the mercury. And that's where a lot of people have issues with the vaccines, is that they contain mercury. However, from what I understand, the mercury in the vaccines is not the same thing as mercury that is found in minerals or coal ash or residue from creating energy. It's a different thing. I think that's what Bill Gates was referring to there. Was that he's referring into looking into the mercury.
0: Maybe he didn't say that.
1: Rather than just the safety overall.
0: Tons of other antigens and contaminants like aluminum and all kinds of stuff they put in there.
1: You're absolutely right. But the issue that most people have, and I'm not discrediting it. I think it's a valid issue, because mercury is incredibly poisonous at low doses. Mm-hmm. But there is mercury that is used in vaccines. And I think if you just like examine the two clips together, and I'm not saying that's what Bill Gates was talking about for sure, but since he does mention RFK in the same thing, and he mentions Trump saying that it was bad and that they need to look into it, from what RFK said there, it was that the vaccines contained mercury.
0: Oh, yeah. Well, that's
1: and so that's what I
0: that's
1: assume.
0: An older Bill Maher clip too, so.
2: Yeah, it's got to be how old, like what?
0: Yeah, because he's way beyond mercury. I mean, his data's pretty. He actually wrote a whole like thing. It's linked on Zero Hedge. Robert Kennedy Jr. Mm-hmm. exposes Bill Gates' vaccine agenda in scathing report, and Robert Kennedy Jr. just straight up calls him out and lists sources about how Bill Gates' plan is to set up a global ID, and.
2: Oh, wow. That'd be awesome if we could include that in show notes or something like that.
0: Yeah, I'll see if I can. I got to open it in a tab, but anyway.
5: Advising him that vaccines were causing bad things. And I said, no, that's a dead end. That would be a bad thing. Don't do that.
0: He said, so Trump was, he opened that by saying Trump was looking at a safety panel for safety studies on vaccines. And he says, that'd be a bad thing. Don't do that. He also said it was a dead end, but he's just flat out saying like it'd be a bad thing to study it.
1: Definitely the wording does not favor Gates at all. That sounds very, very much like somebody's like, hey, don't worry about this aspect of what we're doing.
2: Yeah,
1: just sign off
2: yeah.
1: on it.
2: Just not even the wording, even the content of what he's saying. Like, he's just not even making a case. Like, there's no, like, why? Why don't do that?
0: Mm-hmm.
5: both Give a times reason. He wanted to know if there was a difference between HIV and HPV. So I was able to explain that those are rarely confused with each other.
0: I'll take things that didn't happen for 600.
1: Pandering.
0: And just a, like,
1: pandering.
0: I think when they played that, this
2: isn't
0: was the,
2: Trump stupid.
0: Yeah. This is still the clip they played on No Agenda, which is where I heard it. And I'm pretty sure Curry said the exact same thing or afterwards. He was like, Bill Gates definitely made up the story about Trump asking over and over what the difference between HPV and HIV is. It's like, there's no way. For Robert Kennedy Jr., Bill Gates, and all the critics, really just the press, call RFK Jr. an anti-vaxxer. And really anybody who simply asks for safety studies and more stringent testing is called an anti-vaxxer. So
2: anytime they give you a
1: you're
2: label.
1: Absolutely right. And not to cut you off, Noah, but just real quick to get my thought in here. Anybody that is even critical at any point of a vaccine is immediately labeled an anti-vaxxer. Anybody that has any reason for not wanting a vaccine or somebody to get vaccinated immediately is labeled as an anti-vaxxer, which has become like a bad term. It's become a very negative stereotype. It's like, oh, you don't think it's going to work? Oh, you're an anti-vaxxer. It's like, no, it's not even that I don't think it's going to work. It's just for whatever reason, I don't want it. And if you don't want it at all, you become stigmatized and labeled as
0: exactly. It's the same exact tactic that's used like with the word Nazi is anti-vaxxer. Like anybody, Ben Shapiro or further right, is a Nazi. And anybody that questions vaccines is an anti-vaxxer. It's the same.
2: See, Nazi's a label I'm not particularly afraid of because I feel like people who use it are ridiculous. And like, even when you say, like, me calling someone else a Nazi, just like as the words come out of my mouth, I sound like I feel like I'm an idiot. But being labeled an anti-vaxxer, that's something I do not want. Like, and this is exactly what you're saying, Caleb, is that when a label has a stigma tied to it, like a negative stigma, what that does is it suppresses conversation. It's literally a conversation. It's a tool for suppression of conversation, basically, and suppression of ideas. And so anytime, this is why I try to like stray from labeling people and calling people, you know, a particular name, just because it can suppress that conversation, suppress that idea. And I want to be able to have that conversation, you know, and that way we're operating honestly. You know what I'm saying?
0: Yeah,
1: exactly. You don't want to corner the conversation by saying, hey, that's something an anti-vaxxer would say, or hey, that's something a globalist would say. You don't want to corner it
2: down
1: by boxing the person. Exactly. Shutting a person down. You don't want to shut them down into a corner where they can't really say anything without feeling like, oh yeah, I guess I am purporting that. You want to be able to have that open, easy conversation where it's like, I just have a slightly different opinion. It's not that I'm in complete disagreement. Maybe they are, maybe they're not, but it's like, I just have a different way of looking at it.
2: Right.
1: And you don't want to suppress that part of the conversation.
2: And this is so rampant in our culture. I think what it does is it produces a mentality that makes people feel like they have to walk on eggshells. They got to be super careful about what they say because they don't want to be stigmatized or labeled. You know, and I think that's a major problem that we see with a lot of celebrities just in general. Like even Joe Rogan, in particular, he's a great example of that. His podcast has changed entirely because he's afraid of stigma. You know, he's afraid of what's going to happen if he says this or that. And so he's suppressing ideas on his show, in my opinion.
0: Yeah, it's true. I'm going to plow through these RFK Jr. clips as quick as I can so we can get to the Bill Gates wrap-up party.
6: People call me anti-vaccine because that's a way of shutting me up and marginalizing me and saying, well, you don't have to pay attention to him. He's anti-vaccine. And people who are anti-vaccine are crazy. But I've been fighting to get mercury out of fish for 35 years. Nobody calls me anti-fish. I like to have seatbelts and automobiles. People don't say I'm anti-automobile because I'm asking for something completely reasonable, which is to have a vaccine safety tested the way that every other medical product has to be safety tested. And what I've said to the vaccine industry, to the regulators, to the press that tries to shut me up, show me one study that favorably compares vaccinated children to unvaccinated children and shows that the vaccinated children are actually healthier. And I will post that on my website, and I will get out of this business, and I'll go back to Waterkeeper and protecting rivers full time, which is what I want to be doing with my life.
0: Yeah, that was basically just summing up what you guys already said about, like, anti-vax is a way to shut you up just by calling you that.
2: Mm-hmm.
1: Definitely, yeah. What he was saying, it's very much against any kind of safety proceeding. Just anybody that's anti-vaccine is automatically bad. I like that. I like what he was saying about it and everything. What was that part about at the end there? He wants to go back to doing what?
0: He does. He has fought. He sued, like, you know, coal companies and all kinds of. He's just, like, really actually gotten mercury out of, like. And he's just anti-pollution, but he's gotten mercury out of all kinds of stuff.
2: He wants to get back to being an environmental lawyer, because that's what he was.
0: Exactly. He got kind of, like you said, he got, when he was talking to Bill Maher, he got dragged into the vaccine thing because people kept approaching him with all his work on mercury and, like, getting people settlements for harm that mercury poisoning. He's, like, tons and tons of people just kept approaching him and saying, like, you have to do something about vaccines. And, you know, they all had the personal story about, like, their kid was fine, and then they got all their vaccine regimen, and now their kid just bangs their head into the wall, can't talk or walk anymore.
7: Forced into something that maybe we're not ready to do is a scary thought and would make us move out of the state.
8: Debate over the safety of vaccinations on display today at the Ohio State House.
9: Those who wanted to make their opinions heard ranged from parents, nurses, and even Robert F. Kennedy Jr. has become somewhat of a celebrity in the anti-vaccination movement.
10: Uh-oh, retard alert! Retard alert, class!
0: So I'm going to say the same, I'm going to say the same thing that Randall Carlson said about climate change deniers. Because, yeah, there are anti-vaccine people, but when it comes to, like, someone respected or a scientist that gets called anti-vaxxer, it's the same thing Randall Carlson said about climate change. He's like, you're not going to find any climate scientist who denies that the climate is changing. Same thing with the anti-vax movement. It gets labeled anti-vaccine. I've never actually seen any high-profile person ask for anything more than, you know, safety testing and not to have them forced. That's really most 99% of anti-vaxxers.
2: It's an ideology getting pushed on the masses.
0: Yeah. So yeah, it's the same thing with climate change. Like, and I'm not talking about, you know, just your average Joe, but I'm talking about, like, people that are actually, you know, qualified to look at the science, and none of them are anti-vaccine. They're just like, we need to start looking at safety studies.
1: So what you're saying is that the same, like, the scientists, the people that understand it, they've gone to school for it, they've dedicated part of or most of their life, they're not saying don't vaccinate at all. They're just saying we need safety tests.
0: Yes, and they get pushed out of their jobs.
1: Regulations
0: fast. Yeah, and they get called anti-vaxxers.
1: That's completely wrong.
0: Mm-hmm. Yes,
1: they shouldn't be looked at it like that at all. They're simply looking for oversight.
0: But if you it's just like any other issue. Like, the media spins a narrative and labels people to just shut them up, like RFK said. I mean,
9: those who wanted to make their opinions heard ranged from parents, nurses, and even Robert F. Kennedy Jr. has become somewhat of a celebrity in the anti-vaccination movement.
8: NBC4's Ted Hart is joining us live now from the State House with more on this and the proposed state legislation that brought them all together today, Ted.
11: You know, Colleen, public health experts advocate for a wide variety of vaccines for children, and many employers strongly encourage their employees to get flu vaccines every year. Well, this event at the State House today was intended to call all of that into question. Robert F. Kennedy Jr. has become one of the leading anti-vaccination voices.
12: Okay, now let's try to get an answer from someone who's not a complete retard.
13: We have the most aggressive vaccine schedule in the world, and we have the sickest children in the developing world. We're 49th.
11: Kennedy was at the State House to lend support to a legislative proposal that would prohibit employers from disciplining or firing employees who have not or will not be vaccinated. Michelle Krinsky, a nurse from Cincinnati, says she was given an ultimatum by her employer: get the flu vaccine or be terminated.
0: So,
1: well, I completely agree with RFK right there. Yeah, you definitely shouldn't get fired just for not getting vaccinated.
0: Exactly. Yeah, I mean, and that, but they, you notice how they labeled him in both those reports: anti-vaxxer hero, champion voice of anti-vax movement. It's like, what? I mean, you can definitely, it's very transparent. Easy.
2: There's clearly spin.
1: It was a label given to him.
0: Yeah. And
14: I went in and met with Adam Schiff. I've been a Democrat all my life. And what's happening in the Democratic Party disturbed me greatly. But I was astonished when one of the leading Democrats in our country, Adam Schiff, went to the internet titans, to Facebook, to Google, which has a $668 million partnership with GlaxoSmithKline, the biggest vaccine producer in the world, to make drugs and to mine your personal information so that they can sell you more drugs. And to Pinterest, Facebook, Instagram, all of the different, and Amazon. And told them you need to start censoring information about complaints and information about a pharmaceutical product.
0: So Adam Schiff basically just went around to all the tech heads and demanded that they censor quote unquote misinformation about vaccines. They have now, you can get in trouble if you post the actual warning label, the product insert that you get, that you can request. They usually don't give it to you. You can ask for the product insert at a pharmacy like Walgreens or whatever for specific vaccines. It's like this tiny paper. You unfold it, and it's just got a plethora, including permanent brain damage. You know, it says it's not very likely, you know, but permanent blindness, stuff like that. So, and that's just the beginning. It's like a huge thing. And so they now, last I saw, Twitter and Facebook and Instagram will suspend you if you just post the warning label that comes with a vaccine at a pharmacy. And Adam Schiff apparently was the spearheader of that when he went around and demanded that. And it's also the only product I can think of where you're not allowed to leave a bad review. They are censoring anybody talking about what happened to them or their children because of a vaccine. And that's really is government censorship if they're telling big tech what to do.
2: Anytime you're suppressing information, it's
1: I'm sorry, go ahead.
2: Yeah, it's just not a good situation. I mean, they've also made it illegal to sue over these things, which is, or they're trying to at the very least.
0: Yeah, they're immune from lawsuits, have been for decades since Ronald Reagan. And that's when it went from 3 a month that you were recommended to all the way up to 70, however many it is now.
2: Of course.
0: Yeah. I mean, there's old, I wish I would have pulled it. There's old, like, marketing meetings. It's like Merck, I think it was, and a couple other pharmaceutical companies from like the early 2000s. And they're all basically talking about how their profits are going to skyrocket if they can get legislation passed to force vaccines. And they can't get sued, but they really don't have to do any safety testing. So it's the perfect racket.
1: Real quick, just to put this into the end of the show, this is the official 42 U.S. Code 300 AA22. Standards of Responsibility. This is the name of the bill that allows vaccines to not be sued over.
0: Yeah.
1: And then part B, number one, no vaccine manufacturer shall be liable in a civil action for damages arising from a vaccine related injury or death.
0: Mm-hmm.
1: And that was enacted on October 1st, 1988.
0: Yeah. So it was Reagan. George,
15: W was involved in that one, I'm sure.
1: Oh, yeah, that stinks to high heavens right there.
0: Yeah. So, I mean, the more you, and this is just barely scratching the surface, and the more you dig into this stuff, the more you're like, I don't know, it's just, the conversation just can't be had. And even on social media now, they're just banning, the movie Vaxxed used to be for sale on, Amazon, the DVD or the digital, that's gone. It's been banned from Vimeo. And you know that the first place that I noticed it was banned from was Microsoft Xbox Video, which is interesting because it's Bill. So he was ahead of the curve on shutting that down, I guess.
14: Oh, and I said to Adam Schiff, you know these companies are greedy companies. You know they're homicidal. Any Democrat will tell you that. But the four companies that produce all 72 of the vaccines that are now mandated for American children, every one of them is a convicted felon.
16: Yes, they are.
14: Since 2009, those four companies collectively have paid $35 billion in criminal penalties and damages and fines for defrauding regulators, for falsifying science, for bribing doctors, for lying to the public, and for killing lots and lots of people. Vioxx alone, it was a Merck knew that it would cause heart attack, but it sold it as a headache pill. And it didn't tell the people, oh, you won't have a headache, but you might have a heart attack. And, of course, if they told them that, not too many people would have bought it.
16: That's right.
14: So they decided to keep it secret. And they killed 120,000 people minimum, probably 500,000 people.
0: So that company that did that was convicted and basically got the equivalent of a slap on the wrist, kind of like when H&R Block got caught laundering drug money. They're the same ones that make a good chunk of our vaccines, which they don't have to do safety testing on, and they're immune from lawsuit.
2: Wow.
14: Oh, I said to Adam Schiff, what in the world, what kind of cognitive dissonance does it require to understand that this company is lying and cheating and killing with every other medical product and pharmaceutical product that it makes, but it has found Jesus when it comes to vaccines, and it's not going to lie about that.
0: I'm just going to keep banging through these just to try to get through them.
14: Everybody knows.
0: Oh yeah, Adam Schiff is a total piece of shit.
14: True. We can't sue a vaccine company. That's why we had this gold rush and explosion of vaccines beginning in 1989. And so they have no incentive to make that product safe, other than their moral scruples, which we know they do not have. So, but most people do not know that the vaccine companies have an even more important exemption. They are exempt from safety testing their products.
0: Yeah, and that's where it gets real nefarious to me. The argument to play devil's advocate is in case of a, you know, in case of an emergency, they have to have a way to just rush something through and get it to people.
2: In case of a situation like we're in right now, like a pandemic or something like that.
0: Yeah, but maybe. The law should not be that loose to where you just don't have to safety test anything because of that, which is how it is.
1: Which law is this exactly? Does he say about the safety testing? Because I'm looking at the one I was talking about, the civil damages arising from the death or injury.
0: Yeah.
1: Associated with the administration. But
0: what are you using, Bing?
1: I use Google, and I am at law.cornell.edu.
0: I'd have to, I'll see if I can find it and put it in the show notes.
1: Cool.
0: We'll see what happens on that. But I think he elaborates on it more, so maybe he'll mention an exact law we can look up.
1: Awesome.
14: None of them have been tested. Not one of the 72 vaccines currently on the schedule mandated for our children has ever been tested against a placebo. That means that nobody can scientifically tell you what the risk profile of that product is. Nobody can tell you that that product is going to save more lives than it can take with any scientific basis whatsoever. And how can we, as a society, as a government, as a Democratic Party, be mandating products for our children when we cannot tell them what the risk is of that product? Now, all of the vaccines on the schedule and every medical product are required to put their whatever safety tests they do. And many of them say not one has ever used a placebo, but some of them do safety testing anyway. Maybe like the polio vaccine.
0: So, yeah, what's up with that? Not one of the vaccines
1: that
0: on
1: seems
0: the schedule
1: like,
0: has got, had a placebo test?
1: That just seems wrong. That's if that's true, that's absolutely wrong.
0: Yeah.
1: That is the absolute, like, that's terrible that you could just put something out there without placebo testing it at all.
0: Yeah. It's, I mean, he's a lawyer, and he goes on, he actually sued Merck, the MMR vaccine maker. And
2: I just don't understand how they get away with all that. I mean, I do. I really don't
0: because
2: even
0: they just
2: need to
0: yell
2: go over
0: if
2: it.
0: You try to bring it up, they do what they do to RFK Jr. and just yell anti-vaxxer to where some of his family won't even talk to him anymore because he's an anti-vaxxer.
2: Backroom bribes with politicians, getting things passed, you know.
0: It's the same reason the CIA like made conspiracy theorists popular after the Kennedy assassination, just to ostracize anybody that was questioning.
2: Right.
14: 48 hours.
1: Exactly.
14: The hepatitis B vaccine that's been given to every child in this country the day they're born, 5 days. That means if that baby dies on day six, it never happened. If the baby gets a seizure on day six, it never happened. If the baby gets food allergies and are diagnosed 3 years later, or autism or autoimmune disease, it never happened. That way they can say that they're safe. The weird thing was there was one vaccine, the MMR, the vaccine that all of this hoopla is about, that was the only vaccine that has no safety testing listed on its insert.
0: They did not mention that when they were hyping that up in the news for 6 months, trying to get everybody to get their measles MMR vaccine.
14: And for many years, Dell and I have been saying, that's weird. did they not do any? Or what happened? So we sued HHS.
0: So he won the discovery in the lawsuit, and the MMR, the what little safety testing they did that they had not disclosed to the public, they were forced to release when RFK Jr. beat him in court.
14: Is there any safety testing for the MMR? So 3 weeks ago, they gave us the safety testing. There were 800 kids. Normally, you have 20,000 kids in one of these, 20,000 subjects. There's 800 in 8 separate tests for 100 each for a drug that they are going to give to billions of people. And the testing lasted only 42 days. But 50% of the kids who were involved in that study had gastrointestinal illnesses, serious ones, some of them for the full 42 days. 50% had respiratory illnesses. Some of them for 42 days. This is a product that is worse, according to its own records, than the illness that it's pretending to prevent.
0: At a certain point, and I got a couple more, but at a certain point with, it just gets hard to, and especially with stuff, Bill Gates saying things that he should really know better. It was talking about vaccines lowering it just like at a certain point, it looks like vaccines have been hijacked by eugenicists, which is a paranoid way to look at it. You could just say like, they don't give a shit because they don't have to do any safety testing or they can't get sued. But when you see who's pushing it, and it's always people that want to lower the population, pushing vaccines the hardest and funding it, it's a conflict of interest, I think.
2: Mm-hmm. I agree.
1: Yeah, definitely.
14: The reason they call you anti-vaxxers and me an anti-vaxxer is it's a way of shutting us up
16: so they don't have to debate these very, very serious issues about vaccine safety. Correct. So they don't have to debate the science. Yeah. And they bought off the press. Yep. They put $25 billion a year into advertising. We're the only nation in the world, other than New Zealand, that allows pharmaceutical advertising on television or anywhere.
17: Get them off!
16: And they have been able to hide our press in this country. So they're not only selling drugs to us, but they're also dictating content. So you see all, they're telling us now that they're going to censor Facebook because they don't want to get, they want to get rid of misinformation about vaccines.
18: Yeah, right.
16: But we're just talking about science. We're giving them peer review. You will never hear from a vaccine proponent.
1: Let me ask you to stop.
16: What you'll hear is appeals to authority.
0: That was the end.
1: All right. All right. Well, man, first of all, I mean, I'll just come out and say it. Most of what this guy is saying is PR, 100%. This is virtue signaling to his crowd. I'm not saying he's wrong about everything he said. I do agree with him with a good portion of what he's saying, but there's a lot of this that is solely PR to his crowd.
0: Well, he's a
1: Kennedy.
0: That's
1: all it is.
0: He's a Kennedy. I mean, he's going to try to appeal to emotions and work the crowd. But that
1: exactly.
0: doesn't mean he's not doing
1: Kennedy,
0: good work.
1: That's how JFK won his presidency too, because he was able to appeal to the masses. He's able to appeal to the common man.
0: Yeah, but he's still like
1: this dude is not an authority on any of this stuff. He simply is a mouthpiece for it.
0: Well, he's a
2: hell
0: of a lawyer.
2: What's he saying that's incorrect, though?
0: He's a hell of a lawyer, and he won that lawsuit against HHS and Merck. And I mean, because of him, we now know about way more than we knew about the MMR, and we have access to what little studies they did.
2: To me, I feel like this is
1: basic. And that kind of stuff of what he's saying about transparency of information is great. I think that's amazing. That should be something. Everything should have transparency of information, especially when it comes to medical or pharmaceutical stuff. However, a lot of what he's saying is literally just appealing to the crowd.
0: Yeah. I mean, I guess any spokesman is
1: going
0: to do that.
1: He's going towards his
0: honor.
1: It's pandering in the same way Bill Gates did it, but in the other direction.
0: Anti-authority.
2: To be honest, I have no problems with that whatsoever, because this is just a way of speaking. I mean, this is just a way of public speaking. If you're not trying to appeal to your audience at all, then you're going to be boring as shit, and that's why Bill Gates is annoying as shit to listen to.
1: But you shouldn't just say things in order.
2: Well, but
1: to,
2: the thing is, he's
1: there's
2: not
1: several
2: saying,
1: things
2: he's
1: in
2: not
1: there.
2: Saying like, anything
1: it's
2: absurd.
1: Pandering.
2: The point he's making is just that we should have safety testing, and this seems basic, simple, logical, straightforward. Stop right there. Okay, yes, we should have safety testing. Let's move the fuck on. But we can't. Like because there's this massive ideological battle around it.
0: Also, you know, I think you can make the argument that anybody, you could say anybody that's doing any public speaking, you could say is pandering to their crowd.
2: Of course.
1: You're absolutely right. But to me, this is one of the things that I think that we really have touched on that we haven't really talked about it in this episode so far, is that there's this contrast. You have the people on the Bill Gates side who believes science is the know all end all, that if you just solely believe in the science, you have you can completely do it. But then you end up with things like death panels and people deciding who lives and dies. And then if you go the other direction, which RFK would be the mouthpiece and the figurehead for the other direction, where you have people who want to question things. They want to question the safety aspects of it. They want to make sure that there aren't laws in place that benefit the companies over the people. And that's great. But then you have the whole other side of it where it's like we should not just question everything. You should question everything. But the people that are over here that just deny things, even if there is on the other side some information, but because it's associated with the far side of the opposing side, they will have nothing to do with it. And so you have a divide. You have a divide of people, and this is part of the divide.
0: Right.
1: Do you see what I'm saying?
0: Yeah.
1: It's important to not get lost in the ideology of a side. It's important to have no ulterior motive, no agenda. It's important to have no predisposed position and to keep your mind open and logical.
0: Yeah, I would agree with that. Which but is the side that's burying and destroying and like having to be sued just to release the science and safety studies is the pro-vaccine pharmaceutical company side. They're the pro-censorship side. The quote
1: and
0: they're
1: the ones
0: anti-vax
1: in power.
0: Side.
1: They're the ones with the majority of the power and the money and the resources. And so the other side has to fight twice as hard in order to get in there. But just because they have power and money and resources doesn't mean that the other side can't see through it and come to a logical conclusion. And just because the people that are associated with the power and money, they can't come to logical conclusions. It comes down to the common people, the majority of people, the 99% of people, to realize the difference between the two sides.
0: Yeah. Well, and most the vaccine issue, like most of the people that are like really involved, and you can tell by like a lot of the moms in that audience that RFK Jr. is talking to, is like they I guess if you want to really be skeptical, you could say they at least fully believe that the reason their child is like permanently brain damaged or died or whatever is because of that vaccine. And so it's like it's not really an ulterior motive.
1: You're absolutely right. No, there's no ulterior motive for those parents because they believe that's what happened. It could have been. It may have been. I'm not discrediting them for believing that. But what they are is in a very polarized position. I'm not saying I agree with them or disagree with them. I'm saying that they're a very polarized position.
0: But
1: you have to take that with a grain of salt.
0: You would agree that government of elected officials who are in the back pocket of pharmaceutical companies shouldn't be going around telling big tech to kick anybody off who talks about what their personal vaccine stories.
1: Absolutely. I don't think politicians should be in the pocket of anybody, especially big pharma, because that is the group of people that directly affects people's health. They literally create things to make people either better or whatever else, either cure them of things or alleviate them of whatever symptoms that they have. There should be no connection money-wise in effect of the politician benefiting from saying something from a company like that. That is awful. That is evil. That is directly a conflict interest because you are a public servant at that point.
0: Yeah. Yeah. It's
1: sorry. Go ahead. What was that?
0: It almost seems illegal when the government's having people shut down speech, but anyway, I'm going to have to burn through these quick or we're going to be here till midnight. I'm at the last chunk.
16: Congress will not subpoena or question Bill Thompson, the chief scientist at CDC, who says we've been lying to you for all these years. We've been destroying data, and they won't call him in and question him. They have been able to disable the regulatory agencies through capture, which those agencies are now sock puppets for the industry that they're supposed to regulate. They've been able to neutralize the lawyers by making it illegal to sue a vaccine company, so the lawyers and the courts are gone. They've been able to neutralize the press and avoid all the press scrutiny. And now they're neutralizing the internet. They're shutting us out so that we cannot speak, so that nobody has to listen to the truth, so that nobody has to read the peer-reviewed science, so nobody has to listen to the questions.
0: So he mentioned Bill Thompson, and that was that whole big to-do in Congress in the height of the vaccine autism thing. Bill Thompson was like the chief scientist at the CDC, and, you know, like he admitted that he was instructed to just destroy documents. I think one of the quotes that came out in court in Congress, was one of the scientists saying they're going to hang us all if they find out. There's quotes from them about not ever vaccinating their kids or grandkids. Like, I wouldn't do it. And these are the CDC chief scientists. So, and Bill Thompson never got to go in and actually testify because the whole thing got shut down. Even though he wanted to go in and testify against the CDC, they wouldn't let him. And then he's had some weird stuff happen to him. But anyway.
17: My phone rang.
0: So yeah, this is a trailer for the movie Vaxxed that has been recently banned from pretty much all the stuff. I think it might still be on Apple for some reason. But yeah, a good chunk of this movie is Bill Thompson on the phone, not knowing he's being recorded. They were recording him, and he was head of the CDC at the time. It's really crazy. And then, like, because he's trying to give this guy information about the autism link and vaccines, and he starts getting paranoid later on. it's really it covers that, and then it covers some of the science, and it really just covers like personal stories from tons of different parents that were all like within a few days of the vaccine, their kids didn't know how to like walk or talk anymore, and some of them are like that still, you know, a decade later. I'll be honest, you guys have known me for longer than you've not known me, right?
2: Mm-hmm.
0: Do I get emotional very often?
1: Not really.
0: Dude, I was freaking by the end of that, I was like literally crying. It was like, it pissed me off and it was super sad, but it's worth looking into. But anyway, this is the trailer for that.
18: My phone rings and it's Dr. William Thompson.
19: You and I don't know each other very well. You have a son with autism and I have great shame now.
20: There's a whistleblower from the CDC who's going to come out and say that the CDC had committed fraud on the MMR study and that they knew that vaccines were actually causing autism.
21: My oldest son, Ian, was walking and running. After the vaccine, he was no longer able to do that.
22: So I called a clinic and I said, I think my child's had adverse reaction to those shots.
23: And then came the headbang. Constant banging against anything that he could find.
19: Right now, I'm sitting in a very pretty position in terms of providing you a lot of information.
24: The first thing that Thompson did was to plot a graph. Now, if there's no link between early MMR and autism, those two lines should track together. Now, they do track together until they get to 15 months. Then they separate, and they continue to separate thereafter.
0: Sorry to pause again, but that's another point RFK Jr. brought up, is like the safety testing that they're doing is only like a week or two out. And if there's no side effects by then they say it's fine. But the point this guy's making is like, you look at the overall graph, things like this, usually, unless you like really got messed up, aren't going to just appear overnight.
1: Okay. Real quick.
0: Yes.
1: How have they gotten these long-term statistics?
0: I'd have to look at it again, because I'm just listening to the audio and I don't see the graph, but the biggest
1: reason I say that is because you just said that they only track it from the first couple of weeks, right? So how were they able to determine the long-term statistics?
0: They only do safety studies. It's two different people. It's like correlation isn't necessarily causation, you could say. They get into a lot more. I mean, this is just a trailer, so it's not going to be like super in depth on anything. Main selling point, besides just like seeing literal living examples of it, the main convincer for me was Bill Thompson, who was chief CDC scientist at the time. And, you know, he's on the phone saying that black boys are like 3.31 times more likely to get autism from the MMR vaccine. And he's like, Bill Thompson's giving this guy CDC paperwork that wasn't getting destroyed. And when the guy brings it up to Bill Thompson on the phone, Bill Thompson doesn't know he's being recorded. He brings up the autism link.
1: Is Bill Thompson in this?
0: Yes.
1: In this clip you were just playing?
0: Oh, not, that's not him. He's being recorded on the phone unknowingly for most of the movie.
1: He's
0: the chief CDC scientist. So this guy asks him, like, in this paperwork, he's like, you know, this shows right here, black boys are 3.31, I think is the number, times more likely to get autism if they've had the MMR, and 3.3 times more likely than, like, you know, any other race. And Bill Thompson, chief scientist of the CDC, when he says that on the phone, Bill Thompson goes, oh, you found it. Like, that statistic. And it's like, oh, God. But, yeah, it's... Anyway.
24: And they sliced and diced the data in an effort to get rid of that effect.
25: The relative risk of receiving an autism diagnosis was astronomical.
24: Wow. The CDC had known all along there was this MMR autism risk.
26: In CDC's judgment, the best public policy is to continue vaccination unchanged.
27: You who run our health agencies in this country, you have an obligation to make sure that these studies are complete, thorough, so that we have all the facts.
0: It was cool if you go back and watch those congressional hearings where they were just grilling the head of Merck and a bunch of other like vaccine manufacturers. There's like a couple of Southern congressmen that were just pissed because like I think one of them had a granddaughter that like got diagnosed with autism shortly after her like big dose of vaccinations, like where they give you a bunch at once.
1: At what age was she given that?
0: I don't have it pulled up in front of me. You can actually, it's probably still in the C-SPAN archives, that whole couple days of debate. But yeah, it's pretty, there's some of the clips from that that are insane because, like, I think it's the head of Merck, or at least their lawyer, is basically, and they grilled some CDC people too, but it's just like, they're basically doing what Bill Gates is doing, the same technique. It's like, well, we don't need safety studies for this, like, and just giving a bunch of BS reasons that really aren't believable. It's just, I don't know. The whole thing is weird. I'm sure you can find some highlights on BitChute. I was going to say YouTube. BitChute, maybe.
19: Not believe we did what we did. But we did.
20: Omission of crucial data. Destruction of documents. Misleading the Congress. Grievous harm to innocent children.
3: Everything I've been telling my patients for the last 10 years has been based on a lie and a cover-up.
4: Parents should be able to count on federal agencies to tell them the truth.
5: In 1978, the prevalence of autism was about 1 in 15,000 children.
6: If we assume that things are going to continue as they have, we can predict that by 2032, 80% of the boys born will end up on the autism spectrum.
0: Okay, so I get that if it kept going up at the same rate, that tracks. But I just couldn't help but think of that statistic, like, the world's population will be up to 50 billion. It's like just an 80%. I can't imagine in however many years she said, 50 years, it'll be 80% of boys with autism. I don't buy that.
1: Yeah, and when did autism become a term?
0: That's an extreme extrapolation. Well, it's, I don't think anybody.
1: What? No, it is not. No, autism, like, if you have zero people that are autistic because autism hasn't been invented it, the second you have one, you have an infinite number more people that have autism than before when you came up with that term.
0: Yeah, but it's in the last 20 years just kept going up at a steady rate. I mean, the argument is always, well, how do we know that they just weren't diagnosing as much back then? It's like, yeah, I get it, but this is an irregularity. It might not have anything to do with vaccines, but it's autism was not this common, not even close.
1: All right.
6: Half the children, 80% of the boys.
5: It's a vast number of children who are being diagnosed with autism every day.
6: This is going to be a complete catastrophe if we just let it happen.
0: So, ominous music. Yeah. There could be all kinds of different factors that would be causing that, like environmental factors, you know, lack of nutrition overall. We're not eating like humans don't eat like we used to. Our food's all processed. Water pollution. Who knows? Like air pollution. It could be anything. But I don't know. I've seen enough like firsthand stories that at least the parents of most of this always end up coming to the conclusion that it was the vaccine. But that may be wrong. Either way, we need to safety test them.
1: Absolutely. Testing, more testing is never a bad thing. You always want to make sure the product you're putting out there, regardless of what it is top quality, especially if it's going to go in a person's body.
0: Yeah.
1: I'll agree with that all day long.
0: Yes. Yeah, there's just too many red flags for me personally. But yeah, I think we're all on the same page. It shouldn't be forced, and it should be studied for against a placebo. It'd be nice. I think that's really all anybody's asking.
1: Absolutely.
0: For.
7: And what happened? The central, fundamental plank of the Democratic Party. My body, my choice.
0: So, you know, RFK Jr. recently been more outspoken than ever about vaccines, going after Bill Gates, going after Big Pharma, and don't cross Bill Gates, man.
8: Robert F. Kennedy's 8-year-old great-grandson has been found dead in the water off Maryland. Gideon and his mother, Maeve Kennedy McKean, both went missing last Thursday in a canoe in Chesapeake Bay. Her body was found on Monday. Gideon's was found this afternoon about 2,000 feet away.
9: Wow.
0: So that was seven days ago they found the bodies, I guess, or 6 days ago, something like that. Do you buy that story? I mean, it's even a running joke on No Agenda. It's like, stay away from hot tubs, small aircraft, and canoeing in D.C. And then what happens to the Kennedy's niece and kid.
2: Canoeing in D.C.?
0: Yeah.
1: Hilarious. Well, I'm sorry. I zoned out for 1 second. Not to interrupt you, Noah. I'm sorry. They were canoeing?
0: Yeah, they both.
1: And this was
0: canoeing.
1: Less than a week ago?
0: Yes.
1: Wow. Okay, just real quick, and this is totally just woo-woo side tangent here. I was watching The Manchurian Candidate, the new one.
0: Denzel.
1: With,
0: I know exactly the scene you're talking about.
1: Denzel.
0: Where they drowned.
1: Yeah, and when John Voight
0: mm-hmm.
1: gets drowned in a canoe. Oh, my God. Wow.
0: Yeah, no, it's canoeing Whoa. In D.C. is like a – it's there's a reason that was put in that movie. That wasn't an accident. People always conveniently the ones that are, you know, kind of being a little annoying to the true power, they always end up canoeing.

0: accidental drowning. They made sure, it's like, as opposed to on purpose drowning, they made sure to clarify it was accidental drowning.
1: Tell if I've ever heard one.
0: Yeah. But I don't know. I've been on a kayak in like really choppy, windy water, almost like a storm. I just don't see any scenario, unless you're way out on the ocean, where you're going to somehow, both two people are going to fall out of a canoe and freaking drown. And be, their bodies are missing for 8 days or however long it was. It's like, what? I don't know, man. You buy that?
1: No. I mean, when you have two people, it kind of stabilizes the thing, so.
0: Yeah, I don't know. I mean, I'm not saying I don't know what happened, but it's the time. It's just too perfect.
2: Yeah, that's very suspicious.
0: In the height of this Robert Kennedy pushing back and calling out Bill Gates for forced vaccination, global ID, and pushing back against, yeah. Like,
2: it's, I mean, just, really, sorry, not to interrupt you, Chris, but really, I mean, after all the Epstein stuff, I have, like, any explanation that somebody gives me about, like, a person of power's death, I'm pretty much going to buy into at least a little bit, at least give it a, like, yeah, some baby legs in my mind.
0: I have no evidence for this, but I actually, it came up with Pat Miletich. Because he was talking about, yeah, the poor Kennedy family. And then I asked him something like, do you think that's because RFK Jr., like his family dropping off because he's going, pushing against vaccines? And he was like, he seemed to think that was the only logical reason if they were getting killed.
2: It could be. I mean, if there is like a vaccine mafia, I'm not going to say there is or isn't, but if there's like a oligarchy, that's a better word than mafia, oligarchy of vaccine producers, creators, companies, whatever. I mean, if someone was pushing back against them and they were getting legs, I mean, if you've got unlimited money, power, resources, yeah, why not push back in any way you can?
0: Dude, Bill Gates has like plenty of people that could take care of that for him where he never even have to know about it. Just have somebody else do it. Allegedly.
2: Oh, definitely. But then, yeah, you could go on a dark web and get a hitman for like $5,000.
0: Yeah, but like Bill Gates, the people that you don't like, people on that level of power, you only have people in your inner circle that really know what you're up to, that you trust. So, and they would know you pretty well. So they wouldn't even have to tell you, and you wouldn't have to tell them to do it. They would just automatically take care of it, I think. Does that make sense?
2: I see that.
0: It's like mafia shit.
2: Yeah, it's like if someone wants to stay in your good graces, they already know what you want them to do.
0: Yeah, like
2: kind of thing.
0: Have you guys watched House of Cards?
1: Yeah.
0: You know Doug, like the assistant to Kevin Spacey? It's like that, where it's like Doug was basically like treated Kevin Spacey when he was president and before like a god. So, and he knows him well enough to where it's like Kevin Spacey isn't going to have to ask Doug to go kill someone or threaten someone. Doug's just going to do it because he is that close to the president. So that's what I meant. Anyway, I don't know why I got off on that tangent. But yeah.
3: Her husband, David McKean, shared in an emotional Facebook post on April 3rd that 40-year-old Maeve Ann Gideon had paddled out into a sheltered cove near her mother's home on Chesapeake Bay the previous day to fetch a ball they'd been playing with after it was kicked into the water.
0: Huh? They took the canoe out to go get a ball that got kicked into the water, went missing for days. I just don't buy that. The ball is what really was like, when they took the canoe out to go get a ball that got kicked in the water and immediately just got swept away in the current and just both drowned. And it's just, I don't know, man.
2: Yeah, that definitely doesn't sound 100% kosher. That sounds kind of like, we got to say something on the 10 o'clock news tonight because a famous person died. So we're going to say they were chasing a ball in the water. Does this sound good?
0: Yeah. Let me restart this because it's also kind of weird if I'm remembering this correctly. RFK Jr.'s niece that died, her husband, like, kind of just immediately makes a Facebook post assuming they're dead.
3: Her husband, David McKean, shared in an emotional Facebook post on April 3rd that 40-year-old Maeve Ann Gideon had paddled out into a sheltered cove near her mother's home on Chesapeake Bay the previous day to fetch a ball they'd been playing with after it was kicked into the water. David explained that the pair somehow got swept into the open bay where the water was considerably choppier. Winds in the area had reached a reported 40 miles per hour that day. Local authorities, along with the United States Coast Guard,

0: Guard all participated in an exhaustive search. On April 6th, Maryland Natural Resources Police announced that Maeve's body had been found in 25 feet of water, 2.5 miles from the canoe's starting point. Gideon's body was reportedly recovered on April 8th, 2,000 feet from where police found his late mother. Maeve and David were also parents to 7-year-old daughter Gabriella and 2-year-old son Toby. As of Wednesday afternoon, the grieving father had not shared further remarks, but honored his late wife and son with kind words in his original public post on the matter, calling Maeve his best friend, soulmate, and the brightest light he's ever known. The sad development marks the latest in a string of tragic events for the famed political dynasty. RFK and his brother, President John F. Kennedy, were assassinated nearly 5 years apart in the 1960s. 3 decades later, JFK's son, John F. Kennedy Jr., died alongside his wife, Carolyn Bessette, and her sister, Lauren, when the plane he was piloting crashed near Martha's Vineyard.
1: Stay away from the small aviation.
0: And just last year, Maeve's cousin, Saoirse Kennedy Hill, was found dead at the family's compound in Hyannisport, Massachusetts. She was just 22 years old.
1: Yeah, so not a lot of... I mean, it's not enough to go on one way or the other, but I do find it all very fishy.
2: You too, man.
1: But yeah, I can't prove it one way or the other. And I'm not sure. I don't even have a definite hunch, I'll be honest. We were talking about how effectively people get shut up, almost just from a... You were talking about Joe self-censoring just because he knows the implications of not being able to talk about certain things.
2: Mm-hmm.
3: See, I think that's really where the divide comes in. Is people like someone like Joe Rogan, who's in the public eye, anybody that's like that, that's in the public eye, they can't talk about any aspect of vaccine denial, not just the science, not any of that kind of stuff. They can't talk about any aspect of it without being labeled that.
1: I'm surprised Bill Maher, I mean, I know it was a long time ago, but I'm surprised Bill Maher had RFK Jr. on. I think it's just because he's always
4: trying
1: liked
4: to paint him in a negative light the entire time anyway.
1: Well, maybe the vaccine argument, but I mean, Bill Maher is, I mean, RFK Jr., before he got in his vaccine thing and got totally smeared by the media, was like universally loved even by right wingers because he like was a legit environmental activist that was actually not worried about carbon emissions, but was actually he was taking on companies that were, you know, killing people. So with all kinds of different pollutions and stuff and polluting rivers. And that's like, he was like widely respected and liked until this whole vaccine thing. But anyway, so yeah. But if you think about who else, like, either just completely gave up on the issue and stopped talking about it, or just got shamed so hard that they stopped talking about it. Like, if you think about, like, Jim Carrey would tweet all kinds of stuff about vaccine and autism, and he just got shouted down so much that all he does is talk bad about Trump now, which is ironic because Trump was the only president we've had saying vaccines, we need to look into it. And then, I mean, even Trump, apparently Bill Gates just shut that down.
3: And that goes to show the cancel culture that we have now. Anybody that doesn't toe exact lines, and by lines, I mean the talking points that advertisers have handed down.
1: Mm-hmm.
3: That's really what it is. That's really what people are talking about in the mainstream media.
1: Yeah.
5: I can tell you today, having been in clinical practice for over 30 years, that the children I see today are sicker than they were when I was a resident.
6: Actor Robert De Niro has reversed course in a highly controversial documentary film. His prestigious Tribeca Film Festival will no longer feature a film called Vaxxed.
7: They'd never confronted anything like this before. They'd never had to deal with a film like this, and they censored it. And the censorship caused it to explode.
8: De Niro initially defended the decision to screen the film at Tribeca.
9: But after mounting pressure over the weekend, the decision was made to cancel the screening.
1: So even De Niro just got put in his place for even daring to screen that film at his film festival. Like, he defended it first. He kind of like when an NBA player like talks shit and then they have to go and like basically hold a press conference and apologize in front of all the cameras. It's like De Niro had to like do a press tour and talk about why he had to ban the film that he initially defended screening. Vaxxed. It's just like,
3: yeah, that's pretty gross that they would essentially pressure him into not screening a film he wanted to. That shows that they have stifled an artist's creativity. But he's an artist first and foremost, right?
1: Well, he was just an actor. Yeah, it's not his movie, but he was just he was screening it at his film festival. Tribeca's pretty big film festival.
3: Yeah, but if it's his film festival and they're telling him he can't screen it, then That's definitely stifling his creative spirit.
1: They can make that Hollywood money go away, man. But yeah, it's not just like people in the public eye. Like RFK Jr. was saying, like nothing is really as heavily censored on social media than vaccine talk. Like anti-vax stuff is just gone. You just don't see it anymore. Especially, yeah, that's like the strictest thing they have.
8: De Niro initially defended the decision to screen the film at Tribeca.
9: But after mounting pressure over the weekend, the decision was made to cancel the screening.
2: Getting a bus of some kind to travel on the ground, to be with the people, was the way to go forward. What we found out very quickly was that parents wanted to tell their story. There was lines of people. All they wanted to do was talk about the injury that happened to them.
10: All he wanted to do was go in his room and sit on his bed and bang his head against the wall.
2: When we set out on the road to record stories, we were in for much more than we bargained for. We were about to have an education that you just couldn't buy. This is just the biggest lie ever told.
1: So the Vax 2 is what this is trailed for, and they mainly focus on literally they take a tour bus and just go around the country and interview parents, and it's just like, you know, thousands of parents in all the states they go to, all like lined up around, all have personal stories about, like, you know, their kid just being permanently messed up. And it's really depressing, but it's like at a certain point, you're just like, these people aren't all lying. It's sad, but it's also like worth, it's just it's a reality check too. Know how fortunate we have it.
11: Nobody in their right mind would ever take this vaccine if they actually read the clinical literature.
12: This has actually been proven that these vaccines cause cardiovascular instability in these infants.
13: It causes death, and they admit it.
14: Those injured families, you have to appreciate what you've done. Sharing your stories online, sharing your stories on the Vax bus has grown a movement.
15: After his 12-month vaccines, he's lost eye contact. Like an idiot, I went back for his 15-month vaccines, and he completely stopped talking.
16: He couldn't crawl anymore or talk anymore. He couldn't eat anymore. He couldn't swallow. Screaming, and you could tell they were in so much pain.
17: Now he has seizures. He's almost died on me several times.
2: It was the people's story. Their story is the same over and over and over again.
1: So sorry for the bummer there, but I just wanted to hit it home that, like, these people are, like, they're not just full of shit, whether they're right or not. I mean, this is, like, there's a lot of people that have had the exact same thing happen, and they just get called,
3: Chris,
1: like, crazy.
3: Chris, you're absolutely right. And, I mean, any of the things that I've said so far in the show, I'm not trying to take away from anybody that has a legitimate claim that vaccines hurt themselves, hurt their children, hurt their families.
1: Mm-hmm.
3: I didn't want anything that I've said to take away from them.
1: No, I'm not saying
3: they clearly have claims.
1: Yeah.
3: They have living proof of it.
1: Yeah. I don't know. It's what's really sad is, like, of all the people, of all the groups of people that, like, would be under this umbrella of, like, you know, fringe or conspiracy theory, like, that's the parents of like, permanently vaccine damaged children are, like, the saddest one, because it's like they basically just get shouted down, censored, and treated like kooks, and while still having to, like, you know, basically they lost their child, can't talk,
3: yeah,
1: like basically taking care of a full grown baby for the next 40 years. It's pretty messed up.
3: Exactly. I completely agree with that. And once again, just to reiterate, anything that I said is not to take away from anybody's personal turmoils with anything that's happened, especially the vaccine related ones.
1: Right.
3: It's just to present both sides of the argument and have as clear and concise and as a non-opinionated argument. That's what I want to bring forth.
1: No, I get you. Yeah, you're all good. I didn't want to play a bummer clip like that, but it was also, I felt like it was kind of important just to give you a small taste, because it's like endless. It's hard to watch, but yeah, it's like, I mean, there's
3: I totally understand. All
1: people having the exact same story, the exact same symptoms, like moaning and banging head into the wall that never happened before they're, you know, 12 or 15 month. Anyway, so let's finally full circle, go back to a happier topic. Bill Gates. Here's Bill Gates. He goes onto a Chinese television show to address conspiracy theories about him and his vaccines. And he still finds time to praise globalism.
18: 我注意到在美国也会有一些网友甚至攻击您说病毒是从您疫苗的这个研制过程中出来的。
1: Subtitles are on the YouTube version, but the guy's basically asking, like, what's his response to all these conspiracy theories about him and the virus and him and, you know, his vaccines, blah, blah, blah.
18: 您在用什么样的心态面对这种声音?
19: I'd say it's an ironic if you take somebody who's doing their best to get the world ready and, you know, putting, in my case, billions of dollars into these tools for infectious diseases and really trying to solve broadly infectious diseases, including those that can cause pandemics. But that, you know, we're in a crazy situation, so there's going to be crazy rumors. I hope, whether it's individuals or countries, that in some ways this shows us how interdependent we are, that to stop a global pandemic, we need to find whoever's the best, whatever the best vaccine construct are, the best drugs, and we need to make it without just focusing on one country. We need to make it for the entire world, including for countries that don't have the resources to pay for vaccine research or vaccine factories. You know, they're actually, many ways, should be the priority for what we do. So, you know, there's lots of attacks out there. In general, people have been very positive.
1: The most non-answer I've ever heard.
4: Like, wow.
1: And why is he going on I mean, I guess he's a man of the globe, he's a global citizen, but why is he going on Chinese news stations?
4: I think Bill Gates might be one of the most boring people to listen to speak. I think, you know.
1: Yeah.
4: Yeah. His voice is just grating. It's just like... Yeah. And I, like, it breaks. Like,
1: it's just, like, and he was like that in the, you know, 80s, too. He's just always been, like, a nerd. Okay, so, now that you actually brought this up earlier, but I was setting it up to bring us to here. We won't spend too much time on it. But, yeah, Bill Gates, Jeffrey Epstein, real close buds, funded biotech research together. We're hanging out a lot together. Bill Gates denied that for a while. This is from ABC News. It's old, but, You'll see why I think this is just crazy.
20: The price of admission is $1 billion and a philanthropic heart. And that meets the pricey requirements recently held in a secret meeting, a private meeting in New York City. ABC's John Berman has the scoop on who was there and what was going on.
1: Can you guys guess who was there?
4: Bill Gates and Jeffrey Epstein.
1: Jeffrey Epstein was there. ABC News left out that part. But there was, a bunch of billionaires. Any other guesses, Caleb? Anybody?
21: Captain Crunch.
1: Okay. Close.
22: Behind closed doors on this New York campus, a secret gathering of some of the world's most powerful people. Gates, Buffett, Bloomberg, Winfrey. It was like, well, it was like the Super Friends.
23: In the Great Hall of the Justice League, there are assembled the world's four greatest heroes.
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24: To have been in the room and see this meeting of the minds really would have been a fascinating thing.
1: I love how Oprah's in there with all the other eugenicists. Hilarious.
22: That much money, that much power around one table. It begs the question, what were they doing? What were they scheming? Total world domination? This group, together for 6 hours, was talking about charity, education, emergency relief, global health.
25: All my friends are philanthropic. Well, they probably wouldn't be my friends.
22: An official at the Gates Foundation told ABCNews.com the overwhelming reason for the meeting was need. That was the issue that galvanized everyone to participate. Together, they've given away $70 billion since 1996. And with the sagging economy, their help could be just what struggling charities need. The new Superman and Wonder Woman. The super rich friends. Not fighting bad guys, but fighting for good nonetheless. For Good Morning America, John Berman, ABC News, New York.
1: So that was some PR right there.
21: What is that they say on native advertising? Would that be native advertising?
1: Maybe if they were wanting to get the word out that they were there, I think it was probably just good PR. Get the message out that you guys are there doing something good at your secret meeting. I guess.
21: But at your secret meeting.
1: Yeah.
21: So wouldn't that be a little like slight
1: ABC News
21: hand
1: even
21: almost,
1: said it was like a secret meeting, but they like literally have their heads on like the Super Friends in that piece. Super weird. Oprah and Bloomberg and Gates and Epstein and the Rockefellers and Rothschilds. It's like, what the? Oprah's like, I always forget she's a billionaire. I bet Jay-Z probably will go to the next one.
0: Jeffrey Epstein may be dead, but this story isn't. A shocking new report from the New York Times sheds light on the connection between Microsoft founder Bill Gates and the late Jeffrey Epstein. After Gates' name came up in connection with Epstein and MIT Media Lab, Gates gave a statement to the Wall Street Journal where he insisted he did not have any business relationship or friendship with Epstein. Gates gave a statement to the Wall Street Journal where he insisted he did not have any business relationship or friendship with Epstein. But new reporting from the New York Times outlines numerous meetings between Gates and Epstein and a conversation with Bill and Melinda Gates' foundation, a connection between their foundation and J.P. Morgan to set up a charitable fund that would financially benefit Epstein.
1: So that's even MSNBC is acknowledging that the Gates Foundation was helping out Epstein, giving a bunch of money. That's the tip of the iceberg on that.
19: The world today has 6.8 billion people. That's headed up to about 9 billion. Now, if we do a really great job on new vaccines, healthcare, reproductive health services, we could lower that by perhaps 10 or 15%. That only happens after the numbers have peaked and are going down a lot and getting down to an absolute level. You know, there are some good things happening. The work on a vaccine, although that probably will take 18 months, that's going full speed ahead. Our foundation is funding that. We're looking at getting vaccines to everyone in the world.
1: You definitely see the themes by now of what Bill Gates is really interested in. To dumb it down and make it sound less nefarious, he basically is just being like a nosy, he wants to be the nosy neighbor of the entire world. And like, just basically boss everybody around. Whether he's right or wrong, it's still authoritarian. And you're right, Noah, his voice is so boring to listen to.
19: Eventually, we'll have to have certificates of who's a recovered person, who's a vaccinated person, because you don't want people moving around the world where you'll have some countries that won't have it under control, sadly. You want to completely block off the ability for those, you know, people to go there and come back and move around. What does opening up look like? You know, which activities have, like schools, have such benefit and can be done in a way that the risk of transmission is very low?
5: Yeah.
19: And which activities, like mass gatherings, may be, in a certain sense, more optional. And so until you're widely vaccinated, those may not come back at all.
1: So no more mass gatherings. Until
4: Bill Gates can suck my meaty cock.
1: Yeah, it's
21: totally agree.
1: Yeah, man, he would he'd like it. So anyway, so yeah, you can't until you get your microchip, your Microsoft microchip. Yeah, so no more mass gatherings. Things aren't going to go back to normal at all. Bill Gates said so. And he's above
4: apparently
1: governments,
4: God.
1: Apparently. Yeah. I don't know. It seems like it's pretty clear what Bill Gates wants to do, and he's using a lot of excuses to implement that. I don't think he cares about any of the things he pretends to care about. And he even admits he just talks too much. He runs his mouth so much that he admits things that are like, maybe it's on purpose, but I don't know. I don't trust the guy.
21: You think that's what it is? You think it's the truth wants to come out situation?
1: Yeah, like when he said, what'd he say? In one of the earlier clips we played, he said something. Oh, yeah, so that might kill 10 million excess people. And it's just like, maybe I was reading into it too much, but it sounds like he means there's 10 million too many people. 2 million excess people instead of it would kill an excess of up to 10 million people.
4: Apparently, once he thinks there's way more than 10 million excess people, so it doesn't necessarily make the most sense.
1: Yeah. But yeah, I don't know. He's smiling so much that he might be just sneaking in just to give breadcrumbs to the people that already hate him. I don't know. I mean, Trump does the same thing in a
21: different
1: way.
21: Just to be that guy.
1: Yeah. I mean, he's into some weird stuff.
3: That way when he looks at it later, he can be like, I said that in front of everybody.
1: I don't know. It's all very strange, but yeah. It's from one of our earlier episodes. Here's Pat Miletich on vaccines.
5: If you tried to give me or my children or my wife a mandatory vaccine for coronavirus, I will, and I'm just saying it, I will flat out shoot you in the fucking face.
6: Boy, that escalated quickly. I mean, that really got out of hand fast.
5: Somebody needs to find Bill Gates, and I put in quotes, and vaccinate him.
1: So I had this idea, and Pat's awesome. And he's total badass, but I had this idea in my head of, like, Pat getting Bill Gates and giving him a vaccine, and then, like, within seconds, all of a sudden, Bill Gates has his autism immediately, and then he looks into the camera. It's like mouse
3: entry. Wonderful.
7: That's a great mental image.
1: Okay, last clip. Aadhaar, global biometric database to track all the citizens of the world. And so Bill Gates, once again, global citizen, he's on TV in India, and he's defending it.
8: Current debate that's on in India and globally as well around data. Now, you've been an advocate of Aadhaar. You've supported it. You've defended it. And I think that the questions arise not on whether it's a good idea or not, but whether it should be made mandatory for every citizen, for every service possible, because it was envisaged as people accessing government subsidy using the Aadhaar card to avoid duplication and leakages. The question then is that India today is still grappling with putting in place a privacy framework, a privacy regulation, a data protection regulation. In that context, then, does it make sense, even though the matter is in court today, to link Aadhaar to every possible service?
19: Well, Aadhaar is just something that avoids you pretending to be somebody else.
1: See how I flipped that around?
4: Yeah.
1: It's not tracking your identity and putting you in a database. It's just something that keeps you from impersonating someone. Okay.
19: That, you know, you can have, fake people on the government payroll. Mm-hmm. Aadhaar, you know, prevents you being on that payroll as a ghost worker. It prevents you from collecting things that you shouldn't collect or accessing a health record you shouldn't have access to. So the basic Aadhaar mechanism is an identity mechanism. And so it's too bad if somebody thinks that because Aadhaar is there, that in and of itself creates a privacy problem. The privacy issue is about the application, okay? If you're using Aadhaar for your taxes or your benefits, who has access to that information? The idea that you have an identity, that's only, only in some weird philosophical thing. That's not it's an arbitrary 12-digit number. It's the policies for the application who can see the land registry, who can, certainly things like voting privacy or medical record privacy.
1: It goes on for another 60 seconds, which I can just go ahead and skip it because I don't remember what was at the end.
4: He's making a philosophical distinction.
1: Yeah, but didn't it seem like he was stumbling through that way more than usual?
4: Well, because he's making a philosophical distinction, he's trying not to reveal that. What he's saying is that he doesn't think that you have something called a quote-unquote identity. Like, he thinks that basically you don't have rights. He says that number, your social security number, is a 12-digit number that's arbitrary. It doesn't mean anything, basically. So you don't really have rights to it. Why are you concerned about this, is what he's saying. And it's just, it's a really sneaky, weaselly way of subverting privacy policy and stuff like that.
1: I think this whole lockdown, Bill Gates really doesn't deny that he's, basically helping orchestrate the whole thing, as far as, give advise governments on their lockdown and advise CDC for some reason. Yeah, I think his short-term goal is just to freak everybody out enough to where they're going to beg for that COVID-19 vaccine. That way he doesn't have to force it on anybody.
21: Mm-hmm. I completely agree with that. It's he's freaking everybody out to get the vaccine out there. And so the next time this comes around, everybody's already ready to shelter in place, get their vaccines, social distance.
1: Yep.
21: Everything else they put in place this time.
1: It's a psychological experiment being performed on the whole world, which is interesting. But also I would say a trial run. Every 2 years before an election, they're going to pull another one of these, is my guess.
21: I don't think it would be that often. I think they would space it out so it has more impact.
1: Maybe, man, but I think they're just trying to get us used to doing this. I mean, they're already saying it might come back in the fall and we'll have to shelter in place all over again. Mm-hmm. November, December, CDC.
21: I have heard that.
1: I think this is going to, because everybody's putting up with it, this is going to become a annual, if not probably biannual thing, at least once every 4 years. And they'll do it more and more frequently until that's just life now. And you can't leave your house without your tattoo or your chip or what barcode or whatever. Because when it comes to these globalists, they play the long game like China does. They're not just trying to get one over like a bank robber and just make a big score. I mean, these guys are playing the long game for sure.
9: Mm-hmm. Absolutely.
1: But anyway, I don't know. What do you guys think about Bill Gates, founder of Microsoft?
9: Definitely not a great guy. Clearly a globalist. He doesn't hide it at all. He promotes it. He's actually, I'd say he's one of their evangelists, you know, and he's basically trying to covertly implant this ideology in the minds of the masses, I'm pretty sure, and also just get it pushed on us. He's just trying to push it on us. He's trying to force it on us. He wants to get his or make his will, you know, reality. Basically, that's my perspective.
1: I agree.
21: I agree too. I have a few differences, but for the most part, I agree. I think he is a very rich man who has made his living off of inventing products that he, in his own mind, in his messiah complex, enwrapped mind, believes that are not only helping humanity, but progressing humanity. And I don't know whether or not his intentions are nefarious, but I do know that they are very self-serving just from the way he's talked about it and the way he presents himself. I feel like safety and the mass population's perspective of him only matter as far as his legacy goes, not the actual impact of what he does. So overall, I'd give Bill Gates like a 3 out of 10.
1: Would not bang again.
21: Would not bang again.
1: And just to close it out and bring it all full circle here, that first clip I played, I think I'll just play the end of it because I think the South Park guys, I don't think it was accidental that they took this angle. And if you look at the metaphor for Xbox as like the metaphor for what Bill Gates is really all about, and this is a pretty old South Park, but I think it nails it.
10: Do you know what weakness is, Steve? Weakness is believing that competition is healthy. See, there was a time when Xboxes and PlayStations could both survive in this world, but that time's done. It's all headed to one device that people game on, watch TV on, socialize on. There's only going to be one winner. I can't have you idiots throwing away everything I worked so hard to achieve.
1: So am I right about that? It seems like the Xbox is a metaphor for basically everything Bill Gates does. There can only be one. And like a global, he's already trying to do that with the global ID, NewsGuard, which blocks you from fake news.
9: Yeah, I'm with you.
1: Integrating everything into one, like the ideal dream would just be one corporation that basically makes and is connected and surveils everything and everyone. And that's, I feel like that's Bill Gates' dream.
21: That's definitely the dream of autonomy when it comes to security and health. He has, and I mean, it would definitely involve some sort of dystopian system where everybody's connected into one thing.
1: True.
21: I don't know if he's actually going to – I think he's going to set the ground. I think Bill Gates is the kind of person who sets the groundwork for something. He doesn't actually build it. He just sets the groundwork for it. Like in the history books, they'll look back and be like 200 years from now, they'll be like, Bill Gates was the guy that first suggested the – universal tattoo healthcare system or whatever the hell it is. That's like what they'll look back and see him as, rather than the person who's actually able to implement it.
1: Yeah. Microsoft is small potatoes.
21: Mm-hmm.
1: It's all about the Bill and Melinda Gates Foundation now. All right, well, that was a long way to go about it. Shoot, man. Knocked out a two-parter. Abs in a six-pack.
21: Word.
1: Bill Gates episode.
21: Just want to give virtual high fives all around.
4: Virtual high fives.
1: Yeah, this
4: five.
1: Was like a job. It's like a job today. I feel like this is all I did today. All right, fellas.
21: Bless
1: abs
21: you.
1: In a six-pack. We'll see you next week.
21: See ya.
1: Peace. All right, well, that wraps up the second Bill Gates episode. So we're going to go back to Ruffner with a sports update. Ruffner, what's going on in the world of sports?
11: Still nothing, man. They canceled everything.
1: All right, well, we'll see you next episode with a sports update there, old Ruffner.
11: We'll see you there, Chris.
19: The issue that really grabbed me as urgent were issues related to population. The problem is that the population is growing the fastest in the very poorest places. And so it's really an acute problem in a certain number of places, and we've got to make sure that we help out with the tools now so that they don't have an impossible situation later.
12: It's just who I told you, Bill damn Gates.
13: I look at the news coming in. Every one of these stories certifies and confirms our worst nightmares. We're deep inside the New World Order now. Overnight, all the hard-fought liberties are gone, and the Mark of the Beast is announced. It's just who we told you would do the announcement. Closest thing to the Antichrist on this planet is Bill Gates. Creepy, evil medical officer of the New World Order. Who's pushing 5G? Dickhead. Who's pushing weather modification? Jerk off. In fact, I shouldn't even joke around. Those names are too kind for him. He is a manifest hole into hell. I told you he's the chief science officer of the New World Order. Folks over the years are like, why do you harp on Bill Gates? Because they're devil worshipers. They're going to release stuff that starts killing hundreds of millions every season. See, you're going to get those vaccines, and then all of a sudden you're going to feel lumps all over your body. You're going to have lymphatic cancer. That's what they give you. And you're going to get blood cancer. You just, and it's the loving doctrine. Oh, I'm going to help you. Oh, liberal. Oh. And they're going to get you and take you in, and they're going to hit you with radiation and bug poison that's cost them like 30 cents a package. They're going to charge you $1,000 per deal. But it'll be okay, though, because you'll be strong and there'll be a run. You'll be there in your wheelchair. And then the runner's like, oh, we're raising money for you. Oh, you're so brave. You've got breast cancer, honey. But a lot of brave women have fought it. We're going to suck about $100,000 out of you. And Bill Gates is a little satanic elf going,
12: The spider first bites you and stuns you, then ties you up, and then slowly lets your juices dissolve. And when it hears the last beats in the heart, right when the spirit leaves, plunges the fangs in ritualistically. So right at the moment of death, there's an eight-eyed spider sitting on top of you. Oh, lay there. I am your medical doctor. I'm Fauci. Oh, let me just put this in you. Let me just slide these in, and then you'll be safe. Liberal. And it just slips them in and then pumps a little in. It goes, see, that feels better now. Go to sleep. And you, I'll just do what they say. I won't foul. I'll go along with it. It's all about sucking the darkest, most twisted energy off the planet. And up there are the top generals, the Faucis, openly crazed, openly psychotic, openly evil, involved in every evil you can imagine. A ghoul-like creature. And serving Gates, another little ghoul, a little demon elf.
13: Oh, I'm Bill Gates. I'm liberal. Oh, take my shot. It's not threatening. Oh, hi, I'm Bill Gates. Let's kill old people. Oh, let's take shots. Oh, I'm your boss now. Oh, I'm going to inject you with a shot. We got to turn the corner sometime. Holy hell. Microchips, world government, forced inoculations. This is world government forced inoculations. Total tracking and microchips sewn into our skin. Because, I mean, we got to turn the corner sometime. Holy hell. God almighty. What the hell?
2: Noah Beamer B.
14: Caleb Stevenson.

0: Hey, Abs in a six pack. We're getting lit and talking shit.
1: Welcome.
0: This episode's about Terrence McKenna, the man who liked mushrooms.
1: The self-proclaimed not nabob, not a guru, I guess. It was part of the psychedelic revolution of the 70s, probably. I'd say I'd put him up there with Timothy Leary and Richard Alpert.
0: I'd put him above Leary, below Alpert or Ram Dass.
1: Well, I mean,
0: as far as my personal favorites.
1: Okay. I was just, you know, putting him in the Hall of the Greats. But, you know, when we're talking about favorites here.
0: Man, I don't know. Leary always creeped me out. It's kind of a Charlie Manson kind of vibe.
1: Yeah, he kind of does have a Manson vibe. Yeah. But, I mean, you know, he's got some good shit, you know.
0: Yeah.
1: Talks about some good things, but.
0: I am going to, yeah, well, yeah, later on I'm going to sneak a little Rami D in here just because.
1: Good.
0: Have you seen Tales from the Trip, that Comedy Central miniseries they got on YouTube?
1: I have seen a few of those. Don't they have like several different...
0: Yeah, they got Shane Moss. I was going to play a little bit of the Duncan Trussell one just because it gives a nice little intro to...
1: I think that's the one I've seen.
0: Okay. Well, if you want, you can come over here and watch it because it'll add to the experience.
1: Sounds good.
0: But yeah, check out Tales from the Trip. It's pretty entertaining.
2: No! I'm getting fucking attacked by a swarm of spirits! Hi, my name's Duncan Trussell. You should be careful when you take penis envy mushrooms, especially if we have the same mushroom dealer. This is 2011. I was with someone I'd been seeing for a short time, and she had never taken mushrooms. So I'm like, let's drive up to the desert. We'll take mushrooms. Don't worry, I'll be your guide. You know, I'm sure the ride up there, I was giving her some awful psychedelic Jesus-style ear-beating about what mushrooms are and what she could expect and the healing that would come her way. And these mushrooms I had obtained from a drug dealer, he told me the name of the mushrooms was Penis Envy. And I remember hating that. You don't want to tell the day, like, yeah, these are penis envy mushrooms. Like, these mushrooms are named after, like, the Freudian hangup where women wish they had dicks. This drug dealer had warned me, don't fuck around with these. These were a spore print from Terrence McKenna and Dennis McKenna's private collection. Terrence McKenna and Dennis McKenna are essentially gods in the psychedelic community. And I just didn't believe him. We got to this spa. It was this cool collision of like new age healers. And one of them had told me the place was an energy vortex, which means I guess you only need to take like half the dose of the drug that you're gonna take there. We get there and I take the mushrooms. My date takes the mushrooms. And within 10 minutes, something starts happening that has never happened to me before on mushrooms. I'm looking down at my hands on the bed. And my fingers are spaghettifying. Like, you've probably heard of what happens if you go into a black hole. This was happening to my fingers. My date is like, when am I gonna start feeling it? And I'm like, I don't know. We walk out of the hotel room, and I hear a voice in my head. And the voice in my head says,
3: we are the eternal guardians of the universe. And we are going to do deep work on you today.
2: Can we do deep work on me another day? Because I was hoping for just more of like a kind of, you know, fun laugh trip, not deep work, voices in your head. I told my date, I'm like, I'm just going to go lay down for a second. And I'm laying on this lawn chair. The sun is setting. What I'm about to say sounds like something someone who's never taken a psychedelic would say. It's like the kind of thing when the cop came to your school and was like, if you take acid, you're going to see dragons. Bigfoot is going to, like, be holding your mom's head in one hand and her tits in the other, and it's going to shake them at you. And that's what drugs do. No. This happened. I'm looking at this now alien landscape. Hyperdimensional colors. Everything is melting. And standing on a tree branch is a gnome. It's like my subconscious was just being fucking lazy and is like, okay, let's just show him a fucking yard gnome. Or, because I was on mushrooms and it expanded my third eye, I was literally seeing a gnome, and whoever made yard gnomes was just being hyper-realistic because that's how they fucking like to dress. I don't know. Suddenly, it realizes I can see it. It looks at me in the same way, like when you're at a restaurant and you see, like, a celebrity and they catch you looking at them and they're just sort of annoyed, like, ugh. Another fucking high asshole at the spa watching me watch the fucking sunset. You know, I've been rejected so many times. I've eaten hot bowls of shit on stage, but to like be rejected by a fucking gnome, that hurts. And I'm trying to deal with the fact that I'm seeing a gnome. You know, if you do see Bigfoot, you're fucked. Because for the rest of your life, you're someone who saw Bigfoot. Which means that you, when you run into somebody, if they bring up Bigfoot, you either have to be a coward or like tell them what happened, which means for the rest of your life, they're gonna think you're absolutely insane. Because you really, if you run into people who've encountered Bigfoot, a piece of you is like, okay, man, okay. Oh, yeah, no, I'm sure there's a completely undiscovered primate in the Pacific Northwest. Similarly, when you see a gnome, you're realizing, like, for the rest of your life, you're gonna have to, like, be the asshole at the party who's like, you know, gnomes are real, man, and you can see them when you're on mushrooms, the penis envy, what you heard of them.
0: Yeah, so that was a long way going about saying that Terrence McKenna and his brother Dennis were like ethnobotanists. They both went to Berkeley, I believe. And they not only grew a shit ton of mushrooms, but also made their own hybrid strains, Penis Envy probably being the most famous one. But yeah.
1: Also philosophers.
0: I like philosophists better.
1: I like philosophists. I should start using that. But yeah, they were philosophers, and they, you know, not only did they propagate these, you know, the use of these mushrooms and psychedelic compounds, but they also promoted a lot of the philosophies that go along with those, a lot of those being individualism, valuing the individual experience, and, you know.
0: Gaia or Mother Nature.
1: That's part of it. I would say that's probably not even so much a central, like as much as distrusting authority and like, you know,
0: it depends questioning what lecture you're listening to,
1: that's true.
0: But Dennis and Terrence both constantly talked about like, you know, getting in touch with Gaia or Mother Nature, like the
1: basically
0: the
1: force using it,
0: the energy of the entire earth, like the being of it. Mm-hmm. I mean, they Terrence especially. I mean, there's hundreds and hundreds and hundreds of hours of him talking about God knows what.
1: Right. Exactly. I mean, they also used Gaia a lot of times as a symbol for, you know, just the network that, you know, we're all involved in. They talked a lot about the network of all things and, you know, the net of Indra, just so many different concepts, philosophical concepts, you know, they're responsible for, propagating and making popular and just making a lot of people think and question, you know, the systems that we find ourselves in.
0: Yeah, I think it's fair to say that both of us were pretty heavily influenced by Terrence, particularly. Definitely. So we thought it'd be fun to do this one. Just because, like, especially when you're around the age we were and you first hear of him, I heard of him through the Bill Hicks bit, just like Rogan did, I think that's how Rogan said he found him. The Bill Hicks bit where Bill Hicks is talking about, I did the Terrence McKenna recommended heroic dose.
1: Right.
0: And my third eye was squeegeed. That's where I first was like, who's Terrence McKenna? I looked him up, and then that was the rabbit hole. That was what sent me down the rabbit hole.
1: I think that was a lot of people's exposure to him was Bill Hicks.
0: Probably, yeah. Yeah, because back in that was probably the late 80s when Bill was doing that joke. So,
1: right.
0: Yeah, I think most, I mean, it was before the internet was around, but nobody really had it. So, yeah, Bill Hicks talking about that probably doubled the audience of McKenna, because McKenna, I mean, these talks weren't being streamed. Like, it wasn't a podcast. Like, they was physical audio tapes, you had to go, like, listen to them in person.
1: It's honestly kind of interesting to just observe even that, the nature of that relationship, the fact that back then, before the internet, you had to have this network of free thinkers. You know, if I mean, Bill Hicks, because, you know, he was a free thinker of a certain order on his own. You know, somebody listening to the ideas that he was putting out there, you know, would be very interested to know who his influences were. And, right. You know, it's the same way you see a lot of the network of podcasting and whatnot, free thinkers today. You know,
0: yeah, it was around back then, even cooler and more underground.
1: Exactly. Yeah. Special club.
0: We got a journey through the mind of McKenna Clips today. So I'll give you the first couple, just to give you an idea of what Terrence was all about. And full disclosure, I apologize because some of these I could not isolate without having annoying, trippy music in the background. So be prepared for that.
4: Back when I lived in Austin, Texas, my friend Shane Moss, he had just discovered DMT, and he was very eager to share it with me.
0: Tales from the trip, actually.
4: And I'd tried psilocybin before, so I knew what psychedelics were about, but I heard that DMT was on a whole other level. Terrence McKenna once said that DMT is like something that fell from a flying saucer, where you're sure you're dead.
0: Thought that was a good Terrence impression he did, too.
5: Like something that fell from a flying saucer.
0: Who is this? Man, I wish I would have put his name in the clip. It was another comedian that was friends with Shane Moss.
1: Oh, gotcha.
0: It's another Tales from the Trip. They got like 20 or 30 of those on YouTube now. They're all really good.
1: I'll have to check them out.
6: People who can cut through these many, many illusions, the illusion of materialism, the illusion of business as usual, the illusion of benevolent institutions carefully guiding us toward reasonable destinies. If you cut through all that, if you disabuse yourself of all that, you will empower yourself to eventually be able to stand up in delicate social and political situations and just say, bullshit. That's bullshit.
0: It goes back to the anti-authority aspect you were talking about.
1: Of that common theme.
0: It was really about not letting other people tell you how to think, which is always ironic because a lot of I wouldn't call Terrence a guru necessarily, but it's like someone telling you how to not let people tell you how to think,
1: right?
0: Which in his own way, like I think Terrence, just like Alan Watts, acknowledged constantly the own irony of that whole thing where it's like I'm telling you how to behave, and my main tenet of how you should behave is to not let people tell you how to behave.
1: Exactly. But it's honestly, it's necessary. I mean, in my opinion, I would categorize these people almost like anti-heroes. You know, it's like performance art. It's I'm going to imitate the people who are promising you enlightenment, the people who are promising you salvation in my form, but in my content, in my message, my speech, I'm going to basically, you know, Alan Watts and Terrence McKenna were necessary voices causing the American public and the general populace to ask questions. And that's just something that's not common. I mean, most institutionalized religions, political venues, things like that, free thought is not promoted.
0: Yeah.
1: And asking questions is not something that is highly valued. These people were not highly valued. Alan Watts, Terrence McKenna were not highly valued by society.
0: Watts more so. We'll get into that later.
1: In the eye of the general public, these people are still, they would be considered false teachers. They'd be considered.
0: I would say McKenna more than Watts, because Watts is close. I put him, and really Watts and McKenna were both like usually the role of, you know, poking fun at authority and getting people, even sometimes like especially Bill Hicks and George Carlin, to just write it flat out, like question authority. That's the role of the comedian. And Terrence McKenna and Alan Watts were both, you know, philosophers, but they were almost doing a stand-up routine a lot of times.
1: Yeah, very much the same thing. And I mean, I know, especially Alan Watts in the kind of circles I grew up in, he would be vehemently hated for his.
0: Well, that's just southern Christian fundamentalist. Yeah.
1: Well, if you look at it, it's authority versus, you know, individualism. You know. I mean, he would take Christianity, he would take passages of scripture and take the meaning and go to the original Greek and question the...
0: Yeah, McKenna did that too.
1: Yeah, the consensus view on what was said and the message that was trying to be conveyed. And that's what a lot of Christians, a lot of Christian, I'm not trying to pick on Christians in particular, but, you know, really any institutionalized religion would call
0: not even institutionalized religion, you know, but just institutions in general.
1: Right. They call these kinds of people interlopers and people who are trying to bring down the fabric of society and bring about chaos, you know, but it's, in my opinion, it's necessary.
0: Yeah, while we're still on Terrence's anti-authoritarian bent.
7: They're not handing rights out in this society, in case you didn't notice. The only way you are given your rights is if you demand them. And the idea that plants should be illegal and that the evolution and exploration of one's own mind should be of interest and regulated by the state is obscene.
0: Man, the state, man.
1: State. I mean, what he's talking about is something that, you know, isn't discussed very often, but we need to bring it into the public discourse a lot more. And that's, what are your rights? You know, I mean,
0: less and less every day, especially with this virus.
1: Exactly. And I think that's because we don't talk about it enough. You know, I mean, we don't know what our rights are. You know, you have a right to say certain things, to believe certain things, to whatever you want, imbibe whatever you want, you know.
0: Well, within should, reason, anyway.
1: You should.
0: America, as far as free speech goes, America's by far the most free, and that's going away slowly but surely here.
1: Right. Got to preserve it.
0: This one's kind of funny.
8: The way to do cannabis is once a week, in silent darkness, alone, with the best stuff you can get, and then just, you know, do as much of it as you can possibly do in as short a time and sit with it. You will every single time be absolutely torn to pieces by it, you know. I mean, it is just astonishing. The problem is that people get into it, myself included, for other reasons than that hallucinogenic flash. But that would really be the ideal way. And also it would prove you were a person of great rectitude and self-control if you could do that.
0: Yeah, I don't know. I've never talked to a single person where that's their method, once a week in silent darkness.
1: Terrence McKenna had a lot of different protocols for many different substances.
0: And yeah, and at the end of that, he admitted he doesn't even do that. But
1: right. I mean, not to say that that's a wrong way to do it. I mean, I'd say if you're trying to
0: probably go more healthy for you.
1: If you're trying to use it for a specific purpose, you know, finding things out about yourself, overcoming certain problems, that's definitely the way to do it. But I definitely wouldn't recommend doing those large amounts in silent darkness on a regular basis, you know.
0: Once a week, he said.
1: He said once a week. There's nothing wrong with that.
8: The one way to deal with fear is sit still and wait. In other words, the psychedelic terror is usually fairly unfocused. It is simply raw terror. Well, just sit still and shut up and watch the chemicals in your mind tear those molecules apart. And rarely can the fear sustain itself more than 5 or 10 minutes, because it has the force of a blow, but then you can sustain the blow and chemical equilibrium returns. The other thing, and this is great, very good advice, don't forget it, sing. The way we relate to terror is we crunch, clench, withdraw, and hunch over in some

0: becomes profound on psychedelics. I mean, I tend toward row, row, row your boat gently down the stream. Merrily, merrily, merrily, life is but a dream.
1: So I actually, I came across, God, these must be from close to 6 years ago. But it was in the height of my, in the peak of my McKinnomania. I was using that method and kind of made this on the fly. And it's pretty bad, but definitely inspired by that speech right there.
2: Hmm.

0: Apparently, that's the version without words. Apparently,
1: I like your.
0: I'll throw that whole thing at the end of the show.
1: Creativity.
0: Throw the whole thing at the. Yeah, the word, the lyrics, and the whole thing were definitely inspired. I'll put that at the end.
1: Right. I think what Terrence is talking about there, though, is really interesting. It seems to me like what he's talking about is modern meditation. I mean, being okay, really just confronting the internals of your mind. You know, the dialogue that happens there, being okay with your thoughts. You know, it's something that, like, isn't talked about a lot by really anyone these days. You know, meditation is something that's not highly valued, many times because you have to get into some sort of a religious system to really get into it, or get into a certain method. But what he was doing...
0: And we just got, like, you know... movies, music, TV, like way more than we could ever consume. So it's just, we're just way more to be entertained and distracted by. We got these cell phones.
1: Right.
0: We look at all the time. There's like, I mean, the amount of meditation that used to happen. Yeah. There's the distraction is off the chain these days. So.
1: Right. And I mean, it seems to me almost like what he was promoting was a religion for the secular, you know, a method of getting into these things and finding these truths that many religions have sought for, you know, thousands of years through these rigid methods.
0: Or many religions for thousands of years, even before that, used the same method as him. It was...
1: Yeah, various.
0: And good and bad religions.
1: Yeah, I mean, all sorts.
0: All right, I got your McKenna clip. We can go through
1: so
0: here.
1: Yeah, so let me preface this one a little bit. This clip is my quintessential Terrence McKenna clip. It hits on just about every philosophy, I think, that he, you know, or touches on, at least. You
0: Does
1: know,
0: he every, have the time wave zero or the world ending
1: no,
0: in 2012?
1: No, every philosophy I find that has most greatly impacted me in my individual life.
0: Gotcha.
1: I wouldn't say time wave zero has done much good for me personally.
0: I like time waves. Whoa. What was that?
1: That was nothing. Technical issues.
0: Time Wave Zero, I like. The 2012 one, I think, was a little silly.
1: Yeah. But I mean, when it comes to his views on authority, free thinking, you know, even some views on Gnosticism, I don't know. I just, I appreciate him very much.
0: He's definitely the trippiest and craziest to listen to of anybody at his caliber.
1: Well, and taking out entertainment value, I mean, I don't know who I'd be today if not for some of the things that he said, some of the, you know, speeches and ways of thinking that have gotten me through some tough times.
0: I'd agree with that.
2: What we are trying to do is return.

0: turn the focus of attention to individual experience. We have been slave too long to ideology transmitted hierarchically and based on a tremendously alienating instrumentality. That's what science depends on now, a tremendously alienating instrumentality. What we need to do is empower experience. Well, this is where the psychedelics come in, because citizens don't take psychedelics because it's illegal. Neither do marionettes, neither do robots. None of these well-behaved and mechanistic reductionist images of humanity take psychedelics because it's misbehaving. Misbehaving is a great sin. In fact, it's enshrined as the first sin. You'll regard that the psychedelic issue was there in Eden and somebody misbehaved.
1: Yeah, that's straight back to our Gnosticism episode.
0: And then they got tossed out forever and their children's children into the chaos of history. It's interesting to read in Genesis why this was. It was because they will become as we are, says Yahweh. They will become as we are if they eat of the fruit of the tree of knowledge. I suggest to you that this is precisely what we should seek to do, and that this we is the voice of hierarchy, the voice of paternalism, the voice of the male ego, finally right up into the storm god, the volcano god who lies back there in the origins of monotheism. We empower our experience by insisting on our authenticity. It's a wonderful thing to learn to be able to stand up and yell bullshit. I did it when I was about 18 years old, and it was the meme of the hour, and it blew their minds. It did blow their minds. It was uncivil. It was uncivil. It lacked polity. It was rude and crude and correct, because so much is being slung. And nobody is talking about the primacy of experience and the dignity of the individual.
1: Okay, primacy of experience. What is a primacy? Does that mean it's like the prime directive? It's like the most experience is the most important primacy of experience?
2: Yeah, essentially that none of us know what we're doing. So to cede authority to someone else, really all you're doing is ceding authority to someone else's experience. I mean, that's the point he's trying to make. At least that's as I understand it. Because, you know, so much of our society is sit down, shut up, do what you're told, listen, you know, go here, stand here, 6 feet apart. You know, yeah. It's
1: yep.
2: Do not question, obey. And he is saying,
1: you will obey.
2: Yeah, he's saying what you're doing when you obey is you are obeying someone else's experience, and you are saying I place faith and trust in your experience, your wisdom, your decisions, the things that have happened to you, you know, rather than yourself. And that's something that we shouldn't be so quick to give up.
1: Have you seen They Live?
2: I have not.
1: As John Carpenter 80s movie with Rowdy Rodney Piper. It's where you've probably seen the memes of it, where he finds this pair of sunglasses, and when he puts them on, he starts realizing that all the billboards, like with the glasses on, say like consume, obey,
2: no,
1: don't question, like all the magazines.
2: No.
1: Oh God, dude, you gotta watch that movie. But yeah, Terrence McKenna was like that long time ago, when like the Terrence McKenna phase of my life was like that. He was like the They Live glasses. And he starts realizing like all these politicians are like actually like aliens with like Skeletor faces, like lizard people. Yeah, but you can only see it with the glasses on. There's this scene where he has this, he like fights. It's like the longest fist fight in movie history. It's like literally at least 12 minutes, I feel like, of them just punching each other in this back alleyway while Impressive. He's trying to make this guy wear the glasses. And the guy's like, I don't want to wear your stupid glasses.
2: He's trying to red pill him by force.
1: Yes, exactly. But yeah, that movie's goofy as shit, but it's also a perfect metaphor.
2: I mean, that's kind of what Terrence McKenna was, man. He was like a super red pill dude. He was, yeah. I mean, for so many people, he was an awakening, even if you didn't get with his psychedelic talk or his time wave zero talk, you know, he did something beneficial.
1: Yeah, anybody that talks that long is going to say some dumb shit.
2: Right. Of course.
0: The dignity of the individual. We went a long way with this in America before we betrayed it. And it wasn't only betrayed by the clowns in Washington. It's also betrayed by anybody who clusters themselves around the feet of some self-proclaimed nabob. Because the fact of the matter is, nobody knows what's going on. Nobody knows. Nobody has the faintest idea. The best guesses are lies, you may be sure of it. And so, to pretend that one human being will lead another out of the dark night of ignorance and into the shining light of truth is ludicrous. Absolutely grotesque. A product of this empowering of the human image that has gone on through several thousand years of dominator culture. If you want a teacher, try a waterfall or a mushroom or a mountain wilderness or a storm-pounded seashore. This is where the action is. It's not back in the hive. It's not in the anthill. It's not knocking your head against the floor in front of somebody who claims that because of their lineage and whose feet they washed and whose feet they washed, that you should give credence to them. Knowledge is provisional. And we are yet to approach even the first moment of civilized understanding. The way it is to be done is by trusting yourself.
1: I feel like in his tone, you can always hear that. Like when he starts saying, like, don't listen to people.
2: You can hear a grin.
1: Yeah, exactly. The grin comes through just hearing the audio.
2: Well, the audience laughed when he got to that section when he said, when you don't cast your feet at the self of yourself at the feet of some self-proclaimed nabob. Because he knows that's kind of he's mocking himself
1: and mocking the audience
2: because these Alan are Watts, the kinds yeah. of people
1: Alan
2: who
1: Watts
2: cast
1: did the
2: themselves
1: same thing.
2: At the feet of nabobs and it's the same thing that No Agenda does. We make fun of the production, we make fun of the news as we give the news. It's don't trust anyone, I say.
1: Especially
2: listen
1: me.
2: To me.
1: Well, yeah, no, Alan Watts would basically just like talk for 3 hours and then like throughout it just say like, and what I'm saying is complete gobbledygook and you guys are eating it up. Like in, he wouldn't
2: that's
1: say
2: the
1: it
2: only
1: next,
2: way to
1: so,
2: learn.
1: Yeah,
2: that's the only way to learn, man. And that's, you know, and it's a beautiful thing.
0: Trusting your intuition. Reject authority. Authority is a lie and an abomination. Authority will lead you into ruin. It's not real. And it isn't, don't get the idea that it's this liberal rap about how everybody has a piece of the action. You know, the Jews know something, the Buddhists know something, the Huichol know something. Nonsense. Rubbish. Nobody knows anything. These are different kinds of shell games that have been worked out by priestly castes of people to keep things under control. Institutions seek to maximize control, control, control. That's what they're into. Did you think they were in the business of enlightening you? Saving your soul? Forget it. Control is what this is all about.
2: Beautiful clip.
1: True.
2: Beautiful. I love that. I think that's one of the most important lessons that he had to teach was question authority. You know, nobody knows anything. You know, personal experience is prime.
1: Some people know more than others.
2: But that's not necessarily the way things should be.
1: In my
2: view. The fact that no one knows anything is what keeps this novel. That's what keeps this life beautiful is the fact that none of us can get a grasp on the game. None of us can understand all of the aspects. And because if you could understand all of the aspects, you could control. And, you know, and that's what life and death is. It's that constant reset. You got to keep novelty.
1: Yeah. I had something to say on the control thing, but we'll get to that later. We'll get to that later. But yeah, some people know more than others. Nobody knows everything. Some people know, and nobody knows nothing. Nobody knows everything, and that's why there's hierarchies.
0: Guidance, direction, mentorship. We always look toward institutions. Well, I'll go to the university, or I'll go to the army, or I'll do something. Somebody will tell me, will give me a larger purpose. But it's really yourself that is the final arbiter. And if you keep yourself as the final arbiter, you will be less susceptible to infection by cultural illusion. Now, the problem with this is that it makes you feel bad to not be infected by cultural illusion, because it's called alienation. You come to this realization, you know, what'll it be? Alienated, cynical intellectual, or slack-jawed, half-wit consumer of the horseshit being handed down from on high? There is not much choice in there, you see, and we all want our children to be well-adjusted. It's unfortunately, there's nothing to be well-adjusted to, so that's a real problem.
3: It's almost like we've been inoculated here for this culture.
1: So that's just more anti-authority stuff. Yeah, I guess I don't have much to say on that one.
2: We keep going back over this anti-authority thing because I think it's very important. You know, I mean, it's something that is especially becoming even more pressing as you see with recent events, this whole COVID thing and the quarantine lockdown. You see different factions within the government moving, WHO, Bill Gates, things like this, vaccines. There's talk of mandatory vaccinations.
1: Oh, Bill,
2: 5G.
1: Bill said you're not going to be allowed to gather with
2: ever again.
1: Yeah, until everybody's got their vaccines.
2: Yeah. This is the kind of talk that's needed right now. Question authority. You know, question the narrative.
0: And language is very, very mysterious. I mean, it is true magic. People run all over the place looking for paranormal abilities. But notice that when I speak, if your internal dictionary matches my internal dictionary, that my thoughts cross through the air as an acoustical pressure wave and are reconstructed inside your cerebral cortex as your thought, your understanding of my words. Telepathy exists. It's just that the carrier wave is small mouth noises.
1: I like that one. He could take like the most just simple thing and make it sound just crazy and trippy. Like and I don't know, like I know he made up a lot of big words. I just don't know which ones, because I'll hear him sometimes it's like there's no way that's a real word. And some of them he said he did, like he has coined a lot of phrases. But
2: right. He has a way of talking about the complexity of the most simple things. I mean, when he puts it that way, you know, telepathy is real. I mean,
1: telepathy is real.
2: Telepathy is real.
1: Is real.
2: Is real.
1: He was a Jew, I think.
2: What you're talking about is brain control.
1: Here's Terrence on hacking reality.
4: The realization that I think is coming to a lot of people in a hurry,
1: it's farting while he talks,
4: is that large portions of reality, if not all of reality, is code. Is code of some sort, that the primary reality is language, mathematical languages, spoken languages, that syntax is the only level you can reach without some set of philosophical presuppositions. And the interesting thing about that, to be explored in more detail, is that if reality is code, then it can be hacked in some way.
2: Dun, dun, dun. What's he talking about there? Huh?
1: If reality is code, then it can be hacked, essentially. So that's it depends what angle you want to take with that. Chaos magic, occultism, it depends how metaphysical you want to get with it. But if reality,
2: or how technical you want to get.
1: Putting a cheat code into a video game, basically.
2: Going to quantum computing, that kind of thing. You get into, take science too far to a certain direction, and magic and science intersect.
1: Well, yeah, I mean, reality has been hacked when you consider genetically modified plants and organisms and Monsanto. Right. But I don't think that's what he was talking about. I think he was talking about on a higher level than genetically modifying viruses or vegetables. Might be wrong.
2: But
1: this one has some music in it. I couldn't get rid of it, so. Sorry.
5: The Buddhists at the folk level in India do say you cannot attain enlightenment unless your mother is dead, which is a kind of an odd notion, seeming to imply that she had to precede you into hyperspace. When you die, what you do is you literally, as appears to happen, you dissolve. And where you go is forward and backward into time, not like a gas released into time, but along the tracks and trails of the genetic machinery. In other words, you flow into your children, and you become, let's make a very simple model and say, at the moment of death, you become your children and your parents. A few moments later, you become your grandchildren and your grandparents. You're spreading down. It's almost as though the thing which you were, which was this focus of ego and individuality, then it dies. And it's almost as though the mountain begins to slump back into the generalized pool of consciousness and being. That's why I have somewhat less patience, maybe, than I should have with the idea of channeling and come as you were parties and that sort of thing, because it seems to me the key to understanding the idea of reincarnation and past lives is that you were everybody.
1: Okay, what do you think? I've actually always, well, not always, but for a long time, intuitively felt that you probably do, like, in a chain of command in reincarnation, like, the most logical mathematical thing would be you live your offspring's lives.
2: Possibly.
1: After you die. And it's like an endless cycle.
2: Doesn't matter. I mean,
1: well, we're getting into the weird, more wacky Terrence McKenna stuff.
2: Right.
1: At this point, but
2: it's, you know, that's what I'm saying is that if that's true, doesn't matter. Like if we're living,
1: well, karmically, it would make a lot of sense because, your next life is going to, how good it is going to depend on how good of a parent you were, and your parents, if your parents are living your life, then, you know, they're getting their just desserts. It's like seems like a natural cycle. But does that mean if you don't, like, where it falls apart is like, okay, so if I don't have a kid, do I just cease to exist?
2: No.
1: Yeah, exactly. The logic falls apart pretty quick.
2: Yeah. And also, you know, if you're going to go with the chains of karma, then, and you're going to make that a thing, then where does it start? Where do those chains start? How many souls are the real, like the true souls, or, you know,
1: karma seems in like Hindu and Buddhism, it's like the wheel of life, basically. It's an infinite loop.
2: Right.
1: And it's all one, so you're simultaneously, the Godhead is experiencing everything at once.
2: Right, that's my point, is that, so in the end, it all evens out, you know, like.
1: Yeah, but exactly.
2: Ultimately, your direct experience of life and you know, is going to be dependent on the consequences of actions, decisions, things that you've decided, things that people before you have decided. I mean,
1: But you don't think you've, before you were born, you ever experienced anything like in this line of consciousness you're on? You think,
2: what do you mean by that?
1: You don't
2: define that. Like that's my thing. That's where I have a problem is where does that line of consciousness start? And
1: it doesn't start or end, but
2: separates this my line from your line?
1: It's clearly separate right now.
2: Right. I mean, in this moment, but like,
1: and this whole life. So like, there's only really two options. Either you only live one life or you're going to keep going through different lives. And that means that your direct experience, there's going to be a next one. And there was one before that.
2: I think it's all one substance. It's all one. It's
1: yeah, but
2: all
1: there's
2: one.
1: Still a karmic chain, like a single, the whole spider web is made of, you know, a bunch of different lines of web. Right. You're on one of the lines right now.
2: Right.
1: So there, it's linear in that sense.
2: It's linear in that sense, but how far do you take that logic? That's the thing, is if you take that logic too far, then you're no different than the Christians.
1: Well, it's the Buddhists and Hindus believe all that.
2: Well, exactly, and that's what I'm saying. And the Buddhists and the Hindus who take that too far.
1: Well, you don't want to blindly believe in anything like that, but as a thought exercise, it's really like, unless you either have one life or it's reincarnation, it's really can be the only two.
2: In my perspective, it's all one. It's all one substance. It's all one matter. It's all one soul. It's all one heart.
1: So that means after you die, you just become all of the one forever. You don't have to go back into being a little piece of it again.
2: You probably do. Yeah, I mean,
1: exactly. So that's what I'm saying.
2: You absolutely do. But
1: yeah, exactly.
2: But what you're drawing are connections between the two forms. You get what I'm saying? So like me here now today, and then my son's son in the future. Those are two different expressions of God, or two different expressions of life, right? So I think those two are as connected and as disconnected as you and I are right now.
1: Yeah, but I guess the main thing I'm asking is, like, there still has to be a continuity of experience, especially if, I don't think you just face, I think it's a just reality. And we're in a just sub reality, and there's a, you know, ultra reality, and they would be just. So like when you're getting spit back out into a meat body or whatever, after you, the next time, it's going to, you know, be affected by what lessons you need to learn this time and what decisions you made in the previous one. I don't see.
2: I don't know about that.
1: I think there's no cosmic consequences. Nothing matters.
2: I think when you say that, you might as well believe in heaven and hell. You're believing in that your actions, that what you do here, have eternal consequences.
1: No, not eternal.
2: Semi-eternal.
1: No, they have no. Nothing's permanent. But actions have consequences in this life, and probably. It's just like, it's the most fair way to do it.
2: So how long does it matter?
1: Like, here's an example. If this is true, all the Hitler, after he died, probably had to live each individual life of everybody he killed in the Holocaust, and all the people he killed in the Holocaust had to live Hitler's life.
2: Why would you force?
1: Now, you would want, no, because it's, well, I mean, that's just a simple example, but on a cosmic scale, everyone has lived or is living or will live everybody else's life that's ever existed and ever will exist. But there's got to be an order in which way you experience it. And that's where that's where karma would come in. And that's where, like, just because it is all one consciousness, but there's an order in which it's being experienced.
2: There's too many different flavors. There's too many different perspectives on what that. And
1: it's more of a thought exercise than anything,
2: yeah,
1: but you can't get around there being a lot. If there is reincarnation, you're in your direct experience, you're experiencing it in a linear way. You can't, and because right now I'm not experiencing two lives at once.
2: How do you know that?
1: Well, I mean, on a higher level, maybe, but not in this direct level.
2: See, the way I kind of look at it is that we all have the same substance, right? Soul, life, whatever, consciousness, whatever you want to call it. And that we're all just different, essentially like snowflakes. We're different expressions. I'm essentially a box that's expressed in the way of Noah Beamer that holds this section of the Godhead. Do you know what I'm saying?
1: Yeah, I think we're basically agreeing with each other.
2: Where I am having a hang up is that
1: actions have consequences past the grave.
2: Is that actions have consequences past the grave in accordance with your family or your blood or your what? Like or that, just that's, any, that's or where just I anything. Have difficulty. Is that where if you're gonna draw a line in the sand, what are you gonna draw it around? You know,
1: there's no real way to know, but I think it would make, I believe in synchronicities, and I think that this isn't just a bunch of randomness. I think there is a plan, and Ooh. Everything is going perfectly.
2: So you think there's a plan?
1: Well, not necessarily a plan, but everything's going perfectly.
2: Okay. I think
1: good heart, like, you know, nobody's all good or all bad necessarily, but I think your, you know, good intentions would probably help. Good intentions and learning good lessons would probably help pass the grave, and doing a lot of evil stuff and doing really, really evil things will probably negatively affect you past the grave, not in an eternal way, but in a way that's going to, you know, move your needle one direction or the other on your next
2: right.
1: incarnation.
2: So you can look at it mystically like this, or you can look at it mathematically. I mean,
1: either way, mathematically is, it's still the same result, right?
2: It's the same result, but the mysticality I'm not a big fan of, because it harkens to faith. It harkens to like this.
1: It seems like it harkens to justice and fairness.
2: See, yeah. just different perspectives on it. I mean, you say justice and fairness, but there's so many perspectives. There's so many different ways we could take this.
1: What's wouldn't it be not just and not fair if like there were no rewards for good and consequences for bad?
2: The thing is how real are these consequences? When you break it down far enough,
1: they're really not.
2: What do you think is the most important distinction, Chris? Is it right and wrong? Is right and wrong the most important distinction out of all the distinctions?
1: Give me another distinction to compare it to.
2: Let's see. Order or chaos?
1: Order and chaos are both neutral on the face of it, and you need both of them. If you break it down far enough, you need good and bad. But that doesn't mean that you should just be able to get away with anything horrible you do, or right. just have no rewards for anything good you do.
2: Right. But keep it in perspective. That's what I'm saying is my problem is that I err on the side of being careful with rules, with these lines that we're drawing when it comes to consequences and what extends past into the grave and what doesn't. And
1: there's no way to really know, at least exactly. for us, but that doesn't mean, I think it's not even if you don't want to, it's mainly a thought exercise, but like even from a selfish perspective, it's probably best to err on the side of caution and not be like, you know, a horrible murdering piece of shit.
2: Well, if all that's keeping you from being a horrible piece of shit is a promise of eternal life or some sort of blessing or consequences past the grave, then I'd say you got a bigger problem.
1: Well, that's like, okay. Well, then
2: help me understand.
1: I said, even from a selfish perspective, that would make sense to do it like that. But just from the perspective I'm looking at, it is like, it's like maybe that's just how I have to rationalize it. Order and chaos both necessary, good and evil, both necessary. But I think you're giving something up by choosing, like, you know, the dark side easier, quicker. What do you got to say?
2: Oh, yeah.
1: More tempting.
2: Anger leads to fear leads to anger. Anger leads to hate leads to suffering.
1: Well, yeah, but also the dark side easier, more seductive.
2: Right.
1: Fast, easier, faster, more seductive.
2: Right.
1: so, like, you know, the evil is necessary, but I don't see any way to rationalize if there is, you know, I mean, you could say, yeah, there's no, nothing matters. And once you die and it's all black, but I don't think either of us believe that.
2: No.
1: So, I can't rationalize any, and I don't believe in a permanent anything, permanent afterlife, but I can't rationalize any, way that the cosmos would make sense if you don't, get affected by your actions and your choices.
2: I get that, but I think that they extend into eternity.
1: No, but I never said that. I just said into the next life, and it's all one. It's a wheel,
2: right?
1: But there's got to be a. It just seems like it's the only way that it makes sense in my brain, at least for that.
2: I get that. I mean, I get what you're saying. I feel like we're splitting hairs here.
1: Yeah, we basically agree.
2: I mean, yeah. It's my thing is that. I don't think that one of these sides can win. I think both sides need each other. That the biggest hang up people have with good and evil is that good is supposed to defeat evil, or that evil might win if good doesn't win. Like, and when people, and you don't think that's a big deal, like that distinction there, but when that's the way you look at these two forces in life, and then you live your life according to that, it can influence so many different things, you know, and it can be incredibly damaging, in my opinion.
1: Yeah, I mean, you definitely need to have both perspectives. You can't, one or the other is just going to end up going bad. You need to understand, like, that good and evil are always going to be there, but you can't, like, just be like, well, I mean, I feel like we've talked about this in the Gnosticism one too a lot. So.
2: We did.
1: But yeah, I mean, it's really just basically the same thing, just explained in different ways. There's not a huge distinction, I don't think. I got one of my favorite Terrence McKenna things. I clipped a couple from there. It's his conversation with Ram Dass. You seen that one?
2: I think I have.
1: That's a classic. And there's this restaurant. It's actually worth watching the whole thing. I think you just look up Terrence McKenna Ram Dass on YouTube. It'll show up.
6: You don't think there's any... It would need the external form of the mushroom.
7: It would never have happened for me. I only argue from my own experience.
6: Yeah, but you and I were both so thick in crap when it had... You know, that's why we needed it.
7: Well, but there are a few others out there. We didn't corner the market on being thick in crap.
6: Yeah, but I'm talking about somebody like a Ramana Maharshi or somebody like that.
7: Oh, well, these
6: you
7: people...
6: You know, I mean, there are people...
7: Sure,
6: who,
7: but the idea is not to come up with something that the best among us can make hay with, but a democratic, something which addresses the species. The thing that seemed to me so important about the psychedelic experience was that it happened to me. I wasn't reading John Chrysostom or Meister Eckhart.
6: Exactly.
7: Of course those guys.
6: Right on. It happened to me. It happened to me. Yes.
1: Mm-hmm. So it's Ram Dass and Terrence McKenna. Basically, I should have set that clip up better. They were talking about, you know, can we rely on something that's not a drug to basically wake up the species?
2: Which is the opposite way of that question is normally approached. You know, it's usually how can a drug do what, you know, many people spend all of their lives trying to accomplish through meditation and sitting and all these various different ascetic practices.
1: Right.
2: Sound kind of like Terrence's school and Ram Dass a little bit there.
1: Well, yeah, because Ram Dass is saying, like, well, Ram Dass says, like, you know, what got him on the journey,
2: right,
1: was the mushroom. It was Timothy Leary introducing him to psilocybin, but it really comes back to what Alan Watts said. When you've got the message, hang up the phone. And I've, I think, psychedelics aren't the end all be all by any means. Like, it seems like, I think Ram Dass wins out in this one over McKenna overall, but, I'll keep playing a little bit.
2: I think they're just kind of, they're taking two different approaches. They both believe the same thing. It seems like it's just one errs on one side and one errs on the other, you know, when it comes to caution with psychedelics.
1: Well, it's not even necessarily caution, but it's like psychedelics seem like something you outgrow, at least.
2: Right. Well,
1: not necessarily forever, but you outgrow relying on them.
2: They're tools, you know?
1: Yeah.
2: Can be used or abused.
6: Go beyond the isms to find it. Tell me what we're really finding.
7: We're finding a world made out of mind rather than stuff.
6: Great. Okay, we're finding a world made out of mind. Every time you describe which mind you find, that's just a limiting condition. I mean, if we just find the thing of mind-created stuff, live in that, then what happens?
7: Well, I mean, there is a transcendental dimension beyond language. It's just hard as hell to talk about it.
6: But if you live in it and talk from there, then the forms that it will manifest in become just the forms it manifests in. It's nothing more or less than that. So
7: you mean you download the unspeakable into language and let the chips fall where they may?
6: Well, they don't fall where they may. They fall in a perfectly harmonious pattern.
1: So, it's that's the fundamental difference between McKenna and like an Alan Watts or a Ram Dass is, and this is just my personal opinion on it, but it seems like Alan Watts and Ram Dass are like consciousnessly evolved enough and have, you know, done the work to where they're already in that state and in that flow state and that psychedelic flow state without the psychedelic, which McKenna was too in a lot of ways, but you'll see what I mean in the next couple of clips. But
6: Emmanuel's two lines to me were, death is absolutely safe, first thing. That's a very profound statement. And the next thing he said, it was like taking out the tight shoe. And then I said to him, Emmanuel, what am I doing here? Who made this error? What am I doing on this plane? He said, you're in school, why don't you try taking the curriculum?
7: And the curriculum is?
6: Life.
1: You're in school, why don't you, I love that Ram Dass line. You're in school, why don't you try taking the curriculum? And like, I love the whole book, Be Here Now. But yeah, it's like, the further you get down into the journey or the mental gymnastics of the whole, religious philosophy in general and trying to learn what life's all about, like the ending seems to be like, it's about what's going on right now. And you just need to like learn from it, enjoy it, accept it, and, learn from it basically is the main thing.
2: Yeah.
1: You're here to learn.
2: Your speech on this particular topic is just redundant. You know, it's like, it's what you're talking about, what you're trying to contain, the picture that you're trying to paint. You're in that picture.
1: Right.
2: You know?
1: Right.
2: And so it kind of becomes, I love the dance that they're doing. I love that discussion between Ram Dass and Terrence McKenna. It's really beautiful. It's like these two different minds. They're just two different ways of looking at things. And they're trying to reconcile with one another.
1: The whole thing is like a playful chess match between the two of them. Yeah, it's really cool. Yeah, it's worth checking out the whole video.
2: Definitely. I'll have to look that one up because I don't think I've actually listened to that one entirely, or if I have, it's been years.
1: It's funny because the waiter like knows who Terrence McKenna is, and they're in I don't even remember what country they're in, but it's really funny. The waiter keeps coming up, or the first time he comes up, he's like, you're Mr. Mushroom McKenna. and like the waiter's actually funny too. He's like, okay, see you, waiter. They're like, what's your name? Right. He's like, waiter. He's like, I'll see you, waiter. It's really weird. It's a whole, the whole thing is kind of trippy. And it, yeah.
2: I love what Ram Dass is saying there, going back a little bit, like what he's talking about when it comes to life and missing the picture and living in the moment. It's really interesting. Something I've been thinking about a lot lately too. Living your life in a way that acknowledges what this is, you know, and to not be a zombie or an NPC, somebody just walking through, you know, reacting.
1: Don't
2: and
1: be a pleb, bro.
2: Right?
1: Don't be a normie.
2: Know? Yeah.
1: Yeah. No. And, I like, I mean, the line of death is like taking off an old shoe. It's completely safe and it's a relief.
2: Right.
7: Well, so my question to you is, are psychedelics a miracle?
6: Psychedelics are a miracle, yes. They may not be the only miracle.
7: Are they the miracle we need?
6: I don't know that. I don't know that. I think they may have already done what they were to do.
7: Really? That's interesting. I think
6: what is done is so much more powerful than anybody yet recognizes. See, I see that all this destruction is just the process of transformation. The question is whether we'll keep it together in the process of transformation. And that's why all I'm interested doing is becoming a person and helping others become a person who, in the process of the dramatic stuff, will keep some equanimity and keep there's some love and some presence in that process. But that's, psychedelics may play a role in that. Mm-hmm. So you're right, that comes back to your question.
7: Well, see, my assumption in trying to think about thousands of psychedelic trips rather than just mine, what they seem to do generically is they seem to dissolve boundaries.
6: Yes.
7: And the ego is in the business of creating, maintaining, and defending boundaries. So I really see the psychedelics as directly intervening in the core process which is running us over the edge, which is our inability to emotionally connect with the consequences of what we're doing.
1: Exactly.
2: Wow.
1: I love this whole conversation. But yeah.
2: And just sidebar real quick, though.
1: Yeah.
2: How interesting is it to just listen to their conversation, observe these two individuals, how they both make a living, and that, like, can we take a moment to appreciate the privilege that they both have to make a living just talking about abstract concepts that really have very little is concrete. You know what I'm saying? Like,
1: yeah, on one level, you're right. But on the other level, I mean, Ram Dass, Harvard professor, spent a lot of time and energy getting all that done.
2: Oh, absolutely. No, I don't want to make it
1: McKenna's
2: sound like I'm
1: a botanist at Berkeley and multiple.
2: Yeah, I don't want to make it sound like I'm downplaying what they do.
1: Yeah. No, they worked hard for what they got.
2: Absolutely. Like, yeah. But it is what it is. There's a certain value in recognizing that what we're doing right now is philosophizing. That's what
1: we're
2: it
1: philosophizing
2: is.
1: We're philosophizing.
2: Yeah.
1: Philosophizing about a philosophy.
2: Yeah. Who are philosophizing about something else, and it's abstraction, and it's beautiful, and we need it to have clarity in life and to really come to deep realizations and deep appreciations and deep understandings and change the way we live our lives, but it's still abstraction. Like,
1: yeah, and say what you want about McKenna, but he was a just absolute defender of freedom of speech, which is one of the best aspects
2: absolutely.
1: Of
2: it. Absolutely. I mean, really, I see him
1: as
2: really just a champion of freedom in general. You know, he talks about dissolving boundaries, even intellectually, and it's between concepts, ideas. You know,
1: Hicks
2: freedom.
1: Hicks was definitely influenced by him in that interview Bill Hicks was doing. He's like, the reporter's like, he was talking, he's like, people at his shows always, it's like, hey buddy, I didn't come here to think. He's like, well, where do you go to think? I'll meet you there. And this interviewer is asking him, like, don't you feel like you cross the line a lot? And he's like, why do we need lines? Get rid of the lines. We don't need lines. It's like, yes.
2: Right.
1: Definitely Terrence McKenna influence.
2: That kind of ties into a little bit of what Ram Dass was talking about there, Richard Appler, with Terrence McKenna there, saying that, you know, psychedelics, maybe they have done their work. I mean, he had a point. I don't think that it was necessarily 100% correct, but they have been doing their work. They had been doing their work. They had been influencing guys like Bill Hicks, you know, who then influenced thousands of people in turn. You know, it's just that that web, that network is really interesting once you observe all the different moving pieces.
1: Yeah. And it's almost like, nobody needs to take psychedelics. There's people that are way trippier. There's people that are the trippiest people I know, probably the two of them, like, have never even smoked weed. So,
2: right.
1: So it's some people just already have that and don't need it. And then most people, you know, it's just being exposed to the right idea at the right time. They don't need
2: right. Right.
1: They don't need.
2: Yeah. The word need, the, which is kind of what, Ram Dass and Terrence McKenna are debating about there. A little bit is it seems to me a little bit of much ado about nothing. I don't think it matters whether or not people need a psychedelic substance. I don't think anyone should say what's right for everyone.
1: Well, no,
2: ever.
1: Well,
2: I mean, that's kind of what they're talking about though, right? They're
1: maybe I should have given better context, because they're kind of talking about like just how to solve like, you know, this situation of the world and the human species and politics and, you know,
2: well, the psychedelic experience comes into play, and they do talk about whether or not it's necessary or how necessary it is.
1: And I kind of more take, I used to probably be more on Terrence McKenna's side, but these days I would put myself in the Ram Dass category on that one, where it's like, it might be the quickest way to really bring about a change, but it's probably not the best way.
2: I think I'd go somewhere in the middle, because I don't know about saying that it's not the best way, because I think it's incredibly powerful. And when I think about the without getting too specific here, when I think about the effects that they've had in my life, you know, and when I think about the stories that I've heard, right, if you take all that away, I don't think you have a lot of growth left behind. Like, I think
1: well,
2: they're part of the picture.
1: With Ram Dass, I mean, that dude spent, Ram Dass spent a good part of a decade, you know, doing right. acid and mushrooms.
2: Of course.
1: And probably more than a decade. And he came out on the other side saying, you know, like, I got all I needed out of that. And now I just, which is something a lot of us, myself included,
2: excuse me.
1: It's something a lot of us, myself included, have not been able to really pull off, like people like Ram Dass did, where it's like he didn't just talk the talk. No, he like walked the walk too. And mm-hmm. once you are walking the walk, you don't need psychedelics.
2: Yeah, I would just say that it's difficult to give a prescription for every person. And I don't know that I can go even that far and say that, you know, once you're walking the walk, you don't need them. I mean, maybe.
1: Well, neither of us are walking the walk on that level.
2: Well,
1: so.
2: Yeah, exactly. But who's to say? Who's to say, you know?
1: Well, when you compare, like, Terrence McKenna and Timothy Leary were in the category of, like, you know, just keep taking them. But Ram Dass and Alan Watts were more in the category of once you got the message, hang up the phone.
2: Yeah, I would probably say I'm somewhere in between. It's trust yourself, you know.
1: Everybody's different.
2: Listen. Okay. You know, listen. You'll know. Like, you will let you know.
7: So do you never get in a situation where you say, gee, I'd like to do X, but Ram Dass would never do that?
6: My stock and trade, or my coinage, is in sharing just those predicaments publicly. See, I've turned it into, right?
7: You've managed to, but public confession is the subtlest form of wastrelry.
6: Of wastrelry, yes.
7: I do it myself. Say, I'm not a good guy, don't follow me, I'm a bad guy. Then I leave the stage and say, now I can really be a bad guy.
6: Come up and see my holy pictures. That's the one of my lines in my lecture. I'll tell you, I only see the stuff that would disturb me is inside myself. It has nothing to do with out there. Out there is just being what it is, and I'm responding with my own stuff.
7: Well, you've sort of achieved a unique synthesis. I mean, you're almost a secular holy man, because I don't think people... I don't care much about what you believe or who you light candles to. Basically, yeah. I think I heard you describe yourself once as a kind man. And you've gotten incredible mileage out of that, because there are so few.
8: It's far out.
7: Right?
8: Yeah.
7: Yeah. I mean, this is...
8: Well, when you talked about coming back into the boundarylessness, to me, that's the whole quality of compassion, has that boundarylessness to it.
1: Yeah. So this is where, I mean, throughout the whole interview, you know, you see two great minds interacting, but this is, this next clip's probably my favorite, because it really just, it's a boil down of the fundamental difference between Richard, now Ram Dass, and Terrence McKenna.
7: I think I'm at a little lower level, because I'm very aware that I have to struggle to have my to say my life is my message. I would almost rather say my message is my message. Please don't look at my life, because I'm a fallible human being and I'm constantly fucking up.
8: But you see how that weakens your message. You see how that quality means that the message doesn't come from the root, the central. There's a way in which it waffles.
7: True.
8: And that's the thing. I really can't. Once I saw the possibility of that, I said, why waffle? What is worth holding on to that's worth waffling about?
7: Well, I once said to Leo Zeff, I'm sure you knew Leo, I said to him in a meeting, I said, Leo, you're finished, you're completed, you're baked. Me, I'm half-baked. And I hope that the rest of my life will finish the baking
8: process. But
7: you're
8: not half-baked. That's what's interesting. I mean, when you and I talk, you and I hear each other perfectly.
7: Truth.
8: And so where are we hearing each other from? I mean, then we each play our game the way we play our game. You know, and you can play your game saying I'm half-baked. That's your strategy if you choose.
7: It's a mercurial strategy.
8: Yes, I understand.
1: I love that one.
2: I love that one. I love that whole interview. You can really hear the holy moment. Like, you know what I'm saying?
1: Yeah, it's beautiful. But you, I mean, even McKenna acknowledges it. He's like, right at the beginning there, he's like, I think I'm on a lower level than you, I guess.
2: Mm-hmm.
1: Because I'd just rather say my message is my message and don't look at my life. My life's not my message. And then Ram Dass, you know, when he says, well, you see how that hurts your message? And he's like, yeah. Mm-hmm. Why waffle?
2: There's a moment of humility there. Yeah.
1: Yeah.
2: I think people like Ram Dass are necessary for the rest of us. We have to know it can be done.
1: Right. And like, I mean, he admits he's a fallible person like anybody else, but like he had the advantage of really just, you know, basically getting everything he'd ever wanted in life. Be on top of the world, you know, have the money, the Harvard mm-hmm. professor, like all the degrees and
2: prestige.
1: And once you have spent so much time on that and realize it's not fulfilling, which neither of us will ever get to that point, but once you have experienced all that, you do have an advantage of saying like, now I've experienced it and I know what I want to do, which in Ram Dass' cases was, you know, just help people. mm-hmm. That's pretty much all he did besides talking to people. Besides giving talks, like he spent the whole rest of his life after all that just doing charity work and just
2: And the thing that's different about him versus, cause he's not the only holy man. I mean, like I grew up in a world where men like that were revered and almost worshiped. I mean,
1: like in Christianity.
2: Yeah. I mean, when it comes to people who give, people who act, people who do act, you know, that was something my parents always, thankful to them for, instilling in me was understanding and appreciating those
1: selflessness.
2: Yeah. Selflessness. Those who actually do give, those who walk the talk, you know,
1: yeah, not just
2: there are many people who just speak and
1: The difference between, I think, McKenna and and Ram Dass, really.
2: Ram Dass, it's not just about what he said. It's the way he said it. It's the way he did everything that he did. It's not even really about all of the accomplishments and all of this, the self-sacrificial acts that he undertook. It's about the message

0: did do, well, he did take many psychedelics, so he did really fully experience that side of things. But I was going to say that Terrence McKenna had gone through probably a bit more work on that side when it comes to psychedelics.
1: On that, yeah, I'm sure. But I mean, I could talk about Ram. There's a lot of Ram Dass, of his whole story, where he was explaining, you know, like, we realize, like, with psychedelics, you can't stay high. You go up there for a little bit, and then you have to come back down every time. And so, like, mm-hmm. and that's the message that Ram Dass and Alan Watts have, is like, you really can't stay high until, like, you're the person, you become the person the psychedelic is telling you to become.
0: Right. I mean, that is something that a lot of people said about Ram Dass, who saw him later in his life, was that people who had tripped would say about him, and say that he basically seemed like he was constantly tripping, like that kind of a thing. Like that, yeah, that's the aura he had.
1: Yeah. Like, you hear that about anybody, like, you know, everybody from Jesus to Gandhi to mm-hmm. Maharaji. I mean, they all had the, just a glow and energy about them, and just,
0: it's love, compassion, yeah,
1: and
0: you know?
1: Just saying what you were going to say before, like, just basically without you saying anything, saying what you're already saying in your head, uh-huh. just, you know, telepathy almost.
0: Yeah.
1: Now we can get into the wackier stuff.
0: All right.
1: A little bit of wacky, wacky stuff.
0: I'm ready.
2: If all you've got is awake and asleep, you can't go far with that. But if you've got awake, asleep, and DMT as points, you can build a much more dimensionally rich model of consciousness. I think that it has to do with your own intelligence. Truly stupid people aren't interested in psychedelics because they can't figure out what the point of it is. It feeds off intelligence. It's a consciousness-expanding drug. If you don't have any consciousness, it can't expand it. And I've met people who say, yeah, well, all this stuff and big bugs talk to you and say strange stuff. You say, yeah, well, you should have paid a little attention. I mean, it's amazing to me how people don't seem to, like, the less intelligent you are, the less challenging the psychedelic experience becomes, because the less capable of entertaining the implications you are. Because you just say, well, yeah, a lot of bright lights, and there's some talking bugs and spaceships, and I don't know, you know. Well, you know, it's because I guess it's because those people are so ingrained in cultural values that they assume it's not real. They assume it's a trip, whatever that means. It means you have permission not to take this experience seriously.
0: He's hitting on something there.
1: The talking bugs thing got me, because it's like exactly what Alex Jones was. It's like, you do DMT and then you see a 500-foot tall praying mantis sucking out your soul out of your brain. It's like the talking bugs thing got me.
0: Yeah, I've never seen a talking bug, but
3: you break in to this space and are immediately swarmed by squeaking, self-transforming elf machines. These things which are made of light and grammar and sound that come chirping and squealing and tumbling toward you, and they say, hooray, welcome, you're here. And my immediate...
1: We're glad you're here. Come and stay a while. You can make shapes and objects with your sounds, transmissions from a smile.
3: Impression, no matter how many times I do this, and I've done it maybe 30 or 40 times, which isn't a lot in a lifetime of worshiping it, my immediate impression is that they are welcoming. There is something going on, which I've, over the years, come to call love.
1: Yeah.
0: I mean, he had a point there when it comes to...
1: low intelligence.
0: Yeah, and what we take as ridiculous and what we don't. Like,

0: You're born, you trust everything you see as real, right? As you know, all having the same weight until you are instilled with a system of values and beliefs. And then that system, from that point on, whatever age that is, dictates what is legitimate or reasonable to you.
1: Yeah, and later in that clip, he breaks down how quantum mechanics and quantum physics show us that hallucinations are just as real. Mm-hmm. They're their own. They're just as a valid reality, which really begs the question about, like, you know, are schizophrenics just seeing real things that are around us mm-hmm. and misinterpreting signals sometimes? Like, it's...
0: Are they locked into some sort of wavelength that we aren't able to perceive with our normal functioning sober state?
1: Right, yeah. I mean, scientists, psychologists, after the whole... CIA introduced it before it was outlawed under Nixon, I think it was. Psychologists were using LSD to mimic schizophrenia so that they could empathize with their schizophrenic patients.
2: Oh, really? I don't take DMT. It's fine that you do. I'm a libertarian. Because if you're a good person and you take the DMT and go to the fifth dimension, sixth dimension, if you believe in that stuff, they act real friendly. But Mescalito gets mean later. He's a goat, by the way. It's Baphomet. It's who you meet. It happens to basically everybody. Unless you're a really good guy. And then you get transported to a space prison for a couple hundred thousand years.
1: He's literally like, this is when he was really going after Joe.
0: Yeah.
1: And he's got a, yeah, it's.
0: I'd love to see his sources on some of this stuff.
1: Oh, well, even people that are pro psychedelic admit that stuff happened to him, like Graham Hancock.
0: 100,000 year space prison?
1: Yeah.
2: And then when you come back, you don't ever come back. I knew about this when I was a kid from people that I knew that were involved in CIA trials at Berkeley.
1: Oh, I wonder, you know where Terrence McKenna went to school?
0: Hmm.
1: Berkeley.
2: Oh, tell me about DMT, Joe. Tell me all about, you know, how you popularized it in the last 15 years. The Clockwork Elves, Joe. I heard about the Clockwork Elves when I was a little kid. And I decided I don't want to see them. Because everybody sees them. Little goat creatures with little green hats and little green uniforms. They look just like gray aliens. Then they pull their mask off and they don't look quite like that anymore. They wear little gray masks so they don't get too scary. Because they look like little gremlins, little demons.
0: You know, I'm starting to think Alex Jones might be in that lower IQ group of people that Terrence McKenna was talking about a little while ago.
1: Man, say what you want about Alex, but his mental dictionary and the way he can remember things is way more impressive than either of us, for sure.
0: Okay. That doesn't mean, you know.
1: I guess that's not the only measurement of IQ.
0: I don't know what I'm saying here.
1: It's not the only measurement of IQ necessarily,
0: right.
1: But... We'll come back. We'll come
3: magic
1: back to that.
3: Magic is a deeper perception than science, because science believes that the world is truly there. Mm-hmm. It is naive in its empiricism. Magic knows that the world is made of language, that the world is a construct of the forceful imagination, and. You know, the people who don't know this are walking around inside the realities created by the people who do. The Madison Avenue understands this. Government propaganda agencies fully understand this. And to the degree that you empower yourself, you will become more and more a dweller in linguistic constructs of your own making. This is what I meant. This is a good closure. This is what I meant by do not watch, do not consume. In other words, do not lease other people's linguistic structures and live in them. Build your own.
1: Okay.
0: I like
1: so
0: that.
1: So it's good, but it's ironic.
0: Because what he's doing is he's exemplifying what he's telling you to do.
1: He said, like, don't,
0: telling you to do
1: don't listen to other people's linguistic structures while he's telling you his own.
0: Exactly.
1: It's just hilarious. Yeah.
3: Virtual worlds. Build your own values and your own house of mirrors. And then, you know, you are on equal footing.
1: One of my favorite Terrence, because that was talking about science versus magic in the beginning there. One of my favorite quotes by him is, it's like, science can explain everything, but first they say, just give us one miracle that nothing exploded out of the head of a pin. Yep. And all this was made. It's like science just demands one miracle and we'll build the scaffolding from there.
0: That was part of my apologetics back when I was a evangelist. That was one of my things I would use to combat people who believed in evolution and the Big Bang, was that that line right there, actually, exactly, almost, is that you believe in one miracle, you know, and then you can explain everything. Yeah.
1: Yeah. Science is its own religion. Yeah. I mean, it really is.
0: I mean, everything. No, nobody knows. They're all lying to you.
1: Yeah. I mean, there's more like Christian, there's like, you know, Christianity and Islam have their, you know, their huge portions of people who are dogmatic and refuse to think outside of that box. But atheism is the exact same way.
0: Oh, yeah. Of course.
1: I think this one has some music behind it again, so hopefully it won't be too bad. But
3: one rainy evening in Berkeley, this friend of mine, who I'm still extremely tight with, and this guy always was first in everything. And, you know, he made it his business to burn through and abandon things before you'd ever heard of them. And he arrived at my house this rainy February night, and he said, I have something I want you to try. And I said, what is it? And he said, it's a new psychedelic. And I said, how long does it last? And he said, 3 minutes. And I said, no problem, you know, we're acid heads. We can handle 3 minutes of anything. And sat down and smoked my first DMT. And, you know, it's never been the same since. I mean, it worked 100%. Yes, this was the famous 55-gallon drum that was boosted off a army conveyance vehicle.
1: Okay, so something to say about this. He sets up the story by saying, my friend who I'm still very close with, who always, you know, had access to all these things and was done with them before anybody had ever heard of them. And then his friend that he's still super close with got a 55-gallon drum from a military vehicle.
0: Mm-hmm.
1: Sounds like Terrence McKenna has some military intelligence connections if he's still real close to this guy.
3: This 55-gallon drum that was boosted off a army conveyance vehicle when it was moved from SRI to some proving ground in the Southwest. The U.S. Army was trying to develop an aerosol artillery shell that would land in a Vietnamese village, drive everyone nuts, and you could send your people in and take over in all this gaseous, hallucinogenic confusion. And DMT and even then more debilitating psychedelics were being looked at in the service of this. And it's a famous story in the underground that there was this one 55-gallon drum of pure crystalline material that somebody just made sure fell into a ditch in Menlo Park somewhere, and somebody else came along 5 minutes later and picked it up. And rumor persists that that 55-gallon drum is not empty yet.
1: That music they had in the background was so unfitting for that whole thing. It made no sense to have that in there. It's like,
0: I get that.
1: It was like, didn't fit the mood at all. Weird. Here's McKenna on how to control journalists and manipulate the media.
4: Basically, I've learned the way you control journalists is you give interviews. You give long interviews, deep interviews, and keep them and never let them write about you, you know, because when they start writing about you, it's ridiculous. So give interviews and you can really control your spin that way.
1: I actually liked that.
0: I mean, that's just a conversation tactic.
1: Yeah.
0: It's just, you know, always distract.
1: Now here's where it starts getting a little weirder. Here's McKenna basically shutting down someone in his audience who was providing real stuff that was going on where the feds were shutting down health food stores and naturopathic doctors. And, you know, she didn't bring this part up, but they were also, and they still sometimes do, arrest farmers for giving raw milk to their neighbors, stuff like that.
5: And faster and faster.
6: I think that's why the FDA right now is trying to do away with it, because it is growing. If you knew the legislation that is going on right now, they are raiding health food stores with guns and taking things out of there, that like aloe vera products. And they're saying they've never been tested, we haven't approved it. And they're taking, I guarantee you, this is happening right now. And that's why you have to be aware. And you have to educate people about it.
4: But you see, at the same point, at the same time, they're granting the first INDs for psychedelic research in 30 years. So instead of taking a paranoid view, you know, that they are against it and us, I just think that if you dissect these human...
1: Okay, so keep that in mind, how he said they when he's talking about, like, the government.
4: Mm-hmm. ...research in 30 years... So instead of taking a paranoid view, you know, that they are against it and us, I just think that if you dissect these human institutions, what you find always are individuals, and usually these institutions are fraught with internal conflicts mm-hmm. about what they're doing. There's a lot of fear. There's a lot of mistrust, and very few people go around rubbing their hands together and cackling over the fact that they are committing acts of pure evil. Most people have some kind of internal story that tells them that they are doing the very best they can. It's just that there are also a lot of jug-headed misconceptions about what the best we can actually means.
1: Okay, well, first off, what are your thoughts on that clip right there? I don't even disagree with him, but it seems like he's real quick to shut down anything that the government might be doing that's nefarious. He's like, well, I don't think there's people rubbing their hands together doing anything they know is evil.
0: And this, it actually seems like he's showing that he knows a lot more about what's going on internally within the government than he's letting on. I mean, when that comment that said... There are multiple, basically, that within the government, they don't even know exactly what they're going to do because there are multiple people who have different plans, different ideas, different
1: right.
0: sides warring, essentially. I mean, I think he's spot on.
1: He's right. He's right in a sense. But he's real, and this is not the only example. I could have pulled a lot more where he's real quick to dismiss the idea of conspiracy or elite doing nefarious things and manipulating. He's very quick to dismiss that, and always is.
0: Yeah, I'm with you there. I mean, it seems to me like he's almost like swatting it aside, like, I just like, don't waste your energy, almost.
1: Well, yeah, and maybe that's just a defense mechanism because he's already talking about, you know, stuff that could get him in trouble. He didn't want to go down the...
0: Right, start defending aloe vera products as well.
1: Yeah, but now here, remember how he said they, when he said, like, I don't think they... are that nefarious, and he was referring to the government in that last clip. Now listen to this one, and pay attention to his use of they.
7: I'm real curious about one thing. Why is it important for you to do this?
4: I wonder myself. You mean, am I the alien ambassador, whether I like it or not? Well, I often, when asked this question, I've said, you know, it beats honest work. I mean, my brother is a PhD in three subjects and works in hard science, and I don't think it's brought him immense happiness, not that he's despondent.
3: But I was always kind of a slider, you know. And certainly when I reached La Charrera in 1971, I had a price on my head by the FBI. I was running out of money. I was at the end of my rope. And then they recruited me and said, you know, with a mouth like yours, there's a place for you in our organization. And, you know, I've worked in deep background positions, about which the less said, the better. And then, you know, about 15 years ago, they shifted me into public relations, and I've been there to the present.
0: Thoughts. Wow. So it seems like he's snidely talking. I'm kind of pissed at him right now. He's using his ambiguous way of speaking to talk about, so it reveals some information, but you don't know what you can trust, because he's saying everything in a way that could imply that he's talking about the aliens or whatever, mm-hmm. you know, I mean, quote unquote.
1: Well, yeah, we'll get to, I'll play the clip in a minute, but Dennis McKenna's defense is like, no, he was saying the mushrooms recruited me.
0: No, clearly not. But clearly he's talking
1: he
0: about
1: he says, I was
0: people.
1: On the run. I was on the run from the FBI.
0: From the FBI.
1: And
0: that,
1: then he says, and
0: the
1: then they
0: point.
1: Recruited me.
0: Yeah, I'd like to see Dennis pressed on that.
1: It's a long clip, but I'll play it here in a minute.
0: That excuse does not fly.
1: But yeah, isn't that kind of bizarre, that whole statement he just made, especially with the clip before it where he says they with the same
0: case. He's clearly talking about somebody within the government.
1: Yeah, the feds. And it's it would, if the MK Ultra project didn't get discontinued, it would make sense that you know, Timothy Leary, Terrence McKenna would be the guys to do it.
0: I just don't see what purpose they're serving. Like what is the government accomplishing?
1: Well, we'll get into that in a little bit. And I'm not even convinced that McKenna was a Fed or working for the Feds, because I see the argument. I'm 50-50 on it.
0: Right.
1: I see the argument that it's like, okay, plausible, give him some credit. He might have been talking about the mushrooms. But yeah, we talked about this on the Gnosticism one. That's kind of why we did this episode. It's like, because I brought this clip up to you, and I said, well, maybe he was talking about the clockwork elves recruited him. And you said, well, that's not much better.
0: Right.
1: But yeah, I don't know. But yeah, the main thing that really took it, that really can, like, makes me wonder is that Dennis might just be covering Terrence's ass, is that clip right before where he says they with the exact same cadence, and he clearly is talking about, you know, the government. And he says the exact same way in this one where he says they recruited me. So
0: I think you're right. I think Terrence gave away part of the show.
1: Yeah.
0: You know?
1: And then if you, we'll get to a little bit more of that in a minute, but here's, just to play devil's advocate, here's Terrence McKenna, denying that.
3: But I think, you know, that the CIA and the KGB, surely these things were studied. I mean, we don't know what happened to all that psychedelic research. We know that MKUltra lasted up until about 1970, and nobody ever asks the question, what happened after what we know about? Mm-hmm. The story they put out was that, oh, it just didn't work out, and it seemed sort of silly, and it was all over the place. But knowing what we know about it, how is this possible?
8: Have they ever approached you?
3: Not so far as I could tell.
1: Mm-hmm. So that guy asked if the CIA had ever approached him. Terrence says, not as far as he could tell.
0: Something just occurred to me. Do you think he's fucking with them?
1: Like trolling?
0: He's literally trolling them. Like, he's working for them, and he is now getting people asking. He's showing them his power.
1: You mean he's not working for the CIA, but he's trying to make it sound like he might?
0: No, he is. He is working for the CIA, and it's a relationship. It's a give and a take. And what he's doing there.
1: Like Barry Seal.
0: Well, he's showing them that he's not afraid to light a fire underneath their ass. He's the one who's raising the question about MKUltra. He just brought up MKUltra.
1: Well,
0: he just made the point that it ended in 1970. He's talked before about how he got to La Charrera in 1971 on the run from the FBI. What I'm saying is he could be playing and he could be like raising questions about something that's legitimate that he is involved in a way that gets people asking questions, but no action is ever taken. Do you get what I'm saying?
1: Yeah. I don't know, because my main problem with that theory is if he was really, you know, trying to, mess with the CIA, like, why does he, you know, brush aside anytime anybody in his audience suggests the slightest government conspiracy?
0: He's not. He just brought up MKUltra.
1: That's declassified. But he didn't bring it up either. The person asks him about it before that. I didn't have that in the clip, but he gets asked about it also.
0: Well,
1: he didn't bring it up. But I mean, he's brought up MKUltra before. But
0: my point being is that he's talking about this stuff and that language is his weapon and that's his only tool, you know, and his ability to manipulate and his ability to control or to place ideas in people's heads is insane. And so all I'm saying is that I'm not saying that he's not involved. I'm saying he is. And I'm saying he's just kind of fucking around with the CIA almost by pointing it out to his followers.
1: If he's an operative, then that means the CIA, he's doing what the CIA wants, which is including the anti-authoritarian pro-psychedelic message.
0: On one level, those things are, it's a relationship, man. I'm sure if he's doing something that the CIA wants, I'm sure he's also getting something in return.
1: He didn't just say they recruited me. He said they moved me into PR, into public relations, which is what I'm doing now.
0: Right.
1: So if the they refers to the CIA, then all of his lectures, because he said it's 15 years ago, they recruited me.
0: All I'm saying is that people aren't all good. They people aren't all bad. We obviously know that Terrence McKenna has a lot of good to him.
1: I'm not even convinced that he's a Fed or was a government operative. But if you interpret that him saying they recruited me and they moved me into PR for the last 15 years, that's what I've been doing, then that's that they is the CIA or whoever, then all of his lectures are his job for the CIA. I mean, it's only one or the other. And I don't even necessarily think he was CIA.
0: See, that's the thing, man. I'm just not all, it's only one or the other. It's only everything he's saying is part of CIA's plot to control the populace or what?
1: Not or control, or destabilize, not. Could be anything. Yeah, we'll get further into that.
0: Saying is all of the, and my perspective is always more nuanced. I would say he's talking about a lot of things that are important to him, things that he believes, things that are true and serious to him, but maybe there's something else hidden in there. Maybe a portion of it is, you know, manipulation or control. You know what I'm saying?
1: Yeah, I mean, I get you, but
0: I'm just not an all or nothing person.
1: I'm not convinced that he was a CIA guy. I know a lot of the guys in the circles he ran around with, like the Huxleys and all these guys, they were admitted involved in MKUltra and CIA guys. And he ran in their circles. He was friends with some of them, but I'm not convinced that Terrence was even CIA. Let me play the Dennis McKenna clip because, it's long, but I really didn't want to clip it out so that you really hear it in context and you can maybe assess if you think Dennis is a little too pissed off and defensive, which might be suspicious, or if you think Dennis McKenna actually clears the whole thing up. It's long, but let me know what you think when it's over.
8: So you mentioned psilocybin a couple times, and I know that both you and Terrence were, if not the first people, you definitely popularized a popular method for growing mushrooms at home and things like that. Your experience with mushrooms and for the audience those in the audience who are well researched in the history of psychedelics, you know of programs like MKUltra and the government's attempts to use these type of tools, because they are tools or technology that can be applied for good or other means. And because of that association, there are those who tend to feel like the promotion of these tools is always, you know, nefarious in some way, or trying to make people detached to, you know, not care about the world rather than to know themselves better. And one way or another, Terence McKenna's name has been associated with that to some degree, and others within the early psychedelic days having associations with CIA agents, or definitely there's some connections to Timothy Leary, and there's just a lot of questions, and obviously your connection to that scene, and as you know, somebody else involved in that research has brought your name in there. I just would like to hear your thoughts on the accusations that you or Terence had something to do with the CIA, or anything that you may have experienced to shed some light on that. I mean, as far as how interested was the government in the early days of this research on psilocybin and all these substances?
9: Well, they were interested in all these things, their MK Ultra program, and before that, at the Biochemical Warfare Center at Fort Detrick, Maryland, they've been working with psychedelics. Really, since the 60s, since the 50s, they've had programs. And then when it began to break out into society, they got interested in that and did, you know, these experiments that were, you know, highly ethically dubious, like dosing people, you know, getting them with prostitutes and dosing the person in a hotel room and seeing what would happen. I mean, there's not an institutional review board on the planet that would approve that kind of thing. That's just totally outrageous. Was there a connection between Terence or me and the CIA?
8: The psychedelic movement in general?
9: I can't speak for the psychedelic movement in general, but I can definitively tell you that neither Terence...
1: So, that was a bit of a dodge right there. I can't speak for the psychedelic movement in general.
0: Even the way he's reiterating the question is indicative. It sounds like he's giving something away in his voice. Can you replay that bit?
1: Yeah, it seems like there's a there with Dennis and Terence, and definitely Timothy Leary. Timothy Leary was all over the... I mean, the Huxleys, Timothy Leary, CIA, for sure.
9: 50s, they've had programs. And then when it began to break out into society, they got interested in that and did, you know, these experiments that were, you know, highly ethically dubious, like dosing people, you know, getting them with prostitutes and dosing the person in a hotel room and seeing what would happen. I mean, there's not an institutional review board on the planet that would approve that kind of thing. That's just totally outrageous. Was there a connection between Terence or me and the CIA?
8: Psychedelic movement in general?
0: Pause it.
9: I can't speak for the psychedelic...
0: So there's a couple tells here.
1: Yeah.
0: So the first tell is that he waits to answer the original question until he has a minute to spout all this, you know, nonsense and ridiculous.
1: He talks for like a minute and a half, and then re-asks
0: the question, and then answers that question. And also when he says Terence, when he's reiterating the question, it sounds like he's almost getting excited. Like this question in some way, shape or form is exciting him.
1: Mm-hmm.
0: And it sounds to me like this, whoever this, interviewer is, this reporter, he is hitting the nail on the head with this line of questioning. And Dennis was not ready for this.
1: And Dennis actually went on Joe Rogan's show, and we'll come to that in a little bit. But yeah, this clip's not even half over, so
0: okay.
9: Prove that kind of thing. That's just totally outrageous. Was there a connection between Terence or me and the CIA?
8: Psychedelic movement in general.
9: I can't speak for the psychedelic movement in general, but I can definitively tell you that neither Terence nor I ever had anything to do with the CIA. If you're talking about...
1: Let me hear that again.
0: That's so unconvincing.
1: Yeah, and then he goes...
9: Definitively tell you that neither Terence nor I ever had anything to do with the CIA. If you're talking about the Central Intelligence Agency. Now, you might say, well, I could crack a joke and say, yes, well, we work for the CIA. We work for the Cosmic Intelligence Agency. But then some of your audience might misconstrue that.
8: Yeah.
9: So let me make it clear. He never worked for the CIA, and neither did I.
8: Do you know where this comes from?
1: It's the laugh tell that really gets me.
0: The laugh tell. This is something that's like, anyone knows about this. Anyone who's had family lie to you about something in the past and laugh about it.
1: Yeah, and it's not always a tell, but it's, I don't know, it seems...
0: All of these things in combination,
1: yeah.
0: I would stake all the money I have in the bank right now.
1: So you're more convinced at this point than I am that Terrence and Dennis were CIA?
0: Oh, yeah.
1: Okay, because I'm still 50-50 on it, but...
0: No.
8: There's a specific talk he gave where he discusses agents and...
9: Yes, I know where it comes from, and I will dissect that right now. He said in one talk... something casually about, well, I was working deep cover for a while, and then they moved me into PR, right? Mm. And who the they are never specified. But I can tell you who the they are, because those remarks, Jan Ervin either wasn't paying attention or was taking them out of context or is just an idiot because...
1: He's pissed, dude.
0: He's angry.
1: Yeah.
9: Jan Ervin either wasn't paying attention... or was taking them out of context, or is just an idiot, because the meaning of it is clear if you listen to the whole talk, and he is talking about he worked for the mushrooms, which he did understand, correctly or not, to be actually a, whether it was the mushrooms themselves, or they were representative of an intelligent race that was controlling them, but he worked for the mushrooms. That was the they that he worked for, and he was deep cover, and that refers to the years when he was not in public, when he was actually in the basement growing mushrooms as furiously as he possibly could, distributing those. That's deep cover, right? Then he decided, well, this is not sustainable. Sooner or later, they're going to, you know, catch up with me on this. So he decided to go into public relations, and he started... talking about it a lot more, and that's when he became, you know, the spokesman that he is.
1: It's still got a little longer, but that, to me, that explanation, while Dennis's behavior is suspicious, the explanation, I could see it. I could see that's what Terrence meant, and he was just trolling a little bit, possible.
0: Terrence trolled so much, you could really make a lie out of just about anything. It seems like it's too touchy of an issue for him.
1: That's the main thing.
0: It seems like he's hiding something.
1: And how long he waited to answer it.
0: How offended he gets.
1: Yeah. Oh, he gets, I'll keep going. He starts talking about Jan Ervin, who, I don't know if you know who he is, but Dennis does not like this guy.
9: But he was working for the mushrooms, and for Jan to take this and construe it to mean that he was working for the CIA, I mean, it's a really tortured stretch that you have to make that connection, considering how it was, the context. And also, I'm his brother. I think I know. And we were involved in all this stuff together quite deeply. I've been to Esalen many times. Does that make me working for the CIA? Jan seems to think that everybody with having anything to do with psychedelics who... happened to pass through Esalen was all part of this big conspiracy. Well, that's just utter horseshit. All kinds of people pass through Esalen. That doesn't mean that they're all involved in some conspiracy. It's just unbelievable. It's just such sloppy thinking and uncritical thinking that I can't take it seriously. And I just... when all this comes up, I just feel like, well, you know, poor Jan. I mean, the guy needs to, you know, adjust his medications or something. I don't know.
1: Wow.
9: He's seriously deluded.
8: Well, I appreciate you addressing it. You know, I know that there are people who are curious about that, so I figured we'd at least acknowledge.
9: Well, yeah.
0: Wow.
1: So, yeah, I don't know. There's something shady going on for sure.
0: Not only does he... So when he's talking about... the rumors of there being a conspiracy, he doesn't deny the conspiracy. Yeah. Which is one of the first things you would do is say, well, this is all absurd. And they were like saying all of this about all of my colleagues. No, he said, how could every one of these people be involved in this conspiracy, acknowledging the existence of the conspiracy?
1: Oh, yeah. And the first thing he said was like, I can't speak to whether or not the whole psychedelic movement was a CIA operation, but I know Terrence and myself were involved. It's like, okay. Which kind of plays into... I mean, if MK Ultra got, you know, if they were working on it and they released it to the public,
0: which tells you he's being dishonest. I mean, he's being dishonest about this. It's a stretch to assume that what Dennis was saying was correct, was a correct interpretation of what Terrence said. Whoever this Jan guy, he's not stretching anything by drawing the conclusions directly from the quote.
1: Right.
0: From Terrence McKenna. I mean, we just listened to that clip. It makes more sense for Terrence to be talking about some sort of Fed organization.
1: Yeah, it seems like it. And Jan, you know, Jan is a smart guy, too. He's, like, been big into botanical research, you know, PhDs, been involved in psychedelic studies. He's actually the guy that introduced Joe Rogan to DMT and smoked it with him the first time.
0: There you go.
1: So Jan's not a dumb guy, but I will say Jan, the more, I didn't even pull some of the best example of this, but Jan Irvin, kind of a dick. He also, even though he has really solid research showing that the Huxleys and Timothy Leary and these guys were all CIA, run around with the CIA and, you know, the Mary Brand of pranksters, Grateful Dead, like there's all these CIA connections that he covers that he can really prove. But then he draws some conclusions that I'm not convinced of. Like Jan Irvin says Alan Watts was involved in some of this, and then his evidence for that's a little pretty sparse.
0: Right. I mean, I know Alan Watts went to Harvard, I believe, but
1: yeah. But but Jan has a lot of really good research, and I haven't looked into it too much, but I do know he's got a lot to back up what he says, especially when it comes to MK Ultra. His theory is essentially, and he was big into this stuff for a while until he, in his opinion, caught on to what was going on. But he stopped calling them entheogens and starts calling them suggestogens because they basically make you believe
0: you're suggestible. Yeah. I mean, there's all sorts of suggestible states. You don't have to use psychedelics to put someone in a suggestible state.
1: So his basic premise is MK Ultra continued, and that's when once they were ready, they released it to the public. You know, they used the Beatles, they used Timothy Leary, they used McKenna. I mean, it's an ongoing thing. Jan even says they're using Joe Rogan now, and he was longtime friends with Joe Rogan. So,
0: I just don't see the end goal because it seems like
1: it depends what you're.
0: Okay.
1: It depends how long.
0: I'll buy it.
1: It depends what you're saying.
0: You're shooting yourself in the foot. Like, this is a lot of resources, a lot of planning, a lot of...
1: It depends what your end goal is.
0: Yeah, I'm sorry, I'm not seeing an end goal.
1: If you're trying to establish obviously there's a lot of
0: that you can combat. Like, are they trying to bring back the whole, like, dirty hippie thing? Is that what they're trying to do? Are they trying to
1: It depends how deep you want to get with it. Like if you're playing how China for the last 500 years, they've been playing the long game. They don't plan for like that current generation. They plan generations and generations out. They play the long game. So if your long game is a one world government, a one world religion would be a great way to establish that. And a great way to establish a one world religion is to normalize psychedelics worldwide. Especially if there's suggestogens. There's a lot of different angles you could take, but
0: because the thing with that's the thing. If they're suggestogens, then they can't be controlled so easily. Like one sect of people could be taking psychedelics and draw one group of conclusions, and then another group can you know what I'm saying?
1: Yeah, but that's where too variable. That's where like Timothy Leary, who was CIA, and whether Terrence is or not, where they would come in because they're. But you're right. Like Timothy Leary and Terrence were both very counterculture, very anti-authority. But there is a such thing as controlled opposition. So
0: right.
1: And I don't really know. I don't really have an opinion on this because I've looked into it more than you do, and I still don't know what to believe.
0: Right.
1: I don't even know if Terrence and Dennis are CIA. There's definitely some question about it. I'm convinced Timothy Leary was. But yeah, even Dennis's story, like, it's believable to me about what Terrence actually meant. But,
0: you know, yeah. But, and I mean, it's all believable. And the thing is that it could have all fallen apart. It could still be an ongoing operation. Like, I mean, at this point, it's almost like, does it even matter? Like,
1: yeah. Yeah.
0: Pay attention, obviously.
1: Yeah, question everything, including your gurus, I guess, is the bottom line.
0: Yeah, but absolutely.
1: This is McKenna talking about the sacred mushroom and the cross, because this will kind of lead us into Jan Ervin's whole thing.
4: Do you all know the book, The Sacred Mushroom and the Cross? He managed to hypothesize one of the most radical theories ever to come down the pike. I don't know how true it is, but his theory is that Jesus was a mushroom. And, you know, this would not probably have cut too much mustard, except that the guy was a Dead Sea Scroll scholar of world renown, had a scholar's grasp of Aramaic and Akkadian, and was fully licensed to be one of the people who tell us what the primary documents of Christianity really mean. The problem was, when Allegro got a hold of them, he said, well, what they really mean is that a sacramental mushroom was being grown in caves by Nabataeans down around Qumran, and they called it Jesus in order to befuddle the Roman authorities, and created the cheerful theory of the friendly carpenter who tells us to render unto Caesar that which is Caesar's. And this was all a publicity stunt just to keep the Roman authorities guessing. And he claims he has textual support for this. The problem is, you have to be an Aramaic philologist to follow the argument. I mean, the argument is unbelievably tortured.
1: Dennis and Terrence love using the word tortured. The argument is tortured. Mm-hmm. That was basically this clip and the next clip is just to give you an idea that Terrence and Jan Ervin are kind of on the same page with a lot of things. This is Jan on the Higher Side Chats with Greg Carlwood, which I actually would like to try to get both of them on. I'd like to get Jan on and Greg separately. But this is just the beginning little bit of the podcast. But I'd if you're interested in Jan's arguments, I'd recommend checking it out. It's Jan Ervin on the Higher Side Chats with Greg Carlwood. But it gets, this is just the beginning, but it gets intense. Like, they kind of get pissed at each other because, you know, Greg's a big Terrence fan and Jan's basically telling him that he was a CIA puppet. So it gets heated.
10: I know as we get into this research that you've done, you're going to ruffle some feathers and, you know, you throw out some information that goes against what a lot of people in this audience probably value. But I have had several listeners request that I have you on so we can at least talk about it. And I mean, let's start out at the beginning with John Allegro and his research, because I think it's pretty compelling stuff. And you've partnered with his daughter to resurrect his book, The Sacred Mushroom and the Cross. But give people a little bit of info about him and what he was all about.
11: Well, John Allegro was one of the eight original Dead Sea Scrolls translators, a part of the original eight team that was brought into Palestine then, or, you know, it was a little sliver of Jordan, I guess, where they had held the scrolls and began translating them. The Jordan lost that area during the Six-Day War, I believe. But so he worked on the Dead Sea Scrolls for years. He was the only one who published his material in a timely manner. He published his material, I think it was in 68 or 69, and none of the others published theirs until the 90s. And they had basically withheld, the others had withheld the information about the Dead Sea Scrolls and attacked other scholars, and then eventually Robert Eisenman down at Long Beach here in California, and then there was a doctor out of the University of Sheffield of Davies, I think was his name, and they teamed up together. You know, and it's funny, but Eisenman, if you ask him these questions on camera, he'll scream that Allegro was wrong, and then as soon as the camera shuts off, he'll come up to you and say, "Of course Allegro was right, goddammit! Why the hell do you think they attacked him?" You know, so don't ever ask Eisenman any of these questions on camera, but give him a drink or two and, you know,
10: a little bit of whiskey.
11: A little bit of whiskey, and as long as he's off camera, he'll tell you everything.
1: So that the reason I played that was just to give you a little bit of, but it, definitely check out that whole Higher Side Chats episode, anybody listening, because it's a doozy for sure, and it really touches on a lot of Jan Urban's work as far as his basic thesis, like I said, is this whole psychedelic movement, even up to current day, is still part of MKUltra or an offshoot of it. But and then it was weird to hear Dennis not deny that. But
0: so what? So
1: but the reason I played those two is just so you can see Terrence McKenna and Jan Urban are still on the same page about John Mark Allegro's book, The Mushroom and the Cross, that Jesus was a mushroom, basically.
0: Interesting. I've done a little bit of research into that, and I'm with Terrence. The arguments are very, very, very hard to follow.
1: Yeah. Because, like, to the outsider, it seems like a flimsy argument, but no one can really read the original text, so it's all faith-based, whether you believe what, you know, the Catholic Church or the Baptists say about it.
0: Yeah.
1: Or what Allegro says. And he's a more qualified expert than most people you'll hear from about what the Dead Sea Scrolls said. But
0: right, right.
1: But yeah, I don't know one way or the other.
0: Yeah. And I'd be interested to hear Jan's perspective on what's trying to be accomplished by MKUltra to this day, and what the correct view, the correct approach to all of this stuff is in his view.
1: Yeah, he's very passionate about it, put it that way. Like he can come across as a dick sometimes, like, for sure.
0: I get that. Anybody who's too confident in what they believe can come across as a dick.
1: Right. But yeah, I mean, you can't get through a Abs in a Six Pack episode without an Alex Jones clip, so we've reached that point.
0: Let's be the second.
12: In 2011, my channel was shut down one other time, and it was for broadcasting my own interview with Joe Rogan on my channel, and my channel was shut down for over a month because of that. And now my live feed has been shut down and this video pulled. I can't say it was because of him, but you know, for warning kids away from doing drugs, and you know, I've got over 20 years of research in psychedelics, ethnobotany. I've renamed them to suggestogens because they cause hypersuggestion. And you know, I think it's absolutely absurd. What community guideline was violated for warning kids not to do these substances?
1: I think he makes a valid point. He's been shadow banned and banned from just so much stuff.
0: Well, what of his point do you think is valid? Explain.
1: Why is it a copy? Why is a guideline content violation to warn kids against doing psychedelics? Why would your channel get taken down for a month because of that?
0: Is that why it got taken down?
1: Yeah, it was. He
0: if he posted his own copy of the Joe Rogan podcast interview.
1: Oh yeah, that was the. He's had several strikes. That was one strike, as he posted his old, like really old, because he was on Joe Rogan back in the day when him and Joe were still friends. And in that interview, he basically, he tries to explain to Joe, I should have pulled some of those clips from that, but he tries to explain to Joe, like, look, like psychedelics can have a benefit, but like they've been used for MKUltra, and I think they're still being used for MKUltra. And he's like trying to point out, like, you know, the CIA connections, everything. All Joe wants to do is basically, that was the last time he was on the podcast, probably the last time he talked to Joe. Joe just basically like says he's full of shit, even though he was the one that introduced Joe to DMT and all that. Joe gets pissed about it.
0: Well, yeah, I get that. I mean, it's just because he introduced him to DMT doesn't mean that his opinion is more valid on DMT. You know?
1: But he's studied it, and he's like an ethnobotanist and done actual like clinical research with psychedelics for a long time and stuff. So he's not I don't like how Joe shuts stuff like that down and he just changes the subject. He doesn't even want to talk about it.
0: Right. Yeah. I mean, always have the conversation. That's it's like when you don't have the conversation.
1: It's like when Eddie wants to talk about like 9/11 or something. And like, especially back in the day, like Joe would just not have it. He would just like change the subject or
0: right.
1: There was even one time where they stopped tape in the middle of the podcast when Eddie was talking about the QAnon and the FISA court and them spying on Trump. Joe's like, I want to hear about this, but I got to pee. And they they'd talk to Jamie, just leave tape rolling. No, they paused the podcast and then they come back and they're talking about something else. It's like, mm-hmm.
0: Right. I remember that.
1: Yeah.
0: Yeah.
2: So go ahead and reveal for the first time ever when you got Joe Rogan to take DMT.
12: Well, we were at Joe's house in his house in Bell Canyon. And this was, like I said, 2003, 2004 in his little movie theater that he had there. And, I had been doing research on it, and I believed all the hype by guys like Professor or Dr. Rick Strassman, who did the DMT, the Spirit Molecule book. And he's really the one that hyped all of this originally in his book, which you can't verify really any of it because it's behind confidential research reports from the people who participated in his study, which was funded by the Scottish Rite Freemasonry. But we were at Joe's place, and I don't remember who went first, but there was a guy, Johnny, there also, and we all just took our turns. You know, it's you do kind of see some bizarre sort of demonic world. A lot of people claim to see elves and different sorts of creatures in there. I saw sort of a checkerboard sort of world with round and different shaped objects shaped
2: like
12: checkerboards.
2: Which, again, is very Masonic, very, very M.C. Escher.
12: Yeah, well, they're true that. And but Eddie Bravo actually kind of had a bad trip. And of course, Eddie Bravo is a fighter, and he's the only guy who took down Horsey Gracie. And
1: so, if you're going to have a worse time, and it's harder to handle the higher your IQ is, and you have a good time, the lower your IQ is, which was Terrence's theory, then I guess Eddie Bravo's the smart one out of that group.
0: That's not Terrence's theory.
1: Well, he said you're going to have a harder time with these things if you have a higher intelligence.
0: He said it seems like they don't do anything.
1: He said both. He said both.
0: They don't understand what's going on. So it's like basically just a lot of lights and noise and flashing. And, you know,
1: right.
0: It's like you don't have a perception. And then once you have, if you have a high enough IQ or just if you have if you can grasp the spiritual better, then you'll handle it better. Doesn't necessarily mean that you'll have a better time or a worse time.
1: That's not really what Terrence said, though. He said
0: he definitely didn't say that you have a worse time the more intelligent you are.
1: He said you're going to have a harder time handling it.
0: No, that's the exact opposite of the point he was making. The point he was making was
1: he said you won't be able to handle it
0: if you're lower intelligence.
1: No, we can go back and play the clip.
0: Yeah, he said you won't have a good grasp on it.
1: He said both. Let me finish this clip out, and then I'll see if I can find that one. We
0: Sounds were going
12: to fight back then, jujitsu, and he didn't have a good experience. He started trying to fight. I was glad that Joe was there because at least Joe knew jujitsu to try to help control Eddie from going. Speaking of berserk on us. But,
2: what you told me, though, because he was in his prime then. And I mean, he was going to unscrew both your heads. Thank God Joe talked
12: about
2: it.
12: I wouldn't say he just wanted to fight in general and fight.
2: Well, you
12: everybody
2: said, quote, we're lucky he didn't break both our necks.
12: Yeah, we are lucky he didn't break both of our necks because, I'm no jujitsu fighter and I couldn't have taken Eddie on. I couldn't have talked him down. So I'm glad that Joe was there to be able to do that.
1: Eddie, all right, let me see if I can find this. Talking bugs
4: if
1: on
4: all you've got is awake and asleep, you can't go far with that. But if you've got awake, asleep, and DMT as points, you can build a much more dimensionally rich model of consciousness. I think that it has to do with your own intelligence. Truly stupid people aren't interested in psychedelics because they can't figure out what the point of it is. It feeds off intelligence. It's a consciousness expanding drug. If you don't have any consciousness, it can't expand it. And I've met people who say, yeah, well, all this stuff and big bugs talk to you and say strange stuff. You say, yeah, well, you should have paid a little attention. It's amazing to me how people don't seem to, like, the less intelligent you are, the less challenging the psychedelic experience becomes, because the less capable of entertaining the implications you are. Because you just say, well, yeah, a lot of bright lights, and there's some talking bugs and spaceships, and I don't know. It's because I guess it's because those people are so ingrained in cultural values that they assume it's not real.

0: with a different sensitivity.
1: True.
2: You know, but he doesn't even realize the level of research that I have in MKUltra and these guys.
3: Yeah, if I was you, I wouldn't worry about all these little guys, okay, that are all trying to have their own deal. We have the Washington Post on screen. CIA infiltrated 17 area groups, gave out LSD, okay? Theodore Kaczynski was in the MKUltra mind control program. A bunch of the professors you list are admittedly in programs funded by DARPA and the CIA. Timothy Leary admitted it all, that the whole thing was run by that.
2: Absolutely.
3: So, again, they want it down because they are now proliferating, quote, self-help groups all over the country under different names that are practicing classical mind control to try to induct particularly wealthy people into their church. That's what it is. Okay, this is all about power and all about you're not on ayahuasca, you're not on DMT, but you get somebody into it who's never done it, and then they think you're God. They think you're their shaman. They worship you. This is the oldest thing. This is what Charlie Manson did with LSD and his cult, period.
4: So, yeah, for me, the whole like Jon Ervin and Alex Jones argument on one side, and then, you know, the pro psychedelic, pro McKenna, Dennis McKenna, pro Timothy Leary, all that argument on the other side, I think the truth is somewhere in the middle. I think there's some fishy stuff going on with the whole thing, but I don't think it's all bad or all good.
0: I agree. I think it's has more to do with an individual basis as to whether or not things are going to be, you know, negative or, you know, positive.
4: Yeah, but there are definitely be wary of the wolf in sheep's clothing aspect of the whole.
0: Of course,
4: Timothy Leary is the best example of that, I think.
0: Right.
4: Even like pro psychedelic people say he discredited the whole movement. Really.
0: Yeah, I get that. I mean, that's true on one level. I mean, I just be leery of anyone who is too confident that Timothy they have Leary. The truth. Yeah, be Timothy Leary. you know, I mean, but really, I mean, anyone who is convinced that they have the absolute truth is lying to themselves and to you, mm-hmm. you know?
4: Yeah. Yeah, this, I mean, I didn't really think about it till now, but this almost did turn into a part two of our MKUltra podcast.
0: In some ways, yeah. I mean, it ties in for sure.
4: Yeah. Yeah, you were saying earlier, like, what would the motive be? And I could see a bunch of potential ones, but yeah, I mean, I agree with you in the sense that it seems like they'd have way better ways of manipulation than that, but that's probably only 1 of 100 that they have if they still are using like psychedelics.
0: I mean, the problem is that it's just too, like I said earlier, it's just, there's too many variables with psychedelics. I mean, I definitely see it as a method. I can definitely see how psychedelics could be used to manipulate or mind control or brainwash on an individual level. I mean, for sure. I mean, like I said, you don't need psychedelics to brainwash somebody. You got hypnotism. You got, you know, things like with, my mind always goes back to Sirhan Sirhan and Bobby Kennedy and the fact that that right. dude, I mean, has no memory of killing that guy and, or of killing Kennedy. And, you know, that kind of mental manipulation and brainwashing in combination with psychedelics.
4: Right.
0: I mean, just imagine the kind of damage you could do to somebody, you know, but it's two sides of the same coin because on one side you got the possibility for damage, but you've also got massive potential for growth and healing
4: yeah,
0: on the other side.
4: It really does come down to like the intention of the supplier and the taker.
0: Mm-hmm.
4: And I mean, it just had me wondering too, like when I first heard Jan go on about suggestions, it's like how much of my worldview was dictated by hearing what Alan Watts or Terrence McKenna had to say.
0: Right. It's well, and that's where I'm comforted is because I know that even with these things possibly being suggestions, my own,
4: it seems like it holds up still.
0: Well, yeah, my filter is pretty good. You know,
4: you have a bullshit meter for certain things.
0: Yeah. You know, and so a lot of the things that they've said, even if some of it's, you know, not correct. I've already taken all the benefit out of
4: you know, out of just hearing the ideas of all of them, all those guys.

0: And I don't know if some, I think I might just be coining a new term just to counter Jan Irvin's term, because he calls them suggestions. In a way, they're also de-suggestions. They deprogram.
1: Exactly. I mean, that's the first way that they seem to make their impact on the initial user, is that it's like it deprograms you. You know, you have one way that you're of looking at life. You're convinced that things are rigid, that things are dead, or, you know, whatever it may be. And then you take these substances and it dramatically and quickly shifts and alters that view. Deprogramming.
0: Technological romance. All right. Got two more clips. This is the last one.
2: And you let us go.
0: I actually kind of left this one. I left this in here just because I thought it was funny. I don't think there's really anything it adds other than being funny, but it's from the same interview.
1: All right.
2: And you let us go on there and have Joe say, oh, he's attacking Sandy Hook families right now. He's going to be taken off air when I'm not doing that. It's the left's attacking families and doxing the Catholic youth and saying, go attack them. And then they won't take the Twitter down. So see, Joe's just, oh, I'm Alex's friend, but he's crazy and nuts and full of crap. And, you know, he's being sued, so he can't be on air. And, you know, the censorship's okay, blah, blah, blah. And I'm just supposed to go, oh, that's okay. You're just the advertising arm of a giant DMT cult, an ayahuasca cult operating across the U.S. and now transnationally. So I'm just going to sit here and let you sit up on your high horse and explain to me how the cow ate the cabbage. I'm just going to roll over and die while you crap all over me. No, that's not how it works.
3: Absolutely. Same thing to me. I mean, you and I were both friends with him. I was friends with him for almost a decade, and, you know, same stuff. And he thinks I'm just going to roll over and watch him, defame me, slander me, claim that my research is bogus, that he disproved it with Dennis McKenna, et cetera. It's nonsense. They haven't. All they did was name call, use appeals to ridicule, have hit pieces ran.
0: Yeah, so it's big rivalry. But now Alex and Joe are buddy-buddy.
1: Yeah.
0: Now I think Jan Irvin thinks Alex is a sellout because of that. I don't know.
1: Whatever. They sound like a bunch of grown toddlers. I mean,
0: both sides,
1: to be honest.
0: So did Dennis when he got mad.
1: Oh, yeah. I mean, but right there, I mean, it sounded like they were just like, I'm convinced of something and I'm going to just try to paint this to make it fit my narrative. Honestly, I got a couple whiffs of that attitude.
0: Yeah, and whiffs of that with Dennis's explanation for what Terrence said.
1: For sure.
0: Both, like I said, both sides make good points on this issue, and both sides are kind of love the smell of their own farts on this issue as well. So that's why I really don't have a huge opinion on it, on whether or not Terrence was CIA, or even whether or not the current day psychedelic movement
1: I mean,
0: is
1: man,
0: still
1: for
0: part
1: us,
0: of culture.
1: Nothing is sacred, dude. I mean, it's so what? It's like, how does that change my philosophy?
0: It's
1: way,
0: fun to talk about it, though.
1: Oh, yeah. Oh, definitely. Oh, definitely.
0: Here's the last clip I got. And this one is creepy, dude. This is, it's a little long, but I just kind of like the Dennis one. I wanted you to hear it in context without, you know, that way it's not chunks of it.
1: Yeah.
0: But even though I don't necessarily disagree with everything, I definitely disagree with a chunk of what Terrence McKenna says here. But just listen to this and tell me this isn't the creepiest shit you've ever heard.
4: Yes, I've been saying for some time that, and the mushroom pointed this out to me, if every woman had only one child, the population of the planet would fall 50% in 40 years. 50% in 40 years without war, revolution, coercion, anything else. Now, when you suggest this to people, they say, well, didn't they try that in China and it failed? Yes, but you have to think about a couple of things. First of all, a child born to a woman in Maui or Malibu or Manhattan, that child will use between 800 and 1,000 times more resources in its lifetime than a child born to a woman in Bangladesh. Why do we preach birth control in Bangladesh? We should be preaching it on Maui, Manhattan, and Malibu, because the women in those places are highly educated, socially responsible, global people, and therefore are the population most likely to respond to this suggestion. If 15% of the women in the high-tech industrial democracies were to limit their childbearing to one child, within 10 years, certain pressure indicators on the planet would begin to move away from the red and into the black. So I think that we have got to deal with this question of population. There are clearly too many people. And one woman, one child, you know, you don't have to be a rocket scientist or a psychedelic advocate to understand the impact of that.
0: Okay, so what do you think so far?
1: I mean,
0: borderline Bill Gates.
1: Yeah, for sure.
0: Soros, I mean, globalist, is, eugenics.
1: Yeah, straight up. He's just suggesting population control.
0: Yeah, it gets better.
1: Yeah. Quick.
4: The population of the Earth were cut in half, everybody alive would be twice as wealthy. It's possible in 120 years that we could reduce the Earth's population to a billion.
0: Georgia Guidestones, Agenda 21, very globalist. They want it to be under a billion.
4: Very healthy, very comfortable, very well-educated people. Okay, that's part of what the mushroom said, and I think it may seem radical in some circles, but not here, perhaps. It also said something else, which I rarely mention, but since you brought it up, there are not only too many people, there are too many men. And I would be very interested in seeing a set of social policies, tax incentives, medical policies, insurance policies put in place to limit male birth.
0: Fuck you.
4: It's very rare in mammal populations that you have a 50-50 ratio of male to female. And in fact, it's well known that male infants are less robust than female infants. And the reason we have a 50-50 sexual ratio is because we artificially support males and withdraw resources from females. I suspect that in the high Paleolithic, the ratio was closer to 2 to 1. And my supposition in thinking about this is probably that the best ratio is about 3 to 1. This is the way to feminize the human race. If you're serious, this is the way to advance women. If you're serious, then what you have is less men, women whose dedication to the reproductive activities is confined in time to the amount of time it takes to raise only one child. This would be tremendously salutary to our problems. I've never heard it advocated, even by the most radical lesbian feminist yada yada. I've never heard anyone say male birth should be limited, but it obviously should. And through amniocentesis and this sort of thing, we can steer ourselves toward a population with the predominance of females, and those females should have only one child, and 75% of those children should also be female.
0: What the hell was that?
1: And then that was a slimy beta male, grinning as he convinces all of us to fall for his plan to have all of the women.
0: That's exactly what I was going to say. He literally wants a world where he's just got way more women to pick from. He wants only 25% of the population to be men, and he wants everyone to have an only child.
1: Yeah, so he wants a world where guys like him and Bill Gates have as many women as they want.
0: Well, yeah, I mean, I hope he's not on the Bill Gates like level of like probably a pedophile.
1: That's what it sounded like.
0: Well, I mean, as far as pedophilia goes.
1: Pedophilia, hopefully. But I mean, nobody threw out kids.
0: I mean, if, for all the faults I have with Terrence, I hope he's not like on the like hanging out.
1: I'm not thinking so.
0: I didn't
1: so.
0: See him flying out to Epstein Island or anything.
1: No.
0: But and also, a one-child policy, 75% of them female. all these kids would be spoiled brats, like most its only children are. And then it'd be like, it'd just be a bunch of spoiled bitches, like, oh, the whole next generation. It'd be horror. That was like, that is like not very, only creepy.
1: We have a very whiny future ahead. No,
0: not only creepy, but just a horrible idea. But it's just like, and I understood some of his logic, but it's like, damn, dude, like, that's eugenics. That's what that
1: definitely
0: is.
1: Something we should be talking about and be aware of. Yo, I think we need to, eugenics need to be more in the discussion when it comes to when it comes to awareness of people who want eugenics, because that group of people is getting bigger and bigger and bigger,
0: and it's tied in with just like
1: globalism.
0: It's tied in with the climate change agenda 21. It's all like, we, you know, Greta Thunberg, George Soros, Bill Gates. Terrence had mostly great things to say, but when he would start talking about like climate change and freaking, you know, that what I would consider what he just said, eugenics, I'm not on board with any of that.
1: Kind of stuff makes me nauseous, man.
0: That was a creepy rant.
1: Yeah.
0: I'm with you. That was creepy. But yeah, man, I guess we can wrap it up.
1: Sounds good, man. Well, all in all, conclusion?
0: Terrence shaped my life in a lot of good ways, but nobody's perfect.
1: Pay attention to your heroes, you know?
0: Yeah. Yeah, man. But this was fun, and yeah, we'll tack on an ending to this one with Caleb later on. Probably let him listen to it, and we'll do a recap with him.
1: Sounds good.
0: Yeah, man. Peace out. We'll see you on the next time.
1: Alrighty.
5: Get you on the flip side.
6: 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I'm here to service the monitoring devices covertly installed on your premises.

0: How did New Path rig it where they're the one place in our entire country that can't be scanned? All the rest of us can be tracked 24 hours a day, but no, not at New Path.
1: Hey, that's their contract with the government. We'll install a new holographic scanning system. You'll just let us know when they're out of the house, and we'll want storage and printout on everything.
2: Total providence. I am walking home. I find myself on a street I am rarely on, and look what I obtained for a mere $50.
3: What is it?
2: Oh, this would be an 18-speed bike of the all-terrain variety. I noticed it in a neighbor's yard, and I acquired, as to its availability, they have four of them. So I made a cash offer of $50. They acquiesced. They actually threw in these lemon yellow racing pants. They actually even hoisted it over the fence for me, which I found to be very neighborly.
3: Well, that's weird. I didn't know you could get an 18-speed bike nearly new for $50. It's amazing what you can get for $50. I'll give you $60 right now, no questions asked.
4: You know, this bike looks a lot like the bike that this girl lives across the street from me had that got ripped off about a month ago. This bike could be hot. They probably jacked it, these hoister friends of yours.
5: Sure they did. I mean, if they've got four and selling it that cheap.
4: Right? You should at least show it to her so she can see if it's hers.
2: Yeah, okay, I can do that, but this is a boy's bike, okay? So it can't be, not to invalidate your intuition, but it's not possible. Thank you.
3: Why do you say it's an 18-speed when it only has 9 gears?
2: Huh? What?
3: Yeah, yeah. 6 right here, 3 at the other end of the chain. 6 plus 3 equals 9. It's a 9-speed bike.
4: Yeah, but even a 9-speed bike for $50, you still got a good deal.
2: Okay, those guys told me it was 18 speeds. I just got griefed. I just got...
3: Wait! Wait. Now I count 8. 6 here, and then 2 in the front. That makes 8.
5: What do you think happened to the missing gears?
2: Think? I know. They were probably working on it, these gypsy grifters, with improper tools and no technical knowledge, no understanding of reverse engineering, and when they attempted to reassemble it, they panicked, they got scared, and they left 9 orphan gears. They're just laying on the floor. They're probably still there on the floor of the garage.
3: Let's just go rescue the orphan gears, dude!
2: Don't you see that that's part of the plan? They're going to try to sell them to me, not give them to me as they rightfully should have, as included in part of the original sale price. Oh my God, there's no telling what else they've... bait and switched.
6: Yeah, but if all of us go together, oh, they'll give them back. Oh, you bet they will. Oh, you bet they will. Let's just go as a team, okay?
4: Wait. Are you sure there are only 9 gears on this bike?
6: 8.
4: Okay, 8, 9, whatever. Don't you think that before we go over and accuse and start some shit, we should find out for sure?
6: Absolutely right, Donna. Who do we know who's an authority on this type of bike?
2: We are all way. There's only one thing we can do to thwart the plot of these albino shape-shifting lizard bitches. We are going to take this bike outside, ask the first person we see. We're going to introduce some novelty. That way we get an objective viewpoint.
6: Yeah, I'm fine, Dreihegel!
2: By the way, I might take you up on that $60 offer.
3: No, that was for an 18-speed.
2: Oh,
3: now, for this, 18
2: God.
3: Minus 10, I'll give you $23.75.
2: Are you certain that's the right math on that?
7: It's episode 118 of Abs in a Six-Pack!
8: Abs in a Six-Pack!
7: Joined by Booberry and Dean Reiner, Booberry of Behind the Schemes, not Up Is Down,
9: hey,
7: which I almost
9: good.
7: Said, and Dean of Up Is Down.
10: What is up, everybody? Thanks for joining us. It's going to be a good show.
7: It's going to be great.
10: That's a wrap.
9: We are in this to get her.
7: How do we usually start these kind of things?
11: Yeah. How do I want to start the show today?
9: How does the show usually go?
11: Okay, let me just start the show with this, because we got a big broadcast as usual.
10: Dude, what you need is a 15-minute long slow drone metal montage just to warm up the burners a little bit.
7: I ate a slice of pizza during that long intro clip.
9: Nice.
7: Yep.
9: Suck her down.
7: Yep. So, we're talking about gang stalking today, and I think we probably all three have various takes on it, but Booberry, you had a friend who wanted to reach out to at the beginning of the show and get her take on it.
9: Yes.
7: Want to start off with that or?
9: Yeah. So this is a friend of mine I had made in beginnings of last year, 2020. and had hit me up probably about a month and a half ago about this particular topic. And it wasn't anything that I'd really looked into too much, but there was the general themes that I was familiar with. And the more I started asking around and the more that we moved into this year, the more I realized that holy fucking shit, this is just the, it's a sick, twisted golden thread. And I was actually just in communications with Yolanda, and she said that we're good to call her back at any point. So, Sir Seat Sitter, if you want to go ahead and give that number a call.
7: Thank you for calling Papa John's.
12: Hello. May I take your order?
13: Wow, hello, Pickaboo, how you doing?
11: How do I want to start the show today?
9: Hello? Hello? Hello?
7: Should we leave a voicemail?
9: Well, I suppose.
14: Hello there. Leave me a message if you'd like to.
15: At the tone, please record your message.
7: Well, I think we might have to edit that out. Because we were supposed Nailed to be it. Calling Yolanda, and that was not who had the voicemail.
9: It's fine. We'll fix it in post.
7: Womp. All right.
9: So, yeah. We'll just get into...
7: Oh, here we go.
9: There we go.
7: All right. Nobody noticed anything. We'll edit that out. Here we go. Hello.
9: Hello, Yolanda.
14: Hi. Hello.
9: Hey, how's it going?
14: Hi.
9: Hey, you're connected live to...
14: How are you going?
7: Doing good. You're live.
9: We're
7: on
9: doing
7: the
9: all
7: air.
9: Right. Caller?
14: Cool. Well, I'm Yolanda. And I'm curious. You guys want to talk a little bit about some weird shit? Because you guys seem to be into talking about weird shit.
7: That's why we're here tonight. Hell yeah.
14: Well, good.
9: Yeah.
14: I like, you guys made me laugh, and because it's so real. It's like uncomfortably real, so I have to laugh. And I like that.
9: Well, before we kind of look to see where everything started, how's it been over the past couple of days as far as, like, you know, has there been any sort of like major contact, I guess, with people still reaching out or just the general feeling of always being watched? What's the temperature on that right now?
14: Well, you know, we're kind of in mid zone at this point. It seems to be in this state of she's aware, so we got to tone it down.
9: Gotcha. Well, so you had reached out to me probably towards the beginning of October asking if I'd known anything about gang stalking because you were getting followed and there was instances of what seemed to be people getting into your house and whatnot. Do you want to kind of maybe just give us a brief rundown of how everything started out?
14: Yeah, sure. It started about 3 to 4 months ago. In fact, it could have started before then. I just smoke a lot of reefer, so I forget things and misplace things and so on. And it didn't become, like, really vibrantly aware until I stopped smoking. I reduced my variables, is what I'm telling you. So I reduced the variables causing the effect, and the shit was still happening in my world. And so that's when I, like, was really sure that this was something other than, you know, my own intake. So I started realizing things. Okay, so the first time I realized it was my keys. I went to pick up a record player that I purchased from this girl not far from where I lived. And I was sorting out the back of the car and had my backpack in the front seat with a set of keys on it. Spare keys were in the console. And then all of a sudden, I go back up to the front seat to get my keys. They're no longer on my backpack. And I'm like, what the fuck? Well, those keys, skip a bunch of details, but those keys showed up on my nightstand in a home I don't really stay at about a week and a half later. Now, when I tell that story, it sounds like maybe I'm just addle-brained and didn't remember, but that I'm sure of because I was sober as a day. And then multiple things like that getting moved around and shifted from spot to spot. Some things actually disappearing and never to return. You know, I've had tools missing and so on because I'm flipping a house. And so I don't know. But that was the initial, like, trigger that got me was that key incident where I had colored tabs on my spare keys and my main keys. And my main keys went missing, showing up a week and a half later on a nightstand in a place. I'm kind of like a gypsy a bit, you know, a little bit where I'm going like from living in one spot and another. And so this particular place, this nightstand where I was found them, is a place I haven't been sleeping very much. But it's like my main home. It's my address, or so to speak. So that was kind of the key in. And then some things just haven't showed back up at all. But then, you know, cars, the same different three different color cars, mostly red and blue and silver or white, which doesn't seem like three different colors, but it seemed like they were kind of in the same family. Different states and all of that, but they would be sitting in a parking lot, you know, and then as soon as I would drive by, they would follow me. And it wouldn't be just one car. It would be multiple cars. So, I mean, at first I thought, well, I'm just being paranoid. But I've never been paranoid in my life. I've left my doors unlocked, like, my whole life. I've just been this sort of country girl, don't even lock my car. I'd rather you get in my car and get what you want than break my window kind of thought. But when shit is getting moved around and paperwork is getting motioned around and moved around, it just started making me question, like, if they're not taking anything, then, you know, to keep, then what are they leaving? So, I mean, that's kind of the synopsis of what I've got for you right now, because I don't really have any answers. I just have a ton of questions. And I've looked on the internet, but I also feel like what I'm getting when I search is filtered to what I've intended to receive, if that makes any sense. One other thing that's been interesting, point worth making, is that there's been, like, hints. Little pieces of paper or something with writing on them that doesn't make – it's not my handwriting. It's not the handwriting of anybody that I'm around regularly. And, like, one was TOTH, T-O-T-H, which, as you may know, is like, some kind of Greek god, or I can't remember now. I looked it up, but I can't remember for sure. But
9: that was Thoth. You said
14: T-O-T-H, Thoth.
9: Okay, Thoth, Egyptian Hermes, right? Sign of Mercury.
14: Yeah, I think that's right. Yeah, something around there. Yeah, Slovenian god of some sort, maybe. I don't remember right off the top of my head.
9: Gotcha.
14: And also, what I search for is not necessarily the findings I get when I search for something may not be the same findings that if I searched on your phone or your device that you would get. So it's not really fair for me to tell you what I find from these notes, because I feel like maybe it was trying to lead me down a road to keep me stuck in the matrix, keep on searching, keep on finding. It almost feels like that there is no end game, that this is a let's keep her busy, let's keep her searching,
10: like a feedback loop.
14: So that's the synopsis I have for you, as like condensed as I can bring it,
7: without giving anything like personal away that you don't want to give away. Is there any particular like reason that stands out to you as to why you might be targeted?
14: Yes. That's a great question. I feel like I got involved I started doing some meth for a bit. And that is kind of like around the time that it sort of started. For instance, that's where, when I was picking up the record player, I had hired this girl to do some painting for me, but she was also supplying me with some, every once in a while. It wasn't even like a regular thing, but I hired her to help me work because she needed to pay her rent. And then I went ahead and helped her pay her rent. And she said, I got this record player. I can trade you for the rest of what you owe me, you know, what I owe you. And I said, okay. So her reaction to this kind of makes me loop into to that action, because she overreacted so hard. And she was like, you're losing your goddamn mind. What is your problem? Your keys? You know, you have extra keys. You said you have an extra set of keys. Why would you carry an extra set of keys? Like, all these sort of extravagant questions that really weren't relevant to the scenario. And the end game on her that day with the record player was that she said, you're dangerous. Leave my property. I don't ever want to see you again. Now, that's rather outrageous and extreme for someone going, I know I left him right here. I wonder, where in the world, how is this even possible? You know? So yeah. I feel like
7: did you get the record player though?
14: It's connected to my meth use. I still have the record player.
7: Good.
14: Fucking okay. Awesome, and I want it so bad.
7: Oh yeah.
14: It's has like there, so classy too. It's like from the 1960s. It's the whole cabinet. It's got like the gold sort of like crisscross bars on the front where the speakers are inlaid into the cabinet. And, you know, lift the top, and it's like the record player pops up out of the middle. Oh, man, it's so classy.
9: Now, I know you don't really have a social media persona online, but have you received any just like out of character emails or I don't know what other messaging systems you might use out there? Maybe text messages or anything like that, or has it been mostly quiet on that front?
14: That's a good question. I have received phone calls from people saying, hey, this is so-and-so from Michigan. I haven't heard from you in a while. Call me back. You know, and I've received a lot of phone calls from people, numbers that I don't recognize. But since this started, I stopped answering calls that I don't recognize. Now, I knew you guys were calling, so I answered. But I don't answer calls I don't recognize because I feel, and I don't open text messages that I don't recognize. Because I feel like maybe that's a link in, because I've swiped my phone clean. I've changed my emails and all of this kind of stuff, trying to clean up any sort of access. Because I have had to change my passwords. Get this. Change my Apple ID password 32 times in the past 5 weeks. Because every time, and I write my password down before I enter it. So I know, and I have to enter it twice. So I know for goddamn certain that this fucking password is right. But then when I go back in to do it, wait, can I cuss?
7: Yeah,
9: I don't
7: yeah.
9: know, Chris, can
7: we're
9: she?
7: Not on, we're not on terrestrial radio, so we don't have to worry about the FCC.
14: Okay. Okay. I was just realizing, I was like, wait, I'm number one. Okay, so this is a passionate subject for me, and I get a little carried away.
7: Yeah, cuss all you want.
14: Okay, so this, I know this fucking password is right, but I enter it and it says incorrect password. I enter it again. You know, and I try it 3 or 4 times and it still says it's incorrect. And I'm like, well, God damn it. So then I go back in and change the password again. And I've had to do that 32 times in the past 5 weeks. So something is on me. Now, your original question was, what have I done that's maybe triggered this? The methamphetamines maybe, which I'm clean of now. I reduce variables and the shit is still existing. Now it's more associated directly with my music, surprisingly enough. Like, I play music some, and it's like encouraging me to play music somehow. And when I play, it will like isolate out and show me like the basic keys of where I need to key change. It's really bizarre. So once I got past the fear element of, you know, gang stalk, is it this, is it that, and not going down those pathways of concern or thought and moved away from fear-based exploration into I get to choose, it like became more supportive, I think, of like where I need to grow, if that makes any sense. The other aspect is, you know, and you know me as Yolanda, so I have nothing to hide here, but shoplifting, I have this like really weird sort of, okay, so I cliff dive too. I love jumping off of like cliffs, you know, big rock face cliffs into water. Damn. Because there's this whole like excitable edge of I'm alive, you know, and some reason a quick, easy access to that is shoplifting from corporations because fuck them. And I don't steal from people, but for some reason, like, that just feels fucking, I don't know. I don't do it anymore because I feel like maybe that was something that made me a slug of society. Because I watched this TED Talk one time, and this woman was talking about, during some of my investigations, I watched this TED Talk about thought, it's called Thought Projects. And she was talking about drug recovery and different projects that are accessible through federal government level access to the minds of the people. So and she used this example, like if you use cats for your tests, then people are gonna like get all upset because you're using cats and they care about cats. Now if you start using slugs to like, you know, test on, then nobody's gonna really notice because they're fucking slugs. You know, we pour salt on them and watch them melt. Nobody cares. So I wonder if that correlation doesn't fit somehow to certain humans are considered slugs of society by things that we choose to do or things that we choose to be participant in. So once they see, you know, because AI is always working, once they see and correlate that these people are doing these things, which we could put them away for, let's use them for a thought project. It's just a theory I have. There's nothing holding that to proof. I just have a theory here because that's really all I have to work on at this point, besides knowledge that maybe somebody like you guys might have further in. I don't understand these things much at all, honestly. I'm not much active. I'm not very active in social medias or like online activities. I can hardly use FaceTime, but I'm not that old. I just don't really give a shit. I'd rather have people face-to-face conversations. I love it.
9: Do either of y'all have...
10: Can I ask you a question, Yolanda? My name is Dean, by the way. How you doing?
14: Hi, Dean. Yeah, I'm good.
10: How's it going?
14: I've had a really good day, actually.
10: Awesome. Well, I'm glad that you called us back. I have a few questions for you, if you don't mind. You said that, well, I'm just going to run on the assumption that you're experiencing gang stalking and that you're what they call a targeted individual. It sounds like you've been going through some mm-hmm. stuff that would leads me to think that's definitely the case. Mm-hmm. So you said that it really first kind of started kicking off when you started noticing strange things that weren't really adding up was after you'd done some meth, and you said that you no longer participate in that kind of activity. How long ago has it been since you last got high? If you don't mind my asking. I think it's a...
14: No, that's a fair question. You know, in reality, it's been about a month, but even before that, it was because I carried around this little bit for like 3 weeks after I quit. And so, I mean, around the time that this started is around the time that I stopped. But I carried this bit around.
10: How long ago did it start?
14: About 3 months ago.
10: About 3 months ago. Can I ask you another question about the meth? Did you, and this is I'm sorry if these are personal questions, but I'm just kind of trying to get some background and some context.
14: I'm down with it.
10: Have you usually always got your shit from the same sources, from the same people?
14: Yes, only ever. I mean, that's the only contact I have, to be honest with you. I've never even tried to make another contact.
10: Cool. Would you consider these people pretty good friends, fairly close to you? People that you've spent time with and hang out with, or just is it just a kind of a business connect?
14: Well, that's a complicated question because they were a connection through a source, a person I met while working on this home, and someone was working for me, and he introduced me to the drug, and then he introduced me to the supplier. Now, I became kind of seemingly friends with these people, and it was his sister that was supplying to me, the people who I had, but I, you know, I went to her house, we'd hang out, she offered me, you know, pancakes and tater tots. I ate the same day that this all the shit went down, you know, I ate pancakes and some other kind of, you know, hood rat shit, and that was supposed to be funny.
10: I don't think pancakes and tater tots is funny. That's some serious shit.
14: And tater tots, I think, is what we had. Pancakes, tater tots, and, you know, like gin and juice or something. And yeah, so,
10: at like 11 p.m. at night. Like, that's it.
14: Yeah, yeah. I mean, it was like, yeah, something like that. But no, I mean, we weren't like friends. She may have wanted to fuck me, honestly. But, you know, it never really came to that.
10: Cool.
14: But I don't
10: so, yeah,
14: think
10: so
14: that,
10: you guys were friendly.
14: We were friends.
10: You're friendly,
14: yeah,
10: associates.
14: Friendly, but not friends.
10: Friendly, but not necessarily friends. That's cool. Here's another personal question for you. Have you ever been to jail? Have you been to jail in the last three or four or 5 years?
14: Never.
10: Do you know if any of these
14: never
10: other characters have been to jail recently in the last 5 years?
14: In fact,
10: they have.
14: Yes. In fact, when she was working for me, her son turned her in for turning tricks and she had to go take care of some stuff. She was out of work for like 4 days, came back to start working for me. Everything was fine. When I went to go pick up the record player, her boys were home. I thought that to be fantastically strange.
10: Hmm. Right.
14: Uh-huh.
10: Okay. I ask this because there's a lot of people, a lot of the ways that people can get co-signed into gang stalking, as far as they become gang stalkers and they become participants in these kind of things, is in incarcerated scenarios, like facing jail time or facing even real serious prison time for really stupid minor offenses. Because as we know, that the entire criminal justice system is geared towards targeting poor people and keeping them in custody, keeping them on the dole in the system, and people, and it's uncomfortable for people to go to jail. It's a life wrecker. And in order for people to avoid having their lives wrecked, generally people are desperate enough to get out of that type of situation that they'll do whatever they're told to do. And a lot of times people are in jail and they'll be given weird vaccines, treatments, things like that. And of course you don't really have any rights or say so over those things, but many times people will take the deal to get out of doing any kind of time. And a lot of that deal is that you do jobs for the government. You do jobs for law enforcement and security. And so if you're involved in associating, and I mean this in no slight way to you at all, you seem like a totally cool person. Yeah, but if you're associating or even surrounded by and not associating with the colorful type of characters that you just described, it's not impossible for me to imagine that perhaps some of these people have avoided incarceration or jail time or charges. Or, you know, if they're already engaged themselves in black and gray and covert market trades like skin trade or drug dealing, it just kind of goes for the it's just a matter of course that given the right situations and motivations that they would be prescribed into gang stalking other people for whatever reason.
14: Yeah.
10: And it could just be to drive you crazy. It could just be to confuse you. A lot of the motivations is from what in my studies is to get people to react, and preferably to react in very psychotic and very paranoid, delusional and hopefully violent ways to where they draw more attention on themselves, and then they will either be incarcerated or institutionalized, and then boom, you're back in the system, and then you can end up getting a job working for the state to go gang stalk other people. It's a big vicious cycle.
14: Mm-hmm. Mm-hmm. That's what I found too. No, that's what I found also. I used some other people's computers and did some research and stuff, and that's what I found also. So that's why I haven't called the cops when I have things missing, because I say,
10: you don't want to do that.
14: I don't want to draw more attention to myself. My mom, no. I was, the house where my keys showed up was actually at one of my mom's houses. So I had confided in her about what was going on. Well, she reacted in a way that was, you go get a psychological evaluation. And I said, simply, no, fuck off. She said, well, you need to leave. I said, okay, I will. So that's where I've ended up, is in that position. But I would rather do that than go for a psychological. I've lost contact with my children because my mom called my dad, my ex-husband, and said, this is what she's going through. This is how she's acting. And you really don't need to let the kids around her because this is not normal. And so I no longer really have contact with my younger children because of this act. This stuff too, as well, but I'm not gonna. I just don't submit to reacting in these overactive ways where I'm going to involve law or government, because those are the people that I see in the cars with the super dark tinted windows, undercover. You know, they're absolutely not undercover. I can spot you no matter if you're driving a minivan or a Lesabre. I can tell what you're doing. You know, so. Yeah. Yeah.
10: It's not helpful either that, you know, in the case of your custody situation, that, you know, if you could be described by your family as paranoid, delusional, and that's one side and one angle. And another angle that they could play is, oh, well, you have a history of drug use. Or another angle is that you associate with very colorful characters. And like this, these things, these little...
14: Yeah.
10: These little backgrounders that fill in the coloring of who you are as a person, every one of those things get manipulated and exploited.
14: Yeah.
10: By
14: That's
10: some
14: right. They're like, and here's another element. There's one more element I'll add to this that might fit into the puzzle that you're putting together. I have had a history of depression and suicidal idealization. So I put myself in the hospital in 2012, and I was there for 8 or 9 days. And so when I came out of the hospital, they gave me a cocktail of fucking drugs and two diagnoses. Now, I'm a big mouth, and I tell people way too much, but these two diagnoses, one was bipolar 2. The other one was dissociative disorder, which is the new term for multiple personality disorder. So, I mean, that's a curious one, right? Like, that's one that people make movies about that are the most interesting movies, you know, about like personalities and shit. So I had briefly touched on or like randomly overshared in a painting extravaganza with these meth heads about that aspect. And it was pretty soon after that all this shit started. So I felt like maybe I had dropped enough information that I was like the perfect target. And then they had left some notes, like not physical notes, but like verbal notes. They're like, oh, perfect. She's got Oracle cards. Yeah. Whoa.
10: Yeah. Yolanda, like, I'm sorry, you know, but you are the perfect target. You check all
14: like,
10: of the
14: I've got
10: the
14: Oracle
10: boxes.
14: Cards. I've done research about.
10: Listen, every single bit of your personality and your behavior can be explained away with everything you've just said. Never mind the fact that you're very likely being gang stalked or a targeted individual. And that's really part of the perfect packaging of this type of assault, is that every single thing in your life can be explained away by the systemic responses that we already have to people that are experiencing all the symptoms of gang stalking.
14: Yeah.
10: It's a beautiful system. It's a really beautiful, I mean, it's an impressive system of abuse that's going on. And I'm really sorry.
14: Well, I'll just tell you right now, I'm not having sex with dolphins.
10: Can I ask you?
14: They did sex with dolphins back in the 60s.
7: What was that, John Parsons?
10: Can I ask you another?
7: That research it. Who was it? Yeah.
10: Can I ask you another couple questions?
14: Sure.
10: All right. So... despite all the annoying, like irritating shit that these colorful characters and the misplacing of items and just the weirdness of the potentially being followed, is there anything else that's going on like internally? And I heard you say earlier that like you've had to change your passwords and your devices a bunch of times. That's typical because a lot of devices can be hijacked and can be overridden with all kinds of different programs. But like,
14: yeah.
10: are you hearing things? Does your body freak out? Do you have like physical sensations in specific generalized areas of your body, or are you hearing things in your mind?
14: There's high pitched
10: like chatter.
14: There's like yeah, for sure, but there's also like a bit of tinnitus. It's like almost like cricket like. It's not steady tinnitus like a tinnitus would do, where it's like a steady high pitched noise. It's like a up and down. It's like a I can't. I don't know.
9: Like
14: if
9: it
14: I have words
9: like it
14: right
9: oscillates.
14: Right, yes, it oscillates. That's it. So it's like it's not like regular tinnitus where it holds the same tempo and the same sound. It will have kind of like cicada like reference inside my head. The other aspect is I can, like, if I'm doing yoga or my stretches or whatever, I'll hear like yum or something like that, you know, like like something that's like really, really provocative, you know. And and then other correlations, like my dad passed away a while back, and there's other correlations also like around my dad, like it's almost like trying to feed me as if it's my dad talking to me or something. One of the things that went missing for about 2 weeks was all of my journals. I keep journals pretty well. I haven't in the past years, but all of my journals went away for like 2 weeks. And then they just showed back up in a box in the barn, which I've never put my journal in the barn because paper in the barn, duh, don't do that. But so that was peculiar to me. That shit. So I thought maybe, you know, because now they have all of this history, they're like feeding back to me because they've read my history. Now they can, I have no idea. I really haven't given a whole lot of like explorative thought like recently, because I've got so much shit, like responsibilities in my life I need to accomplish, that I can't get stuck on, I'm not an investigator, you know? And so I don't know how to be, and I can't go down that pathway because it wastes so much time. I tried that and I got stuck in spinning in the mud for 3 weeks. Mm-hmm. That's when I called you, Blueberry, about it, because it was just so overwhelming. I couldn't figure out which way to look, you know. Does that answer your question?
10: Yeah. Yeah. Awesome.
7: Okay. Now, yeah. Yolanda, Chris here. I have I actually was going to save it for later in the show, but you've brought up a lot of similarities to it. I'm going to play a ABC 10 San Diego news clip. It's only about a minute and a half. And I'm curious as to like how similar this is to what you're experiencing, at least on the missing items and your house getting fucked with level, because it sounds pretty similar, but let me know. Here you go.
16: Mm-hmm. It's the thing nightmares are made of.
17: You know, it's so creepy that I decided to have a bolt put on the door, and I'm having my son sleep in here with me.
16: Creepy only begins to describe it.
17: It's like an alternate reality, really.
16: When she'd get home from work, Fasika Tafara started noticing things out of place in her home.
17: No, they were just all open, but what was weird is, so for example, they were open like this, but they were all at the same level.
16: First, the windows, then lights turned on, her cabinets pulled out.
17: It's intended to let me know that somebody has been here, essentially, right? So all of the drawers have been pulled out. And
16: something strange every single day for almost the past month. She finally realized someone has been coming inside.
17: Are people following me? And then I started to wonder also, well, how do they know when I'm here and when I'm not here?
16: Then Tafara found this small camera in her 11-year-old son's bedroom. So she took to the internet and started digging. But she found something called community or gang stalking. It's an eerie practice aimed at your psyche to make you almost feel like you're going crazy.
17: It's spooky, and my understanding is that if this is in fact what it is, it can go on for years, you know.
16: Only you're not. Tafara left her phone recording audio at her house. Listen, you can hear what sounds like people rummaging around. On one, you can hear what sounds like drilling.
17: So this hole here has been cut into the attic space.
16: Tafara says detectives have been to the house.
17: Kind of like, you know, if it happens again, call us, but there's not much we can do.
16: Something that makes this even more terrifying.
7: I wish they would have followed up on that news report, but that was the only reporting of her situation I could find.
18: No, yeah, that's relative.
9: Let me guess.
7: Does that tick any boxes as far as similarities? Or?
18: Oh, yeah, 100%. 100%. There's so many things that it's hard to sort of narrow it down to a pocket to talk to someone in a matter of 20 minutes about what has been going on. In the beginning, I was so, like, spazzy about it because, yeah, I was just like, are they, how do they know when I'm leaving? And then I would be stuck in my house. You know, it looked like I was some sort of paranoid freak just staying in my house all the time, because every time I would literally even go into the yard, and then I would go back into the house, I'd be in the yard cutting limbs, you know, using my chainsaw or whatever, and then I'd go back in the house and then realize that the tool I set on the counter is no longer on the counter. Yeah, I totally relate to that shit. Like, wanting me to know that they've been there.
7: Yeah,
9: Chris, did you get that? Did you get that from the MoFax episode that he did on this?
7: You know what? It's possible, because when I watched that report on YouTube the other day and clipped it, it sounded familiar. So maybe that's where I'd heard it before.
9: Yeah, I think that's what he wrapped the episode with, was that specific clip.
7: Okay, that makes sense.
9: And I really appreciate her use of the word spooky in there. I dug that. Yolanda, I had one last question. And we don't have to get into, like, the specific details of what you may have found when you were looking online. But can you maybe speak on the entertainment factor that you and I had discussed at one point, maybe with, like, the Twitch element?
18: Oh, yeah. So when Twitch was hacked, I followed that lead. And it led me to a podcast that was running live at the moment. And it was called, and I'm kind of a hippie myself, but it was called Hippie Habitat. And this dude was running a live stream on Twitch, and he had a Discord link to the

0: file, my deed to my house, and all this weird stuff. So, you know, in my train of thought, I was like, oh God, I'm getting like real estate stalked. I'm getting like all this other stuff. I just didn't know what was happening, right? But so when I saw all these comments on Tippy Habitat on Twitch, it led me down this other road where it made me feel like I was in a live stream of some sort. And then I went out a couple of days later. I was like, okay, fine. I don't care. You're not going to keep me in. I went to the nearest town, biggest town near me, and went and had a few drinks. People were driving down the road, and I'm standing outside having a cigarette. And they go, what's up, hippie? Hey, hippie, looking fucking sexy, you know, shit like that. And I'm like, no one's ever called me hippie before. And all of a sudden, like, people are calling me out on the street and calling me hippie. You know, like, it's like I'm popular. I've never gotten so much attention in my life. Like, now, even going to bars and stuff, I'm getting more attention than I've had in the past 5 years. I've been single for a long damn time. And I don't know. I can't explain it, but people are buying me drinks all the time, and I'm getting more attention than I ever really have since my divorce. So I don't know about all that. Now, another correlation I felt like might have been an aspect is I am a member of a union. And I don't know if maybe there's some access through the unions to, you know, for safe work environment, blah, blah, blah, to be able to have, you know, recovery program or something. I just, like, all of these are just theory questions, honestly. But they might mean something to you guys because you probably know more about it than me.
1: Well, I'll like tell you what, while you were talking, I was looking at Hippie Habitat, and I don't trust anybody that plays Fortnite, let alone this much Fortnite.
0: Well, that's a cover, okay? Because that dude, he wasn't really playing games. He was just walking around, like the live I saw, was he was walking around talking about stupid shit. People were commenting. He was reading certain comments and not other comments. The comments that meant something to me were the comments he was not reading. One of the comments in the very beginning when I first logged on, he mispronounced his name, but that's the only name I recognized. And that was someone from a nearby town that I knew. And I was like, what? So I've had that connection to where I almost feel like this is maybe even connected to people I know. So here's my thought at that point when I found a Hippie Habitat was I was like, okay, this originally was created as a self-discovery program because I personally have some sort of hang-ups about myself. I'm a little like, I'm not insecure really, but I have some like weird hang-ups to where I can't perform. I don't like being in front of a lot of people. I play music. I am a musician inside of me, but I can't play with other people because it just like my brain goes mushy when I try to like perform in front of people. I don't know, stage presence. I don't know, whatever that is. But and you know, these people have known me for quite a few years, and I thought, well, maybe this was intended as like a self-healing process program. You know, where somebody has that level access and they're trying to help me heal myself. And then it got tapped in by Twitch or something. Who knows? I mean, I really don't have an answer. It's all theory.
2: Well, I can tell you for sure, without a doubt, and there's plenty of much smarter people than myself who work in the field of technology, who work in all kinds of app building, and they work for intelligence companies and all kinds of crazy think tanks and supercomputer building places, that the ability to operate remote and virtual devices from actual tangible devices, whether it's a laptop or a cell phone or even a fucking radio, you know, on the counter of your kitchen, those things are all entirely possible. And through modulation of different radio waves and frequencies depending on what kind of substances you may or may not have in your body or around your house. I mean,

0: or the little tiny bit of tweak that you're carrying around for 3 months. I mean, all of these things are reactive and they can be modulated and manipulated through for whatever. And just the very idea that, like, you know, that you felt like you were in a live stream. I mean, there are lots of applications for that. Like, there are many, many people who are being gang stalked actively, who are being live streamed. Their entire experience in their life, as stupid and benign as it may be, is literally like a Truman Show type of commodity for sale in different types of markets, yeah. If that makes any kind of sense.
1: And in case I mean, don't see shit, you, good afternoon, good morning, and good night.
2: And that good shit night.
0: Really happens.
2: And it's kind of like the first rule of Fight Club. You can't talk about it.
0: Well, you talk about it, and you're crazy. And they could say, well, look how crazy she is. She's got this, this, and this, and this going on.
2: You know, yeah,
0: but I mean, the other thing too about it is like, it's not just fringe people, kind of weird people, maybe like yourself or me or Chris or Boo, but there's people that I know of, who are extremely famous and very, very rich who are also targeted individuals. They may or may not have drug issue problems. They may or may not have behavioral issue problems, but there are people like on the high upper echelons of popular culture that are targeted individuals. And for the same purposes that people are targeting you. It's just human experimentation. Simple as that.
2: Yeah.
0: Data collection.
2: Yeah. Yeah.
0: I mean, it's a wide open game. And everyone's a part of it. I mean, to a greater or lesser degree. And the only way to find out is if you go through that doorway and figure it out.
2: Go ahead.
3: No. Go ahead and finish your thought. It's all good.
2: What question I have for you is it true that possibly the less active you are online or on these social media where they can't actually tell what you're thinking or how you process, that you may be more of a target if they can't quite tell who you are?
0: I think it's irrelevant personally.
1: I mean, I see what you're saying, though, where it's like, because if you don't have an online presence, then the algorithm is not going to be able to data collect on you and figure out what you're all about. So we need some boots on the ground, really, to figure out what you're doing. Is that what you're saying?
2: That's my question, yeah.
1: Yeah. Mm-hmm. I mean, it makes sense, but I don't know. I wouldn't say that's the only mitigating factor, but if that's what's going on, it makes sense that that's part of it.
2: Yeah.
1: In my opinion. I'm not.
2: What were you going to say, Boo?
3: I was just going to make a comment to Dean that, after listening to this couple of episodes, the 36 range, I think you did.
0: Right. Yeah.
3: There's no doubt in my mind that this was not rolled out in a mass scale. If not 2020, then definitely 2016.
0: Yeah. I mean, the technology has been around for 50 years.
3: Right.
2: Yeah.
3: And,
2: that's right.
3: But the one thing specifically, that I thought of when it comes to, like, you know, I'm looking online and only the hits that I want to see are coming back to me when I'm doing these searches. Mm-hmm. It makes me think of that last year, if you remember, there was that huge list of algo generated COVID articles that had numbers ranging from 0 to 1 to 100 to 1,000. There was an article for each of those numbers stating how many cases there were, and the city was irrelevant. Do you remember this?
0: I do remember that, yeah.
3: Yeah, so, I mean, that's immediately where my mind went about it, but, yeah. Just one of the many thoughts I got. Well, did y'all have any other questions for Yolanda, or should we let her go and we can kind of discuss and move forward with what Dean or Chris has?
0: I got one more for Yolanda, if you don't mind. Have you tried talking to any of your friends about this stuff? And if so, what's the response that you've gotten? Do they immediately dismiss it, or is people actually able to hear you out?
2: Well, originally, I was only talking to, like, family and people who were close to me. Very peculiar reactions. Recently, I've talked to some people who were outside of, like, my really close-knit range, And I met someone recently who was like, yes, I've experienced exactly the same thing, and also gave me an example of what he was going through, which is almost exactly identical. And he even laid like $2,000 cash out on the porch and was like, okay, you fuckers are going to take some shit? Take this shit. And he had a camera going, you know, so you could see them take the money. The money stayed there for like 2 weeks, whereas other stuff was still moving around and all that jazz. And so that really brought to light, you know? So, and then I've had like one other person that was like, yeah, this is something that's familiar, but no, not very many people are reactive in the way of accepting that this is, a reality. Most people are either moving toward the idea that this is a spiritual experience and, on a spiritual plane of processing, you know, where the Lord is working or the angels or some kind of shit, you know, but,
0: right. Yeah. Magical
2: thinking. And I think that's part of the plan actually is that people myself.
0: Yeah. I mean, that's the most insidious part about it.
2: Are going to be like more accepting of this is a spiritual experience. What they don't take into account is I can tell the fucking difference. You know?
0: Right.
2: And, right. Yeah. So that's a great question though, but originally I was kind of talking about it with people like family and different things, and I was not getting any support at all. And then I isolated myself, which I realized was part of the plan, was for me to be isolated was like ideal. And I decided no. So recently I've started exploring other, like I said, other people. But I don't share as much as I did. I'm pretty vague. I don't share as much as what I've shared with you guys tonight.
0: Right.
2: Because I've tried to not talk about things that I don't understand, unless I think maybe somebody has a clue in on what I might not understand.
0: Right.
2: So, in reality, like recently, I'm mostly silent and just observant. I'm trying to be aware, and I'm trying to work in a state of acceptance. Of accepting that what I know is factual, but not in a state of needing to understand or decipher or pick apart. Because if I stay in that state, I'm about to lose my mind. So I work in a processing of anything that's lost, I accept. Anything that is not understood, I'm aware of. And the awareness will bring truth always reveals itself. And so I'm trying to process on that sort of framework, if that makes any sense.
0: Yeah, I totally get it. I mean, I wish I had something positive to tell you, and I wish that I could offer you different types of ways to arrive at a solution that's going to be comfortable. But so far, I haven't been able to find anything. But I'm happy to be a resource for you through Booberry. If you like, I can try to connect you with some information that I have that might be able to help you put some pieces together. It's by no means any sort of a solution. It's not going to make you feel good. I can already tell you that. So it might just make it worse, but at least it may arm you with a little bit more understanding of what's actually happening. I mean, that's the most I can offer you, but I really appreciate your honesty though. I think it's really important that people do speak out and talk about what they're doing, and they do it, you know, shamelessly. And I think that's really, really great. I think you're a badass. So thanks for coming on the show and talking about it.
1: Yeah. Thanks for the
2: time.
1: Man,
2: if it helps somebody. Yeah, absolutely. I appreciate you guys' support and research and all that. And yeah, I'd be down with that. Booberry's got my contact, so you guys can get with him. Like I said, I'm not much online, not much about all the stuff online. So I'll do my best, but, I'll stay in touch because I need some real support right now. You know, this is intense.
3: Yeah.
2: This
0: totally
2: is like an intense situation.
0: Well, it's life
2: it
0: and death.
2: It probably will never
0: end.
2: From what I've gathered, this never stops. Once you're targeted, you don't ever get untargeted. Is that what you find also?
0: Yeah, it's true. I mean, there are some ways though that I've heard of that he can, you can do the same thing back to your aggressors. You can start to reverse the tables to a degree. I mean, but you have to do a little bit of investment and time to build those devices, and you can then start gang stalking the gang stalkers.
1: Are you talking like Home Alone style booby traps and stuff?
2: I put powder, I put flour over top the door. I put flour on the door, and fucking it was all over the floor when I got home. Yeah,
1: no
2: somebody
1: shit.
2: Got covered in some fucking flour. Yeah, but Prince, I mean, if I wanted to go like, you know, all like CSI on this motherfucker, then I could probably like get some boot prints off this. But you know what? I ain't that invested because it's the bosses who are doing this shit anyway. So if I call the bosses to investigate the bosses, then it's just going to get me in trouble. So I ain't doing that. But I know my reality, and that is enough for me in a regard, you know, where I can decipher that I'm not crazy. One of the messages I got was, at one point, I had this huge breakdown, and I was just crying, and I was, like, hugging myself and just, like, boo-hoo sobbing in this, like, state of, it was after my mom had kicked me out and shit, and I was just, like, boo-hoo sobbing, and it was, like, this is the most active night I'd had with communications through my devices and whatnot, because it seemed like it's mostly coming through Bluetooth. It's not as much in my head as it is when Bluetooth is running. When Bluetooth is running, like my music or whatnot, it seems more like prevalent. So, and I was just like talking to it, like it was really there, you know. And I was honestly, to be honest with you, I started like sexy dancing and doing all this crazy shit because I was like, well, maybe if they like me, they won't take my kidneys. You know?
0: You know? No, now you're just feeding the wildlife.
2: Right. Well,
0: yeah,
2: don't
0: feed the
2: no,
0: wildlife.
2: No, but at the same time, I mean, but at the same time, like, okay, I'm not now, but what I'm saying is this is a while back. And so I went to this night of like sexy dancing, just like doing whatever and like having all these responses, and it was like super responsive and reactive and everything to what I was doing, you know, and oh my God, did you see that? And like all that kind of sort of talk. and then I sort of broke down in the end, you know, and I'm like sobbing and crying and just like in this state of like being that was just like totally broken and questioning my own sanity. And the responses I was getting was, we're not playing by the rules. Oh my God. I really like her. I just really like her. We're not playing by the rules. This is not right. Like, this is the stuff I'm hearing back, you know? And so I'm thinking.
0: You were hearing that back? You were hearing that back, like, yes. Audibly, like, yes. Like in the room audio or yes. In your mind?
2: No, in the room audio. In my
0: in the room
2: audio.
0: Audio
2: behind That's the music. Yeah.
0: Interesting.
2: Behind the music.
0: Yeah, man.
2: And says,
0: people hijacking your device, jumping onto your signal.
2: Okay, because I think that there's people who are trying to be protectors, who are hacking on to whatever this is, and they're trying to be protectors and guides and all this shit. And
0: I'm sorry, I don't think
2: so
0: that's true.
2: Woman,
0: I think anyone that is going to covertly insert themselves into your frequency or your privacy and then poke and jab and say things to you, that they're not trying to protect you, man.
2: No, it's all.
0: I'm sorry.
2: You know, and that's what I realized in the past month. No, that's fine. But that's what I came to that at that point, and that's been a couple of months ago. So, but at this point, I'm sitting here and I'm like hugging myself, you know, and I'm just like sort of rocking back and forth in this sort of state of like, oh my God, maybe I'm crazy. Maybe I'm hearing voices. Maybe I do need a psych eval. And then I'm getting this encouragement that I don't, that this indeed is not crazy making. That you are not crazy. This is a game, and we're not playing by the rules. And you just need to cooperate in the game, you know? And that was the message that I was getting at that time. And so I sort of, that was the time that I started shifting from fear-based to action-based, to what I choose, what I focus on grows stronger. And I kept, keep that in my head, strong. What I focus on is what grows. And if I focus on fear, I can feed more fear. And when I, what I feed is what grows. And so since then, the whole action has gotten slower and lighter and quieter. Still active, still active. The playlists on my phone are still manipulated. I know that. The words to songs, this has been the most bizarre piece. The words to songs are edited. They are different than the, and it'll even say new, let's say new edit. It'll say in parentheses, new edit. And the words will be different than the song that I know. So that
3: seemed to make sense. You could deep fake a song. I don't see why you couldn't. You can deep fake a face. If you can deep fake a voice, just remake the song on the fly.
2: Mm-hmm. Mm. Yeah.
3: Interesting.
2: Yeah. So I hope this brings pieces of comfort or, you know, progress to someone else in this position. That's what it kind of, I was hoping for in this interview. Because, and it's comforting to me to know that you guys are aware of this also, and I'm not rolling alone, you know? But this whole investigation is like been a mind blowing experience where I didn't even realize that they've had thought to mind control since the late 60s. Like, this has been going on for years.
0: Yeah, a very long time. I mean, and there's a lot of people who have worked for the NSA and the FBI and the CIA who have come out and even revealed as much. I mean, there's countless documents. There's classified documents. There's tons and tons of technology that is public that demonstrates this exists, and it exists for this exact purpose, like no other purpose for it. And it's even contemporary up to today. Like, it's not just something that gets, oh, they stopped doing this, and they, I mean, like, once people open up projects like this, they don't just wrap them up and close them down for further research. They just keep things, they'll rebrand it. They'll put it, they'll create a whole new different department about it and then just keep it going. But, they'll put it in the private sector. They'll co-sign on to, you know, Silicon Valley or whoever. BlackRock. I mean,
2: no, I've had a lot of people. Oh,
0: we're not new.
2: Interesting that you bring that up. No, interesting that you bring that up, actually. And is this Dean that's speaking now? Or is this Chris?
0: Yeah, that's me.
2: Okay. So, because I've met like six people from San Francisco recently, which is like really close to Silicon Valley. And then they will mention, but I've met people from California, like more people from California in the past 6 weeks than I've met in my entire goddamn life. To be honest.
0: Where are you at?
2: So I'm just like, I'm in Tennessee. Okay. I'm on the whole other side
1: of
2: the country.
1: No shit, that's where I'm at.
2: Right?
0: Well, you know, there is
2: you're
0: massive
2: close
0: exodus
2: to me. I'm
0: from
2: actually
0: going to
2: be in your town on Friday. So you said,
1: wait
2: me
1: a minute,
2: an
1: you know where I'm
2: I'd
1: at?
2: I'd love to, like,
1: you're gang stalking me now. What the hell
2: is
1: going on?
2: Yeah, because I know your number. I know your prefix. I know your prefix. That's why. But I'm
1: going
2: to be in your
1: here?
2: Town on Friday. Working a show, yeah. So I'm really close to you, actually.
1: Hell yeah. Awesome.
2: Yeah. Yeah, so if you're not doing anything Friday, I have a whole midday that I don't have any do. I have a load in, and then I have a whole midday, and then I have a load out that night at like 10:30. So if you want to gang up and have a beer and chit-chat, that'd be awesome.
1: I'm working both jobs.
0: Gang up. That was a good one. I'm working both jobs, but if I can find some time
1: in between the two, we might, yeah, I could meet at a bar or something.
2: Yeah, nice. I mean, I go to work at 10:30, so maybe you could find some time after you get off work and before I go to work again.
0: Dude, you guys could totally
2: PM.
0: Gang up, meet at a bar,
2: we
0: someone
2: can
0: get
2: up,
0: slipped in Mickey, you can get Shanghai'd out, and it'd be perfect to be honest. Nice.
2: Oh, God.
0: That's great.
2: I really appreciate
0: dude, thanks,
2: you guys.
0: Thanks, Yolanda, for calling, man. I really, really appreciate it.
3: Yeah, thank you for taking the time tonight.
2: I'll come on again if you'd like.
1: For sure. Yeah, and I guess Booberry can put me in contact with you, and we can maybe see about meeting up Friday if I can swing it.
3: Yeah, we'll get everybody connected in a back channel for sure.
1: Sweet.
2: Yeah, sounds
3: nice.
2: Good. Okay.
3: Well, yeah, Yolanda, it was great. I hope you have a fantastic rest of your night. It was good to chat with you, as always.
0: Yeah, keep listening to you if you want. We're going to rip about this for a while still, so stay tuned.
2: Well, I'm getting ready to stream on and listen to what you got to say about this shit.
0: Cool.
3: Nice.
1: Word.
2: All right. Peace. All right. Bye, y'all.
0: Cool. Bye, Yolanda. Thanks.
3: Bye-bye.
0: Bye, Felicia.
3: Bye, Felicia.
1: If Dean's going for a smoke break, I might do the same thing. That was like a whole podcast in and of itself right there.
3: Yeah, I hope it didn't hijack too much of the time tonight.
1: No, that was
3: great. Yeah.
1: That was great. I just I have so many different thoughts about that, and they all go in different directions, so I have no idea. But
3: yeah, and just depending on how tonight goes, obviously I have the stories about my buddy Skirty, which all started coming back right after Yolanda reached out. So, I'm starting to wonder if something similar didn't happen to Skirty because, he was a short, stocky, barrel chest of a dude. And, within a couple of months before he supposedly committed suicide, I mean, he dropped 2/3 of his weight at an obscenely fast rate.
1: And this was the same one that you've talked about before where you felt like a shadow or something like that night that it was happening and you found out the next day.
3: Yeah, it's the same dude.
1: Yeah.
3: So I'm definitely gonna, I'm gonna sit back and let y'all do what you want to do. Thank you letting her
1: take that was time. Great. It's some of what I have. We've already gone way past the realm of where I was starting off, so I might save that for way later in the show if we do part two, or I might just skip mostly to the end of mine, because I know Dean has some great stuff too. But since he went to go smoke, I'm going to do the same thing. And I'm, in the meantime, for anybody listening, I'm going to play this Vice News report, The Nightmare World of Gang Stalking. Have you seen this?
3: I've caught bits of it. I don't think I've heard the whole thing.
1: Yeah, the whole thing. It's really the first 5 or 10 minutes that's important, but I'll play it.
3: Yeah,
1: and then when I come back, if it's still not over, once we're all back here, then I'll just give you the spoilers of what's at the end. Basically, they just compare everybody who believes in gang stalking to people that believe in lizard people is what they do at the end of it.
3: Nice.
1: But here we go.
3: There it is.

0: has many names. Gang stalking, mob stalking, community stalking. You're in the middle of this ridiculous, irrational impossibility that is real and is happening.
1: First, The Guardian revealed the National Security Agency is collecting telephone records of millions of Verizon customers.
2: You can surveil someone through their phones, through their certainly through their television sets.
3: The last year and a half, he's been systematically followed by a group of people.
4: Does the FBI use drones for surveillance on U.S. soil? Yes.
5: New Associated Press investigation shows that the Bureau has its own little air force with scores of planes flying over American cities, recording video and tracking cell phone conversations.
6: He has a man outside of his house in a hood, like basically like a hood. It looks, and we can.
7: Well, this almost sounds like gang stalking or something. Have you heard of that?
8: Many of the things that victims of gang stalking describe are also symptoms of mental disorders.
9: We're not having a group hallucination. This is actually something that's happening.

0: I grew up with my parents. My mother was a medical doctor. My father was a former rocket scientist turned teacher. I grew up with a desire to be a graphic artist. And then I didn't like school very much, so I joined the Navy. And I did that for a couple of years. Didn't like that too much, so I came back to L.A. and basically lived in Los Angeles as a homeless man, just living on the street. I had my truck with a shell, and I worked as a handyman or construction jobs that I would get. The gang stalking experience started for me when I noticed these black SUVs and other police vehicles driving slowly along the street, but they never came up to me or said anything. And then I had 7 or 8 helicopters hovering directly over my apartment, and then it goes, lie, and it keeps happening, and it begins to dawn on me that something is going on, and this continued on.
1: Here comes the gang stalking helicopter. Here it comes.
0: It's confusing to humans trying to understand gang stalking. Why would they do this to me? Why would they do these weird, petty little things that, you know, may even just irritate me at some moment? If you were to ask me what gang stalking is, it's a way to slowly kill people using their own decisions. See, we're getting one of our friends here. I don't know if you can hear that on the audio, but we're getting a buzz right now. And on certain topics that I'll bring up, I'll get buzzed.
2: My understanding of gang stalking is that a number of people have found each other on the internet who believe that they are being targeted for harm. So there's this concept of hypervigilance, right? Which is that your threat assessment centers get locked into a position that is too high. They're warning you all the time about things not necessarily untrue, but that you would feel better not worrying about. Being of the opinion that you had to constantly look around and figure out what might be threatening to you, or else your life would be at stake, would lead to you not just seeing connections that weren't there, but erring on the side of safety when you see a connection that might or might not be there.
3: I'm a self-taught makeup artist, and depending on the list that you look at, probably one of the top 10 makeup artists in the world. I think that just my life experience, me being around famous people all the time, what paparazzi photographers do to them, what normal people do to them if they go out in public, there'll be a gang-like reaction. This is essentially the same thing, except it's not, I didn't ask for it. In my experience, it started over a year ago. I had rented a space in Hawthorne, California, and people warned me that as a gay man, you know, it was maybe brave of me to rent the space. I never think about things like that. I didn't know what it was called. Like I said, I just thought that it was bullying. I just thought that it was, you know, people that were just like, get the faggot out of the neighborhood or whatever. When 20 or 30 cars are hazing you on the freeway, behind you, in front of you, on both sides of you, completely controlling how fast you go, whether you exit, whatever you do, this is something bigger than that. I started spray painting their cars on the freeway. I pepper sprayed them. At this time, it was trying to get them to call the police. That's what I was trying to do. I had no other way, I felt like, other than to find out, are these people together? Are they working in this one collective group for the same reason?
0: What they'll do to a particular person in order to stress them out is they'll hit them with the same thing over and over and over again. I would get Los Angeles Police Department vehicles lighting up their sirens and not pulling me over, but zooming around me, almost like a continual tactic. This happened so much that I was inspired to buy a dash camera.
3: I believe it was the very next day, and it was the first time I experienced what I know now is called street theater. And I watch the parking lot literally fill up with cars. And, you know, heterosexual couples would hold hands and, like, stroll through the back of the parking lot like they were on some 1950s sitcom. People that are trying to look incredibly normal look incredibly abnormal because they're acting. It's not authentic. That was when I first started thinking, it's all of them against me. This is clearly a collective, organized, whatever is happening.
2: If a conspiracy is a bunch of people working together to do something that they don't want publicized, then it would be absolutely wrong to say that the world is not filled with conspiracies. The question is, what does it do for you to spend a lot of time thinking and feeling about the conspiracies that you believe exist?
0: Government has to know about it. How can this can't be like some rogue group operating, you know, some shadowed thing and nobody knows about it.
3: I go to the Van Nuys Police Department. I walk in. I say, this is my ID. This is my name. Are you following me or do you have any knowledge of me being followed? Is there a reason for you to be followed, sir? No, there's not. But people are. Who's following you? Well, I don't know who it is. Well, what are they driving? They're driving cars with dealer tags that you can't trace. Well, sir, there are a lot of dealers here. There are a lot of dealer tags. How do you know that they're following you? Very quickly, you see how crazy you sound. I've never been arrested. I've never had a DUI. Anything whatsoever. Whoever is in charge, which is so weird, is spinning this web about what a deviant, immoral, less than a human being you are. That's the only thing that I can think of that would get that many people in this collective effort to get rid of you.
4: Chicken this McNuggets.
5: That report goes on for another 10 minutes, and it's, yeah, like I mentioned before, the conclusion they come to is they start interviewing some of these same people, and these people start talking about lizard people and flutters, so it's an attempt to make them all look crazy. But I will say, sorry.
6: I think that one was featured at the end of that MoFax episode too.
5: Damn.
6: That was the,
5: I'm like subconsciously just ripping off MoFax at this point. Okay. So
6: no, you're tuning in, man.
5: there are a couple things in that I have to, and I know that was probably selectively edited to make them, some of those guys look crazier than they are, but the one gay dude who's talking about how he saw couples holding hands and they were all out to get him, and then like, he was gridlocked in traffic, so he started pepper spraying other cars. I was like, yeah.
6: Well, as far as that's concerned, it definitely seems like they want to get the most visceral reaction they can get out of you, for sure. I think the idea is to get you to, you know, like you just stated, pepper spray a bunch of strangers in their cars in the,
5: yeah, like they're 5 trying to get traffic. You to do something crazy. That make, yeah. I mean, there's definitely
7: they
5: that
7: want you
5: angle
7: to
5: of
7: react.
5: It.
7: They want you to react, and they want you to react in a negative way. It's going to make you look crazy.
6: Yeah. Or, you know, even get you to react in a dangerous way, whether it be dangerous to yourself or dangerous to others.
5: What? Yeah. Have you guys seen The Game with Sean Penn? I can't remember the main character's name, but Sean Penn's in it. It's like a psychological thriller.
6: No, I haven't.
7: You're talking about the movie The Game with, what's his name? I mean, Robert Downey Jr.'s in it as well, and Michael Douglas. One of the best films ever.
5: The one with Sean Penn, right? I didn't know Robert Downey Jr. was in that. I think it's called
7: I think Robert Downey. Well, in any case, it's definitely Michael Douglas and Sean Penn for sure. Sean Penn's his younger brother.
5: Yes. Okay. Yes. We're talking about the same younger, movie.
7: Yeah. He gives him the gift of the game, and the game drives him nuts, and he ends up in a in a coffin in Mexico, and it's just one of the best films ever.
5: Yeah, and he goes. My wife and I just watched that recently. He goes through. I mean, the basically, you, like, spoiler alert, you realize the entire movie was all like a psychological. He ends up like getting manipulated to the point where he shoots his own brother. Mm-hmm. And then he jumps off a building, and all that was planned. Even when they say, no, it's just a game. It's just a game. We were all messing with you. And he's like, no, you're lying. After they've like completely destroyed his life, or so he thinks. Yeah. And the whole thing was just a birthday present for him. He shoots a gun that was a blank, but his brother dies. And then after he realizes he's killed his brother, he jumps off of a skyscraper to kill himself. And they lands in this big freaking like, essentially a giant pillow, and then they all go like, happy birthday, surprise.
7: Yeah.
6: So holy shit.
7: The entire movie is an elaborate street theater.
5: Yeah.
7: To drive him to do something so extreme.
5: Drive him like absolutely
7: insane. To murder somebody and then kill himself. What is more extreme of an outcome to
5: and
7: watch
5: somehow
7: than
5: he's
7: someone
5: still...
7: to kill someone and then kill themselves afterwards?
5: And
7: I mean,
5: somehow
7: that is
5: he's
7: the
5: not
7: pinnacle
5: mad at him.
7: Of
5: like,
7: entertainment.
5: He's like having right after that, he's like, oh man, that was a great present. He's having champagne with everybody and tries to date the woman that was trying to like drive him insane. It's such a crazy fucking movie. But while we're on the topic of crazy movies, I'm going to get through these real as fast as I can. I got three Scanner Darkly clips. And I think, and here's why I brought these clips more than anything, is I went down the rabbit hole of, I stayed mainly on YouTube for all of my recent gang stalking research. And I watched a lot of people, like Yolanda was saying, a lot of people take it as spiritual, which I think there might be something to that, to be honest. I know she might not agree, but it seems like for all of this to work as well as it does, it has to be psychological, metaphysical. And I've had my shit. Like, I've had, being on acid, I've heard sirens. I've heard, like, people knocking at the door. There was one night where my friend and I were so paranoid of each other by the end of it on some Bernie Sanders acid. And I can talk about this because I don't do that shit anymore, and it was a long time ago, but.
7: Wait a minute, there's Bernie Sanders acid?
5: It's acid with Bernie's face on it. And we jokingly said we were going to mess with each other. And this kind of relates back to the game. Whereas like everything that happened, we all, and I took more than he did, but we both thought we were just fucking with each other. And at some point during the night, like we couldn't figure out whether we wanted to go inside or outside. And we were like, just constantly uncomfortable and constantly suspicious of each other the entire night, just tripping dick on acid. Oh my God, dude. We were sitting on the couch at one point, and I don't know what we were talking about, but both of us were not. I mean, both of us were paranoid for sure. And, you know, hearing things and all kinds of stuff. And we hear like this rustling and kind of banging against the window. And we both like freak out and don't say anything to each other. And you're just looking at that and looking back at each other. And I had convinced myself that my buddy had gotten one of our other friends to go outside and fuck with a window just to fuck with me. And then after a while, we're like, no, it must have been just an AML or something. But we went out there the next morning after we forgot about it and we were sober, and the entire window pane was ripped off the screen and everything and thrown way back into the woods.
7: Wow.
5: I've had shit where back when I lived in a different town in Tennessee, for months, probably for 6-8 months that I noticed it, there was this weird shaped white van that kind of sloped down at the front, and it had California plates. And every day on the way to work and on the way back, and I took weird back roads to go to from one town to two towns over, weird back roads that nobody should be taking, let alone the same time as me. And it was always either right in front of me or right behind me for months, for over half a year. And then I even ran an experiment just to drive. I went like at a random time when I would never usually go, and it was there also on those back roads and at mm-hmm. California plates. So I don't know. I mean, there's something to this kind of shit, but I think that this is one of those things that there's not a catch-all explanation for it for sure. But to get back to why I brought up Scanner Darkly, when I was watching all these people on YouTube talk, the vibe I was in, and this is not the vibe I got from Yolanda, because she seemed like a completely like chill, cool, rational person. But the vibe I was getting from a lot of the people on YouTube talking about gang stalking had the Scanner Darkly vibe, and it might be that they're part of the, let's say that maybe the people posting all this stuff on YouTube, since it's still out on YouTube, for one thing, that they're there to discredit the whole concept itself. I mean, that's possible. Make it seem.
7: I could totally get that. I mean, so I watched Scanner Darkly last night. I'd never seen it before. It's one of those movies I avoided for a long time. And
5: got Alex Jones.
7: The one takeaway that I got from it was that I regret not ever reading the book. I'm sure Philip K. Dick had a lot more elaboration as far as like the state arm aspect of it, but the bulk of the movie was such tweakinese. It was just tweak. It was tweaked out people speaking tweakinese, tweaking out on each other.
5: Yeah.
7: And it was it's entertaining, I guess, you know, and it was really cool. It's sort of like that Waking Life animation and everything. But I got nothing from that movie that was moving at all. I mean, it was entertaining. It was just entertainment. But it did kind of further the paradigm point toward these are the type of people. It was a very classist kind of a pointing thing at these type of people, this class of people, these underling kind of group tweaker type people are out of their minds, and they put themselves in situations where they're going to encourage each other to go further out of their minds, let alone, I mean, just put aside the fact that they're all being monitored and that they're all double crossing each other and things like that. Like,
5: well,
7: just put that just off to the side for a little bit. It just kind of shows that like these kind of people are going to be targeted. You know, and I just think that's not accurate.
5: No.
7: I don't think it was an accurate portrayal.
5: The reason I bring it up is because what I was seeing on YouTube reminded me of this type of behavior. Like, right. I was watching videos on YouTube of guys. I must have watched hours. I probably watched 5 or 6 hours altogether of people on YouTube doing things like following people around in cars at night, accusing them of following them, even though they would like tailgate them and then make them pull over and then keep following. It was like, it was people doing to the people that think they're being followed in a lot of these cases on YouTube are actually harassing people. And the evidence they show is no evidence of any, like there was like a video of a guy riding around in a courtesy scooter in Walmart just to like thinking everybody's following him when really he's following people and going, why are you following me? Like, I don't know. It was like weird shit like that to where I think
7: it's a pretty neat trick.
5: I think a lot of the people,
7: pretty neat trick.
5: I think a lot of the people on YouTube might be there to make the thing look crazy.
7: It wouldn't be the first time.
5: But yeah, or, for sure. But because you're paranoid doesn't mean they're not watching you. And that's the Scanner Darkly message.
6: I'll toss out an alternate. What if it's there to infect people with that paranoia?
5: Well, that too, because if they can convince you you're being followed, then they don't even have to hire anybody to follow you around.
7: Mm-hmm.
5: I mean, the rabbit hole is so deep and goes in so many directions. But before I get to I'm gonna go through these clips and then I'm gonna save for the end of the very end of the show after you get through your stuff, Dean, my way out there nutcase theory, because it's, I mean, my theory on what this actually is half constructed and just. I don't know, it might be a little too crazy for you guys even, but
7: all cool, man. I'm all ears. I love it.
5: Let's roll. Before we get to that, this is, Bob Arctor in Scanner Darkly is a guy that lives in a house with two other guys that are addicted to this stuff called Substance D. And they're constantly paranoid that they're being watched or being set up, but at some point they're driving in the car and they try to pass somebody and Bob's car won't decelerate. His gas pedal gets stuck and this is what happens.
8: That's over! Emergency! We're getting over! Emergency!
9: What the hell was that?
10: Jesus fucking Christ!
11: What the hell in the hootenanny was that?
10: The return spring on the throttle cable. Look, the gas. There's a cutter broken.
12: Give her a look.
9: Ah! Not the spring. It's the linkage from the pedal to the car. See, it fell apart so the gas pedal didn't push back out when you took your foot off. But
12: doesn't explain why.
13: There's a safety override on the car when linkage parts.
14: Shouldn't this locking ring hold the cable in place? I mean, how could it just
9: come off like that?
15: Let's have a look. Let's probe a little.
16: All right. This screw has been turned all the way out, the idle screw.
15: So, when the linkage parted, it went the other way, up instead of down.
9: Wait. How could that happen? There's no way that that screw could turn itself all the way out like that accidentally.
12: No way.
9: Motherfucker! They did it deliberately! We almost died! They almost fucking got us, man!
17: Well, so much for our great road trip to San Diego, Bob. I told you we should have gone to San Francisco.
15: What, like going to San Francisco would not have caused this problem with the engine?
17: Because you're going north, it screws this way. And when you're going south, it screws that way.
15: If we were in Australia.
5: So then what they do is they hire a tow truck. And keep in mind, I guess I said I was going to spoil this movie. So sorry, everybody listening, spoilers. They basically, and this is not really laid out explicitly in the movie as much as it is in the book, but it's to the point where literally half the population is addicted to this stuff called Substance D, which is super euphoric at first, but eventually makes you have just insane paranoid hallucinations. And the other half of the population are narcs, which are what all the gang stalking the targeted individuals I keep seeing refer to people that follow them as narcs. Is that correct? From your research, Dean?
7: Narcs is new for me. Most of the time, they just call them perps.
5: Perps, okay. I kept seeing the perps. phrase narcs pop up.
7: And from my little bit of research, just one little caveat, those same perps have themselves either are also undergoing gang stalking or have been gang stalked in the past and have been driven to a point of incarceration where then they are given a deal to gang stalk other people.
5: Yeah, and that's
7: a way to get out of their own imprisonment.
5: And that kind of goes like with this too, because like half the in Scanner Darkly, like half the cops are also like, criminals that got roped in.
7: Yeah, classic.
5: They got roped into doing it. And so they're all wearing these like body suits that hide their voice. And so none of the cops know who's who and who's monitoring who, but everybody's being monitored all the time. It gets to a point. I'll get to that in a second. They get the tow truck and they're riding back to Bob Archer's house in the tow truck here. And they're worried that if somebody fucked with their car, then somebody might have broken into their house while they were gone. Him in the tow truck.
17: This proves you got somebody out to get you real bad, Bob. I just hope that the house is still there when we get back.
14: Yeah, I didn't think of that.
16: I wouldn't worry about it too much.
17: You wouldn't. Christ, they may have broken in and ripped off all we got. All Bob's got anyhow. What if they stomped the animals?
16: Don't worry about it. I left a little surprise for them.
14: What?
16: Yes, anyone entering the house while we are gone today will receive a little surprise. A little something I perfected early this morning.
14: What kind of surprise? It's my house, Jim. You should ask me before you start wiring up my house.
16: Why would you get so uptight about protecting your house from intruders? Why would you care?
14: I'm just saying it's my house, that's all. You can't start going around booby-trapping my house.
16: Okay, okay. I mean, geez. Or as the Germans would say, Liza, which translates to be cool. Just be cool.
14: So what did you do?
16: If the front door is opened while we are in absentia, thumbnail-sized auxiliary motion detector digital memory camera start recording.
14: You should have told me.
17: What if they come in through the back door or the bathroom window like that infamous Beatles song?
16: To increase their chances of entering via the front door rather than in other less usual places, I fortuitously left the front door unlocked.
14: Suppose they don't know it's unlocked.
16: Well, that's why I left a note on the door.
14: You're kidding me.
16: No. Yes. But no. But yes.
17: Are you bullshitting us or not? I just simply never know with you. Is he fucking with us, Bob?
14: We'll see when we get back. If there's a note on the door and it's unlocked, we'll know he isn't lying.
17: We'll probably take the note down after ripping off and vandalizing the house and then locking the door behind them so we don't know. We will never know. It's still that great area.
16: Of course I'm kidding. Only a psychotic would do that. Leave the front door of the house unlocked with a note on the door?
14: What'd you write on the note, Jim?
16: I wrote, come on in, the door's unlocked.
18: He did it. He really did it.
15: This is the only way we're going to know for sure Bob has been doing this stuff. Is that not what is of primary importance?
17: Okay, I'm still gray here. Now, did you do it or not?
15: Is it really that suspenseful?
17: Did you?
14: He did it.
15: Please, it doesn't matter. We're going to be home shortly.
17: Did you?
15: We'll be home presently.
5: So now, Bob Arctor is, like I said, he owns the house that they live in. He is also an undercover cop in charge of the investigation where they're investigating Bob Arctor and everyone in his house. But since everybody is anonymous in this police department, they don't know that Bob Arctor is investigating Bob Arctor. And Bob Arctor has such a horrifyingly split personality disorder because of the abuse of this drug that he doesn't even know when he's a policeman that he's Bob Arctor. So he's spying on him and his friends in the house, not realizing that that's him he's spying on. It's super convoluted, but the reason this all connects together is because the entire system of society in Scanner Darkly has been completely contrived from the top as like an endless vicious circle where this one company that puts everybody in a rehab is the same company that makes the drugs that get them all addicted and put in the rehab, and the same company that provides the entire economy for the super overreaching police state law enforcement surveillance system. So it's like, it really is like, I mean, it's like 1984 mixed with the drug war as far as like, CIA, exactly. It's basically CIA and Big Pharma taken to its logical conclusion is the plot of it. But, last clip on that, they get back to the house where Barris, Robert Downey Jr. left the note on the door. And this is, I just feel like the mindset of these people is such a like common thread with what I was seeing on YouTube. And like I said, I think that's because, well, like you said, Dean, they're trying to make, if they can infect people with this mind disease, then they don't even have to gang stalk them. They can just make them think they're being gang stalked. And this is, it's way easier to create a mind virus with it. And I won't get into my like actual theory on this, but this is I'll wrap with this here. Ooh, back at the house.
18: Barris, I can see the right. This scrupulous covering over of all the signs that would have otherwise left testifies to their thoroughness. You're an idiot.
19: What's that? Come here. Look at this.
18: Oh, it's still hot cigarette, but it sure is. Wait a second. They lit a joint while they were here, Bob. Fuck it, Barris is right. There was somebody here. This roach is still hot. Smell it.
19: Yes. And that roach may not have been left here by accident. This evidence may not be a slip-up.
14: So what now?
19: Maybe they were here specifically to plant drugs in the house, setting us up, then phoning in a tip later. It could be in the phone. It could be in the wall outlets. We're going to have to go through this house and get it absolutely clean before they phone us in, unless they already have. We might only have minutes.
14: You check the wall sockets. I'll tear this phone apart.
19: Wait, hold on. If they see us scrambling around right before the raid.
14: What raid?
19: If we are running around frantically trying to flush the drugs, then we can't allege, even though it's true that we didn't know they were here, they're going to find us holding them. I mean, be that part of the plan.
18: Oh, shit. We can't do anything. We're fucked, man. Fucked, man.
14: Barris, what about the super secret surveillance cameras?
19: The what?
14: The doodads, man.
19: Oh, yes, of course. Right, of course. How could I have forgotten? Oh, this should be extremely informational at this point. I believe this will tell us a great deal. Although it probably wouldn't have proven to be that important.
18: Let me guess. Didn't record.
19: Allow me to suggest that it's highly likely that the tow truck was bugged, thus affording them ample time and opportunity to deploy an operative to defuse and otherwise erase the evidence obtained.
20: But at this point, we have no other recourse in view of their evasive tactics. I mean, there is, of course, one thing you could do, Bob, although it would take time.
21: Sell the house and move out?
22: But hell, this is our home.
20: You could make a considerable profit. On the other hand, you might have to take a loss in a quick sale. I know a good realtor.
21: What reason should I give for selling? They always ask.
17: Can't tell the truth. You really shouldn't tell the truth at all. Well, why can't we tell the truth?
21: We're putting down the LA Times.
17: Modern. Three-bedroom tract house with two bathrooms for easy and fast flushing. High-grade drugs stashed throughout all rooms included in sale price. It could actually increase the value.
23: But they might be calling and asking what kind of drugs are stashed, and we don't know. It could be anything.
20: And prospective buyers might inquire as to the quantity.
23: Yeah, and we don't know at this point. It could be ounces of weed or pounds of heroin or hits of E or kilocaps of D.
24: Hey, you guys. Look! Jesus! What the fuck is wrong with you? I came in, like the note said. It didn't say...

0: plan is to print an ad in the LA Times advertising their house for sale, and the selling point is that it has high quality drugs stashed throughout the house, and that's how they get they avoid having to claim responsibility for the drugs stashed in the house. This is, I've seen so much of this with the gang stalking thing, like it's perturbed me to no end. But I do have a sorry, go ahead.
1: No, I'm just going to say, so, I mean, if you're going to go on YouTube and look up the YouTube servers for gang stalking videos that are going to be informative and outside of that little black box that you found yourself stuck in for 6 or 7 hours.
0: It was a lot, dude.
1: You're not going to find anything.
0: Yeah.
1: Because the real meat on the bone that you're going to find with electronic harassment and satellite technology and microwave technology, it's not going to have the hashtag or search words of gang stalking. It's just not going to be there. You have to use specific type of language. At least in my experience, that's what I found. And all the clips that I've sent you and the stuff that I've used in my own research for my own silly little show. I mean, yes, I found some of those videos on YouTube, but most of those videos I found by looking up particular weapons research and weaponized technology and using those as the keywords in searches, the different platforms like YouTube and just websites, and then finding videos embedded in those websites. And the hashtag gang stalking isn't in any of those things,
0: no, but
1: that's the ultimate outcome is what we now on this surface level can identify as, oh, that's gang stalking. Well, gang stalking is just literally one branch of a whole larger tree of technological interference and harassment.
0: The voice to skull, voice of God technology, I think that's 100% legit, and they could roll that out if they haven't already to a massive, on a massive scale. I've in the last couple of years, especially since 5G became a thing, I've had thoughts enter my brain that I never used to have, where it was like, why would that thought even enter my brain? Like, weird shit. I think that might be part of it. I also, when I recently, like, have taken, not recently, but like the last time I, like, took mushrooms and I was even outside.
1: Allegedly.
2: Legend has it in Minecraft.
0: This never used to happen. And this was a while back, but it's like, this, like, it was almost like I was super aware of a field of penetrating radiation. And every time recently, where it's like you can feel microwave. I don't know if that makes any sense, but it's something that never used to happen. But now it's like you have this that you feel and see waves like coming from all over the place. And I actually was looking up at one of those big 4G towers and saw it emanating out. I don't know. I don't know if there's anything to that, but.
1: I think there's a hell of a lot to that. Honestly.
0: It's all connected, the mystical realm, the psychological aspects of this. I think that's. I mean, shit. I'll just go ahead and give you my wacky theory now. Fuck it.
1: Okay, go.
0: The technology they have is so crazy that yes, they can like penetrate your skull and implant thoughts in your mind, and obviously electronically harass you, fuck with all your shit, get into all your shit, pretend to be you. Send you fake messages from people, send people fake messages from you. That's like a no-brainer, obvious. But like, what if they've reached a certain point where they've literally cracked the code of the simulation or reality itself, and they can hijack or program reality, like they've broken out of the matrix and can manipulate it to where they can make people gang stalk you, like the Boober, you talk about the AgentSmith.exe or whatever. What if they can just like take control of people and make them without even them knowing it necessarily harass you? Or what if they can even just manipulate reality itself based on your brain? And, you know, there's a chance they know what the nature of consciousness is, you know what I'm saying? And they can actually create your reality for you. I mean, who knows?
1: Okay.
0: Does that make any sense at all?
1: So it makes perfect sense. Honestly, it makes perfect sense to me. That is, ultimately, aside from getting people to hurt themselves and other people in some sort of violent reaction via gang stalking, the ultimate purpose of electronic harassment and the digital manipulation and the hijacking of people's devices, the V2K, all that crazy shit, the real goal is data scraping, learning and collating every single aspect of your life and the lives of those around you, of the world that you live in.

0: codifying that into data. And all that data then informs a simulation. And the more data they can scrape from any and every applicable source, whether it's a crowd gathering or a single individual masturbating under the covers, all of that informs the next move in a larger simulation. And that larger simulation is growing exponentially with every breath that you take and every moment of every day that you're alive. The other consequence of that is that people can have fun with that, because this isn't just something that is beholden to intelligence companies or even, you want to say spiritual organizations like churches. This is a technology that has been, like anything else, innovated and made smaller and more accessible down to a street level. And with that street level accessibility comes a certain level of market play. And because it is now commodifiable, there is a demand for it. Because there's one thing human beings love to do is to engage in visceral life type life. And that also often leads to watching people suffer. That's just part of life on Earth. It's a life feeding on life kind of thing. And isn't it so fun to watch Shark Week and National Geographic and going on safari and all these things? You know what I'm saying? So the data scraping is the ultimate objective. The suicides and the self-harm and the incarceration and the psychosis, that's all entertainment commodity bonus. That's the shit that people pay. But
1: couldn't
0: it
1: go beyond entertainment though, just to bring it back to the spiritual level? What if, like,
0: yeah,
1: it's almost like you're sucking somebody's soul out of them and harvesting that energy for some other purpose?
0: Well, yeah, then you get into that crazy, then you have the supercomputers, the massive giant supercomputers. God, I forget what they're called now, but, there's that guy, Jordy. I forget what his name is. Since we've been doing this for a little bit now, but Jordy with that, that God supercomputer thing, the Godhead thing. Basically talking about how this type of technology is replacing God. It's replacing religion. This is the altar that we worship now. This is the thing, in conjunction with places like CERN, where they're, you know, trying to, you know, smash particles together to create, you know, to find and open and maybe create dimensional portals or explore black holes to create black holes. All those things are supplanting, you know, that collective culture that at one time was shared in the form of religion, or at the very base level, spirituality, to replace that with a particular, people call it demonic technology. I think it's a horrible use of the word. I think that the catch-all bag of demonic and satanic is just a subterfuge for something much worse than demons or Satan, honestly. And it's humans. It's human beings that are behind it, not Satan.
1: Are we sure?
0: And not demons. I do think so. It is human beings who are trying to achieve some demon or Satan or God or Jesus-like stature in their own collective, their own even individual type of pantheon. They've either allowed themselves, or they've been elevated by others, or elevated by societies and economics, that they're above or below certain classes, and that they then have access to, because they have infinite disposals of money. They can do, they have infinite access to other influences. They can then influence the way that reality is shaped and framed. And they can do this, as we know, by changing definitions of things. And it's all for the quest for the greater good. And that greater good, quote unquote, is so, subjective. It is literally undefinable. It could be the greater good for whatever. It's going to end world hunger. It's going to solve COVID. It's going to, you know, all these things. And so people will just happily to be on the right side, quote unquote, right side of history or humanity, donate money, their time, push legislation, incarcerate people, blacklist other people, or gang stalk people, toward that greater good. I don't know if any of that makes sense.
2: Was this the D-Wave? D-Wave systems?
0: Yeah, yeah. Jordy and the D-Wave, yeah.
2: That only to the quantum computer. Mm-hmm. And I feel like one of your clips in past episodes referenced the quantum state to observe something is to affect change on it. And it's like Adam walking through the Garden of Eden, naming things that are already there, but because he named it, he, in a sense, created it in some fashion.
0: Yeah. Yeah, and if you can just simply rename it, then you can
1: In the beginning was the Word, and the Word was God. The Word was with God. Mm-hmm. So goes back to that McKenna thing, that language does create reality in some sense.
0: Right.
1: The medium.
0: The phenomenon and horror of what we know of what's been called gang stalking, you know, I mean, honestly, I think it's just, it's entertainment, you know, it's entertainment. It's a horrifying thing that happens to people. People kill themselves all the time because of it. It's a real thing. But it's just one branch of a much larger movement toward a, honestly, it's a simulation. It's a simulated reality, a simulated world where every single thing on earth is then cataloged and analyzed and monitored 24/7. And in that transition to that type of world, there's ultimately going to be markets. And those markets are occupied by people who want to see things. They want to watch people. I mean, think about the phenomenon of reality television.
1: Yeah.
0: You know, the real world.
1: Squid Game.
0: People love watching reality television. We love watching regular type human beings being humiliated. We love watching them succeed and win. We love the underdog, the anonymous, nobody, taxpayer, fat ass loser finally wins in the end. He wins $1 million or he crushes it at Hell's Kitchen, or you know what I'm saying? Like, we cannot take our eyes off of the foibles of regular human beings, because we've learned over decades to distrust our celebrities. We know Hollywood is fake. We know that everything we're being shown and served on the screen that's coming from a production center of any sort, is manufactured. It's not real. It may be an imitation of reality, but we know deep inside that it's not real. We'll take the advice and we'll design our houses and we'll buy the products according to what, you know, HGTV says, or these fucking celebrities, or what we're going to do what these doctors say. But we know deep inside that it doesn't really apply to us, but because we want to fit in, we want to be on the right side, we want to be cool, we want to look rich, we'll do these things. But the one thing that draws people together ultimately is that need to watch that underdog succeed or fail. But more importantly, to fail. People love watching the failures of their fellow regular losers. You know?
1: I don't know why. Not act like there aren't videos of people like falling down skateboarding and hitting their nuts or whatever. That shit's hilarious.
0: If you extrapolate
1: that human instinct out far enough, like, one direction could be Ow My Balls, that show on Idiocracy. Mm-hmm. But the other one, yeah, is it just gets crueler and crueler and more manipulative. Yeah, so I see the entertainment angle, but I don't know. This gang stalking phenomenon to me seems so much darker than that, and in a spiritual sense. It is,
0: dude. I mean, have you ever heard of Red Rooms? Did you find out any information about Red Rooms in your researches for this?
1: Is that
0: stuff?
1: Like a Saw or something?
0: Sort of. Red Rooms are illicit websites on the dark web that can be accessed with cryptocurrency. So, you know, some of the clips that I've heard, you know, that I've put in my show, I've sent some to you, these guys talking about how their gang stalking experience, their whole life being monitored, being abused, that it's being live streamed, you know. So obviously it's live streamed to a certain source. It's not on YouTube and it's certainly not on MTV. These things are being live streamed on the dark web. And these are rooms. These are clubs. These are websites that you have to pay to get access to. And it's in these websites. And we've heard about the stories about, you know, hire a killer. You know,
1: I'm assuming when you say pay, you're talking not cheap either.
0: No, it's a lot of fucking money. It's thousands and thousands of dollars for access into these places. And you need a Tor browser to get onto them, first of all. And you have to be able to prove that you have a certain amount of Bitcoin. A lot of people take Ethereum. They prefer Ethereum or Monero because Monero, as far as I know, is not traceable. Bitcoin is traceable, as we know from Ross Ulbricht and everything else.
1: All right, guys, I got to end the show on an unrelated matter. Got to get out of here. And it's not because I'm going to check out a Red Room.
0: Oh, man.
1: I'm going to log off here and check this shit out. Sounds cool.
2: I was like, shit, well, at least let me and Dean keep going.
1: No, I'm kidding. Nice.
2: I found a link here. Kind of copy and pasting into the chat as we go. Some weird shit.
0: Are you serious, Chris? Do we got to go? Do I got to show
1: up? No, I was joking. I was acting like I was going to go. I was acting like I was going to go, like, log into a red room.
0: No, what I'm saying is that these things are real. Like, and of course, if you look it up on YouTube, you're going to find a bunch of hokey shit that's going to say it's not real or it's all crap or whatever. But these things are real, and you can't just find them with your regular browser. Even Brave, you need a Tor browser, and you need a lot of money, and you need to have that money in crypto. And when you get into these rooms, yeah, you can find snuff. You can find child pornography. You can buy drugs and guns. I mean, the whole Pirate Bay Ross Ulbricht shit, it was just the tip of a huge iceberg. The reason why gang stalking is so notoriously successful, beyond the reasons I've already stated, as far as the ultimate objective is data collection. The added bonus is suicide, self-harm, and incarceration and institutionalization. And the other part about it is it makes everyone look like they're fucking crazy, so we need more arms of the government to come in and step. We need more mental health. We need more housing. We need all
1: more
0: these
1: medication
0: things. We need all these institutions. More medications. We need more pharma. We need all these things. So all those things are bonuses. The ultimate objective is data. But the consequences of collecting all that data, obviously, is the simulation. But the market that evolves naturally out of that type of transactional life, out of that type of activity, is you have an audience of people who have already been there for decades. People that work in the black and gray markets, they operate undercover. They operate with cryptocurrency. They don't want to pay taxes. They're fucking awesome. Maybe regular people who are trying to buy banned books, or that same person who's just trying to buy banned books likes to watch little kids get fucked to death. And there is a way to do that. There are access points for that. And unfortunately, the commodified Truman Show type of abuse that is broadcasted and live streamed all the time, 24/7, those sites are generally in red room type of locations on the dark web. And so people say, well, why would they do that? Well, that's why. Because people want that, the same way that they want banned books, the same way that they want stolen property, drugs, guns, child pornography, snuff films. They want to hire a hitman. They want to get out of paying taxes. They want to buy a fucking condo in Mexico for fucking drugs. That's why.
1: I don't take drugs. I fuck them.
2: Dean, can I ask you something real quick?
0: Of course.
2: Have you encountered anything, recently, I guess along the lines of something like ElsaGate, where you see this sort of shit bleed into a platform like YouTube?
0: I never have. Yeah. I've never seen any of that.
2: Oh, gotcha.
0: I've seen weird stuff. I mean, I see, okay, for one thing, I have a little one. Everyone knows I got a little one. And she, over the last year, had a little laptop that was given to her by her school so she could do distance learning. Yeah. And of course, the bulk of the distance learning is that the teacher says, watch this YouTube video. So there's like a, you know, obviously there's a whole spectrum of YouTube. You know, there's a YouTube that we like, and then there's black YouTube, and there's Hotep YouTube, and there's anarchist YouTube, and then there's kid YouTube. The kid YouTube is fucking weird. I mean, I've looked over her shoulder as she's watching some of her videos, and the videos that she watches are silly and they're ridiculous, but they're not cartoons, you know, they're live action little shows, they're mysteries, you know, and the actors and the producers of the shows are in the shows, and they're like, you know, late teens, early 20s, honestly, very attractive looking men and women. And there's a lot of interesting nuance, I will just say. There's a lot of things that I could easily take if I didn't know better, I would say, oh my God, that's symbolic, that's sexually, revealing, that's pointing towards a certain type of sexualization. But I know that that's really not the case, but I'm just saying that there is stuff on kids' YouTube that if you have a discerning eye, you could pick apart all day long. But it just depends on how discerning you want to be, you know. I just, for me, the things that I've seen on my kids' YouTube that I don't think is very cool, I also don't think it's very bad either. And I just, maybe I'm not doing enough, but I just tell her like, hey, you know, just remember, none of that shit is real. And all of those follows and likes and subscribers, those are all fake.
2: Yeah.
0: You know, so yeah. That's, I mean, maybe I could be doing more, but honestly, no, I've never seen or experienced anything like coded language that I can identify. I'm not saying it's not there. I haven't been able to identify it because I do kind of tend to avoid this particular subject because it's really, really, really dark and it tends to haunt me.
2: Yeah, it's, there's no healthy way or healthy approach, I guess. And I've only ever done a cursory look at the ElsaGate stuff specifically. I mean, it was everything that everybody else was talking about, said it was, you know?
0: Mm-hmm.
2: Well, you know, that funny enough, not to take it too far back, but when we're talking about that, the game movie with, who was that? Sean Penn or whoever?
0: Yeah, Michael Douglas.
2: You know, the name of the first meme I think I ever like really got sucked in by was The Game, where are you familiar with this? Where the only rule of the game is if you think about the game, you got to announce, I lost the game.
0: No, I have no idea what you're talking about.
2: Oh, okay. I'll send you some stuff later. It was this whole initiation process when I was in community college. I've seen it all over the web. Maybe not so much in the past 10 years or so, but at the time it was really popular. And it was just like, okay, well, the only way that you can play the game is to be told the rules of the game. And I think the allegedly one way that you could end it is the Queen of England had to come out on a broadcast and announce that the game was over. But the only reason I bring that up, just this whole concept of mind viruses infecting people and transmitting itself, or memes even.
0: Yeah, I mean, that's when you think about the weird meme of, I don't know, so this last summer I read a book called The King in Orange by John Michael Greer. And he's like this weird kind of druid mystic guy. Interesting. But he wrote this book about the phenomenon of the Trump presidency and the magic that was played out during that thing. And the memetics, the real memetics,
2: yeah,
0: using memes and really just
2: cult the of strange
0: magical probability. Yeah. Of the Keck warrior underclass that ended up being lurking around on such derelict type of websites as 4chan. But yet, as derelict and underclass as they were, that underdog victory story that we love so much, the memetics and the magic that happened through intention, whether it was serious intention or not, there was still intention and creation of these memes. And those memes ended up just breaking through the consciousness and literally changing the course of reality, like forever, historically. It's very interesting, very powerful. And so if you think about memetics and the narrative and what is being served to people on servers through media and screens.
2: The television.
0: And the television or whatever. But then you have that, and then you listen to people like Dr. James Giordano from DARPA and the Department of Defense talking about doing exactly that, to figure out how people tick and talk. And if they can figure out and get to know you and how you tick and talk, then they can get you to tick the way that they want you to. You know, I mean, that's not just a YouTuber guy talking about how smart he is because he developed a fucking cryptocurrency, some weird coin. This is like a multi-billionaire Department of Defense, DARPA, bioethicist, bioengineer explaining, you know, to a military class that this is where we're going. This is what we've already been doing. And now we're going to bring it out to the surface. I mean, that's some pretty scary shit.
1: Is this the same James Giordano guy that I think you brought him, John, a clip of him the first time we ever did a podcast together?
0: Yeah, it could be. Yeah. Dr. James Giordano. If you want to play one of those clips, man, I'm into it.
1: I just have one with his name in it. Is that the one?
0: Yeah. It might be like three or four little clips together. But anyway, he, yeah, so this, this, These clips are, is this guy, Dr. James Giordano, calls himself a bioethicist, he's a bioengineer and he works for the Department of Defense, Pentagon, DARPA, and he's addressing a class at West Point and trying to basically break down and describe how through memetics and through control of the narrative and through genetic neural engineering and monitoring, how the 21st century battlefield is literally going to be the human brain, and that any sort of contact, foreign or domestic, is ultimately going to be no contact. It's going to be a contact, touch-free assault on people's minds by steering people socially into an engineered and manufactured outcome that has already been established. It's frightening shit, but he's a genius, but he's also a complete madman. I don't know. Okay, yeah, roll the clip and I'll shut the fuck up.
3: Probably the one that you've heard about most recently, most contemporarily in the literature, is the possibility to use some form of directed energy to affect physiology peripherally and also to affect the physiology and health of the brain.
0: Havana syndrome.
3: What we're here to talk about today is the fact that the brain is and will be the 21st century battlescape in many ways. End of story.
2: Holy shit. That's the one thing that's been in the back of my mind.
4: We're not looking into the brain to try to determine what's normal or abnormal, what's involved in a disease process, or perhaps even what's involved in wellness processes to make us better. We then target those things and then harness these tools to be able to then affect the brain, which is sort of a politically correct way of saying control and manipulate certain brain functions. And, of course, those brains exist in people and animals. And the larger implication is dealing with things like brain control and mind control.
3: It's not just a question of trying to figure out what makes the brain tick and the way it's built. It's can we get in there to affect the ticking and talking, and by affecting the way that brain is built and the way it functions, influence in ways that are kinetic and non-kinetic the attitudes, beliefs, thoughts, emotions, activities, and relative vulnerabilities and predispositions of those individuals for whom both we are responsible in terms of our own forces, perhaps to make them better, more insulated against injury, operationally protected and enhanced, and those who may threaten us. To do that, we need to intervene. So the other dimension of these neurotechnologies are interventional neurotechnologies. Think about this. If I know what makes you tick as an individual, and I'm then able to generate patterns of how you as an individual relate to, are similar to, or different from other individuals, I may be able to then generate information that allows me to interact with you on ways that are more meaningful to our level of interaction. In other words, the more I know about what makes you tick, the more my interactions can be geared with you to make you tick the way I want you to. The way I want you to.
1: This guy is no slouch, as Dvorak would say. I'm looking at his bio.
0: Yeah.
1: Georgetown University, chief of the Neuroethics Studies Program, scholar in residence, leads the subprogram in military medical ethics, co-director of the Neil Pellegrino Program, brain science, global health law and policy at the Pellegrino Center for Clinical Bioethics. It goes on and on and on and on and on.
0: On and on and on. The dude's got quite the pedigree. You know, he is basically saying exactly that they are looking to expand the targeting of neural pathways to people in order to modulate and modify how people interact with each other as better to advance their agenda, whatever their objective is. It might be to control, pacify, or aggravate populations. I mean, he talks about it in a few other clips I have. It's not just individuals, it's entire populations, right? And so if you're thinking about neural, you know, remote neural monitoring, someone with a fucking VR headset who's being paid by some FBI asshole to gang stalk you from across the block. That's one thing. That's a single targeted individual. But if you have a whole group of people that are in the streets protesting the, say, let's just say, I don't know, the death of George Floyd, and you have massive populations talking about thousands of people in the street, and then above them, which has been proven to be true, is FBI planes circling and circling just a single tiny little 3 or 5 square mile area. What do you think those FBI guys are doing? You know, just flying, just practicing, You know, they're not just practicing their flight circling. They're literally using devices, probably Stingray devices, which have intermediary capabilities to scrape data from every single one of those phones. And then it helps them even further if every one of those assholes, as we saw last summer, has their phone out filming every single moment of every single activity that they're doing.
1: That's a big part of it.
0: Yeah, and all of that data is being uploaded onto those intermediary devices, the Stingrays, and then put onto those cell towers. So yeah, their live streams are going through. Their text messages and phone calls are all going through. Everything looks fine. It's just all being passed through and collected in this other intermediary. And we know that Stingray technology goes both ways. They're not just sucking data. They can also put data in. And if they can broadcast data out to your devices and knowing that you have a bioresonant frequency, which Dr. Giordano talks about extensively in that talk, that you can modulate and synthesize that bioresonant frequency to every single living thing on Earth, human and animals. You can control what happens inside their brain.
1: You just triggered me with something. You said, what was that? It's like basically everybody's cell phone is like the eyeballs of the data set or whatever. But it made me think there's this, you know, like I said, I was watching hours of targeted individuals on YouTube, and this one black chick that is like, she's like super Christian and is like all like the gang stalking thing is it's spiritual warfare in her mind. And I'm not sure she's wrong in a lot of senses, but the phrase she kept using is like every human being, our eyes are God's cameras. And so everything we see is recorded to God or something. Like she went on this whole long, I'm butchering what she said, but, can I detour for 1 second? Cause I just remembered that clip you sent me.
0: For sure, man.
1: The Kanye one.
0: Oh yeah. Okay. Yeah. Let's hear that. Cause I got to back that up.
1: Yeah, there's a crank this down, it's blasting. Here we go.
5: The algorithm, you know what I'm saying? The 808. The 808 exists in the lowest chakra of your body. The majority of content that's related to the 808 is killer or sexual content. The original 808 was even off pitch. So that meant it's an actual sound in the track that you don't realize is there that is up your entire frequency. Right. And now, today, every time I hear a car coming out, it's 808. But if you think about African music and hip hop and movies, breakdance too, it was light.
6: The percussion.
5: It was upbeat.
1: Now, just to bring it to current events, what are the chances that the music, I mean, I've heard it was Drake coming on stage maybe, but at that Travis Scott concert.
0: Oh, I'm ready for this. I'm ready for this. I have a clip for you for this. Okay, tell me.
1: What are the chances that there was some kind of tone in the music that caused the chaos in the crowd and caused the violence and caused the stampeding? Like, what if that was intentionally embedded in the frequency of the sound?
0: Right. Okay. Yes, I am leaning in that direction. Play the bonus clip I sent you, the SGT Acoustic Weapons. If you can play that, if you can find that one.
1: Yeah.
7: He saw what was going on. And people in the crowd who survived say the whole thing felt demonic. What's your take on what happened at Astroworld?
8: Terrible tragedy. And I think it's increasingly evidencing the cartel that is manipulating society, the whole vaccination and intoxication. And I think that the issue comes down to, was this a frequency-based acoustic weaponry type of an event? Whereby was a 741 frequency, which causes terrible dissonance in the human body, was that what was being perceived by the many concert people? We've had a number of people over the last couple months, actually, reporting that after they took the Moderna vaccination and Pfizer vaccines that have what is called a spike protein.
1: Just to pause it right there and insert a factoid. The flyers I saw were full proof of vaccination, fully vaccination required at Astroworld. So everybody there was vaccinated, except the people that broke down the gate.
0: There's a lot of people everybody. That broke in illegally. High chance. I'm saying north of 75%, definitely.
1: Yeah, for sure. there was also way too many people there, which was another factor, because Travis Scott was, even though he deleted the tweets, there was a couple tweets encouraging people to break in and get past security.
0: Yeah, weird, right?
1: Yeah.
8: But after they took the Moderna vaccination and Pfizer vaccines that have what is called a spike protein associated with it, which is a toxin, and it has a hydrogel delivery device that is a nano bioelectronic device that has been developed at MIT and at Harvard at labs financed by DARPA, the Defense Advanced Research Programs Agency, military, to literally deliver what's called the brain cloud connection and to make data mining, everything that's going on in your body, available in real time to people on the other side of the web or the dark web. So that this is the frequency. It's all done by frequency. You have to understand, spirit is energy. Energy is basically electrons. All energy throughout the entire universe is electrons. And electrons spin and spiral at certain frequencies. So if you know the frequencies that are going to cause either dissonance or harmony and get those electrons in your body spinning optimally, healthfully, versus damagingly, then you have a weapon. You have an acoustic weapon. And I suspect strongly, because of the advances in this field, that the likelihood is high that this was an experiment.
6: Mm. That doesn't sound too good.
2: Nice.
0: Right. So
2: he almost makes those spike proteins sound like antennas.
0: Well, yeah, I think that they are. That video was from today. That's SGT report, which I don't always, you know, those guys are real like super Christians, and that's fine. Everyone love whatever they want. But that
1: there's a couple shows on the No Agenda stream that I really enjoy that are all in on the Christian stuff. Revelation News Radio, I think, is one, and then.
0: It's all good, man. It's all good.
1: There's one that's like a complete No Agenda clone, Canary Cry, which is literally just literally No Agenda for Christians. They took the entire format, but it's
0: pretty cool.
1: Carbon copy. But I like both those shows because, I mean, yeah, the Book of Revelations angle on a lot of this stuff is not far off base, I don't think.
0: Right. So, I mean, but did you hear what that guy said, dude? I mean, he's talking about subharmonic frequencies being modulated and manipulated. I think he also mentioned the results of which being available for people on the other side of the fence on the dark web. So there you have a potential red room commodification, some sort of, I mean, obviously what's going on with the electronic harassment and the manipulation of frequencies to get people to have a reaction, a physical, visceral reaction. Mm-hmm. That result is valuable. However it is evaluated and marketed and commodified is almost beside the point. Just the fact alone that it is valuable. And so what is the value of it? Like, I think, as I already stated, the ultimate value is to collect the data to create the simulation. But the other consequences of that is that it has value in other type of markets, other type of areas. But
1: look at it from the population control angle. If that was a trial run and they can roll that out on a nationwide or worldwide scale, I mean, they can make people freak out.
0: Yeah.
1: I mean, that could be a lot of what we see with the riots in, you know, Seattle, Portland, all over.
0: Well, yeah. That's part of it. Another angle of it too is a community oriented policing services, COPS 2.0. And we know that there are a lot of these peoples that were Astroworld, the performers like Drake and I know for sure Drake, but I'm not sure who else. But there's a huge push to get away from gatherings of any sort. And we know this already through the social distancing and the fear of the other, the hostile other, the unknown paranoid other, through the coronavirus thing. So I think a lot of these things. Okay, so just don't forget.
1: Sorry, Sharky
0: too, that
1: in the chat put the brown note in, which is like the note that makes you crap yourself in music.
0: Totally, yeah, brown note.
1: Yeah.
0: For sure. Well, I think, yeah, I mean,
1: that's part of the
0: brown note on acid. But don't forget, too, that just a few days before the Travis Scott event, there was a huge thing that happened in Arizona with the Slipknot show. Did you guys know about that?
2: I haven't heard this. What happened?
0: People, Slipknot this horrible garbage band that it is. People love it, I guess. I don't. But it doesn't matter. It's still a musical act, and they drew thousands of people into their show. And somehow, for some reason, some weird way, people in the crowd started a fire. And then that fire built. And somehow, some weird way, there was lots of burnable, flammable material that people had access to that they ended up building this gigantic, massive Antifa-style fucking funeral pyre in the middle of the crowd. And Slipknot stopped the show, and they quit the show. They said, it's over. Go home. We're getting off stage. It's done. All right. So that was like less than a week before.
1: How far into the show did they stop? I wonder.
0: I'm not sure, but it was enough that there was enough of a threat that the band decided that they were going to call, you know, pull the plug.
2: Mm-hmm. Man, this is really kind of freaky because I'm still in a bunch of feedback groups for stagehand shit, and I haven't seen anything about this. I mean, we're talking at least six different groups.
1: There's a good chance it just got completely overshadowed by conversation with the Travis Scott stuff.
0: Yeah, for sure. I mean, it's a big, huge chum dose of the week. You know, it's the 7 day cycle of something extreme to react about for 7 to 10 days, and then there's going to be another thing, and then there'll be another thing, another thing. And so Slipknot was barely made a blip on the radar, but I remember seeing about it. What I'm saying is, like, okay, so that happened. Less than a week later, people actually died at the Travis Scott concert. Okay, so clearly the next massive musical festival event, you can guarantee this very likely is a high probability that there's going to be some sort of injury, threat, potential death that might even overshadow Travis Scott. It's probable to imagine. I don't think it's too crazy to think that some of these acts, that a lot of these things are manufactured. A lot of these things are potentially created maybe through the same type of, manipulation that we've been talking about so far, to get people away from these large groups, to get people out from the gathering, to go to venues, to go to places. And because we know that there's this whole metaverse now, and imagine that these bands like Drake or fucking Bruce Springsteen or fucking, or whoever, fucking, whatever is trendy right now, saying that, you know what, we're not going to play these shows. We can't play red states because they're Republican, or, you know, the threat of COVID is such that we're not going to go, or God, you know, Travis Scott changed the game. So now we're only going to have our shows on the metaverse.
1: He was a trendsetter.
0: Tickets only. Yeah. You know,
1: you went to a concert and nobody died. Pfft, lame pussy.
0: Boring.
1: Boring.
0: Yeah. And so, yeah. And I mean, I've been to so many fucking metal shows in my life. Like, I don't listen to, I don't go to Slayer. I don't listen to Metallica. I listen to like some really, I'm not saying it's so brutal, but like the kind of metal that I like and the shows that I've been to in my life are so wicked evil. People talking about Travis Scott like show, like Chapel? It was this big, no, dude.
1: Like what?
0: No.
1: Give me a band name.
0: Well, okay, Sun.
1: What about Ghost BC?
0: No, Ghost BC is show. It's all show. It's theater.
2: It's Scooby-Doo Satanism.
0: It's super Scooby-Doo Satanism. Yeah, that's great. It's theater. It's all show. The kind of shows that I went to, I'm just trying to draw a comparison.
1: Sound drop.
0: Okay, because people were talking about, oh, you got to fucking prepare yourself and your life and body for a Travis Scott show, right? Because it's always a rager. Dude. Okay, so yeah, hear me out. People talking about you gotta prepare your mind and body for a Travis Scott show because it's a fucking rager. It's always so heavy. Shit always goes down. It's always such a rager, right? Rager.
1: That Who are rager these people was the saying word. This?
0: These are the people that are talking about it. People on fucking TikTok, people fucking talking about
1: there we
0: people
1: go.
0: On
1: people
0: TikTok.
1: People on fucking TikTok. All right. That's
0: people
1: all
0: on
1: I need
0: TikTok
1: to know.
0: Are no better, no worse, no better than fucking people on Twitter, man. And it's the same shit stream of information or whatever. The point is that that is the culture. That is the assumed and served up environment and atmosphere of this particular act. It's Travis Scott. It's a rager. It's hardcore. It's intense. You got to be ready for this stuff, right? Okay, so I heard all this shit. I heard about the incident. I heard about all the chaos. And I'm like, all right, well, I got to listen to this guy's music to hear what it sounds like. And it's trap.
1: It's terrible.
0: And I'm like, what the fuck, dude? Like, I know about a little bit about trap, and it's fucking super down. Trap music generally the type of substances is Szerp, the drank, and it's Xanax, and it's heroin, and it's fentanyl. And I'm like, I don't know how people can get raged out on drank and fentanyl and Xanax. Like, it doesn't fucking happen, man.
1: It's the frequency of the music. Let me crack this one out real quick.
0: The frequency of the music.
9: The program drums, programming, like what I talked about, the hi-hats, the 808 that usually hits inside of the lowest chakra, which is your sex chakra. And then you have all the information that one of God's favorite angels that was in charge of music came down and started putting messages in. You know, the devil is also the angel of music, and that his rib cage is shaped like a harp. So that 808 that a lot of our music is, and then they put over, I'ma fuck your bitch, I'ma kill you. And that's that frequency that's rolling. And then, oh, here, pop this medication while you pop some mollies, pop some blah, blah. And that is the standard culture right now of music. That is what.
1: Yeah.
0: That's it. Yeah.
2: Now, are y'all familiar, or did y'all know that Travis Scott actually did a Fortnite concert last year?
1: I was talking to somebody about this the other night. Yeah, I actually...
0: It's all a nudge into that meta. That's all a nudge into that meta thing.
1: There was like a month period that I'm not proud of where I was wanting to play PUBG, and everybody else was all in on Fortnite, and they're like, nobody wants to play PUBG, man. Just come play Fortnite with us. I was like, fuck, I guess I download Fortnite. And that happened to be during like the 1 month period of time where I had Fortnite downloaded. So I saw that concert live, so to speak, in Fortnite.
2: Gotcha.
1: Not proud of it, but it's a true story.
2: To add to your collection What's of that? Stories about, edging people away from mass gathering concerts, there was a stage collapse, a portion of a stage. I think it was like the stage left wing and an outdoor, festival collapsed in Miami, Florida earlier this year, only a couple of months ago, maybe three months.
1: I didn't hear about
0: I didn't hear about that, but I did. I mean, that stuff happens. Another weird thing. I mean, so that same SGD report, these guys go on and on and on about, that Eagles of Death Metal shooting that happened in Paris about 5 years ago, maybe 6 years ago. And these guys on SGD report, bless their hearts, they're so uninformed in some aspects. They're like, wasn't that like a death metal band? Yeah, that was a death metal band. I'm like, no, dude, they're called the Eagles of Death Metal because it's a rock band. Like, it's the Foo Fighters, essentially, you know? But they don't get it. But I mean, still, but so those things happen. And I'm not saying that all these things are dialed into some predictive kind of false flags. I don't think that these things are false flags, but I do not necessarily fall in board with like, the Travis Scott show was such a rager that people collapsed. I've been to some brutal shows that were actually real rituals, like people talking about the Travis Scott show being this demonic child, you know, sacrificial ritual. I mean,
1: there was some
0: ritual.
1: Weird imagery there, but that's par for the course with a lot of these types of concerts.
0: For sure, Chris. And the synchronicities that have stacked and triple stacked upon themselves, the synchronicities of all of the symbolism and all the weird shit is profound. And I'm not saying that it's not real and that there wasn't some sort of ritual play going on. I think that is entirely possible. But when it comes to like intentional magical actions and rituals entrenched in a musical performance or masqueraded as such, I've been to those, many of those. And it was intentional magic. Intentional frequency manipulation and harmonics that
1: dark
0: were
1: or light?
0: Super dark.
1: No.
0: Dark. Super dark.
1: And yeah, that's not my you know scene, what? Man.
0: No one died. No one went into it thinking that it was something otherwise. That's the thing, too. Everyone, and I'm not saying that these are like secret gatherings. These are just bands that tour. It just happens that the kind of art that they make is magic. And the kind of work that they do in their shows are live, active engagements and ritual. Everyone that I know of that goes to these shows know that. But they're not evil and they're not wicked and they're not going to take lives, but they are definitely manipulating and modulating frequencies and tones to invoke energy and manipulate and transmit energy. And for me, it's always been a super positive thing. But I mean, I would be lying if I said there wasn't a few times that a couple of these shows that by the end of the show, when the lights come up, most of the crowd is on the ground, like pummeled in a fetal position, recovering from the assault. Happy to do it. But
1: so you're just talking still, about a like, super ridiculously crazy mosh pit?
0: No, I'm talking about super ridiculously heavy sound. No moshing at all. In fact, very little vocals. Just really intense modulation and frequency and tones of guitars, feedbacks, and drums.
2: I'm looking at the Book of Knowledge, utilizing like tunings as low as hell. Dropped A. Jesus.
1: Say that again.
0: So good, dude.
2: I'm going to check that out.
0: So check out this band called Sun, S-U-N-N. And sometimes they spell it Sun O with like three parentheses behind the O. I've always pronounced
1: what you're
0: it
1: describing sounds like a nightmare.
0: Dude, it's so good.
1: I'm hard passed.
0: I'm telling you, Chris.
1: I'll listen from the comfort of my own home like with the volume not blasting.
0: Dude, no, it's like full headphones. If you're going to listen to it at home, like, I mean, it's nothing like a live
1: from
0: show.
1: Oregon.
0: But yeah, so it's headphones, full volume, and it's a trembling experience. Like, I got a few of their records. I just got my record player fixed. So I've been playing some of their vinyl, and it's something you have to like move the animals downstairs, and anything that's fragile should be taped down or removed because you have to have it so loud that
1: what
0: like
1: is the
0: woodwork shakes, you know?
1: What's the end goal? What emotion and mind state are you seeking to achieve when you listen to Sun with two N's?
0: I don't seek to achieve anything. I just let whatever that creation is pass through me. And the thing about it is it has the appearance. And I mean, it is presented and it appears as something very, very dark and very malevolent. But in my experience and my relationship with that band and with that particular sound, it is actually the complete and diametric opposite. It is beautiful, unbound, untethered energy and life. So I don't know. And I secretly think that that is the intention. And there's a lot of metalheads that I know that listen to Sun because it's so, so brutal, dude. It's so brutal. And it sounds horrifying. You would probably hate it, honestly. I think you'd probably hate it.
1: I don't even
0: it.
1: Like, I'm at the point where I used to only listen to metal. I'm at the point where I don't even like metal pretty much at all anymore.
0: Well, yeah, you definitely would hate it. It would probably be something terrifying to you.
1: Yeah.
6: I know I'm evil, but I try to be good, and I hope God forgives me.
0: But I think it's really, really good, and it's like nothing else in the world. But that's just one band. But there's other bands too that I've seen that are, you know, black metal, Northern European black metal bands,
1: black
0: that
1: metal,
0: are,
1: Caucasian metal,
0: black metal, like the what they would want to call like they present themselves as satanic, and I just think that is such a misuse of the word. I just think the word Satan is just kind of a big catch-all bag for anything edgy anymore. You know, I think that it's subterfuge
2: for cheap shocks and even cheaper thrills.
0: Yeah. Well, it sells records, man. It sells tickets. It gets merch. People want to stand out. They want to be feared. They want to be seen. And so they get a big pentagram tattoo, yeah. You know, or they get a shirt that has a big giant pentagram or an upside down cross on it because they want to say, yeah, I hate whatever, and I'm in opposition, and I stand for this. Like, I'm in this club.
2: We're about Marilyn Manson ripping.
0: It's just ridiculous. Dude.
1: Fletcher
0: speaking
1: and I
0: of Marilyn Manson,
1: another episode about like Faustian bargains in the music industry and selling your soul and all that. And I think, yeah, that's why like Katy Perry and people like that said point blank, like, I sold my soul to the devil. It's just like, oh, this is the trendy thing to say.
0: Yeah, it is. I think it is, honestly, and I think it just adds. It just gives so much, honestly, it gives so much fat and meat to the so-called truther movement to chew on. It's just subterfuge. It's complete and total obfuscation. It's distraction. And I think it's just sad because I don't fall for any of it, you know. But speaking of Marilyn Manson and Kanye, did you see that Marilyn Manson, Kanye, Justin Bieber group prayer thing, Chris?
1: No.
0: You gotta look that shit up, dude.
2: I want to say Hog Story brought this. Fletcher was talking about it, but I haven't.
1: You know what? Yeah.
2: I haven't looked up.
1: I think dude, I did. Yeah, I heard about it, but I don't know.
0: Talk about a ritual. Yeah,
2: Manson, yeah. Kanye, and who's the other one?
0: Marilyn Bieber? Manson, and Justin Bieber. All wearing white robes.
1: And it was actually all of them together.
0: Yes. Biebs was doing the talking.
1: And Kanye, of all people, associating with them is kind of...
0: Well, Kanye and Marilyn Manson are homies now, apparently.
1: No shit. Is Manson Jesus now, too?
0: We're so off track of gang stalking now, but it's all good. That's the whole thing. It's hard to say what Marilyn's into. I mean, it's hard to say because they used to be. I mean, they used to talk shit about each other. I mean, fucking.
1: Oh shit! You know what okay, hang on a second. Marilyn Manson.
2: Yeah.
1: Holy God, dude! The whole time in my mind, I was picturing Charles Manson, and I was like, I thought he was dead, but I guess not. I was just imagining him with like the fucking swastika on his forehead, hanging out with Justin Bieber and Kanye, and I'm like, what the fuck?
0: If anyone could, it would be him.
1: It's late. Yeah. Wow. That makes a lot more sense now. That's why I was like, what the fuck?
2: I want to make a quick comment about just the how Dean stated we've gotten so far off the rails. There's just something about gang stalking. It touches so much. I've never seen anything that just like... It's hard to, I guess, verbalize, but it's got a through line with almost everything, it feels like. And it might just be...
1: Well, especially when, like, I think all three of us in one way or another have been affected by it, which most topics we cover, I don't think that's the case.
0: Listen, man, I think every single person on Earth, for the most part, is affected by it. And I think... that it is sweeping nations, literally sweeping them and spraying them. I think that's behind a lot of the chemtrails and the spraying of people. I think a lot of that has to do with spraying down, like dust, like they call it cosmic dust, space dust.
1: Nanoparticles like that can get in your body and help particles transmit the...
0: Yes. Well, they can bond together and form larger Voltron-type mechanisms within our own bodies. Just the fact that we're bioresonant frequency sources alone, all right? Just the fact that we have our own magnetic fields as human beings, as living beings on Earth with its own magnetic field, working in conjunction in relation to some degree, healthy, positive, negative, whatever, with the sun and solar flares and the histories of solar flares, solar minimums and solar maximums, and the flaring and I forgot what they're called, but about every 110 years or so, there's a solar minimum, solar maximum kind of switch off. And then within that, there's solar storms. And in the solar storms, historically, every 100 or so years, there's some sort of strange event that usually involves some sort of virus, some sort of biological bacterium, some sort of biological thing that then changes humans for a little bit. And then that in itself also has like another 11-year cycle. I just think that these things are already there. And I think that a lot of these psychopathic overcontroller type of organizations are not trying to kill everybody. I just think they're trying to stay ahead of this type of sky clock. You know, and if they can use technology to get people to act a certain way, go a certain direction, live a certain way, fight each other, love each other, fuck, kill, you know, whatever, I think that they'll do that, you know. I just think that everyone is being affected by gang stalking all the time, now more than ever. And it's not all chemtrails and spraying. But what I do know for a fucking fact, which has even been revealed by the holiest of holies, NPR, was that over every single one of these cities last year that was in riots and civil unrest, there were FBI spy planes just hovering over them. What are they doing?
1: My brain immediately goes to the, some would say far-fetched, but I just like the idea that maybe they're not there to observe the riots. Maybe they're causing the riots by broadcasting like negative frequencies to people's brains.
0: I think that is absolutely what's happening. If you saw, I mean, like on the, like people on, I mean, we saw all those videos, dude. We saw all these videos of people night and day, daylight, nighttime, doesn't matter, who were losing their entire body in the throes of agony and ecstasy, playing out the role of this warrior in this larger street theater. All of those things is gang stalking. All those things are manipulation, you know, like they

0: they target all the energy at one person, that they could theoretically make them do whatever they want.
1: Mm-hmm. Yeah. Drive a car.
0: Talk about playing God. I mean, that's literally taking away free will.
1: Yeah, so that's taking away your whole God thing. That's supplanting spirituality with something human, something maybe not human. I mean, I guess the other question too is like, what is the source of the nanotechnology? How is it possible to have such innovative intelligence in a tiny little piece of robotic that you can't even see? How does that happen? You know, how did we go from being able to have a phone the size of a shoe attached to a cord on the wall to in 20 years we have these tiny little, you know, Zoolander microphones, you know? And then 10 years, 20 years after that, we have nanotechnology?
0: Yeah, it's not human technology. It's not human technology. It came from somewhere. Where
1: does it come from? Yeah.
0: I think it's the clockwork elves. Well, the clockwork elves take you to their boss, and then the boss tells you to sacrifice 10 kids, and then you get the blueprints. I don't know.
1: Right.
0: That's what the Nazis were doing. And the Nazis had the best technology of their era. They were building fucking UFOs, bro.
1: I know, dude. I know. Okay, so if that was happening almost 70 fucking years ago, and you're broke, you know? That's what pisses me off. It's like, okay, Nazis were building the bell. And we have nano dust, and we can control entire populations. We can start, stop, and make empires with the flick of a switch, and you're broke.
0: And you just made a perfect through line from the telephone to the bell, because of Alexander Graham Bell, the telephone guy.
1: Totally. Yeah. Well, you know what I'm talking about, Dirk Locken. Yeah, but the point is, what I'm trying to say is like all this advancement, all this shit, never mind the fucking trillions of dollars, the double digit trillions of dollars just printed out of thin air, out of a fart in the ass of the man, of all of us in our future debt over the last 24 months. Never mind all that. You're broke. You need to get a second job. I mean, what the fuck, dude?
0: Yep. I got two right now. Is this a good time for the spiritual manipulation clip before we get off that topic?
1: Yeah, hold on. I mean, if you'll forgive me, if you'll excuse me for just 2 minutes, I have to piss like you wouldn't believe. Expect you to believe me. It's fantastic.
0: That's cool. We can take a smoke break.
2: Let's piss yourself on the air, man. We'll all piss ourselves on the air.
0: I wore a diaper. I don't know about you guys.
2: We are in this to get her.
0: I'll put on that little song intermission thing I had, and then we'll come back. We'll get through these clips, and we'll wrap this bitch up. And I think Boober, you're right. This might require a part two at some point because there's just so much here.
1: Right. Yeah, I mean, if you want, I have another couple minutes of a clip. I got that gang stalking Brian Coffrin if you want to play that. But it's also a little redundant because there's some Vice stuff on there as well. But just knock yourself out. Do whatever you want to do.
0: Do you want me to play a clip while you're gone?
1: Yeah, why not, man? Yeah, it's better than some stupid ass music.
0: All right, cool. Good. I just figured you might have commentary on it. All right, here we go. Brian Coffrin.
3: There's a bioresonance to every individual, just like our fingerprint. Every person has an individual DNA, a different bioresonance. And so the original Stockland patent is on my website, where Stockland was able to go voice to skull with pulse transmissions in 1992. And then after the rest of the development went black ops. We don't really know what happened after that. We knew we could put voices in group people's heads. What they did, and I know from the Russian translation, from Cheryl Welch, from reading all her translated psychotronic stuff from Russia, that they figured out how to biocode these microwaves so that it can attack specific individuals.
4: Once they have your DNA, they take the DNA and they put your DNA code in a supercomputer. And in that supercomputer, they run algorithms that biocode electromagnetic transmissions so they bioresonate with your body.

0: Once they've done that, they can transmit that from satellites or cell towers or aircraft or any number of ways, and that signal will only affect you.
1: Mm-hmm. Yeah, with all, yeah, like I said, the cell phone towers and everything else as well.
0: Well, the towers are the Matrix. You know the movie The Matrix? As an example, if I go into a city location and I'm testing an environment, I can see probably anywhere from 30 to 60 Wi-Fi access points. So that means that you're saturated in microwave. That's all 2.4 gigahertz, you know, microwave transmissions with 60 transmission access points that are sending and receiving.
2: The way the technology works, the voice is called, is to tap into the resonant frequency of the DNA of the individual, the targeted individual. And this allows total mind, spirit, and body control over the individual by those who are running this program. Since I saw on a daily basis how intimately involved in this program of voice-to-skull social engineering and gain-stalking my private security company was, I couldn't help but notice that our client, one of the largest corporations in America and indeed the world, just happened to have a massive database of DNA on its property. A DNA database that stores the DNA of millions of Americans. Their emotions, their thoughts, their minds, their heartbeat, their muscle movements, their dreams, their thoughts. Everything they see and everything they hear is all recorded and manipulated by this technology. And all of this is made possible by the people running this program, utilizing the technology to tap into the resonant frequency of the individual's DNA.
3: The supercomputer begins to monitor all electromagnetic activity of the victim's brain by way of this bidirectional stream of energy. Mm-hmm. And it begins to monitor and download all that that information back into its database. The system, the supercomputers are designed to clone, to download one's entire persona and psyche back into its database. They're using two interfaces, like we said, the brain-to-computer interface. That's the supercomputer. The sophisticated and advanced exascale system downloads all of your, you know, all electromagnetic activity, all the synaptic responses, the electromagnetic emissions of the victim's brain is downloaded at speed of light. Energy travels at speed of light, so they can download, upload at speed of light.
4: Sure.
3: Back into a database as they build, as the supercomputer is programmed to build using various software programs, a cognitive model of your brain.
5: They are literally just seeing what it's like for someone to eat a sandwich, what it's like, the emotional response and the brain activity when someone is insulted, when someone gets love, when someone interacts with someone, all of these different aspects of the human experience, so that my original thought was that they are using it to be able to program the technology itself.
6: That's the data. That's the data scraping.
3: So you're dealing with a system of remote neural networks. That's what's targeting you, okay? Remote neural networks, okay, with a will, intellect, and emotion of their own. The system, the RM supercomputer that's targeting you, okay, that uses one of these three relay stations, the mm-hmm. tower, satellite, or mobile platform, it mm-hmm. actually locks on to your emotional state. Mm-hmm. Once the cognitive model, this generic model, is built, it begins to lock on to your emotional state. Okay, and then it begins to not just to monitor, but to manipulate that emotional state. They need to map out all seven vectors of the emotional state of the victim in order to create this cognitive model, this reverse engineered will, intellect, and emotion. That's your human soul, by the way. Okay? The human soul is the will, intellect, and emotion of the victim. They figured out what to do with the human body. The five senses, they can pretty much achieve whatever they want mm-hmm. by manipulation of the human anatomy with mind control technology. Now they're going after the soul, the will, intellect, and emotion.
2: The true way that this technology works is that a complete DNA profile is obtained from the target, from the individual, the targeted individual. And then this information, the DNA of the individual, is used to determine the resonant frequency of the DNA itself. The resonant frequency is then used to fine-tune the technology, the radio frequency signals, the microwave auditory effect, and all the other aspects of the technology to tune it perfectly to the resonant frequency of the targeted individual's DNA. And they can read your thoughts verbatim as they occur within your own mind.
4: It's confusing to humans trying to understand gang stalking. Why would they do this to me? Why would they do these weird, petty little things that, you know, may even just irritate me at some moment? If you were to ask me what gang stalking is, it's a way to slowly kill people using their own decisions.
6: Indeed, that's what it is. That's the resonant frequency. That's how they can always be there all the time. That's how, that's the value of all of the data. All of the data, the little stupid things from, like the guy said, like eating a sandwich, putting on your shoes, how you react when you're insulted, how you feel what your chemistry is inside when you're hurting somebody, when you're experiencing joy, when you're taking a shower, when you're waking up from a nap. All those things are valuable pieces of this reality that we live in, the human experience. The human experience is literally being mapped out piecemeal into a simulation. It sounds crazy. I don't believe it fully myself, but that's what's happening, whether we like it or not. Like, that is the goal. And people like Brian Cofran, who worked for security agencies outside of Seattle, has identified that places like Amazon have massive databases of DNA. And that DNA is, like you said, like collated, synthesized, fed into a supercomputer, a quantum computer, and that is then there targeted to your own human resonant frequency in order to inform the restructuring of the technology moving forward, all to monitor and collect data about how you live your life. Every single thing you do, all the things, your likes, interests, your fears, your hates, your fucking joys, your sorrows, every single thing, the things you see behind your eyelids, your dreams, your farts, how they smell, all these things.
7: The dream aspect inform the is fabric. To me.
6: Yeah, all those things inform the fabric of the reality that we live in this human experience, which is being articulated into data. Into ones and zeros. It's just fucking, it's insane. It's unbelievable. It's unbelievable. That's why you can't talk about it. It's almost as bad as the Jews. You just can't talk about it. I love Jews.
7: Yeah, shit. I don't have the Jew.
6: You didn't have the Jew jingle?
7: I didn't have the Jew jingle already. All hail the shape-shifting Jews.
8: That didn't land well.
9: Oh, you're Jewish, right?
7: While we're on it, might as well.
10: Jews rock!
11: I love Jews!
7: So, okay, the dream aspect is interesting to me. Have either of you done any lucid dreaming lately?
6: No, but I've been having some pretty intense dreams, but not lucid dreams.
7: I don't know if it's lately. Part of do with the great unzipping or the quickening or whatever the hell is going on, but over the last 2 years, but especially the last year, even when I'm not lucid dreaming, my dreams have become increasingly bizarre, intense, and wildly vivid. Like, I'm talking like nothing I've ever experienced in my life, crazy level. Is that?
6: I believe it.
7: Yeah, I don't know. I don't know if it's something in metaphysical or if it's just something with me personally, but I wonder if the same way they're mapping out consciousness and radio frequencies and, you know, the great they are, they've probably are they mapping out and controlling the dream world? Can they affect your dreams with radio frequencies? Like the dream world itself. I mean, I've talked to people that, I mean, I know,
8: I almost imagine that I'd imagine that the dream world would be easier to manipulate because you're already in a sort of suggestive state.
7: Yeah, I'm not sure. It's just kind of my music. I mean, like the collective mapping out of like the realm itself.
8: Isn't COVID-19 sort of a dream world?
7: Well, yeah, there's that. Yeah,
12: we're all dreaming.
6: No, COVID-19 is the biggest, most elaborate exercise of street theater ever. That's what it is.
8: Yeah.
7: Yeah.
6: It's street theater. It's gang stalking 101.
8: Well, dude, and like, and you take into consideration the, your clips when it's talking about the virus traveling via eyes and people. I think Snow Crash, I haven't read the book, but,
6: Snow Crash is a cool book. I mean, it's like half, anime kind of thing. Like it's half action anime type of stuff, but the other half of it is fucking profound. Brilliant.
8: Nice. Ah. Yeah, I heard the reference earlier today, and of course No Agenda has been bringing it up in relation to the metaverse. Mm-hmm. What were we just talking about?
7: That's
8: about
7: some real spellcasting, by the way, with the metaverse. Just the fact that they called it the metaverse is like, that's some real fucking MK Ultra shit. It's like they're rubbing it in your face totally. With that one.
8: But, you know, what's the only, like, facial communication that you have with someone when they're wearing a mask? It's only their eyes. You know, mm-hmm. you lose 3/4 of the rest of their facial expressions.
6: Yeah, but you get enough. And in fact, my opinion, I think you get the most.
7: It's ugly. This whole period where everybody, I mean, I say this whole period as if it's not going to be the rest of all time now in the police state we live under with the mask, as if they're ever going away. But I like the meme. It's like with the mask, it's like, ugly people, this is your moment to shine.
6: Yeah. Well, fuck, finally going to get laid. I mean, I've talked with people that are close friends of mine that I haven't seen for over a year. And man, they say, I love the mask. And I say, what the mm-hmm. fuck is wrong with you? And they say, it just gives me something to hide under. I love it.
8: Jesse Ventura loves the mask.
7: Oh, God. I wonder if I can find that fucking clip of Jesse Ventura. Of the mask. I love the mask. How does he talk? I'm doing an Alex Jones. I love the mask. I can't. I used to do a good Ventura.
6: I love the mask. You got to say mask.
7: I'll tell you what. I'm from Minnesota, and I love the mask. I love it because
6: the mask is the best thing that ever happened. Okay, so just touching on that.
7: Have you seen this fucking clip? I mean,
6: I don't want to hear it.
7: No, I have to play it now. Have you seen the supercut of Jesse Ventura on Theo Von? Or I watched the whole episode. Or listened to it anyway.
6: I've heard recently Jesse Ventura talk about the virus and the vaccines, and I put it on the dead hero pile. He's a fucking shill.
7: I used to think I would vote for him.
6: Everyone's dying.
7: I used to think like this was my number one pick for president. Now, if I saw him in person, I wouldn't even shake his hand. Like, fuck this guy.
6: Wouldn't have you been fooled?
7: I mean, this guy, I couldn't believe it. Like, listen to this shit.
9: I know, I'm not a Trumpy. I want you to know that now. I don't even want to get into my feelings on him. To me, January 6th.
6: I don't want to tell you what I really think about him.
10: Really?
9: Absolutely. Look at what they're learning now.
10: Yeah.
9: They have the format all laid out.
10: JD you know where he sits and tells set it up.
7: Look at what they're learning. I Theo's trying to interject and say it was like a false flag, and Jesse's like, look what they're learning now. They were trying to overthrow the government, these rednecks.
6: Yeah, his precious fucking constitutional government. What a fucking hack. Someone needs to get that guy out of here, man.
7: It gets so much worse. This is like a 1 or 2 minute super.
6: Hold on. I gotta just spit for just a second here. Fucking people piss me off worse than anybody, worse than Fauci and Walensky and fucking the Biden hacks. These constitutional conservative fuckwit knobs.
7: Well, this guy's like
6: are
7: a
6: the
7: green
6: whole
7: new
6: reason
7: deal guy.
6: We're still here. Fuck his deal.
7: This guy is not a constitutional guy. He claims to be,
6: fucking,
7: but he's not.
6: Yes, I know. He claims to be. He is playing out the role of all these other constitutional fucking conservative halfwit fuckers. They are the reason this shit keeps going on because guys
7: like
6: with
7: Ron
6: balls
7: Paul,
6: like Jesse Ventura,
7: you can't
6: they
7: put Ron
6: don't
7: Paul
6: do
7: in
6: anything.
7: The same bucket.
6: He's a career politician. I'm sorry. He's a career politician, which makes him my enemy forever. I don't give a fuck how libertarian or how freedom centric this guy is. Ron Paul. Fuck Ron Paul. He's a career politician. These guys are playing a game on everybody. Everybody. I don't have any solution. I just reject them outright, completely, forever.
7: At least Ron Paul hasn't gone this far off the deep end.
9: I want you to know that right now. I don't even want to get into my feelings on him. To me, January 6th was an attempted coup d'etat.
10: Really?
9: Absolutely. Look at what they're learning now.
10: Yeah.
9: They have the format all laid out.
10: JD, you know, where he sits and tells
9: Hillary Clinton, lock her up?
10: Yeah.
9: There's the guy that belongs in jail.
10: Right.
9: Donald Trump. He tried to overthrow our country. He defied the Constitution.
10: Do you
9: now
10: think...
9: I live by the Constitution.
7: Right.
9: That's the document I live by. If you don't like it, change it. But you gotta have a set of rules.
10: He's a fucking
7: if you
10: dupe.
7: Don't like it, change it. Yes, no, you're not supposed to change it. It's the Constitution.
10: They fucking change it every day, Chris. They change it all the time.
7: I know, but I don't
10: it's
7: agree
10: with it.
7: It's such
10: a piece of toilet paper. It is toilet paper. If it was actually
7: point,
10: a real
7: right.
10: thing, you couldn't change it. It's a fucking, it's a spell. And so we're talking about verse, Whoa. Right? The metaverse. What is a verse? A verse is a phrase. A verse is a, it's part of a song.
7: A song.
10: What
7: or
10: is a metaverse? It's a song of a song.
7: Yeah.
8: It's poetry.
10: Well, it's poetry. It's a spell. It's an incantation. Anything you say, it's an invocation. You're saying something in a verse, a song, a poem. It's an invocation. It's an incantation. And what is the meta of that? It's an incantation of an incantation, I guess. I mean, if that's how the math works out. It's a spiral, dude.
7: This is
10: it's
7: almost
10: a spiral
7: halfway,
10: of witchcraft.
7: Almost halfway it's done. And you're going to be so much more angry than you are right now once you hear this.
10: Yeah.
9: Those are the rules.
10: Impossible.
9: He broke them.
10: Yeah.
9: He broke the rules.
10: Yeah.
9: He should never be allowed to run again.
10: Yeah.
9: And as far as I'm concerned, he belongs in jail because people died that day
10: right.
9: on an insurrection to overturn our government.
7: Yeah, a Trump right. supporter.
9: It's that either. Simple. And I don't care how these Republicans want to butter the bread. Yeah. And you know what part angered me the most?
10: What is it?
9: When I saw a Confederate flag carried through my capital. You know what I call
10: my
9: the Republicans
10: capital.
9: Now? The Taliban.
10: Really?
9: They're the American Taliban.
7: This is the best part. This
10: Listen
7: is
10: to
7: so
10: that
7: good.
10: Guy, dude.
9: When
10: dude,
9: I
10: he's
9: saw
10: smelling
9: Confederate...
10: his farts so hard.
7: This is crazy.
10: He's so high on his own farts.
7: What he says right here is absolutely fucking mind-boggling.
9: The most?
10: What is it?
9: When I saw a Confederate flag carried through my capital.
10: Yeah.
9: You know what I call the Republicans now? The Taliban.
10: Really?
9: They're the American Taliban, baby. Well, look what they're doing in Texas.
10: Yeah. What?
9: Oh, where's women's
10: what?
9: Rights?
10: Yeah.
9: The Taliban have got them down there. You know, they're taking away people's right to vote. Did you know it's easier to buy a gun in Texas
10: Jesus
9: than vote?
10: Christ, yeah, that's dude. Insane.
9: And now this latest thing. What was the latest thing that crazy governor? Oh, he's now over, the governor is now
10: Abbott?
9: Overruling mask mandates.
10: Yeah.
9: In other words, no one in Texas can make you wear a mask. And by the way, I love the mask.
10: Right.
9: You know why? I wrote an op-ed piece. It gave me freedom.
10: Yeah.
9: I can go in the store now.
7: Yeah. The mask gives you freedom.
9: Nobody bothers me, and if I keep my mouth shut, nobody does, and I don't have to talk to people that I probably didn't want to talk to anyway.
10: Yeah.
9: I got people criticizing me now saying I've sold out because I got vaccinated.
10: Mm-hmm.
9: What a crock of crap. I sold out because I want to live. Right. And I look at the statistics, and when 99%
7: wait, it's got like 5 seconds left.
9: What a crock of crap. I sold out because I want to live.
10: Right.
9: And I look at the statistics, and when 99% of the vaccine people live and only 1% die, I'm going on the 99
10: what
9: side,
10: the
9: people.
10: Fuck.
8: What the that almost fuck? Sounds like that almost sounds like the COVID numbers where 99% of people live.
7: Is that not the most like mind-boggling?
10: Dude.
7: I mean, this was the guy that was with like exposing the Bohemian Grove in 9/11, and now he's just all in on the bullshit. On
10: is
7: every,
10: it impossible
7: every
10: that maybe
7: box.
10: He's being modulated? Maybe his frequencies are being manipulated.
8: Well,
10: and modulated.
8: Dude, he is
7: this motherfucker with a clone, bro. You can't tell me otherwise. What the
8: he
7: fuck
8: was
7: is that?
8: He was rocking for that entire video. He's
7: like
8: rocking
7: Bill Gates
8: back and
7: did
8: forth.
7: In the Microsoft trials, just rocking back and forth.
10: It could be that Jesse Ventura is a targeted individual.
7: He's a retarded individual.
10: He's a retarded individual. He's a complete shill.
7: That guy, I mean, that was like, talk about killing your
10: How many
7: heroes,
10: more?
7: Man.
10: That How was, many more heroes?
7: When
10: How
7: that
10: many
7: guy,
10: more people?
7: When I saw that, my jaw, I haven't had my jaw on the floor like that in a long time. And when Adam on No Agenda was saying like, yeah, what's Jesse Ventura doing now? Because they played that clip of him and Alex Jones. He's like, he probably was smart and, like, got out of the country, and he's, you know. And it's like, no, dude, like, I don't know, like, I mean, what the fuck? Like, even Adam didn't know that Jesse Ventura had fallen to that on, like, a week ago on No Agenda. But it's like, what the fuck happened?
8: I emailed him during the show. I sent him that link.
7: Did he see it?
8: I don't know. He didn't answer.
7: I'll have to send that to him just to make sure. I was thinking about sending it to him. But yeah, I mean, what? Dude, that was, oh, my God. That was the most shocking clip I've seen in a long time.
10: So let's play this out for a little bit since we're just having fun as a bunch of podcasters. It's, by the way, all three of us have our own shows. It's retarded. We're just farting to each other. It's great. So what do you think happened to Jesse Ventura? What do you think happened to him? Do you think something happened to him, or do you think he just got?
7: I remember maybe 2015, 16 maybe, he was on Alex Jones' show going on about global warming and how we need to get in the Paris Accord. And that was my first red flag, because Alex was like, well, you know, that's just a control thing. And that's just to track us and trace us and make carbon bad, even though we're all carbon based life forms. And Jesse Ventura was like, Alex, you're full of shit. We're destroying the planet with CO2. And so that gave me a red flag, but I hadn't seen any, I just couldn't believe it. I had nothing. That's just night and day from the Jesse Ventura I know, that clip.
10: It really is.
7: Yeah.
10: It really is. It's shocking. It's shocking how, like, all of a sudden out of the woodwork. I mean, what was he quiet this whole last year? I mean, he hasn't been making any kind of waves, no kind of.
7: No, he's got his, like, I think he has his RT show, but, like, it's all the stuff I saw of it was, like, pro Assange, pro Snowden. I think COVID, I think COVID broke his fucking brain, dude. COVID has broken so many otherwise overall rational people's brains.
10: It really did.
7: I mean,
10: that's what I'm talking about as far as the fucking, the mind control shit of this. And it's not just because they can just beam bullshit propaganda on TV, dude. It is so much bigger than that. I mean, if you want to go into a spiritual esoteric side, for sure, it's huge. It's very much a spiritual cosmic war. It's a real battle. Maybe it's a final showdown. Maybe this is really the end, the so-called quote-unquote apocalypse, the changing of the guard, that which will, you know, should be revealed, will be revealed. Yeah. Perhaps. Maybe it is lifting of the veil. Maybe. Or maybe it really is just a giant shift of socioeconomic power into a new paradigm. In any case, it has destroyed everything, and it's not just because of fucking memes on Twitter and propaganda on TV. It is so much more. And I think that it has a lot to do with frequency manipulation of the human body and the, you know, just how we operate, how we do.
7: It's got to be more than just the propaganda, that's for sure. Because, I mean, I get the, you know, the Goebbels, the bigger the lie, the more people to believe it. With the COVID stuff, it's like this, I mean, that people that, Jesse Ventura and people I know, like in my life, and just, you know, you could go on a whole list of public figures. They turned on a dime with this COVID stuff to where they're pro mandate, anti freedom, pro lockdown. Yeah, that small business shouldn't be open, but Walmart should be open. And right. I don't know. You can't explain it with just propaganda because either these people were all just phony $3 bills to begin with, and now they're seeing which way the wind is blowing, so they're siding with the enemy. Or
10: likely.
7: Or there's something more going on. I mean, who knows? Like, I mean, Jesse Ventura used to be the guy talking about how they put fluoride in the water to make you dumb, and the Nazis used to do it, and now, like, he must be gulping that stuff. He must be guzzling that fluoride like cum. I mean, what the fuck? Like, that is like the, I mean, it's.
8: Yeah, he's just got the bags of it out back. He's just
7: snorting, he's like just snorting straight lines of fluoride, like, see how stupid I can get. I mean, that's
8: a piece of show art right there.
7: mean, it's just like, at this point, a year into it, it was clear, but now that we're 2 years into this motherfucker, if you still don't see what's going on, if you support, let's put the vaccine mandates aside, like, which is the big deal, like, you can't force that, especially on kids, fuck you,
10: The kids was always the goal.
7: Yeah, they want your children. rape them with their metal needle.
10: That's always been the goal.
7: But let's just put that aside for a second. If you think that people should not be allowed to work because of a virus that isn't deadly, or you should, or that small, even if it was 100% deadly, the rights here are very dubious. But if you think that small businesses should be shut down and that all these billionaires and big corporations can operate while all the middle class is completely destroyed, which it already has been, you are an enemy of humanity. And this has been like, so we are so far into this that if you still support that shit, you are supporting like pure fucking evil. And I don't understand why.
10: I know,
7: it's like people that I thought weren't bad or weren't idiots are supporting this. Family, friends. I don't know. Like, just to go back to your original point, it's got to be some kind of like bombardment with like fucking radio waves to make them stupid or something, or they're putting more fluoride in the water. Like, what the hell explains this many otherwise logical people having their brains completely turned to mush when it comes to this last year or two? What the fuck?
8: I mean, right. Sorry, Dean. No, go ahead.
10: No, go ahead, Boo, man. You haven't said anything for a long time. You've been steamrolling.
8: It reminds me of a Stephen King novel, Cell.
10: Don't say The Stand.
8: No. I do like The Stand a lot.
10: I just finished that book. Worst book ever.
8: Well, he's got a... We don't have to get
10: he's a boomer.
8: Into it.
7: I think... Remember when Rob Lowe played a deaf guy? Remember when Rob Lowe played a guy who couldn't hear?
10: I'm sorry, Boo. I sidelined that and then look where it went.
8: I think Stephen King does a horrible job with ending his stories, but he wrote a book called Cell, where there was this major event where
7: I love that book.
8: Specific time in the day, everybody's cell phone rings. If you have a cell phone, it's ringing and people answer it. And there's some that don't because, you know, they're busy working or they're crossing traffic or whatever. And everybody that answers the phone instantly gets infected and turns into this zombie-like creature. I mean, like, total fucking flesh-eaten, raged-out agent of death. And there's a couple of people, like I said, that didn't answer the phones and they become the, you know, the survivors. And I don't remember the specifics other than that.
7: I love this book. The movie I was so excited for, John Cusack, Samuel Jackson, worst Stephen King movie ever. My favorite book he ever did was Cell. The worst Stephen King movie was Cell. I was so fucking pissed the whole time I was watching it. But in the very beginning of the book Cell, this is what goes to show you what's going through Stephen King's mind. He spends half a page detailing how this zombie that got triggered by the cell phone is running by, and he describes in detail the way his cock, and he uses the word cock, is swinging back and forth. But the important part about that, the cell phone triggering all the zombies, is later on in the book, they all become kind of this hive mind. They start evolving from a mindless group of zombies, and they start becoming a hive mind. And to go back to the projection, psychic projection, gang stalking, cell tower connection, because Stephen King's dialed in like Matt Groening from Simpsons. He has all the predictive programming shit coming to him, so that's why he writes all this. The cell towers cause the zombies originally. Then the cell tower zombies eventually start herding in these groups, and they have like this hive mind, and they get so powerful and start running around in hordes that they can even enter into people's dreams, and they enter into people's dreams as this shadowy one figure. They get like such a powerful thing that they can enter into the dream space. So that's so cool that you brought that up, Boo, because it ties in, that cell ties in amazingly to a lot of what we've been talking about.
8: Yeah, there's actually a play. This is probably the first time I was ever made aware of gang stalking. It was from the movie, technically, but Tracy Letts is a playwright, and he did a play about called Bug. And it's a story that involves a seedy motel,
10: amphetamines.
8: Shannon.
10: One of my definitely top three films I recommended to everybody. It's so good. It's so good. I think it'd be the best like one act play.
8: Yeah.
10: But yeah, like David Mamet style, like it's all dialogue driven and very little atmospherics except for in the movie. But yeah, it's so fucking good. Anyway, go on.
8: I didn't get a chance to watch it, but I think I might do myself a little marathon, get some Scanner Darkly the Game and Bug going.
10: Yeah, Bug is good.
8: Feels most appropriate. Yeah, and just like, you know, the psychosis that Shannon ends up going through, like at one point he thinks that, well, the idea is that he escaped from a government lab, if I remember correctly. Mm-hmm.
10: Yeah.
8: And he's got this infestation inside of his body of all of his bugs and
10: apparently. But
8: allegedly, legend has it in Minecraft.
10: Yeah. I mean, it may or may not be real. That's the best part about the film. Yeah. Is it
7: going back to Scanner Darkly? It may or may not be real. See bugs everywhere. Yeah. Got bugs inside you, bugs on your skin.
8: But yeah, like at one point, he thinks that, that there's been an egg sac implanted in one of his molars. So he ends up with a pair of pliers and,
10: that's what he thinks. Yeah. Yeah. That's what he thinks. And then, you know, in the movie, you would think so too. But I mean, I'm trying hard not to spoil Bug because it is such a great film. It's so cool because the whole premise is that this guy has bugs, but the way that the story rolls out, and I hate to step on it, man, but like you don't really know what that means. Like you don't really know if he has bugs like insects or if he has monitoring devices in his body. You don't know if it's something in the room, because the whole notion of a bug in this story is so fluid from moment to moment throughout the storyline that it remains so subjective, and it's really gives all the power to the viewer of this piece of art, this film, to suppose and presume exactly what type of bug we're actually dealing with, or even if there even is a bug at all, you know. It's fucking fantastic.
7: What's the etymology of, like, when somebody bugs your house to spy on you and listen in on you? What's the etymology of where that came from in relation to bug as an insect? Does anybody know?
10: Well, I think that because they, like, the devices were so small that they would plant it in there, almost like a nest. That'd be like a mother, like a queen bee, or like a queen ant.
7: Makes sense.
10: The pieces were small. They were, like, the size of a bug, like a cockroach. And they put a bug right here. You know, here's a queen colony nest. This is where the homing, this is where the beacon is. The signal is coming out, receiving, transmitting from this one spot. As far as I understand, that's what it is, but I'm no expert for sure.
8: I could also see,
10: in fact, I don't even know at all. I'm just pontificating.
8: I could also see room for, there wasn't there a CIA project where they were trying to build radio or transmitters that they could attach to shit like cockroaches? And drive around.
10: Yeah. For sure. Yeah. Well, now we have drone moths. We have drone moths, drone birds. I mean, it's.
8: I hope
10: it's
8: I don't find nuts. Out that I'm a drone moth.
7: Yeah. I was about to make the Mothman joke.
10: That's wild, dude. Oh, I forgot to ask you, Boo. I know that you probably listen to.
9: Oh, you're Jewish, but, right?
7: You're gonna ask.
10: That's a good question. No, I have one of my best friends in the world. His artist name is Moth Hunter, but he makes very hard to listen to noise music. But I was just thinking about, you know, I have two friends that are moths. Maybe you should meet, or maybe you should check out his work.
8: I'm looking it up right now. Bandcamp. Yeah.
7: Oh, Moth Hunter. Claire says, does bugging a house have anything to do with the phrase fly in the wall? Fly on the wall.
8: Oh, to be a fly on the wall for that conversation.
10: Well, I think there's definitely a connection on there for sure. I mean, it would seem like that would make sense. As far as, I mean, because you think about a fly on the wall, the thing about the bug is that they're so small, they're so innocuous, right? I mean, they're practically invisible. and all the crazy commotion of a household, especially talking about bugging, going back to like the 50s, right? Like 40s and 50s, there was boisterous, cacophonous households with kids running around and noise and a radio playing and a dad coming in and smoking and slamming the door, you know, whatever. So there's all this stuff going on, and there's this tiny little almost imperceptible spot on a wall of a fly just sitting there observing everything, you know. And also you got the fly eye, which is, you know, globular, I guess, which can has this whole, you know, 360 kind of thing. You can
8: multi-faceted.
10: See
7: so wait,
10: yeah.
7: If somebody's using a fly to spy on you, like a little fly drone to spy on you in the house, and then it stops working, does the other guy monitoring it go, hey, man, your fly is down?
10: No, Jesus Christ.
12: So I learned about roaches. I learned about kids jumping on my lap. And I've loved kids jumping on my lap.
10: I got hairy legs.
7: Flies out of
10: I got hairy legs.
8: I don't know how much time we got left, or if there was any other clips to
7: Dean's
8: sort of round
7: clips,
8: out the night.
7: Yeah, we probably should wrap this up before we completely hit a wall. You want to get through these last three clips there, Dean?
10: I don't know if I have any clips. I'm trying to see what I got here.
7: I got TS sub-bass frequencies. I got spiritual manipulation. I don't think we played that. And then I got gang stalking remote neural monitoring dude in Georgia.
10: So that dude in Georgia guy, we're pretty far past it now. That dude's name is Kevin Christian. He's got an interesting YouTube channel called Targeted Individual.
7: That's the guy I was watching. That's one of the guys I was watching on YouTube.
10: Yeah, he's kind of got that Georgia kind of drawl, you know. Mm-hmm. I'm not sure how long that clip is. It could be like 5 minutes long because it's probably a bunch of short little things.
7: You want me to just put it? You want me to put it in post? I can let people hear it after the episode's over. Put it in post.
10: Yeah, we could do it. You could close it out with that. So the sub bass frequencies, we already listened to that, I think.
7: I don't think so.
10: Or did we?
7: Let me play it. Yeah, I don't think we did.
10: Go ahead and play that. We'll see where we're going.
13: The one thing I noticed about the Astro World Fest and nobody's.
10: Oh yeah, hold on. Okay, pause this clip.
7: You know what? I think we might have now that you say that.
10: No. We didn't play this one, but I just got this one tonight.
7: Oh, this is the second Astro World. Okay.
10: Yeah, TS is the Travis Scott thing. So I got this one tonight, and it's just the guy talking about the same thing we already talked about. It's not a super important clip, but it is about a minute at least of somebody acknowledging and observing that there is this sub-bass frequency kind of thing going on. So it's not like this isn't really being talked about, and this guy is talking about it as if no one's talking about it. But it's worth playing. It's a good minute.
13: The one thing I noticed about the Astro World Fest, and nobody's been really talking about it, is that the bass tones I thought were just in the beginning of his set. This was going on throughout the entire day. I've been sent TikToks now and shown just several evidence that these sub frequencies were being played for 7+ hours. Okay. You have to understand how much that can disorient your mind, body, just motor functions, a lot of things. Now, if you put that mixed with the insane overcrowding and just bad planning, mixed with the visuals, mixed with God knows how many people were on drugs, this was a genuine recipe for disaster. And it's honestly more surprising that more people haven't passed away. And I'm actually fucking happy there hasn't been, but it's more surprising that there was only 8 deaths. I feel like there may have been more. I don't know at this point, because it's just become so unreal and like oddly, like just, I haven't been able to stop thinking about how nobody's noticed or brought to attention that the technical sound error was a very big part and why people were acting manic, passing out and just being affected in the way that they were. And nobody's brought this up like in news or anything. I just think it's very weird.
8: Given stagehands a bad name.
7: I know we
8: man.
7: Talked about the. What? Sorry.
8: Given stagehands a bad name.
7: Yeah. I know, like, we talked about the Travis Scott, sound frequencies maybe causing the stampede and stuff like that earlier. But I'm actually, I didn't realize other people were talking about this. I kind of like tossed that idea out on a lark, and that's cool that you had all these clips on it.
10: No, it's a big thing, man. It's huge, especially in like the weird kind of metaphysical, idiosyncromistic kind of world, because everyone's stacking up. Well, they're seeing all the stacked up parallels, I guess you'd want to say, of like all the symbolism and the way the set was designed, the stage, the fact that he was elevated, the chaos that ensued at the VIP thing before the music even started. And there's all these things. And plus, I mean, I don't know if you've heard of him or not, but there's a handful of people that went on TikTok like immediately afterwards talking about how they were in hell and that it was demonic, mm-hmm. and that they've never felt anything like that in their life.
7: Lots of people.
8: Yeah. I've got a series of photos, person given an anecdote, and they described it as like a hell mouth opening up underneath of them. Just from the hellish imagery and then falling once people started shoving. Yeah, it's really spooky. So I think the counts, there's another person that is, I think they declared brain dead today. So brings it up to 9. Who knows? I have a quick question. Can these sort of frequencies cause something like brain death? Is that anything that you're familiar with?
14: When you drop those off, come to the jukebox. I want to introduce you to somebody.
15: You're very beautiful.
16: I like hearing you talk. If you want, you can stay here tonight.
15: That'd be nice.
17: They live in your blood.
16: What is that?
15: Hey, you see it?
17: It's a bug.
18: Jerry, you can't stay here.
15: You throwing me out?
18: Get out of here!
17: The place is crawling with these things. And they feed on your brain.
18: There's no bugs on your skin.
15: Let me dig it out.
18: I'll dig it out. We'll show you.
17: This spring, from the Academy Award-winning director of The Exorcist.
18: Open the door!
8: Hey, what up, Dean? It does say, there we go.
10: I'm back. Here we go.
8: Just looking at
10: got it.
8: Bug trailer.
10: It's so good. That movie is so good, man. Jesus Christ.
8: Yeah. Well, I think Chris is looking at coming back. He thinks that he ran out of hard drive space.
10: Oh, God damn.
8: Yeah. But I had a backup recorder going, so, it'll be a little. It'll need some massaging, I think, this episode, but, yeah, y'all have to hit me up on that. The New York Patriot, was that who it was? New York Patriot?
10: Yeah, New York Patriot and I got together yesterday and talked a little bit for his podcast.
8: Okay.
10: With no real, like, clear subject matter, we just get together and talk occasionally, but we ended up talking about the Travis Scott stuff and gang stalking stuff and amongst a bunch of other kind of, you know, kind of psycho-synchro spiritual stuff. He's a really good dude. New York Patriots with his contemporary is, I forget what his name is. I'm so sorry, but, they do the Occult Rejects podcast.
8: I'm not familiar. I like the name though. That's fun.
10: Yeah, it's pretty cool. He and his buddy, I'm so sorry. I forgot what his name is, but I've never spoken to him, so I don't know. But they both used to be in collective, like, magical organizations, like the OTO and New Dawn. I guess they're called cults, but they're really just churches,
8: mm-hmm.
10: like the Order Templus Orientis and the New Dawn, Church of the New Dawn, I think, or whatever it is. But so they both tried their hand in their own magical practices with these orders. And in their initiations and throughout their experiences with these organizations, they've learned that there's a little bit more going on than they felt comfortable with. So they both rejected the occult groups that they were with and started just doing kind of their own individual practices. And they wanted to do a podcast, I guess, sort of exposing some of the misinformation and propaganda that's in those strange occult groups. very interesting dudes. They're pretty cool. They're pretty down to earth. They're pretty rough around the edges, which I kind of like. You know,
8: nice.
10: They don't do anything frilly. They're not really trying to impress anybody. I'm not really a huge fan of like the conspiracy podcast necessarily. I thought I was part of that kind of group. But it just turns out that I just look at things a little bit differently. Maybe not better for sure, and definitely not worse, but just a little bit differently. So, anyway, they're really cool dudes. I really like those guys a lot. But we had a really cool talk yesterday about all this kind of stuff, and it's a good show. I don't know when he's going to drop it down though. Could be tomorrow. It could be in like 3 weeks.
8: Gotcha. Well, you have to keep me posted when it posts, and I'll check it out. Sounds like a good time.
10: Yeah, he's a good dude. Yeah. The Chris's shit flopped. I think we're about to wrap it up, though, anyway. I mean, I only have, I think, like one more clip. Is Chris even back on? He's probably still battling with his computer.
8: Yeah, it looks like it blue screened on him. He's got a link. So I think, in theory, he should. Let me make sure he knows that. In theory, he should just pop on and we can probably, will he be able to play his clip? That's what I can't remember. I think he should be able to play the clip. No problem. I've got that Substack that I sent you. It was, some of the shit that I've been looking into, some TED Talks and then, court testimonies, from individuals being stalked.
10: Right.
8: The other portion of what I wanted to bring tonight is I'm dead certain that I've had similar experiences to these, and I guess I never really connected the dots up until the past couple of months, like when Yolanda reached out to get help, essentially.
10: Mm-hmm.
8: And, you know, there was a friend of mine that actually passed away 3 years ago from an apparent suicide. And, this is someone that I toured with. So, you know, it's on tour, you're in a constant fight or flight sort of scenario. So I'd say that all the experiences are going to be heightened because you're always on some sort of adrenaline rush. So I think it's a good way to build strong relations with people really fast. And, you know, my buddy, like we were not super close, but you know, we'd look out for each other. He had some legal issues, with his lady friend, some time before he had actually died. And like, I'd wrote a letter to the courts of like a character witness almost.
10: Uh-huh.
8: But, one of the most intense experiences I have ever went through directly involves, and he's gone now, so I guess it doesn't really matter. I had come home from a loadout at one of the casinos, so it was probably 3:30 by the time I got home. I'm home, smoked a little, drinking a little, trying to wind down, get ready to go to bed and whatnot. And for a couple of years prior to that, I would have these experiences where there would be a sudden rush of a ring inside of my head and usually some sort of like very intense tingling sensations. And usually it would build to the point where it would feel like someone shot off a .22 in the middle of my skull.
10: Wow.
8: And it was so intense the first time that it happened. This was in Dallas, probably 2017. I thought that I had had a stroke. I mean, there was no other way to describe it. And I think that night I had like got up, went to the bathroom, was, you know, shining a flashlight in my eyes, making sure that I could still, you know, I still had that pupil dilation. I think I even had my multi-tool out, pricking my fingers.
10: Oh my God.
8: And, I'd had a couple of these, over the years. I was, excuse me, I was actually telling this story to a, one of the local stagehands we were loading into, some city, it doesn't matter. But he was the guy that turned me on to Higher Side Chats, funny enough. And that's when I really started getting into metaphysical culture. Cause, you know, like I had the Time Life series, right? As a kid, the Mysterious Universe or whatever it was called.
10: Yeah.
8: But, you know, long story short, there's been quite a number of these happenings. And this particular night, I'm home and I feel this rush, but it's happening at a 5x force multiplier. I mean, it's just like, it's there. And the rush happens and it hits me so hard, it almost drops me to my knees. And I catch myself on the counter in the kitchen. And at that very same moment, there was this huge black shadow that just washed by the dining room. So I was sitting in the kitchen, looking to my right is the dining room. There's a door frame, no door. But I mean, the shadow was big enough. It was higher than the door frame was, and almost up to the ceiling. So then I thought, wow, I should probably go lay down. So I made my way to bed, and I'm lying there. And it's feeling like I'm sinking into the bed, but also simultaneously floating out of it. And I can taste copper. My mindset while all of this is happening, not to sound overly dramatic, was I kind of feel like I'm dying. I hope I wake up in the morning. I'm just going to try and muster through this.
10: If I'm dying, I'm dying.
8: Yeah, there's not much I can do about it at the moment.
10: Don't know. Yeah.
8: I guess I could have, woken up the keeper and tried to get her to take me to a hospital, but it just, something, it doesn't matter. I didn't. And I woke up. And, whenever this experience happened in the past, sometimes it was as innocuous and light and friendly as like, okay, so I'm walking up to a group of my friends. We're, drinking at the casino bar. We just finished work. My head starts to ring. Here's my coworker with a kind of a unusual name talking to another patron of the bar that also has the same unusual name, just like little weird synchronicities like that, right?
10: Yeah.
8: And, I just woke up with the feeling like, wow, that was fucking weird. I should probably prepare for a weird day. And, around noon, text message rolled in. It was a former boss of mine, had asked me if I'd known what had happened to Skirty. But, the messages started rolling in that, he had passed away over the night. And, a little more came out. There was some local stagehands in the area that we had known from previous tours doing techs there specifically. This was in Yakima, Washington, a very, very speeded out town,
10: Definitely, yeah. Armpit of Washington, part of the trifecta. I think it's Yakima and the Tri-Cities, that's the armpit of Washington.
8: There was some like little other, not minor, but it's not specifically related to the story, but I had that total denial phase for sure. Like, wow, this didn't happen. I just talked to him earlier this week. What could I have done? All of the classic reactions. But one of them was like, something tells me that he hasn't died. Like, this is just, it hasn't happened yet. And, it had turned out that he had actually, suffered from a brain dead essentially. And, he had ended up getting pulled off of life support a couple of days later. And that's what, and I was like, oh, okay. So now he's actually gone. He was going through some rough stuff on these tours. I wasn't with him when this was happening, but he was a very short, stocky, barrel-chested dwarf of a man, right? And within a couple of months, I mean, he had...
10: I know the kind.
8: Yeah, he shrunk down 2/3. He was 1/3 of the person that he was. And I do suspect that, you know, there was some sort of amphetamines involved at some point. And we never really talked about it, so that's really just amusing of myself. You know, I'm just kind of spitballing.
10: Right.

0: Mo plays a clip. I think the next day he had a new episode. That's what it was. And in this new episode, after the day after we had talked, he plays a throwback clip where it's talking about the FBI targeting individuals.
1: Yeah, that was from his Bye Bay.
0: Yep.
1: Bye Bay episode. My favorite. That was the one he starts talking about the actual gang stalking and the.
0: Do you want to know his name? Do you want to know who I was with in Dallas the day that that parade shooting happened?
1: Yes, I do, actually.
0: My buddy Skirty.
1: Oh, man.
0: We had went, I think I had to go to the bank, and we were on tour, and had lunch down there. So we weren't there for the actual attack, but we were downtown within a couple of hours, and then we had to roll to the theater, and of course, during the show, that's when all the, are you guys, oh my god, are you guys okay, texts started rolling in. I cannot figure it out for the life of me, but there has been so many synchronicities associated between, we lost them. Baby, come back. You can blame it all on me. Well, hopefully get him back here soon. There we go. Hello again.
1: All right, I'm here again. Hey, I'm sorry.
0: That's no worries.
1: No, yeah, I was looking at something, listening to you, and I'm like, I think I have actually something connected to that. And then I went to another, I opened up another page and said, nope.
0: Nice.
1: No, can't do that.
0: Well, I'll try and get through these synchronicities real quick. See if we can get a hold of Chris. But later that day, after hearing the MoFax reference to Big Bay, I'm looking up the color scheme stuff. And specifically the Tool song Lateralis, the Maynard sings about the colors red, black, yellow, and white.
1: Yeah.
0: Which is Hopi creation mythology. I think is where you pulled that
1: That's
0: from.
1: That's right, yeah. Yeah, and the medicine wheel.
0: Yeah, the medicine wheel. So I was looking up stuff
1: which
0: about the medicine wheel.
1: Overlaps with the Fibonacci sequence and everything. Mm-hmm. It's beautiful.
0: So I thought I would get cute and pull the, you know, the Jesus loves the little children, all the children of the world. The red and yellow, black and white, they are Jesus and insight. And, motherfucker, I see a video. I'm looking specifically for this song, this Jesus song. I see a YouTube profile by the name of Tracy Twyman.
1: There you go.
0: And I click on it. There's only six videos, maybe. And it is an older woman. I kind of got the feeling like, you know, she was maybe in the, she was a grandmother of sorts. I don't know. That was just kind of my feeling, but I click on the first video that I found. And I was like, oh, this is interesting. And lo and behold, she's singing that song, Jesus Loves the Little Children, red, yellow, black, and white. You know, there was the Dallas connection that I just told you about.
1: That's really interesting. Because she definitely was not a grandmother.
0: And it doesn't look like her at all.
1: Yeah, you know what she looks like, right?
0: Yeah, I do. Yeah. Kind of gives me a Scully vibes almost.
1: yeah, a little bit. Yeah.
0: Gillian Anderson.
1: Definitely has a bit of a Scully vibe for sure. But definitely not a grandmother.
0: No.
1: A fairly new mother, I mean, to be totally honest. But yeah, so I wonder who that person was.
0: Let's see. The episode that Mo did after he joined us, the title stands out to me tremendously. It was called Lizard Lounge. And there's actually a bar in Dallas called the Lizard Lounge, and every Sunday night they would do Goth Night, which they dubbed the church. Now, Skirty was a big proponent and believer in the goth scene. Yeah, so he was totally into all the industrial.

0: sort of techno and cyberpunk and whatnot. So he
1: good music.
0: Yeah. You know, I enjoy those bars. You know, I like how much effort people put into just being off of the walls, you know?
1: Yeah.
0: I just kind of show up in my jean jacket, like whatever. I wear the same thing everywhere, you know?
1: I mean, the theatrics and characteristics aside, like, I love the genre of music. I don't love it. I don't, you know, wouldn't go see goth shows, but I love the goth culture and the weird subcultures within it and the steampunk stuff. I love the music. Something I want to go, it's not like any of my go-to type stuff, but there's so many weird music acts that I like that could be defined or even subdefined as goth or like goth influenced or, you know, standard bearers of what later became goth music, like, you know, Skinny Puppy or like Swans. Or,
0: yeah, I saw Yolanda like mention that, you know. Skinny Puppy earlier in the chats. That's nice.
1: Yeah.
0: So this is a bar that he had went to first. I never went with him when we were in Dallas together, but the following year, the same time that these like head explosions are really going off the rails, that was the first year that I'd went on his recommendation and one of the other local stagehands I was working with. We went and checked it out after a loadout. You know, it was a good time. Like, nothing super spectacular happens.
1: If I could pause you just there for a minute, I'm still kind of thinking about that goth scene.
0: Mm-hmm.
1: And the, you know, bands like Skinny Puppy, and there's certain offshoots of the goth music, especially, I mean, even like Skinny Puppy, like there's an album that they produced out called The Process, and The Process was supposedly a tribute to The Process Church. And then there's all these little sub threads that are kind of peripherals around Skinny Puppy, like the Temple of Psychic Youth, Topi. Do you know about that? And mm-hmm. like Genesis Peorage started.
0: Oh, yes.
1: Part of like Throbbing Gristle and these bands, these like kind of like industrial sort of like proto-industrial and proto-goth bands. Then there was a whole subculture and an actual literal cult, if you want to call it that, called the Temple of Psychic Youth, Topi, that started around that. And it was sort of like a reconfiguration of the Process Church of the Final Judgment sort of scriptures, but all kind of and like woven into the fabric of performance art and music specifically. And so there are all these little threads that come around that are, you know, ultimately the tying thread that ties all these different things together is a particular level of mind control, you know, and it's the same kind of mind control that's employed by what was then the Process Church. And before that, the precursors to the Process Church, L. Ron Hubbard type of what became Scientology, you know, the founders of the Process fled L. Ron Hubbard's compound and started their own thing. It's just all very interesting how these little synchros kind of stack on each other.
0: Yeah.
1: And yeah, it's becoming this goth music type of genre. And then everything else comes after that. You got the cyberpunk and industrial music, and then up the ladder to like Ministry and Skinny Puppy and all these things. It's not crazy to know that, like, or to think that there's different frequencies and levels of mind control that follow each and every one of those steps up that ladder. That's all.
0: Yeah, I mean, I'm fairly fresh feet in the water when it comes to this level. I mean, you know, obviously I've been really intrigued by the mass formation that No Agenda's been bringing.
1: Yeah.
0: I mean, that's pretty cookie cutter. I mean, if you step back and just look at the processes.
1: Isn't it frustrating when you do? I mean, it's so valuable. That's why that show is so valuable to me, and like the observation and the analysis that these guys bring through their own experience and whatnot. I mean, they couldn't be more far removed from someone like myself, I guess, on its face. But when you actually step back and take in the analysis and put it into perspective, and you see how, like you said, how cookie cutter it is, and even like, you know, the last couple episodes I did with, you know, the Kerry Mollison review, and to think about how the same game of HIV and AIDS was played on us 35 years ago, 40 years ago. And we're just, it's just another rollout of the same thing. It is so, it is, it's cookie cutter. And to think about how effective it is after all of this time and after everything we've been exposed to, it doesn't surprise me then that with all of the mega ritual type of mass sacrifices that people have gone through in Western society from like JFK to 9/11, that we've been so conditioned to accept these type of transitions on their face without any guess, you know, without any critical thinking, and that in that same mass formation only made possible by endless and relentless propaganda pounding on our brains 24/7. It's just frustrating.
0: Yeah, I got some goosebumps going right now. Words are hard. I just had an interesting thought that, like, I guess Adam and John are sort of employing the same thing, where we're all watching the scheme through each other's eyes, just based off of the way that they intake clips from anyone and everyone.
1: Yeah. Yeah, I mean, you've sent those guys material, I'm sure.
0: Yeah, I've sent them.
1: I've sent them material. I know Chris has sent them material. I mean, that's what's so great about it. It's like, once you figure it out, and once you start to see with that no agenda thinking, you know, and that NA brain, it's hard not to see it. It's hard not to unsee it. Like, and then if you have the wherewithal to capture it and send it back and say, oh, here's these little things. And of course, not everything always makes the cut. Who cares what the cut is? It's just the fact that you have the ability to discern, you know, and recognize the brainwashing where it is and when it is. It's crazy.
0: Yeah.
1: But well, then when you stand in, you know, when you stand in front of it and realize that it's just so, it's so played out, and so it's been done so many times. It's cookie cutter. Cookie cutter is it's the apt term. It's really demoralizing to think about how effective it is, you know, and just how malleable the collective culture can really be after all these years.
0: Yeah, it's our brains are like taffy.
1: I know. Where does that leave people like you and me? And Chris and John and fucking, I mean, all the other producers, all the people out there who have been inspired to make podcasts after getting that third eye scrubbing that comes from real critical thinking and actually being shown, like, hey, like, look at it. Look at the gaslighting. This is what it looks like. And like, you know what we do? We make our own podcasts. We try to make stuff. We try to.
0: You still there? Hello?
2: I'm here.
0: Oh shit. I see what, I sent the, god damn it. CleanFeed did this to me again.
2: You sent both of us the same link?
0: Yeah, god damn it.
2: I see, I'm Dean. Yeah.
0: Yeah.
2: Shit. Sorry.
0: Can you back off? I'll send you a new one.
2: Yeah.
0: All right. Shit. Hey, sorry Christ. About that.
1: Ah, no, I don't know.
0: Yeah, that was on me. Fucking CleanFeed does this thing where it won't generate a new link, so the one I'd sent to Chris was yours, and he connected, and it kicked you off.
1: Oh, so, is Chris back?
0: Yeah, he got everything recorded, recovered, so.
1: Oh, good.
0: He'll be able to splice in our conversation. Hey. What up? Hey. Nice.
2: God, dude, that was a nightmare. I just deleted 55 gigabytes of music from Drive C because what happened is my drive ran out of disk space because I wasn't paying attention and the whole computer just fucking fried.
1: Oh my God. So you had to dump 55 gigs of music?
2: Yeah.
1: Nice. Oh man. Can you recover that? But I got it backed up.
2: No, okay. No, it's all backed up on another external drive, so it's no worries. I don't even know why I still had it on here.
1: For the backup?
2: Yeah, I don't even know why I still had it on here, to be honest. Anyways, shit, what did I miss?
0: I've been telling the story about the synchronicities with Yolanda and Skirty.
2: Okay.
0: Just talking about the, what was it, cookie cutter
2: nature? Sorry to boot you there, Dean. I just didn't, I,
1: No, it's all good, man. I was just rambling on. I'm running out of steam a little bit.
0: Well,
1: but yeah, we were talking about just the synchros of the strange things that happens with technology and placement and possible maybe street theater and gang stalking. But and I was rambling on about the demoralization of once you see the cookie cutter techniques of the same type of rollout schemes and the same rollout plans like HIV and coronavirus and how all these things are just so accepted on their face. It
2: that
1: really
2: last MoFax episode, dude.
1: It just makes you think like how completely malleable and how putty and taffy like cookie cutter our consciousness is as a collective culture. Like, and then that leaves people like you and me and Boo and John and Adam and all the other producers in this weird position where like, I guess we're trying to piece together and salvage the remnants of what used to be into something else. Cause it's inevitable that creative people are ultimately unconsciously going to create their own little culture. That was just my own little tirade sideline. But I do want to get back to Boo's story about the overlap of Yolanda
0: and Skirty and Mo.
1: Skirty.
0: So that episode 69 of MoFax, the one about the AIDS rollout, was labeled Lizard Lounge, and that was the name of this bar. I was actually, the last time I was in Dallas was in 2019, probably November, and I went to go get drinks after a show. I'd been there a couple times already for that stay. But goddamn, the last time that I was at this fucking bar, there was a singer-songwriter by the name of Voltaire. Now, Voltaire was a musician that me and Skirty had fucking went to go see a concert of together when we were touring. And I was just like, I had no idea that this motherfucker was going to be playing. I missed the set, and I was just like, you know, this is so weird and bizarre, and, you know, that was the last time I was there, and, you know, it's the name of the fucking MoFax episode, and it's actually closed now. They've moved locations. COVID fucking, you know, ran them under. Go figure.
1: Neat trick.
0: Yeah. There's one, I know there was six or seven. I can't actually remember which ones I laid out and which ones I'm missing, but, and this was, he died about, let's see. Happy 11/11, everybody.
1: Oh yeah, nice.
0: He had actually passed away, I want to say the week of October, like the October 15th time frame. So, you know, his death was happening, it was his anniversary, all within, you know, the 3 weeks of these things just colliding together in the ether.
1: Yeah.
0: And then, you know, the whole psychic attack that happened the night that he passed. I've had dreams. We don't have to get into it too far, but I've had dreams, not dreams. I'm sorry. I've woken up frozen to the bed after experiencing what felt like a seizure in my eyes. I could feel them roll back inside of my head, and I wake up and I'm in a hotel room, bumfuck Kentucky, and there's a man in black laying in my bed and another man in black standing in the corner.
1: Are you serious, Boo? Dude. Like some real sleep paralysis, shadow people type stuff.
0: Yeah, I've had sleep paralysis a couple times. Mostly it's with a succubus-like creature.
1: Oh, my God.
2: Did any of the man in black, did they have the hat on?
0: I don't remember. It definitely felt like their eyes were covered. You know, they were dressed nice, white and black. Maybe the dude in the corner had a fedora. I don't really remember that point. There was another interesting, one of your clips, Dean, from your previous episodes. It talks about how these radio frequencies, when used on people, can cause your teeth to fall out of your head.
1: Yeah, there's a lot of that.
0: I've had a lot of dreams of my teeth just falling out like Tic Tacs.
1: Yeah.
2: You know, I almost brought this up earlier, but like one of my, I had like a really traumatizing event happen, like years and years ago. And so, and I don't know, for some reason I decided to take 6 grams of B plus mushrooms, which was of that strain, four more than I had ever done at once.
1: B plus is pretty good. Those are good.
2: B plus is good. It's like being in a cartoon. It's like very Alice in Wonderland meets Family Guy. Everything is really cartoony and fun. But because I was, I guess I was set and setting, right? My set was not good. And, I was like literally looking, walking around, seeing this and experiencing this, feeling it too. But like I would go from like 4 feet tall to 8 feet tall, like in rapidly back and forth rhythmically, like stretching out to real short and fat, my whole body. And I went and looked in the mirror and it was happening. Like for the come up, like it was like the craziest shit like ever. And it might have been more than that. It might have been 8 grams or something, but anyways, like
1: dose,
2: the tail
1: sounds like,
2: yeah, I've never, yeah, usually you'd see your fingers kind of like do that a little bit, but having your whole body on that, like getting like squashed down and stretched out in a rhythmic kind of like fashion, and seeing it too when I look in the mirror and experiencing it, like I felt like my head was almost touching the ceiling, and then I would look around and see everything, like, had to look up. I was below the countertop at one point. It was like the wild shit. And, but anyway, the tail end of that, the come down, man, my teeth were literally falling out of my mouth. Oh, and I ended up like calling my girlfriend at the time and saying like, all my teeth fell out. And it didn't happen, but I was convinced it was like, they were just rotting and falling out of my mouth. It was wild shit.
0: That shit's so inexplainable to me. Just that sensation, and it feels like it, you know?
2: Yeah.
0: So that definitely caught my ears when I forget who it was that mentioned it, said it.
1: Yeah, it might have been that dude from Georgia, but that's like one of those really consistent type of things that a lot of the TIs and the gang stalkers talk about, like that giant, that Brian Coffrin guy. You know, Brian Coffrin was a gang stalker. Like he was employed to do this kind of stuff. And then once he started speaking out about it, then he became a targeted individual and he experienced the same kind of like tooth sort of stuff. But like, it's really indicative of, I'm not saying that everyone that has like missing teeth downtown on the streets is getting, you know, targeted, but there's definitely something there, you know, and like that Brian Coffrin. I mean, in those episodes I put together about the gang stalking stuff, I had a whole huge piece from him talking about the targeting of these whole population, like in Seattle and other cities, of homeless people. And like, because they're the perfect throwaway subjects, you know, they're basically little mice in a larger cage.
0: Right.
1: You know, or like throwaway people. They have no record. They have no credibility at all. So anything they say or do can be checked off the box. Oh, they're drug addicts, they're drug addicts, they're schizophrenic, they're both, you know, they're criminals no matter what. So you could just do whatever you want with them.
0: Yeah, like Yolanda said, slugs, which if you remember, slugs is what they were testing mRNA memory transference on.
1: Yeah. Yeah.
0: Oh my God.
1: Yeah, it's wild.
0: Well, was there was there anything else that we had to hit for tonight? Oh, you did send another clip.
1: Yeah, I have one final clip. It's a shorty. It's a real shorty. It's sort of that, it's kind of tips on that spiritual aspect Chris was talking about. And that, I mean, ultimately it's what we're all talking about, but it's from the same, that same SGT report that was produced today, actually, with that same guy. I don't know. Let me see if I can figure out who's talking. But it's just a short little bit after he's talking about the frequency acoustic weapons type stuff. His name is Dr. Len Horowitz, talking on SGT report. And this video is on BitChute, just came out today. So, yeah, if you want to play that, it's pretty interesting. I mean, it kind of lends itself to this whole spiritual question.
0: Gotcha. And I'd refresh your browser, the bits are dropping.
2: Yeah, a little clicky.
0: All right, here we go.
1: Oh, my God. You know, okay, here we go.
0: Taking it back.
2: I thought it was on my end.
3: You know, spirituality, people have been reporting that their spirits have been lost or their connections to God have been lost. So what you're reporting with regard to the concert goers feeling the same thing, I'm hearing this over and over and over again from callers to radio programs that I'm doing. John Moore's show on public broadcasting is one example of this. A number of callers have called in. People have been writing in saying that after they took the vaccination, not only are there kind of like strange metallic experiences, magnetic instruments, metal instruments are supposedly connecting to people's skin like they never did before. But I think most importantly is the spiritual suppression.
0: Spiritual suppression.
2: Wow. Yeah. Okay. So I episodes ago when Phone Boy was on, I came up with this harebrained scheme that the vaccine is intended to terraform your body to allow demonic entities to take it over.
1: Yeah. Yeah. There's the, yeah. Yeah. There was it called the Luciferous ingredient or whatever it is.
2: Wait, is that a real thing?
0: Yeah.
1: Yeah.
2: No shit. Okay.
1: Yeah. It's called Luciferous.
2: Got my finger on the pulse.
0: Comes from fireflies, I want to say.
1: Yeah.
0: Or, and they.
2: Luciferous in that way, like it glows. Okay. I thought you meant like. Alex Jones was talking about this. They had like jellyfish DNA in there that would make people glow or something.
1: They could call it whatever they want. I don't know because I've never seen the ingredient list of any of these vaccines. But I do
2: know
1: that.
2: Soul in the, like, whether it's not it's the pineal gland, but if the soul is somehow connected with your DNA and they can actually, you know, manipulate with RNA your DNA to that level, then yeah, maybe they can, you know, tap into your soul. It's like on OBDM, they're talking about how the Greys, one of the reasons they abduct people supposedly is because the Greys don't have souls because they've like bred that out of their species or whatever. And so like they need souls to ascend to a higher plane because the Greys can't get there without human DNA.
1: So the Christian truth or subterfuge of the Luciferous is that it's just, you know, that's the mark of the beast. That's proof. That's the mark of the beast. You take this vaccine, it's the mark of the beast because it's got the Luciferous. But I mean, of course, I think it's just, I don't know, man. It's probably unpopular opinion, but I think all the weird satanic stuff is just subterfuge. I think it's something else. I don't know what it is. I just don't think
2: troll people.
1: You can have, I don't even know if it's troll. I think these people actually really do believe it. I think they are people of faith and I respect that and love that. And I'm glad that they are.
2: No, I mean, so, the people doing it, like the evildoers are putting like 666 in the patent numbers and bills just to troll Christians.
1: Oh yeah, absolutely, dude, because the whole thing is just to get reactions. It's all data. All of it is data. Everything, every single thing you do is cataloged, recorded, collated, analyzed, synthesized, you know, put into some sort of data, some sort of, it's reduced. Everything we do is reduced down to binary. Every single thing we do, whether it's the way that, I mean, let's just say that gang stalking doesn't even exist. And all that does exist is our computers and our social media. Like we know about algorithms. We know about Google and Facebook and Twitter. And I mean, everything is loaded with ad tracking, you know, like, malware that's there only to follow you around. I mean, we use Brave Browser. I go on to many different websites with Brave Browser and I see my little Brave ticker go up to 99 plus and it's like 99 plus creepy trackers and ad malware has been blocked. And it's like 99 different attempts to shadow my movements to see what I'm doing. Where I'm looking.
2: And you can bet your ass that Brave's not blocking all of it.
1: Yeah. Not because they want to pigeonhole me into frame jobs. No, because they just want to know what I'm doing. They want to know what it's like for me to make a sandwich. And if you want to believe the gang stalker people that, you know, the thing that the objective is to collect data on people, well, why would they do that? Was, you know, obviously, like all the things you've said for the last 3 hours is to build the mainframe for the new simulation. It's every single aspect of our realities, every single thing we do. It's made even more sweet with every reaction we have to things. And that's why they keep feeding us more shit to be reactive about. So yeah, like a massive troll will put the bunch of sixes in the patent numbers, or we'll say that one of the ingredients is Luciferus. All these things are just going to generate reactions. And I don't have any suggestions as to how to avoid those things, but just to disconnect from it all. And of course, you do that, then you might as well go build a cabin in the woods of Montana and start mailing bombs to people.
0: There's a technical term for that. I think it's meme combo multipliers.
1: But I mean, you know what I'm saying? Like all of it is meant to generate some sort of a reaction, to build data, to collect something, to sell to somebody else. Someone will sell it to someone else after that. And it's
0: even record how long you sit there to pause as you're scrolling through your social media, looking at an ad. You know,
1: everything.
2: What you type in but don't send and end up backspacing on.
1: Yeah, everything. All of it is being recorded. All of it is being collected and analyzed. I mean, for better or for worse, maybe it's for something good. I mean, maybe it really isn't malevolent. I don't know. I'm just spitballing here. I'm getting pretty tired, but I'm like, what if it isn't for something malevolent? What if it really is?
2: You know what? Maybe Bill Gates is right. Maybe I'm on the wrong team.
1: Dude, I've been thinking that for a little bit. I mean, I go back and forth.
2: Alex Jones says that all the time.
1: Just depends on what time of day it is and what I've had to eat. But man, sometimes I'm all for the Depop if that's the thing. And sometimes I want to, you know, defend every single person's life. It just depends on where I'm at and how much assaulting I've had that day, you know, how much shit has been pummeled on me. Well. But it's just, it's all for reaction. It's all for data. And I mean, that just really sucks, because ultimately to me, that equals just shutting it all off and doing something with your hands, you know, with other people or by yourself. And I'm not talking about masturbating, although that's a good technique too, except for you're still not alone doing that. I mean, it's just making stuff, making art, walking around, digging holes, fucking building shit. Not everyone can do that.
0: Fucking in
1: holes.
0: Not
1: everyone can do that. You know, I mean, you don't like digging holes. I like digging huge holes. Huge holes.
0: I like
1: 2 to 3 feet wide by about 6 to 7 to 8 feet long, about 6 feet deep. I just build them all over. I dig those things all over my yard.
2: 2 to 3 feet wide, 6 feet deep. I don't know. My dick's too big to fit in that one. Hey-o.
1: You got to unroll it. Fold it.
2: It's 1:30 in the morning. This is where my brain goes.
1: Yeah.
0: We've assaulted the listeners with 4 hours and 42 minutes.
1: Yeah, we do it all the time. We always end up just going on and on.
0: Nice.
2: Yeah. This has been great, though. And before we do wind it down, I have to thank Wallaweem for the episode art with Dale Gribble yelling into a microphone while a bunch of shadow people are all looking all around him. I asked him for a combination of the shadow people and you know, the Kilroy was here. Guy like looking over the thing with his nose hanging down.
1: Yeah.
2: Drawing. It's like, it's like a combination of those two things, like shadow people and Kilroy, and is exactly how I envisioned it. So. Shout out, Wallaweem. Perfect.
1: That's good, man. Thanks, Wallaweem.
2: It's going to be a lot of Dale Gribble themed artwork the next several episodes.
1: Nice. Why is that?
2: Just because I was like thinking about it and I was like, you know what? I just want to have Dale Gribble incorporated in the next like 5 episodes artwork. So Nick the Rat did one for me, and that was for the, and I didn't thank him. I need to thank Nick the Rat for the episode we did earlier today with the cult fan and Quirkus, Dale the Rat Gribble artwork. With him doing a Ouija board with a bunch of hooded figures around him.
1: Cool. Was a cult fan the guy that did the podcast link that you sent me earlier? Is that the guy, a cult fan?
2: Yeah.
1: Okay, cool. Yeah,
2: he crushed it on that episode earlier today. He was, I couldn't keep up with him.
1: Right on. Yeah, I've heard him donate to Mo. I've heard him donate to the No Agenda. So I'm stoked, man. Anyone who's on that side with us, that's pretty cool, man. We need more people to just be aware of what's happening. I think that's great. So yeah, shout out Cole fan. Very cool.
0: Nice.
2: Yes. Any other orders of business?
1: No, I don't think so, man. I just want to wish everyone a Merry Christmas, wherever they are, and a Happy Halloween. And I just want to say I love you guys very much. It's really cool. It's really fun talking with you both. I love it.
0: Yeah, man. I always look forward.
2: Love both of you. You guys are great people, and you got to do more of these.
1: For sure.
2: Got to do more.
1: For sure, man.
2: Did you still want me to close with the – I'll put it in post. I don't have to do it now, but close with the what the hell was that?
1: Oh, the Georgia dude? Yeah, man, go for it.
2: Georgia guy. Yeah. Put that at the end. I'm going to listen to that. And I'm going to have to go back and listen to everything you guys were talking about while I was trying to not throw my computer against the wall.
0: That's what they want you to do, man.
1: That's what they want you to do is some sort of violent reaction, Chris. Resist!
0: Resist.
2: Dude, I almost freaked the fuck out because right after, like shortly after my computer just completely shit the bed and gave me that error message I've never seen before, I tried to get on my phone and my phone was just straight up locked up and wouldn't turn on. I was like, they just are sabotaging all my devices.
1: Yeah. I know, man. Oh, God. It's hard not to go there. But, you know, sometimes it's the thing is, as much as I said earlier, like, I think everyone's being gang stalked. I don't think everyone's important or special. And I don't think that everyone is really being gang stalked in the way that some of the people that we know actually are and have been, you know. Those are severe, extreme cases. But I think what's happening with the majority of people, by and large, the population is just a slow modulation. They're just turning the dials, just seeing what's going to stick, seeing how we're going to react, and then basing the next technique on that reaction. It's just this long game. You know.
2: Hell yeah.
1: Anyway, isn't that a comforting thought?
2: It is. I feel better now.
1: It doesn't make me feel good at all.
2: Shout out to anybody still in the chat room after all that. I doubt there's anybody there, but you can find us on the Zero Node, courtesy of Voice Zero. Links for that are at podtard.com. You can always listen live. And of course, Dean of Up Is Down podcast will be in the show notes. And Booberry, everybody knows him, everybody loves him.
1: Behind the schemes.
2: Behind the schemes.
1: It's really cool, man.
2: Or behind the squimmies.
0: Behind the squeams?
1: Behind the squeams. Behind the squeams, abs a six pack. Up Is Down podcast. Trifecta, the Trinity.
2: Oh, fuck. You're going to make me squeam.
1: All right, y'all. I'm out of here. Much love. I'll see you guys.
0: Have a good one, buddy.
2: Good night.
1: All right. Bye, Chris. Bye, Boo. Love you.

0: Actually, the idling jets can be replaced with smaller jets that can compensate. Hack just watches RPMs, so it didn't overrev. Usually just backing off on the gas pedal causes it to upshift if the automatic linkage doesn't do it.
1: What are you grease monkeys up to?
2: Bob's got a bent choke shaft.
0: How much does this Impala weigh?
3: Weighs about 1,000 pounds.
0: All right, 1,000 pounds, traveling at 80 miles per hour, built up a force of...
3: That's 1,000 pounds with passengers in it and a full tank of gas.
0: For a fact, okay.
4: How many passengers?
3: 12.
4: Six in the front, six in the back.
3: No, that's 11 in the back, and the driver's sitting alone up front. The extra weight in the rear wheels is to keep the car from fishtailing.
2: What are we talking about, 12 50-pound passengers?
3: Kid's soccer team.
4: Now, is that metal or plastic cleats?
3: Metal cleats for safety.
2: Okay, my computations are complete. You are just hackle tweak, but you are bug bite squared.
4: What kind of bug?
2: About to get fucked up, bitch beetle.
1: Hey, come on, right. Cool it, you guys.
4: Oh, step back, freaking frack. Ernie's on the attack. What is this? Come on.
2: I'm desperately afraid.
4: I'm going to knock your nads up into your nostrils for talking to your betters that way.
2: All right, I'm a technician. You are an interloper. You are constitutionally incapable of not shutting the fuck up. Bring it!
1: Shut the fuck up!
4: No, proctology boy. I'm coming after you.
2: Shut it! Hey! I have the perfect tool for this job.
4: I was only kidding.
1: Fuck! What if he goes in there and he gets his gun and his silencer? I'm leaving. This place has become unsafe.
4: No, hey, Freck. No, come on. You're a bro, man. Stick around. What's the hammer for, Bears?
2: No, I just saw it inside, and I just thought, I'd bring it along with me.
4: Ah! Same with this.
2: You ready?
4: Huh? Yeah, what do you want? Come on, hammer.
2: Shut up!
4: Make a move.
2: Don't like it.
1: Okay, if you guys are going to kill each other, I'm splitting. It's getting very fucked up over here.
5: Hey, Freck.
3: The most dangerous kind of person is the one who's afraid of his own shadow.
1: What is that supposed to mean?
2: I'll tell you what it means, Freckles. It means that if you take too much of that stuff, you not only start seeing and feeling buggy bugs all over you, but you start talking like, and no one can understand you.
3: What'd you say, Barris? I didn't understand.
1: See, you guys are fucked up. No, it is Yuggagagoo that are fucked up.
6: I once talked to this dealer who'd been busted. I asked him what the narco busted looked like.
7: What did he say? He looked just like us?
6: More so. So I guess the moral of that is, stay away from guys looking the same as us.
7: Well, there are female marks.
8: Oh, hey, I'd like to meet one of those. Yeah. No, I don't mean a female. I mean just the narc, right. Knowing me, positive.
7: Sure, so although, you can positively know. And you will, because when he slaps the cuffs on you, you'll know for sure when that day comes.
6: How could a guy do that? Poses a narc.
8: What?
6: What?
8: Poses a narc?
7: No, you said
8: poses
7: it.
8: Poses a narc.
6: Oh, shit. Shit, I'm spaced. Poses a narc. Wow. Poses a narc. My brains are scrambled today.
9: There's ways to find out if you're on neurowatching that... You know, some people can just tell that something strange is going on. But if you haven't had the experience, which can be horrible, but at the same time beneficial, of gang stalkers talking to you with artificial telepathy, it's a very amazing technology. And it's not in your head like people would think. It's not a voice in your head, and it's not subtle or something that... You know, you have to be in tune with to know what's telepathic and all of this. No. It's out loud, coming from where they want it to come from. You hear it clearly, and there is no mistaking. Who's talking to me? You know, you'll be looking around in your house for the speakers in the ceiling or something like that. You'll be listening everywhere, like, where's that coming from? Can't just be coming from nowhere. You're trying to look for what it must be coming from, because your mind knows that it has to be coming from somewhere, but it's not. It's not coming from any device. It's just a broadcast, and just you can hear it, but it's artificial telepathy. So When you're on remote neural monitoring, it's remote neural monitoring. And when you're on remote neural monitoring, then what gang stalkers can see is what you see, for one. Okay? Now that means, what it doesn't mean is that they can see from your eyes, because that's not what it means. It doesn't mean they see through your eyes. Okay? What it means is they see what you see. They see what your mind interprets from your eyes, but if you close your eyes and you imagine something, they can see that. Okay? If you dream, they can see that. So they see what your mind interprets. And I know this for a fact, 100%. And I know from experience, okay? I know from experience that this is what their capabilities are. On top of that, okay, not just what you see or what your mind interprets from what you see and your imagination and your dreams, but they can also see you. And there's a couple things that are going on here. One, they can broadcast themselves, okay? They can broadcast EMF person is what they might call it, or it's like a hologram person, all right? And I've got videos of this kind of thing, like in the tree in my backyard, EMF hologram broadcast in my tree. You can find that video, and there's other videos where you may be able to see some of the holograms, but they can broadcast as a hologram. So they're on a mind control headset. They can broadcast and be somewhere else, like an outer body experience. Okay. And when they do that, they can see from the broadcast. And if you've ever seen one of these broadcasts clearly enough, they have really black, shiny, like a shiny black silvery type of eyes. And that's the only difference.
5: Yeah, man, I want to talk about how gang stalkers access remote neural monitoring and how we can get remote neural monitoring. Everything that I know about this, I've seen personally or experienced personally. It's not some stuff that I made up, and this isn't a theory of mine. This is what I know to be fact, okay? Remote neural monitoring is on the web. It's on the internet, and I'm 100% certain of that. It's not I would bet that's true or nothing like that. I know for certain that that's where neural monitoring is. Okay? They can put people on. All right, look. Imagine a website that you could sign up for, and when you sign up for it, you have a profile. And this profile can read all of your EEGs. It's a satellite broadcast, okay? So it can read everything that's going on with you, all of your senses. That includes your sight and your thoughts and your hearing and everything, okay? It also has the broadcast settings for the EMF broadcast and who you want to connect to, who you want to be telepathic with, who you want to be artificial telepathic with, and who you want to connect to and receive their mind and broadcast yours to them. And that's neural monitoring. And that's how artificial telepathy works. It's not V2K. It's remote neural monitoring. It's remote because I didn't sign up for this. I didn't sign up on this website for this profile. Somebody else signed me up. And I don't have that access to that. So they can control all of the settings for who I'm connected with, who's receiving my thoughts and my mind and everything decoded going right into their mind because they use this EMF headset. They call it a mind control. I didn't sign up for this, so I'm on it remotely. And gang stalkers are not on it remotely. They have possession of it. They have access to it. So the ways that I've seen that are, look, first of all, if you know for certain, which is very hard for a lot of people to know for certain because they could put your neighbors on it and use their voice, and they could put your family on it and use their voices, and they can trick people a lot. In my case,
9: They've tried to trick me a lot, but I've been doing this for years and years, and I know the people, and I've witnessed too much firsthand to be able to be misled about what's really going on. And I've found out where these people are and everything else. So if you know all of this information and you're feeling like if you're feeling like Steven Seagal or something, I guess you could go and get the neuromonitoring like that. There's always a risk that could cost you your life or your freedom. And there's a lot of things that could go wrong, and they would always know that you're coming. So it may not be the best option. Another option is EMF photography. When you're on neuromonitoring, they broadcast to you. They broadcast and they do live streams. And within the broadcast, there's always links built into the broadcast. It's just the way it works. So if you could take pictures and learn some good methods to exposing the broadcast in photography, then you could gain access to gang stalker sites or possibly even the neuromonitoring site. That's something that I've worked on, and I have had success with that to some degree, and enough that they decided to hack and brick devices that I was using to do that kind of thing. And I would still be doing that kind of thing, but I don't believe it's the best option. When a gang stalker has neuromonitoring, they don't keep it out in the open. So I was with the group. But Android Studio is a big deal, okay? Android Studio, I believe, is where we need to start. Once we have a basic understanding of how web pages and functions work, then we need to start using Android Studio. And this is the reason, because Android Studio is where you can make a virtual device. That's what they do. They make virtual devices. So when they have neural monitoring, they have it on their virtual device, and they don't need to keep it on their regular device. So when you look for it in their phone or something like that, you're not going to find it, because you have to log in to the virtual device that's hosted online somewhere. So they all have hosting sites. They host these things online, okay? A lot of times a gang stalker will host it on your device. If they're gang stalking you and you're not good with this stuff, they'll host their virtual clone of your device on your device and gang stalk you like that and be able to have complete control over everything you're doing with your device. But as far as their own device that they've made and linked all their neuromonitoring stuff to keep their neuromonitoring stuff on with their profile and their neuromonitoring, they'll put all of that on a virtual device and then host it somewhere like Bluehost or there's a bunch of them. There's a bunch of places you can host these things. I didn't sign up for this. I didn't sign up on this website for this profile. Somebody else signed me up, and I don't have that access to that. So they can control all of the settings for who I'm connected with, who's receiving my thoughts and my mind and everything decoded going right into their mind, because they use this EMF headset. They call it a mind control. I didn't sign up for this.
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13: What else were we just done?
14: Well, the union. Oh, yeah, you're thinking the union of the unwanted.
13: Was one where Buddy was drunk.
14: Oh, yeah, yeah, right. Yeah, that was with the No Agenda guys. Six packs and abs. Yeah, we were on with those guys too. Yep, that was interesting.
13: That was interesting to say the least.
14: Oh, Nick the Rat was there. Yeah, there was a whole bunch of us there.
13: He wants to have us on again too.
15: One, two, three, four. Yeah. Everything is great. Everything nice. Is grand. I got the whole wide world in the palm of my hand.
16: Oh, everything is perfect. It's falling into place. I can't seem to wipe this smile off my face.
15: Life's a happy song when there's someone by my side to sing along.
16: Nice.
15: Okay.
16: You take one.

0: Okay.
1: And I'll take this part, okay?
0: Okay. Back to the chorus, yeah.
2: 1, 2, 3, 4. Everything is great. Everything is grand. I've got the whole wide world in the palm of my hand. Everything is perfect. It's falling into place. I can't seem to wipe this smile off my face.
1: Oh, life's a happy song.
0: Oh, the good life, life, life sounds
1: need
0: like
1: a rhyme there.
0: That sounds like
1: we need a rhyme
0: like
1: there.
0: A
1: should we do a
0: yeah.
1: rhyme?
0: Yeah.
1: Okay, I'll do that.
0: One,
1: I'll
0: two,
1: do that.
0: Three, four.
1: Oh, life smells like a rose.
0: With someone to paint and someone to pose.
1: Oh, life's a piece of cake.
0: With someone to give and someone to take.
1: Hey, life's a piece of pie.
0: With someone to.
1: Sorry, I stuffed that up.
0: Life's a piece of pie.
1: You
0: with
1: wrote
0: someone
1: the song.
0: To.
1: How can you
0: yeah,
1: screw
0: I don't know the words that well. Life's a piece of pie. With someone to wash and someone to drive.
1: And life's an easy road.
0: With someone there to share the load.
1: Oh, life is full of highs.
0: With someone there. To stir and fry.
1: Oh, life's a bunch of flowers.
0: With someone to while away the
1: hey,
0: hours.
1: Hey, life's a leg of lamb.
0: With someone there to lend a hand.
1: Life's a fillet of fish.
0: Yes,
1: oh,
0: it is.
1: Life's
0: a happy song. When there's someone
1: life's
0: by your side
1: crickets.
0: To sing along.
1: Life's a taco. Life's a pizza. Life's a...
0: And that's pretty much it.
1: Let's do a big ending.
0: 1, 2, 3, 4.
1: Oh, life's a happy song. When

0: Wow. You know, I love singing with
1: you,
0: Brett.
1: It was close. We almost got
0: it. But I think I understand now why it was Walter and Jason.
1: It was me. I think I screwed it up.
0: Yeah.
1: Man.
0: No, me too. Me too.
1: Oh, well.
2: He's a Caribbean amphibian. He likes to hop in the tropical sea. Caribbean amphibian. A frog in the coconut tree. Sometimes he lives in the water. Sometimes he lives on the land. Sometimes he likes to play music.

0: coconut tree.
1: A frog in a coconut tree.
2: How are you feeling, Miss Piggy? I heard you called in sick yesterday.
3: Yeah, I had a frog in my throat. Right, Kermie? Right?
4: Please stop drinking.
5: Oh, I like that. That's nice. That's a warm family moment.
6: Hello, my baby. Hello, my honey. Hello, my ragtime gal. Send me a kiss by wire. Baby, my heart's on fire. If you refuse me, honey, you'll lose me. Then you'll be left alone.

0: These zoning laws are infringing on the rights of citizens.
1: If I might interrupt for a minute, I'd like to point out
0: that... You had your time. Let someone else speak.
1: I haven't said a word. It was that guy.
2: Don't look at me. I can't get a word in edgewise.
0: Well, then who the hell's been talking this whole time?
1: Oh, that's a fine question.
3: Kermit the Frog? What's his appeal?
4: What is Kermit the Frog's appeal? That's the question I want to know. Is abs and a six-pack? We got Noah over here.
5: Noah!
4: We got Caleb coming in from North Carolina.
6: The great state of North Carolina.
4: And we're broadcasting live from East Tennessee.
6: I'm from Tennessee, and I've been doing this for a long time.
4: How's it going, fellas?
7: Pretty good.
8: Pretty good. No complaints over here.
4: Well, that's good. Excited. We're doing a frog episode today. All about frogs. I figured we could open the show go ahead.
7: Can I ask a question just right off the bat?
4: Mm-hmm.
7: Why?
4: because
8: frogs are cool, man.
7: What was the inspiration? When the idea was suggested, I said, yes, absolutely, because it's a great idea. But what was the inspiration?
4: Caleb had tweeted out a picture of a frog on a branch, I believe, not too long ago that he took a picture of.
8: Yeah, and it was actually a blackberry plant. It was a bunch of blackberry plants.
4: Yeah. And I asked Caleb, I was like, okay. Well, what topic would you want to do an episode about? And he was like, frogs. And so here we are.
7: Okay. Cool. Yeah. Well, I'm ready to be amazed.
4: Oh, you're going to be. Yeah. I figure we can start the show with, 50 frog puns that will make you much hoppier. This comes from...
8: Whoa! I don't even know if we need 50. That might have been it right there.
4: And that's not even... That's just the title of this article from thoughtcatalog.com. That's not even one of the 50. So here we go. why are frogs so happy?
8: Why?
4: Because they eat whatever bugs them. What do frogs do with paper when they find it?
8: What do?
4: They rip it. Why are

0: are Toad. That was a pretty good. I like that. Oh, wow.
1: Toad, like a frog.
0: And coming in at number five, what did the frog say as he looked through the books at the library? Reddit. Yeah. That's not even getting the rim shot for that one.
2: No, that was trash.
0: What do you call a woman with a frog on her head? Lily? Let's skip ahead. What kind of shoes do frogs wear?
1: Boots?
0: Open-toed sandals.
1: Ah, another toad pun. All right, good. Toads.
0: I'm going to skip to 50 and see if it gets any. But, well, 44. Let's skip 30 ahead and go to 45.
2: Wait. Are there any puns about toads that result in, like, frog being the surprising answer?
1: Oh, yeah. Flip it around on them.
0: Well, no, this because these are frog jokes and not toad jokes. I didn't look for the 50 best toad puns, sadly.
2: I wonder if they have a list.
0: Why for number 46, why did the frog go to the bank with a gun? He wanted to rob it.
1: Oh, that one was okay.
0: Not good.
2: All of these puns about ribbit, like slightly off ribbit.
0: These are pretty bad. Yeah. And coming in at number 50, I skipped 35 of these at least. I don't know. But number 50, what kind of pole is short and floppy? A tadpole. All right.
2: I mean, I thought of that, but I was like, that can't possibly be the answer.
1: That's exactly the same. It's too obvious.
0: So here's one I thought was a little better. I kind of reworded this from two different jokes, and I've made my own joke here. How do frogs kill themselves? They commit suicide.
1: Dark. That was dark.
0: Okay, here's one I found on Reddit that might make up for all those bad ones. Okay, here we go. A kid walks into a whorehouse with a dead frog. He goes to the front desk and sets his dead frog up on the countertop. The man at the desk says, "We don't allow kids here." The kid then puts a $100 bill on the counter, and the man replies, "Okay, what do you want?" The kid says, "I want to have sex with the girl in here that has the most STDs I can find." "We don't have women like that here. Sorry, buddy," the man says. The kid then puts another $100 bill on the table. "Okay, kid, all the way down the hall, the last door on the left." The kid comes out of the room after a while, and as he's walking around the front to the front door, the man stops him. "Hey, kid, why in the world would you want to do that? You basically just killed yourself." The kid looks up at him and says, "I'm going to home and fuck my babysitter. My parents are going to come home, and then my dad will take the babysitter home and fuck the babysitter. My dad will come home, and then he'll fuck my mom. My dad will leave for work the next morning, and the mailman will come and fuck my mom. And that mailman is the motherfucker who ran over my frog." Thank you.
1: Wow.
0: I'm here all week. Read that one off Reddit. Fuck. Yeah.
1: Wow, that was... All right.
0: Yep. Yeah. Well, that's all the frog jokes we got for the episode. But we got lots of frog topics to cover. What should we do first? I was thinking maybe that, Caleb, you brought a Return of the Froggy.
1: Oh, yeah, that's a good thing to open up with. This kind of the video or the sound clip, whatever it is, it kind of explains it's a very detailed description of what a frog actually is. It gets a little scientific, but I think that we'll be able to push through it and be able to really get something out of it.
0: Okay, word. Here we go.
3: A froggy babe, a small beastie with four leggies, which lay poop in water and on land. It is brown, or green, or yellow, or be it tropical. He may have diverse colors and live in trace. It have longies and gills, poopy. 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It grow up to be a froggy if it pawn not be not eaten. It eat small bugs like crickets, fleas, or even worms. 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You might see a froggy if you enter before it or pelex. A froggy be found in all continents except Antarctica. A froggy be brothers.

0: brothers with a toad. Okay.
1: What if all education was done by a teacher with a voice like that?
2: Oh my God. Everybody would learn so much more and better.
3: Be excited to go to school.
0: Oh man.
4: Just
5: screaming alone.
0: This one's a little longer, but
4: it
0: is
4: a baby. It's a tadpole. It's a tadpole, say.
2: Like runs up to you and puts the picture right in your face. It's like, say. This is all of school from the time you're like 3 to like you graduate with like a PhD. Everybody runs up, screams at you.
0: That's, I mean, I'd rather my tax dollars go to that than the current education system. Now, so this is true facts about the frog, and let me know if somebody wants me to pause it at any time because it's 4 minutes.
6: Here we will explore true facts about the frog. Frogs are not merely proof that French people will put anything into their mouths. They are also amphibians, which means that they're a bit wishy-washy on the whole evolution thing. Oh, that was pretty cool. Did you see that? It has a transparent eyelid. Good for sexy winking. The frog begins its life as water larvae that resemble gigantic sperms, which should make you appreciate how tiny our sperm is. If our sperm was that big, it would be uncomfortable for everyone. Think about it. Now stop thinking about it, you perv. After a time as a spermish water-breathing vegetarian, the larvae undergo a rapid 24-hour metamorphosis, reabsorbing their tails, growing limbs and lungs, and emerging as graceful adult frogs. Although now an air breather, the frog still relies on its permeable skin for oxygen and keeps its skin moist by producing mucus. Imagine sneezing, but through your entire body. That is how a frog do. Every couple of days, the frog sheds its skin, and as the French may or may not do, it eats its own full-body booger in public. Perhaps the taste of booger awakens a taste for flesh, for the adult frog preys upon the living. Whoa, settle down there, Spazzy. Luckily for this mouse, the frog eats worms and holy crap. Strike that. Not lucky. Not lucky for the mouse.
0: Yeah. That frog just bit the mouse's head off in the video. Pretty nice. Metal AF.
1: Fucking badass.
0: I can keep going on with this or we can move on. What do you guys think? We're halfway through. A lot of it's visual, but I do like the Morgan Freeman appreciation.
2: It is very March of the Penguins.
1: Impression. It's a meh.
7: Every time I explain something about frogs, I earn a freckle.
6: Yes, and just like the French, the frog even has a taste for frog. When Kermit first met Miss Piggy, he said, "Be careful, I might eat you." And that became one of the biggest miscommunications of all time. Right?
0: Okay, how about move on unless you guys want to... I'll put that in the show notes, though, so people can see it, because it is pretty funny with the visual component, for sure. Also, the movie Frogs, which John Sanders, Walla Weem, and I covered in our movie review episode, I think it was episode 51 or 52, the movie Frogs, with Sam Elliott, who was also the man who murdered Hitler and Bigfoot in that other movie. Remember that? Yeah.
1: So what's the plot? Oh, sorry, you're about to play something. You're about to play something next.
0: I'm about to play the trailer of the movie Frogs, but it's a 70s movie, 1972 movie, and it's terrible. It's one of the worst movies I've ever seen.
1: So not like an Oscar winner.
0: But Sam Elliott's in it. No, it's campy as hell, but there's some funny parts in it, but the ending famous scene that John actually made a great send-off parody video of that I'll also put in the show notes is the ending scene is this old dude that was like destroying the environment the DVD cover when I bought it, because I bought it at McKay's, and it's a giant frog, and you're like, oh, it's gonna be like Tarantula with the giant tarantula, except it's a giant frog, but no, it's just a bunch of regular sized frogs. And the old man like dies and falls out of his chair, and he gets killed by a bunch of regular sized frogs hopping around on his body.
1: Wait, so they just, the hopping, the force of the hopping is what kills people?
0: Yeah.
1: Is that what
2: they don't
1: is?
2: Really explain how the frogs kill them. They're just, yeah. The frogs are all over the bodies, and they're just like, ugh, yeah. On the floor.
1: So basically, like, this entire movie is just that one plague that Egypt went through in that, like, Book of Genesis or whatever. Like, yes. You know, the 12, or the 7 yeah. plagues. How, I can't remember.
0: 10 how plagues, I think. 10 plagues. Yeah, we will be covering that. Biblical examples of frogs, for sure. That's coming up. But nice. Yeah, here's the trailer for frogs. And it's the weird thing about the movie is, like, people are getting killed by, like, snakes and alligators. It's not even the frogs that are mainly doing it. It's kind of implied that the frogs are, like, the bosses that are commanding all the other animals to kill them. It's really...
1: Frogs are the masterminds.
0: Yeah.
1: Okay, gotcha.
5: Suppose nature gave a war and everybody came. The snakes, the birds, the lizards and frogs. And suppose that the polluters, the species on Earth called man, were the enemy in that war.
8: I still believe man is master of the world.
5: And then suppose that the human race lost.
9: Oh!

0: Elliott, Joan Van Ark, Adam Rourke, Judy Pate.
1: First of all, we're going to have to try to find Iris Stewart and Michael. Be very honest with you. I don't think we will. Not alive, anyway.
2: You're talking big because you're the only one making any sense around here.
1: But whether we find him or not, we've got to get off this damn island. All of us, now!
2: And I am asking to get the hell out of here with someone or by myself.

0: Sam Elliott's just whacking the water with a
1: production value.
0: Yeah, for no reason, he's just smacking the water in this trailer.
1: I love this experience with no visual. Just the one guy, just terrified.
2: ribbit.
3: The movie's so funny too because it's they actually do a decent job of building suspense, and then they always cut away to a close up of a single frog, and it goes ribbit, and that's the bad guy. That's it's a frog.
4: Just enjoy yourselves. You are gonna love it.
0: They give away the ending of the movie in the trailer with the old man just getting surrounded by frogs. They actually look like toads. I don't even know if they're frogs. They look like toads.
2: Probably toads. Couldn't afford real frogs.
0: Is that, they didn't have the budget.
2: They don't have enough for the budget for the movie Frogs to get real frogs. Gotta get toads.
0: Ooh, I like that as an ISO at the end. Also, the movie poster has a huge frog with a human's hand sticking out of its mouth, as if any of the frogs in the movie were anywhere near the size that swallow a human.
2: It ate the whole human.
5: Frogs is coming.
0: Frogs are coming.
1: Does anyone find frogs, I don't know, scary or creepy or gross or really anything?
0: Not really. Only gross frog I've seen was this one. It's a glass frog and its skin is translucent. It's not really scary. It's just gross to look at because you can see
1: its
0: intestines and its organs inside.
1: Now that's neat.
0: On its underbelly.
1: I like that.
0: It's kind of gross looking though. I don't like intestines. Ugh.
3: Ugh.
0: Ugh.
1: To each their own.
0: Here's a tiny angry squeaking frog, and this will be in the show notes too. It's from the BBC. This thing looks like a little marshmallow with black freckles. I mean, it is shaped like a marshmallow, and it's just great. I like this frog.
6: But sometimes, more unexpected sounds grab our attention, like this desert rain frog, squeaking viral sensation. $11 million hits and counting. It sounds like a dog toy. But actually, this is the sonorous war cry of a very angry frog.
0: It's so much better if you can see it. It's like just this tiny little circle. But that's a war cry, so if it comes close to you, you know what to do. Kill it.
3: Shotgun's the only thing that'll do it too. These things are resilient.
0: Fire two blasts outside the house if the frogs come to you.
1: I imagine that sound is like how God hears the people who cry out to him. In their prayer.
3: Hey little buddy.
0: That's a good segue into Jim Rohn's story of the frog and the scorpion, and that some idiot on YouTube put background music on this, so sorry for that. But it's Jim Rohn, the frog and the scorpion, the tale of inevitable good and evil.
7: So in part of the scenario of understanding leadership, the key is to not be surprised when the inevitable occurs. Because if you become too surprised, we will call you naive. If the sun goes down, the guy says, "What's happened? What's happened?" It means he hasn't been here long, I guess, right? Or the guy is naive. Come on, come on. There are some things you don't want to look surprised, especially in public. If you say, "Why did John do that?" You say, "Come on, come on." About so many, after so much time, are going to. And it's very sobering as to why some have chosen to give themselves over to evil, and we call it simply one of those things.
0: But
7: the key to leadership is to understand, and the key to leadership is to also be alert and be bright enough to spot it and to see it. All good leaders must understand the story of the frog and the scorpion. It's one of the most important stories for a leader to understand.
0: Is that accurate? Is that the most important story for a leader to understand?
3: I don't see why not.
0: If Hitler knew the story of the frog and the scorpion, maybe he wouldn't have killed all those Jews.
3: I mean, that's a good... I mean, do we know if he knew about that story? That could have been the deciding factor.
0: I think it was.
1: He probably zoned out while he was told, you know, like I did.
3: Like they were telling him the story, and he's just staring up. He's like, man, I just want to...
8: Exactly.
3: I just want to get rid of all those people. I just... Didn't even hear about
0: he
3: it.
0: He just starts looking up and wandering
1: pagan
0: off.
1: Jews, pagan like, Jews suck.
7: According to the story of the frog and the scorpion, the story scenario says... The frog and the scorpion appeared on the bank of a river about the same time, and the frog was about to jump in the river and swim to the other side. And along comes the scorpion, and he sees what's about to happen, and he engages the frog in conversation, and the scorpion says to the frog, Mr. Frog, I see that you're about to jump in the river and swim to the other side. And the frog said to the scorpion, that is correct. And the scorpion said, hey, hold it. I would like to get to the other side, but unfortunately I'm a scorpion and I can't swim. Would you be so kind as to let me hop on your back and you swim across the river and deposit me on the other side? I would be grateful. And the frog looked at the scorpion and said, no way. The frog said, you're a scorpion. And scorpions sting frogs and kill them. He said, I'd get out there halfway with you on my back and you'd sting me. And I'd die. You think I'm crazy? No way. The scorpion said, hey, hold it, hold it.
0: Hey,
7: with your frog brain, you're not thinking. If I was to sting you out there halfway, sure, you'd die and drown, but so would I, since I'm a scorpion and I can't swim. That'd be kind of foolish. So I'm not about to do that. I just want to get to the other side. The frog thought over that reasoning and said, that makes sense, hop on. And according to the story, the scorpion hops on the frog's back, they start across the river, and sure enough, halfway across the river, the scorpion stings the frog. They are now both about to go down for the third time. The frog cannot believe what happened.
0: That's a good joke. That's
7: funny. He said to the scorpion, why did you do that? I'm about to die and drown, but so are you. Why would you do that? And the scorpion said, because I am a scorpion. So all leaders must understand the story of the frog.
0: I tried to time that sound drop right. Why'd you do
1: I
0: that?
1: I don't understand the moral of this story.
9: Because you're a cunt.
3: I'm a little confused about
0: no,
3: like,
0: the frog and the scorpion goes back to the conversation you and I had last night, Caleb. It's like you said, why would I can't remember exactly what you said, but like, why would Bill Gates or some why would these like evil people want to like poison stuff because it's killing them too or whatever? And it's like the frog and the scorpion.
3: But that doesn't make any sense unless it's like I get that, but they're going to die. And most of these people don't want to die. And this is an analogy, not a real story. And it's like
0: no, this is the truth. The frog and the scorpion is historically documented fact that the scorpion and the frog had this conversation.
3: I think I've actually seen this play out in real time before. I saw a frog and a scorpion talking to each other and. They were like, hey, I need to get across that body of water there, Mr. Frog. And Frog was like, and then the scorpion pulled some fast ones on him. And then they both died.
0: You said, is that like happened around where did that happen around where you lived?
10: This could only happen in North Carolina.
3: Oh, yeah. North Carolina, man, we got. It's like scorpions and frogs. That's every day, man. Every day. I don't know. This analogy, I give it a 6 out of 10.
0: He's got about... a minute left. I'll let him finish it out.
7: So are you. Why would you do that? Why? And the scorpion said, because I am a scorpion. So all leaders must understand the story of the frog and the scorpion. There are shepherds and there are sheep and there are wolves. And wise leaders must understand some wolves are so clever. They've learned to dress up like sheep But do not miss the story of the full drama of life called good and evil.
1: Ugh.
0: Well, that's that.
3: Okay, now the sheep Jim and the Ron, wolf is a totally different analogy than that.
0: It's
3: frog
0: like the lion,
3: the
0: sheep, and the wolf, the scorpion, and the frog. Jim Ron has an amazing ability to make a story that should last 25 seconds tops take 4 minutes.
3: That's just called being a pastor right there. It's like the whole job.
0: Yeah.
3: I'm going to read this one verse out of the Bible, and we're going to talk about it for 1 hour.
0: Yeah, doesn't that feel nasty?
3: Put your fingers the wrong way. Put your hands together with your fingers the wrong way.
0: Clasp your hands together. Now do it. Just rotate one over from how you normally do it. Doesn't that feel nasty? What was the point he was trying to make with that?
3: I don't remember. All I remember is we were doing youth group inside the equipment rental shop. And we were... yeah, Rockadale. And he told us to do that thing with our fingers and said, doesn't that feel nasty? I think it was something about, I don't know, probably about being a good person. It was like, do the right thing. Do what feels right.
0: We should talk about, you know, the plagues of Egypt, the 10 plagues of Egypt. I think it was 10. Yes.
3: Yeah.
0: And the first one was turning all the water into blood. The second one was even way scarier. Frogs.
3: Ooh. I love it.
0: Yeah.
3: These frogs are mad. They've been swimming around in blood for the last however long, so you know they're ready to jump around.
0: So frogs, Exodus, and I quote from the Holy Bible: "This is what the great Lord says: Let my people go, so that they may worship me. If you refuse to let them go, I will plague your whole country with frogs. The Nile will teem with frogs." They will come up to your place and into your bedroom and onto your bed, into the houses of your officials and onto your people, even into your ovens and kneading thoughts. I don't know what kneading thought is. The frogs will go up on you and your people and all your officials. And that's what happened. And that's the origin story of the Muppets.
3: That's how they came to be.
0: Yeah.
3: I liked the Prince of Egypt's, interpretation of the plague of frogs. It's just like a bunch of the people in the palace running around with frogs jumping all over them, screaming.
0: Booberry brought that up. I should have looked that clip up. Let me see. Yeah, Booberry, when he found out we were doing a frogs episode, brought the Prince of Egypt clip up. Should I try to find that?
3: That is such a good movie. It's got a few big name actors in it too. It's a good movie.
0: Let's find the Prince of Egypt frogs clip, shall we? Here we go. For historical context.
7: We do not
3: exactly
7: go
3: how it
7: anywhere.
0: Disney's got a new movie coming out every week that they can't wait to make you watch the ad for on YouTube.

0: This is all the locusts. The locusts came after the frogs. Where's the frogs? They just started with the locusts in this movie?
1: I think it's just kind of a montage.
0: Meteors? Blood water? I don't see any frogs.
1: No, there's definitely a scene where frogs are jumping all over people.
0: Ooh, wait, maybe this is it.
1: Solid soundtrack in that movie, too.
0: I didn't see a single frog in this thing, and I was looking all over.
1: I know that there's a bunch of frogs jumping all over the place. I could vividly remember this. They're in the palace, and it's like all the royal people running around, screaming. They got frogs on their heads. They got frogs all over them. And you just see frogs sitting around doing stuff.
0: Did they kill them like they did in the movie Frogs, just by softly hopping on their bodies when they fell down for some reason?
1: No, nobody died. They just kind of got hopped on. Like, the people were just like, it was just like, oh, there's a frog on my head. Why is there all these frogs? That actually might have been, yeah, I think that's at the very beginning. I think that montage might have started a little bit into it, because at the very beginning of that scene, they go and they see that, like, before the montage starts, they see that the water is turning into blood. Like, there's like a whole thing about it turning into blood. Mm-hmm. And then I think the frogs happens right at the beginning of the montage.
0: I must have
1: just banging soundtrack.
0: It must not have been included in the Fandango movie clip on YouTube.
1: Fandango.
0: Dang, it's got dang in the name. So this is from HowStuffWorks.com. Can it really rain frogs? And I'll put that in the show notes, but the short answer is yes. Frog rain causes flight of the amphibians. Frogs can weigh as little as a few ounces. The heavier ones can even be swept into tornadoes. So if there's a hurricane or a tornado, the frogs will get lifted up in the air and then rain down by sometimes the thousands on a small town.
1: Mm-hmm.
0: It's kind of interesting and possibly an explanation for what happened in Egypt, kind of like Sodom and Gomorrah, could have been a meteor strike. But since there was warning ahead of time, that probably means a higher power was involved either way, depending on what you believe on all that. But I do have a clip of Kermit the Frog, just for brevity. This is from a recent episode of the other podcast I do with Spencer, Gloof, and Booberry. This is a Kermit the Frog clip from Misinformed Nation.
2: Yeah, a sad, knowledgeable, wise old Gandalf-like Kermit the Frog.
3: This is 1-4.
2: This is the 1-4, yeah.
4: In any case, the reason that Michaela and I do this, in large part, is because, well, we're curious. We wanted to see how it would go, but we're also seeing if we enjoy it. And I'm happy to be here doing something like this with her. It's a real privilege. It goes back to, you know, having children.
5: I don't even have a joke. I don't even have a joke right now.
4: I suppose, too, this has been enhanced by my ill health in recent years, but I always feel that it's a privilege to spend time with my children. And I have some sense of how fast time goes. You know, I've always had a very acute sense of the finitude of existence. And this is a good hint for people who have children, but with regards to your family members at all, is don't take it for granted. You know, every second you get that isn't painful, you should cherish.
6: Yes.
4: God, how maudlin.
5: Oh, you came up with a joke. That's good.
3: Oh.
2: It's a real sweet episode. Actually, anyone that wants to listen to it should go check it out, because it is good.
0: That was Kermit the Frog. Kermit the Frog here. I'm sorry, that was Jordan Peterson, but, you know, potato, potato.
1: Pretty much the same person.
0: Yeah. They both have a lot of wise things to say. Wrapping up on frogs falling from the sky. We don't have to go through this whole clip, but just, you know, just a little insight into that.
7: SciShow is supported by Brilliant.org. You probably heard the phrase, it's raining cats and dogs outside, and you probably also know better than to take that literally. But sometimes, animals do fall from the sky. There have been rare but regular reports of this phenomenon going all the way back to ancient Rome. Sure, some of the historical accounts are probably exaggerated, but there are enough well-documented cases in this century that we know that animal rain is definitely a thing. And meteorologists think they know why. Well, mostly. If you read Pliny the Elder's stories of frogs and fish falling falling from the heavens, you might be understandably skeptical. But in 2005, thousands of frogs rained down on a small town in Serbia. Then in 2009, clouds of tadpoles fell in Japan. And in 2010, small fish that were very much still alive pelted a town in Australia's Northern Territory for several days.
0: Yeah, we don't care about fish, but the frogs, that really happens.
1: Yeah, I was actually reading some, I read some stuff about that, and that's actually happened a lot. There's like at least about a dozen reports of frogs raining. So yeah. I just think that's really cool. I would love to see that. I would love to walk outside and just get smacked in the face by a frog, and then it's just like, where'd this frog come from?
0: What the hell? Just like, what the hell is even that?
1: What the hell is even that?
6: What darnation?
1: There's just puddles of frogs around, you know? They're just ribbiting. They're on their backs, just ribbiting. Just like, how'd I get here?
8: What's the cause?
0: Usually it's a hurricane or a tornado.
8: Okay. I was going to say tornado.
0: Yeah. But yeah, because they're so lightweight, they can just get swept up by the thousands and tossed into a random spot
1: and
0: from the air.
1: Frogs are also notorious for living in trailers, so when the tornadoes come through, they just get picked right up, and the whole like little frog trailer just goes flying.
0: That's it. That leads perfectly into this phenomenon. This is live footage from the, I think, late 90s of frogs in a little swamp outside of a bar.
9: Bud. Wines. Bud. Wines. Bud. Bud. Wines. Bud. Wines. Bud. Bud. Wines. Bud. Wines. Bud. Wines. Bud. Wines.
0: It's an old Super Bowl commercial of three Budweiser commercial of three frogs sitting there.
8: Good Budweiser.
1: I take it back. Seeing frogs rain would be cool, but if I went outside and I saw three frogs just chugging Budweiser, just sitting on a log, chugging Budweiser outside, that would probably be the best day of my life. I'd go out there, I'd crack open a cold one with them. I'd just hang out there.
8: Yeah, that'd be great. But whoever produced that commercial and wrote the script, they should be fired. I mean, probably drawn and quartered. I mean, that's just retarded. Advertisement.
1: Budweiser.
0: They never actually even say Budweiser in a commercial. It's just three frogs.
8: Let's do three frogs.
0: Budweiser.
1: And then they paid. And then they paid millions of dollars to have that played during the Super Bowl.
8: So this will get people to drink.
1: I'll bet it did, too.
0: Yeah, I mean, I like the commercial, I'm not going to lie. But there's also, like, popular frogs are huge in popular culture, going back to the Bible, pre-Bible. And obviously,
8: popular frogs are huge in popular culture.
0: Yeah, beer commercials, but we also got video games. I mean, one of the most famous video games of all time.
1: Tetris.
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14: Hey, buddy. You okay?
15: No matter how dangerous the adventure.
0: No matter, they're constantly taking Frogger, this frog that gets run over, into the hospital in all these commercials. 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Is it in the early 2000s? It's like a bunch of doctors rolling the frog into the hospital. It's like, oh, he's got run over. But he's coming back.
15: No matter how dangerous the adventure.
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1: PC. Why is there an accordion suddenly?
14: I think we lost him.
0: Why would you end a commercial?
8: That totally sounded like it was going to be like a live-action 80s movie about Frogger, like a failed awesome. Like B-movie.
0: Like the Mario Brothers, like the Mario Brothers movie, but with Frogger. That'd be
8: yes. Yes.
1: They have a dude that's just in a frog costume the whole time, and he's Frogger.
0: Oh, fuck yeah. That'd
17: be awesome. I've got to revive him.
1: He's just going to run over
17: him.
1: Just constantly runs out into traffic and gets run over the whole movie.
8: That's the whole movie. He's always trying to stop the fight crime, but he keeps getting hit by cars.
1: It's the crime's
8: way.
1: The crime's always across the street, and so he's got to run across the street to get to the crime to fight.
0: Stop right
1: But he
0: there.
1: Never makes
0: I'm
1: it.
0: Agent, Special Agent Frogger. Put your hands up. Yeah.
8: Special Agent Frogger.
0: So,
17: ribbit.
0: Blueberry put in the chat Kermit the Frog talking about the symbolism of frogs. You guys want to listen to a couple minutes of this?
1: Let's do it.
8: Sure.
18: The plagues that Moses called down on the Pharaoh. And of course, one of the plagues was a plague of frogs.
19: Yeah.
18: And so.
19: Okay. So the frog is a perfect liminal character, because the frog, I think you tweeted about this as well. The frog lives both in water and on land. And so it's like it has a monstrous characteristic that it can cross. Oh, it's one of those things that crosses over between.
0: What the hell is this?
20: Frogs.
1: Recorded with a
18: snitch
1: potato.
18: That Harry Potter chases in the Quidditch games in Harry Potter. And it's funny because inside the snitch is actually part of Voldemort's soul, right? So that's part of the soul of evil that's inside the golden ball. And the golden ball in Harry Potter has wings, which makes it a round chaos. Technically speaking, it's an alchemical symbol. And the round chaos is a mercurial symbol. And the spirit Mercury is an emissary of the gods. And so the gods are speaking to you when anything flickers in front of you and captures your attention.
19: Mm-hmm.
18: And in the Quidditch game, the person who follows what captures his attention is the seeker, and also the person who wins not so much the game, but the metagame.
19: What's important, I think, in this story is that the ball is the most important thing.
18: Right. Uh-huh, right. So it's golden. It's like
19: that's why it's golden. So for her, it's the idea that it is the most important thing.
18: Yeah.
19: So she drops this ball in the water. It gets lost. So she loses the most important thing. It falls into chaos.
18: Right. So that's the death of God for all intents and purposes.
19: Or just the idea of the loss of innocence, or you know, whatever
1: in green.
19: You think about it in terms of the loss of the most important thing. And so this frog appears and says, you know, I can go get your ball if you promise something for me.
1: It might be nice.
19: And so the promise is that she will bring the frog with her into her castle, let the frog eat with her, and then let the frog sleep in her bed. Okay?
1: Right.
19: So we've got those two things, food and sex, we talked about before as well. So the frog goes down into the water and then brings up the most important thing.
1: Ordinary things.
19: And the princess is forced to accept this frog in her. She doesn't want to. Like, she's very annoyed that she has to let the frog into her house.
0: He kept saying into her, and I'm thinking, what? And then he's finally said into her house, but yeah, wow. Yeah, I'll put that in the show notes too. That's a Jordan Peterson on the symbolism of frogs. And of course, we got Pepe the Frog. Fletcher brings up in the chat Battletoads. I forgot about Battletoads. That's a good one.
1: Oh, yeah. Battletoads.
8: I mean, that Jordan Peterson clip about, like, you know, symbolism of frogs is like half about, like, symbolism of Harry Potter, too. So just in case you're also interested in Harry Potter symbolism.
1: Well, now I'm going to do a three-part series about how God and the Harry Potter series are deeply intertwined.
0: Harry Potter, the famous frog. Yeah.
1: He was a frog the whole time.
8: I was expecting that clip to end with, like, him talking about, like, the Harry Potter symbolism and being like, Yes, and the way this wraps back around to frogs is that I am Kermit the Frog. I mean, just talking about, you know, Harry Potter. I don't
17: know. Oh, God.
0: Okay, so there also was big old frogs that were big and old, you know?
21: It's 70 million years ago, and you...
0: Did you guys know that?
22: Oh, wow. Whoa! Well, wait, everything's different. It looks like it's 70 million years ago all of a sudden.
0: I forgot to
22: what happened?
0: I forgot to tell you guys that it's actually 70 million years ago.
8: Wow.
21: It's 70 million years ago, and you are in northwestern Madagascar. The climate is...
0: You're in northwestern Madagascar, too.
22: I thought it looked different all of a sudden. There's lemurs everywhere.
0: There's Chris Rock as a zebra.
21: It's 70 million years ago, and you are in northwestern Madagascar. The climate is subtropical and very seasonal, with long periods of drought broken up by stretches of heavy rain. Rivers dry up, leaving only ephemeral pools behind. It's a hard place to live, for you and even your average amphibian. But this place is home to one hell of a weird frog. Paleontologists call it Beelzebufo, the so-called devil frog. And it may have been the largest frog that ever lived. Beelzebufo thrived in this environment, possibly because of adaptations that it had in common with some modern frogs that still live in these kinds of habitats. For one thing, its proportions were just weird, because it had a disproportionately big head and a really wide mouth. And it probably had an incredibly powerful bite, making it a serious predator for smaller animals. It also had these flanges of bone on the back corners of its skull that were so big that they may have overlapped with its shoulder blades and even affected the movement of its arms. Now, the thing is, there are frogs around today that look a lot like this, with big bumpy skulls and huge mouths. Ugh. And you want to know what they're called? Because it's really awesome. When scientists are trying to be all serious about them,
0: really
21: they
0: awesome.
21: Refer to these modern frogs as ceratophryids. But they're more commonly known as, wait for it, Pac-Man frogs. And phylogenetic studies grouped Beelzebufo with modern Pac-Man frogs. But here's the problem. Pac-Man frogs only live in South America, and Beelzebufo is only known from Madagascar around 70 million years ago. And Madagascar and South America haven't been connected for like 115 million years.
0: That sounds very scientific. For like 100
22: It's like 100 million years ago.
0: 100, 200, 300, 375, 75, 74. Yeah, it's like...
22: So long ago that there's no way to tell if I'm right or wrong.
0: Right, yeah. Fact check this, asshole.
21: So, I mean, around 7 million.
0: Sorry, go ahead. No.
8: I mean, I feel like you could, like, over the course of millions and millions of years, it's kind of like a slap in the face to say that, like, these frogs couldn't travel from Madagascar to South America somehow. Like, I mean, millions of years is a long time. That's totally possible.
22: Yeah, they could have fashioned a raft out of a bunch of scorpions and then rode them over.
8: Or rafts out of their frog skin.
22: Or the other frogs that got killed by scorpions. You know, it's like enough frogs get out there in the middle of the water, get stung by scorpions, and then they just hop on their corpses over to wherever they want to go.
0: Yeah,
8: I mean, they turn the frogs into lily pads. And this guy's really disrespectful.
0: Wow.
22: Yeah.
21: Beelzebufo is only known from Madagascar.
0: Also, Beelzebufo is just a retarded name.
8: It's so stupid.
22: Man, that's the kind of, if, like, if I was ever in the position to name something, I would do that. I would do that kind of thing in a heartbeat. Beelzebufo, geez, I can't think of another good one. Something with, like, ribbit.
0: I just discovered a new species of toad. I call it bleep bloop bloop bloop.
22: I call it the big old toe. Big and old is in all caps too.
0: Named this clip "Big Old Frog" because it's big and old.
22: Big old frog.
0: Big old frog.
21: Beelzebufo is only known from Madagascar around 70 million years ago, and Madagascar and South America haven't been connected for like 115 million years.
0: Well,
21: so if these frogs are related, paleontologists have to explain how they ended up in totally separate places and figure out where and when their ancestors lived. And if it turns out that they aren't related, then why do they look so similar? Untangling the origins of Beelzebufo, the giant frog that lived alongside the dinosaurs, turns out to be one of the most bedeviling problems in the history of amphibians.
0: That's super interesting.
22: I like how he said bedeviling problems.
8: Yeah, I noticed Beelzebufo. That too. I thought that was unique and creative.
0: Did you guys think that was a really, really good clip?
23: Yeah, me neither. I was just being polite, but thanks for letting me off the hook.
0: Yeah, so I don't know. You guys got any frog stuff we need to talk about?
22: I was also, just gonna ask, do they draw little horns? Do they draw little horns on Beelzebufo?
0: No, he actually had pitchfork. He had natural horns, but they're
22: not, that's it.
0: But they weren't like big horns. They were just kind of like points on at the end of his head.
22: Did he have a little natural pitchfork? little demon frog buddies hopping around.
0: I think it was the devil frog was the proper scientific term.
22: Little devil tail, you know, little tail with the triangle on the end of it. He's just hanging out. He's like, but he's a frog, so he's like going.
8: He always gives you bad advice. He tells you to do the naughty thing.
22: Yeah, take that scorpion across the lake.
0: Why don't you do something evil? Why don't you do something evil? I'm sure no one will be Bud the wiser. I'm a devil frog.
22: That was good. Wow, that was really. I like that. Oh, God. Give yourself a rib shot for that one.
0: Okay.
22: Yeah. That was solid.
0: Yeah. If I could,
8: except that it didn't make any sense. You know, Bud the Wiser.
0: It was Bud Wiser callback.
8: I see the. Oh wait. Well, I guess none. I see.
22: Yeah, like none the wiser. They'd call back to the Budweiser frogs that they spent $10 million on to get people at the Super Bowl to watch a bunch of fake frogs say Budweiser for 30 seconds.
8: The reason we don't have like a lot of fans is because of the sophistication of our humor.
22: Yeah. It's too highbrow, man. It's like we're way up there.
0: We're too
8: it's
0: smart.
8: Really hard to attain.
0: Too smart
8: this level.
0: For this market.
22: We'll try to dumb it down a little bit
8: for the plebs out there.
0: Yeah, let's we can get into the one of my favorite types of frogs right here. John Oliver.
3: We're going to talk about the media, specifically one increasingly influential member of it, Alex Jones, the Walter Cronkite of shrieking batshit gorilla clowns. And I know you may be thinking, there is nothing more I need to know about Alex Jones, because you've probably seen crazy clips like this.
4: Ugh. What do you think tap water is? It's a gay bomb, baby. And I'm not saying people didn't naturally have homosexual feelings. I'm not even getting into it. You think I am like, oh, shocked by it, so I'm up here bashing it because I don't like gay people? I don't like them putting chemicals in the water that turn the friggin' frogs gay. Do you understand that? Serious crap.
3: Wow. If he is that upset about a government conspiracy that is not happening, just imagine how upset he's going to be when he finds out about one that actually is. Like the fact that the government is turning raccoons bilingual. Oh, that's right. They're all fluent in French now, and they will be working that into conversation.
8: Uh-huh. That was such a shitty joke.
0: Yeah. I like the... I don't know what you're talking about. I think John Oliver is a comedic genius and probably the most important person on Earth today.
8: No.
0: I got
22: just no.
0: Well,
22: yeah. Yeah, John Oliver. Yeah, that was not a great opening bit there. He could have done better.
0: And he spends the next half hour not addressing any of Alex Jones' arguments and rather attacking his supplement sales.
4: I'm going to go to break. I'm going to come back.
0: Okay, we're back from break here.
4: I was eating jalapenos during the break.
0: This is another.
8: Sound great.
0: Yeah, I like what Cretchit on OPDM always asks. Like, is it regular jalapenos he's eating, like raw, or is he eating like jalapeno poppers, or is he eating like stuffed jalapenos?
8: No, clearly stuffed jalapenos or jalapeno poppers.
22: No, he's eating raw. He's got a plant. No. He's got a jalapeno pepper plant under the desk in there. He just picks one off, eats it stem and all. And it's a race during the break.
8: He takes breaks during all of his interviews and just goes and
22: he just bends under the table and just. And it's a race each time to see how many jalapenos he can eat before they come back.
0: on the last episode of OBDM, they had that clip of Alex Jones like, and it's like, as Cretchen was like, yeah, that's the noise Alex Jones goes when he's headed to the bathroom after eating jalapenos and whiskey all day. Okay, so this is your clip going back into the gay frogs. This is Nature PBS.
5: Oh yeah.
2: Public Broadcasting System. Space, the final frontier.
5: If an entire class of animals that's been around for millions and millions of years is rapidly declining and potentially going extinct, we really need to think about what we've done and if our advances will eventually harm us all. I really like the science.
7: Phil. Yeah.
5: I like solving the puzzle. I like the CSI.
7: It's fun dissecting, so I'll get you started on that.
5: I also like frogs, and so I also feel a real drive to help understand how pesticides and other chemicals are affecting amphibian populations.
23: Hayes and his students have been looking for clues in the Salinas Valley.
24: 50% of the U.S.'s agricultural products come out of California. Something like 85% of the country's lettuce comes out of Salinas, 90% of the almonds. It's called the Salad Bowl of America. California uses more pesticides than any other state. The second biggest is Florida. Things like chlorpicrin is used out here on the strawberries. Chlorpicrin is a nerve gas. These are guys who are applying it. They're out there picking it. Methyl bromide is a fumigant, something they pump into the soil. What are some of the other big ones, you guys?
25: Diethanol.
24: Somatrazine.
25: Diethanol.
24: This will all end up in the river that we're working in here. It might look like we're out in the bush somewhere, but 15 feet on either side, we're surrounded by agriculture, and the runoff ends up in this river. All of the algae is a result of all the nutrients, because a lot of fertilizers are used in agriculture. And once those fertilizers get into the water, you get these blooms of algae. I wouldn't say it's a sign of a healthy river. This is a site where we typically find compromised immune systems, tadpoles that are able to fight off disease. Our data so far suggests that the mixture of pesticides causes an increase in stress hormones, and those stress hormones cause immunosuppression, which leads to the inability to respond to any kind of disease pathogen.
4: You son of a piece of garbage! I hate you!
23: While investigating chemical runoff, Hayes stumbled on another culprit.
26: I love you guys.
5: We started going to Salinas River looking for the native red-legged frog, and it turns out that it has been completely replaced on the river by bullfrogs. This invasive bullfrog itself is one of the causes for decline in many of these areas. And so we're studying them in areas where they're not doing well to try to understand what may be driving some of the native species to extinction.
23: Entrepreneurs transported bullfrogs from the East Coast, hoping to farm them for food. Instead, they unleashed a carnivore that has decimated California's native frogs. It seems that even the tough bullfrog isn't doing so well with the toxins in this water. Back at Berkeley, Hayes is studying another non-native. African clawed frogs were once used in human pregnancy tests.
0: I think I just figured it out. I think the atrazine in the water is turning the frogs into alcoholics.
23: But when they became obsolete, many were discarded. These were collected from streams around California.
5: We're removing an invasive frog, and we're studying them to try to understand declining amphibians.
23: Hayes is testing the effects of chemicals like atrazine, a common herbicide.
5: We have a whole family of animals where we've eliminated the female chromosome.
25: Specimen 01.
5: These animals that we know are genetic males have been exposed to atrazine for their entire life. And many of these genetic males now are turning into females. You can see he's got eggs that kind
0: of look like the dude's earrings. That's the size.
5: Yolked eggs ready to be laid.
22: Yeah, the dude, Tyrone Hayes, the doctor that's been talking the whole time who headed up this whole thing. This dude is fly as heck, man. This dude just dresses, man.
0: Yeah.
22: He's got it going on.
0: He's a baller.
22: Oh yeah. Real quick, though. And I pointed this out to you last night when we were talking about it.
0: Better be
22: say
0: quick.
22: It again. Yeah. Here we go. When Alex Jones is saying that they're turning the frogs gay, that's not actually what's happening. What's happening is this atrazine mixed with the other chemicals is actually turning genetic males into genetic females that can have viable eggs. Mm-hmm. So they're not actually gay. They're actually completely transitioned from one gender to the other.
0: Successful
22: trans.
0: Which
22: is just wild. Like, not even, 100%, like, biologically transformed into a female frog that can lay eggs and have tadpoles?
0: Well, we learned in Jurassic Park that frogs could already do that.
6: What? What? Oh, Mr. DNA, where did you come from?
9: From your blood. Just one drop of your blood contains billions of strands of DNA, the building blocks of life. A DNA strand, like me, is a blueprint for building a living thing. And sometimes animals that went extinct millions of years ago, like dinosaurs, left their blueprints behind for us to find. We just had to know where to look. 100 million years ago, there were mosquitoes, just like today. And just like today, they fed on the blood of animals, even dinosaurs. Sometimes, after biting a dinosaur, the mosquito would land on the branch of a tree and get stuck in the sap. After a long time, the tree sap would get hard and become fossilized, just like a dinosaur bone, preserving the mosquito inside. This fossilized tree sap, which we call amber, waited for millions of years with the mosquito inside until Jurassic Park scientists came along. Using sophisticated techniques, they extract the preserved blood from the mosquito and, bingo, dino DNA. A full DNA strand contains 3 billion genetic codes. If we look at screens like these once a second for 8 hours a day, it'd take 2 years to look at the entire DNA strand. It's that long. So, it's full of holes. Now that's where our geneticists take over. Thinking machine supercomputers and gene sequencers break down the strand in minutes. And virtual reality displays show our geneticists the gaps in the DNA sequence. We use the complete DNA of a frog to fill in the holes and complete the code. And now we can make a baby dinosaur.
0: So, according to Jurassic Park, frogs could already switch genders, but I'm sure Alex Jones thinks that's
4: ridiculous.
0: Ridiculous. But it's even if Jurassic Park is right, that the frogs could already switch genders, the atrazine is clearly, I'm sure you would agree, Caleb, causing that to happen at a much more intense rate, to the point where it's hurting the species' survivability.
22: Yeah, it happens. The atrazine affects it when they're tadpoles, and it stresses the hormones in order to basically have them turn out as one gender over the other. And for some reason, it seems like, at least where they were studying in the video, it was causing more genetic females or more genetic males to turn into females than the other way around.
0: Yeah, there's a lot of fit frogs humping in the video.
22: Yeah, there's a lot of frog humping in that video, like gratuitous amounts of frog humping. It's very strange. Very strange how much they focus on it towards the end of that video.
0: Yeah, I still got a couple minutes left, but...
10: Yeah. Well, nature docs in general just love to show clips of animals fucking.
0: It's Strange Wilderness when the lion starts fucking the female one. Oh, yeah, slice me up a piece of that. Serve it up hot. See, what I'm wondering if this scientist, what'd you say his name was?
22: Tyrone Hayes.
0: Tyrone Hayes. Has he done a study of what happens when they feed the frogs McDonald's? Does that turn them gay too?
4: Chicken McNuggets.
22: I don't think they force fed any frogs chicken McNuggets yet, but I think that's coming. I think they're just waiting on the funds show
4: chicken
22: up.
4: Chicken McNuggets.
0: Hell yeah.
22: They just put a Big Mac in a pond and see what happens.
0: Man, fuck Jeff Goldblum, man. That's what I said.
11: Family of animals where we've eliminated the female chromosome.
25: Specimen 01.

0: looks like it's like really mutated balls just hanging off these frogs. It's nasty.
1: I was eating jalapenos during the break.
0: How many? I want to know how many, Alex.
2: Oh, ladies and gentlemen, these frogs, these frog ball sacks, we basically live in the year 2074.
3: You can see he's got eggs that kind of look like they're in a sack. These are actually yolked eggs ready to be laid. What's happening is you're skewing sex ratios. You can get genetic bottlenecking, which can cause crashes. And quite frankly, if you're a genetic male, it'd be nice if you developed as a genetic male. And now we have a chemical very common in the environment that's effectively sex reversing animals.
4: And maybe people? Question mark? Speaking.
5: Yeah, you're right. There's a lot of frog humping going on in this video.
0: Yeah, like the rest of the
5: video. They don't really hump. They just sit on top of each other.
0: Yeah, you just kind of see them. Like every now and again, you can see them move a little bit.
5: Yeah,
0: the
5: slight pelvic thrust once every 45 seconds.
0: Yeah.
5: They mainly just lay there.
0: Yeah, I think they say it in the video, but they said some of these frogs will hump for like 10 straight hours or something.
2: Jesus.
0: Yeah, just going at it. Yeah, just humping 10 hours a day.
5: Yeah, it's like a big old frog
0: he's gonna
5: orgy.
0: Be ripped, I love you man. Guys. He's gonna have a 6-pack. He's gonna have a 12-pack. He's gonna have 12-pack on top of his 12-pack. All that humping,
5: oof.
0: Just going at it. Deep V.
5: The frogs that Trent, they probably like it. Probably affects their penis size too, though.
1: Because you got a 1-inch pecker.
6: So I guess people should fuck like frogs instead of fucking like rabbits, right?
5: Why don't you make like a frog and fuck me?
0: I think after 10 hours of that, you get pretty chafed, you know. I don't know how long you'd be able to keep that up.
5: Well, yeah.
6: Mm-hmm. Yeah, I guess a frog's skin constantly produces lube. So
0: yeah, they got mucus coming out of their whole body.
5: Yeah.
0: Natural lube.
5: I was just imagining what would happen if Alex was, you know, there's all the memes of him going out to the forest on Pride Month to protect the last straight frogs or whatever. Just thinking of, like, what would happen if Alex ran into the Budweiser frogs?
1: What drives me crazy is you're hating me right now.
7: No, I love
1: because
7: you.
1: You're not drinking.
5: Maybe that's where the Budweiser frogs came from. Alex got them hammered.
3: Thing is, the female we affectionately refer to as Darnell. He's a genetic male that not only acts like a female, he lays eggs like a female. She has been exposed to atrazine all of her life. I don't even really know how to reference it.
5: This guy's a bigot, man. Oh, what? He needs to figure out his pronoun situation.
7: This is just so confusing. I don't know how to reference it.
0: Well, but see, in this situation...
7: It's a he, she?
0: In this situation, this is actually correct because it has all of the actual biological parts. So there's not really a good way to reference it because all of those...
6: I think we call that a hermaphrodite.
0: Well, yeah, it's a hermaphroditic frog, but it's like it's been caused and it has... But usually with hermaphrodites, at least in from what I understand anyways, not an expert on this, but what I understand, usually when people are hermaphroditic, one of the biological parts that they have does not work, or sometimes both of them don't function properly. In this case, both biological gender parts are functioning pretty much like they're supposed to. Like they're able to have eggs, but also still has the genetic male parts. So it's just really weird that this chemical is able to do this.
6: That is really odd.
5: Yeah.
8: Maybe Michelle Obama might be a man. I don't know.
0: Jeez.
6: I know a guy who knows a guy who had two dicks. He was born with double penises, and you know, they both operated independently of each other.
5: They were talking about this on Hog Story. The two-dicked man. And they pulled up, I didn't see it, but they pulled up a picture between the Fletcher and Carolyn did. Yeah. Not so much.
6: Apparently there's a lot of people out there who are actually born with two penises or two vaginas or whatever.
5: Nice.
7: Wow.
6: Yeah, it happens.
5: Well, I think you should be careful what you call those people.
9: Oh, by the way, I don't think they like being called fags anymore. I think nowadays they prefer homos.
3: It's like a female. He, she has been exposed.

0: the atrazine, all of her, his, her life. I don't even really know how to reference it. This is Darnell's third. So Darnell has sons and daughters that we've grown up. You can see eggs in the bottom. This is actually her second clutch for today.
1: She I like that.
0: Has clutch. Been copulating for getting close to 24 hours now. This is probably one of the most remarkable things I've seen in my work.
2: Oh, did you catch that right there? He said they've been copulating for close to 24 hours.
1: I guess if you're going to have all those eggs, is it one thrust for every egg? Because I'm looking at a couple hundred eggs probably in this video.
2: I absolutely don't think that's how it works. However, I don't know because I am not a frog expert. But
3: I think these frogs come a lot. And just, you got to get it all out, you know?
1: Well, Joe Biden did say come. So
2: is he a frog? Is he actually a frog? Is he several frogs stacked on top of each other?
1: It's just like you know, the three ducks in a suit to look like a man. It's just like that, but with frogs, with Biden.
2: It's just a bunch of frogs, like 20 frogs.
1: Joe Biden, are you actually a 25 frogs in a human's bodysuit?
4: We choose truth over facts.
1: That didn't answer my question.
0: I'm very excited about the science and trying to understand the mechanism. But on the other hand, I am worried. This is the most common contaminant in ground and surface water and drinking water. And the level of atrazine that it took to make this male turn into a female is three times less than what's allowed in our drinking water.
1: Ding, ding, ding.
5: I really think that the global amphibian decline is telling us something about human health.
6: The toxins in our waters are reaching well beyond frogs. Reproductive abnormalities have been reported in everything from alligators to polar bears to humans.
0: It's not just a problem with frogs we should be concerned about. The water that's causing their problems is the same water that we're drinking and using to water our crops.
6: Frog or human, we all breathe the same air and drink the same water. For their sake and ours, experts agree we have to take action, and there's no time to lose.
3: I was just going to say, because like, we don't all do what the frogs drink, Dasani. Like, we all drink the same water. Like, what the fuck is this? No, we don't.
1: Well, they put fluoride in bottled water. I'm sure atrazine's runoff is probably in it, too. But, you know, if the atrazine doesn't get you, they'll just come to your house.
7: They can't wait to send the police to your house to chop your testicles off.
2: Well, really what it is like, if you drink any water, and you can look at Dasani, you can look at Aquafina, you can look at any bottled water, and it'll tell you where it came from. And it almost always, except for like Fiji water or the really expensive specific waters, it comes from a municipality. It'll say municipality of wherever. And that municipality is just city water for whatever area that is. And all of this runoff gets into the same water. And so when you have pesticides and herbicides and stuff that you use, there is no way to avoid it getting into the water supply, because all of it will drain off into whatever body of water is, and eventually it'll get into the main water supply. So every time that they put chemicals down, it's getting into the water supply. You can filter it out as much as you want. You can do all kinds of stuff to it, but eventually you're going to get some of it. There's just no way to get rid of all of it.
8: Buy some water filters, buy some vitamins, buy some minerals.
2: That's all you can do.
3: Well, people are stupid, man. I wish they hadn't done that to us. So, yeah.
2: Well, I mean, if you didn't have the pesticides, you wouldn't have food, or the pesticides and herbicides, you would not have as much availability for food. So, and what's crazy about atrazine is, and I looked for a while to try to find like a debunking story or anything to show that what we just listened to, the study that Tyrone Hayes did, I believe it was in 2010 is when that study happened, that there was something falsified about it, that there was anything about it that was like misrepresented in order to make it look worse than it was. And I couldn't find anything. There was except for two things. There was one story from the NPR where they just said that the atrazine, and then they tied it in with Alex Jones. It was like, oh, this is a story that, and they didn't deny any of it. They just said it was tied in with Alex Jones saying that the frogs were gay. And the only other thing I could find was from a company called Syngenta, who is the maker of atrazine, who claimed that Tyrone Hayes was defaming them by putting out this study. Everything else supported what he found. Nothing disproved what he found. It was all saying like, yeah, this atrazine, this, it's doing what he said it's doing. We can't find any other explanation. These pesticides are bad. They're getting in the water. And the only regulation that atrazine has, and I mean, you could just look on Amazon right now and buy a jug of atrazine if you want, but you have to have a pesticide applicator's license in most states to use atrazine. And I'm going to tell you right now, because I could go get my license right now if I wanted to. In North Carolina, it's different in each state, but in North Carolina, you buy two manuals that you read over, and then you give the state $50. You take a test, and boom, you got your license. You can spray all but one chemical. You can purchase and apply all but one chemical with that license. I forget what the chemical is. It's like, it's similar to, what was that stuff they were spraying in, the DDT. It's similar to DDT. And that is the only chemical you can't, you have to have another license in order to purchase that. And that's really hard to get. But the general pesticide applicator's license is not difficult to attain. You could probably, with 2 weeks of getting the manuals, you could be ready to take that test, go spend the $50 or $75 to get the license, and then you can just spray and spray and spray and spray and spray. Like, there's
3: get all the atrazine you want. You heard it here. You heard it here, gay men who have straight friends that they really want to fuck. gotta take that pesticide test and get some atrazine and slowly poison your friend and turn him gay.
2: Just show up at their house every day.
3: Just dose him every single day.
1: Oh my god!
3: It's like, hey man, I'm here. I'm here with your daily coffee.
2: Well, I think that would kill him. He just put it straight to a liquid he was gonna drink. You'd have to spray him like his feet, or like spray him anywhere other than his face. So he's just kind of inhaling it all day.
3: Just do his laundry instead of detergent. Use atrazine, and then just
2: what? He would be completely free of pests, though. He would have no bugs. He would have no funguses. He would be.
3: Then he'd just grow a pussy.
2: He would eventually grow. He'd be so fertile that he would just grow a pussy.
1: It's like when Stan goes vegetarian in that veal episode of South Park. It's like, the doctor's like, there's nothing I can do for him. He's developed 8 small vaginas in his stomach.
2: Was it vaginitis?
1: You get the atrazine out of your water, you look at yourself in the mirror, you'll be
9: I want you to look at yourself in the mirror right now, because this is the last time you're going to be looking this gay in your whole life.
1: For anyone
3: this
1: who's listening.
3: Gay in your whole life.
1: I think nowadays they prefer homos. For anybody who's, I don't recommend this, but it is, Flesher did post this in the show notes. If you want to see the double-dicked dude, I just had the pleasure of looking at that. He's got 2 8-inch cocks.
2: Oh, wow.
3: Yeah. Yeah, so he's like overly endowed.
1: He should so chop one of them man. Off and just and surgically combine them to have a 16-incher.
2: And he would know exactly how far he was in too, because he knows that they're both 8, so it's like, oh, I can just still see the head of the first one. So you know, it's like I'm only about 6 inches in. I got 10 more to go here, baby girl. Get ready. Damn, yeah.
1: Can you imagine?
2: Open up your mouth.
1: I guess like it would add like a whole, you'd need like 4 women to really give you a proper blowjob at that point, because you got to have one on the dick and one on the balls already. You know, you'd have to have 4 because you got 2 dicks and wait, I didn't look at close enough to see if he had 4 balls or 2 balls.
3: Wait, I got to look at it again. I got to look
2: both,
3: again.
2: Do both wieners have a set balls. Of balls? So there's only one set of balls.
3: One set of balls.
1: So you need 3 chicks, because one chick can have 2 balls in her mouth, and then the other 2 chicks each have a dick in their mouth.
2: You'd have to really get those. Like, you'd have to organize that to make sure everybody's head was in the right spot.
3: His faces would just be mashed together. Just mashed together.
1: I've seen faces mashed together in that fashion on the internet before. So I know it's possible.
3: I'm sure you have, yeah. Chris.
10: What's it like battling with all those lawsuits and like you got another one?
11: You got
10: right?
11: a lot, bro. You got sued by a frog today.
10: You've been sued by a frog.
11: Do you even know this yet?
10: No.
11: It's all over the internet.
10: Surprise, motherfucker.
1: Frogs can turn gay and sue people.
2: They got a lot more rights than they used to.
1: Yeah.
2: Like frogs, they really started fighting for their rights a while back. You know, they had little picket signs.
1: LGBTQF. Yeah.
2: Frogs. You imagine you're like going to like a support group. It's like, hey, I'm gay. Hey, I'm bisexual. There's just a frog sitting next to you. It's like, wait, why is this frog here? Oh, we include frogs now too.
1: I've heard Alcoholics Anonymous is full of the frogs.
10: Okay, you got sued by a frog.
11: It's all over the internet right now. You've been sued by a fucking frog, dude. A conspiracy frog named Pepe.
10: Pepe.
11: You know this motherfucker?
12: Oh, well, that happened like a year and a half ago.
10: Read the best part about Alex's Jones' 159-page deposition about Pepe the Frog. And this is you being sued by a frog.
12: I know. It's totally insane. Here's what happened. Hillary came out and said that Pepe was a Nazi. She's the one that said he's a Nazi.
2: Pepe.
12: And so the guy.
11: The frog. The frog.
12: Yeah. So the guy that
10: definitely
12: supposedly
10: looks like
12: created
10: he could be.
12: It.
10: Yeah, he could be.
11: He could be a Nazi.
12: I mean, the guy that supposedly created
1: it. Could
12: be a Nazi. In Fury, he lives here in town. He told the Daily Dot and a bunch of other stuff, use it. It's open, free to use, everything. He sues people if they put it on their website. So we get some art. We sell it at Infowars.com. A guy goes, I made this poster of symbols of the 2016 election. The frog's like a little bitty thing up here in the corner. He's saying we can't paint that and sell it. Now, they wanted to settle for nothing. They just wanted to say, oh, I settled. BS. I've spent 10 times what they wanted to settle for fighting him, and I'll keep fighting him because I fight every damn one of these BS things.
10: Wait,
12: they just saw
10: what? All
12: the,
10: sorry, fired me
12: I got sued over right. A year and a half ago over this. They just saw the attention the last deposition got.
1: So, did you say something, Kill?
2: Yeah, he's like, I've spent 10 times what it would have taken to settle.
1: Yeah, because he's got the money, so he's like, it's the principle. He doesn't want, I think is what he's getting at. He's like, I'd rather spend more money than have the news give me another reason to say I lost a lawsuit.
2: Like, I get it, but it's just like this particular lawsuit, it's not like defaming him or anything. He was just using an image that was somebody else created.
1: Yeah.
3: It's a Pepe meme. Just stop using the Pepe meme. Like, yeah, just, I don't know.
2: That's all he's got to do. You know, he doesn't have to.
1: Using the Pepe meme feels good, man.
12: So they saw this was like, what's me do?
10: Now, is this the gay frog that you were talking about?
12: No, this is not the atrazine gay frogs. By the way, you pull up major universities, folks. And I'm not against gay people. The point is that atrazine artificially.
1: Alex, I'm sorry. I think nowadays they prefer homos.
12: Demasculates men, it overfeminizes women, and causes cancer.
11: And where is that found? Where is the whatever you're saying.
12: Atrazine is basically in all of our tap water. It's in everything. We're just inundated in it.
10: So you believe
12: don't believe me. Don't believe me. I was covering like 10 years ago, a Berkeley study and then a South African study and a UT study going, wow, look, almost all the frogs don't now want females. They want to have sex with males who don't produce eggs. So the frogs are dying. And I said, it's making the freaking frogs gay.
11: Well, hold on a second.
12: And now what? And then they go, sorry.
10: And then you get sued by a frog.
11: No, I want to say
12: and
11: this.
12: Now I'm sued by a frog.
11: To your.
1: You know, I'm going to start blaming atrazine on the fact as the reason why I can't grow a full beard. I've decided.
3: I'm pretty sure it's just because I'm German. You know, that's why I can't grow a beard.
2: I'm part German. Hey, well, I got a pretty nice beard.
1: I saw there was a one German had a pretty good mustache. If you want to probably do that.
3: Mustaches, it can happen, but those aren't pure bloods, you know, pure breed Germans.
11: You know, it's not pure breed the pure Germans breed German.
3: You know, Adolf Hitler, you know, he gave us a pretty good description of what that looks like. I'm not saying it's me, but, you know, it's me. Woo-hoo.
2: And it was also weird. It was nothing what Hitler looked like. He had like dark hair and stuff.
3: No, he just knew that he knew the truth. He knew who was superior.
11: Your point, and this is what I fucking hoped would happen. I hope you would come on the show and we would find solid ground to stand on together, because we just talked about a study a couple weeks ago where male sexual activity was down.
10: Hold on a second. Apples and oranges, guy. What are you saying?
12: That's just Netflix.
10: What are you, Netflix and Fortnite? Man, what are you saying?
12: But still,
10: saying the government puts chemicals in water that is turning people more feminine? Is that?
12: Well, here's the deal.
11: And with that,
12: there's a lot of plastics you can produce that don't have bisphenol A that's similar to atrazine.
11: Yep.
12: You notice, like, if you go to Target or wherever now, all the stuff's glass because mom's figured it out. most plastics leach, but you can do a different process that it costs the same amount of money. they chose Mom's a plastic to be the unified standard in the West that causes breast cancer. What's it causes called? Sterility. What's it called? Bisphenol A.
10: Okay.
12: BPA.
10: I have a
12: in frogs. You'll get German, Japanese, U.S. universities.
1: By the way, as far as the BPA goes in plastic bottles, I have NPR and even NIH.gov saying that, yeah, that it mimics estrogen, these plastics, and causes cancer. The cancer part's probably worse than the mimicking estrogen part of that, I would say.
3: Oh, absolutely. But I'm also saying that I feel like, you know, even though they have a few articles and shit like that, like the average person doesn't spend a lot of time thinking about like the poisons that might make them gay in plastics.
2: Yeah. I was going to drink that bottle of water, but I feel pretty straight today and I don't really want to gay it up.
1: You'll notice like a lot of the plastics now, most of them will say BPA free because people like it became pretty common knowledge that BPA in plastic is pretty fucking bad for you.
2: Yeah, because was saying with the leaching is the plastic like breaks down really fast with the BPA, so it leaches into the water and the cancer. I didn't know about the estrogen thing. I just knew that the little particles get into your system and they can cause cancer. The estrogen thing was weird. I didn't understand why that would happen.
8: It's the globalist.
10: I have a more basic question, but I'm curious.
11: Basic ass.
10: Just for people who might like not really be into all this information, like why, who and why would people come after us as just people living life to attack us or to harm us or to put products in our lives that are killing us?
12: That's like, a great question. Why did Hitler do it then?
1: Why would anyone never do anything? Because
13: he could take over the world.
12: There's people that want power, and you know, here's the deal. If you can control humanity, there's no more wars. So the Carnegie Endowment, via the British Royal Institute of International Affairs, developed a plan in the 1860s, and then Carnegie got set up in the early 1900s to end war as we know it. But the answer is end men and women as we know it, end human competition as we know it. So it's an official world government plan to end the family, end humanity. Brave New World is not a fiction book. Huxley even wrote another book about how it wasn't fiction. He wrote it in 32, how it was a total plan for what they're now doing.
1: I love it when Alex even goes further than that on a show. He's like, you know what? Maybe I'm just totally wrong and Bill Gates is right and we need to kill everybody with vaccines. Maybe I'm the bad guy. Maybe I'm the bad guy. Maybe we do need to implement a plan to get rid of all the dumb people.
3: Maybe we do.
2: Well, I mean, you know, if the plan is to end war and end human competition and, you know, make everything a utopia, I mean, you got to kill a few billion people to get there. But, you know,
1: you got to break some eggs to make an omelet.
3: You
1: got
3: to crack a few eggs to make an omelet.
2: You know, it's like a potato. You know, it's like you got the one thing and you kill the other guy. And then, hey, it's a peaceful world because there's no more competition. It's just me.
3: Hey, we've done this before. Remember the French?
12: Well, it drives me crazy.
1: Whoops, wrong clip. Misfire. I need a buzzer to penalize myself every time I misfire a clip. This is your last warning, self.
2: Don't do it. No.
1: We got one more. If you want to go back to the, you had the video, Caleb, A Tale of Frogs and Fish and Men. You want to go through that?
2: We can go through that. It's it starts out with Tyrone Hayes, and it gets into a few other a little more detailed about like atrazine and chemicals in the water and stuff like that.
1: Word.
2: Yeah, we can go ahead and go through that.
14: Harvest Public Media.
15: In a trendy refurbished warehouse district, it's on a from spring Nebraska. Night, people gather at a creative space, but they aren't here for wine and sculpture. They're here to hear about frogs.
16: I'm going to tell you a story tonight I call From Silent Spring to Silent Night, A Tale of Toads and Men. And
15: few biologists have a story like Tyrone Hayes.
16: The largest chemical company in the world, Novartis, asked us to test their number one selling product, atrazine. I never heard of it.
15: That was 1997, and Dr. Hayes quickly began learning about the world's best-selling pesticide. Using African clawed frogs in his research, he came to a controversial conclusion.
16: We found that atrazine had demasculinizing effects on exposed males, so the
1: Just to pause it right there, it's if you are trying to avoid war and make the population docile and something that gets into the water and food supply of the entire planet that has demasculizing effects would benefit you.
2: Yeah, you'd have less aggression.
1: Yeah.
2: Overall.
1: And if it gives them cancer really... too, then that's a double whammy.
2: Mm-hmm. I will say this. I do know a little bit about the history of like the use of pesticides and stuff. And most of the time, this stuff is not developed with full knowledge of what the side effects are because mm-hmm. it is developed to sell and in mass quantity. So it's kind of like, hey, let's pump this out, make sure it doesn't kill anybody immediately, and then just start selling it. If it works, we're going to sell a lot of it.
1: Yes, they're called soft kill weapons.
2: Yeah, but they're usually not developed by, like, they're developed by, like, and I'm not defending DuPont or anything. DuPont's a pretty bad company overall. But, like, they're developed by large chemical companies like DuPont who are just making a product. And they do some pretty shady stuff, but it's never, like, on purpose. It's just, it's negligence. It's almost always negligence. And then you've got a bunch of guys who are agricultural workers and stuff, and they don't really know the ratios that they need to use until they've been using them for a long time. So you almost always have people over applying the pesticides because you want to make sure, like if you're growing like 500 acres of a crop and that's all the money you're going to make that year and you've got to pay for everything, you want that crop to grow more than you care about over applying some pesticides. So there is incentive for them to overuse until they can figure out the exact level that they need to use. So a lot of this stuff is just not necessarily negligence, but it's just not knowing the appropriate amount of a chemical to use for years. Like it takes years to kind of figure out exactly how much because they'd rather overapply than underapply. And it always gets into the water. It was the same thing that was happening.
12: Hey, you give your llamas fluoride? Hell no, we don't give them fluoride. I mean, that's something that really sinks in for people.
1: What happens when you give your llamas atrazine?
2: Your llamas? I have no idea.
12: Hey, you give your llamas fluoride? Hell no, we don't give them fluoride.
2: We need somebody to fund that study.
1: Yeah. Continuing with the frogs at the tale of frogs and fishermen.
15: A controversial conclusion.
16: We found that atrazine had demasculinizing effects on exposed males. So the voice box, the larynx didn't grow properly. Testosterone levels were really low. We eventually found out that sperm production was really low. We also found out that the exposed males could be feminized. They would grow ovaries or grow eggs.
15: It's easy to see why people come to listen to Hayes. He's engaging.
16: Ooh, I know what I'm not drinking tonight.
15: And funny. But he has one simple way of making the connection between his audience and his frogs.
16: So as they tell you what atrazine does to this frog's hormones, you should be thinking about what it does to me, to humans.
15: Atrazine is now the second most widely used pesticide in the U.S. And the EPA has recently drafted a report citing atrazine as a chronic risk, not just for frogs, but mammals, birds, and other wildlife, even when used according to labels. Chemical companies and agriculture associations refute the research, citing the chemical's role in increasing agricultural output and previous studies finding that atrazine is safe. For the University of Nebraska Omaha's Alan Kowak, the issue is far larger than a single chemical.
13: We have atrazine in the water in concert with a suite of other chemicals.
15: Sitting just a few miles north of where the Elkhorn meets the Platte, before it flows into the Missouri, Kowak's research station is perfectly placed.
13: Every time it rains, there's going to be surface runoff from both the towns and the agricultural areas. All of the water that runs off is, for all practical purposes, passing this point.
15: But it's not just the water he's interested in. It's the glop, the sediment that mixes with it and always has.
13: Many chemicals actually adhere to the sediment particles and move downstream associated with the sediment particles themselves. So it's not like we have to get rid of the nasty, ugly sediment to do our work. The sediment is our work.
15: Because spring rains raise the Elkhorn's levels dramatically, grad student Jonathan Ali has the not-so-enviable task of hauling buckets of water back to the lab to recreate field conditions without nature's complications. What they've seen so far in minnows echoes what Tyrone Hayes was finding with frogs, though with a small twist.
17: We see that females exposed are defeminized. So they produce less of the egg yolk protein that they need to produce healthy eggs.
13: You may be thinking, well, who cares about the little fish? On a molecular level, it's not that different.
15: Because the genetic structures of fish and humans are strikingly similar, and the chemical cocktail spilling into our waterways spikes during the growing season, so does Kolak's concern for expectant mothers.
13: If I had a daughter that was pregnant and it was in the spring, I would encourage my daughter to drink filtered water. It's just the cost relative to the potential adverse impacts, the cost is minimal. And again, I'm not saying there's anything wrong with the Omaha drinking water. I'm just saying, why take that risk?
15: That risk is what agencies like the EPA are studying. Meanwhile, the Elkhorn River keeps on flowing, transporting whatever glop it picks up along the way.
1: Glop.
13: We are all in this together. Glop. The days of thinking what happens in my backyard or what happens on my ranch is my business and it doesn't really affect anyone else. It's just not true.
1: Yeah.
2: Yeah, so it's like in that video, it kind of shows that other animals are affected. It doesn't affect everything the same way. But there is like a hormone stress response in pretty much any small developing creature that they find that's been exposed to a larger amount of atrazine. And like where they're at in Nebraska, Nebraska is a huge agriculture state. So they probably have higher levels of atrazine in their water than most people do or most non-agricultural areas. But it's just really fascinating that this is something that's been known about for at least 10 years. This is something, a study that was done, an independent study that was done by a university with no affiliation for the results. It wasn't done by a company or the EPA, who can be very easily influenced. It was just an independent study that was done. They showed this, and nothing happened except that the EPA put atrazine on the pesticide applicators restrictions license, meaning what I said earlier about going and getting, like, it's like a little harder than getting a fishing license. Like, or it's about the same. I would compare it to getting a concealed carry permit. It's about the same level of difficulty as that.
12: And we're all getting, like, killed here.
2: These are having, like, I don't know if they're irreversible, but it seems like it's pretty permanent effects on these creatures. And it's just like, nothing's being done about this kind of stuff. It is just
1: crazy.
2: No,
1: why would we do that?
2: Yeah. Why would we not? You know, why would we get these pesticides out of the water?
12: My God, limit for 25 years they've been growing babies in cows.
2: There's a lot of space in those cows. You can grow like 5-6 babies at a time.
1: Yeah,
2: just take out the stomachs, put babies in there.
1: I was. If I see a baby crawl out of a cow, man, I don't know. I don't know about that. Hey, fuck. That thing's dying too. I have, well, before we get into the last type of frog on the docket, unless you, either of you two have anything else to say before we move on, I do have a couple more segments.
3: What type of frog?
1: Well, this is, specifically, this one is the Loveland frog. A longtime Ohio folklore, the Loveland frog, also known as the Loveland Frogman, is a legendary humanoid frog standing roughly 4 feet tall, allegedly spotted in Loveland, Ohio, throughout the 70s. The legend renewed attention when...
3: Frogman sounds like a more accurate moniker than...
1: Frogman, like Dogman, but a frog.
3: The frog...
1: Humanoid. Which is funny, because when Dean was on for the Dogman episode, I was like, man, I'd rather have a frogman. Little did I know, there is a frogman.
3: There's a frogman.
1: Yeah. So
2: and he's hopping mad.
1: Hey.
12: This summer. Yes.
1: Oh, you son of a bitch.
12: There's a frogman, and he's hopping mad.
1: I'll do it again now. Every time. So the legend regained new attention when a Loveland police officer reported to a colleague that he had seen an animal consistent with descriptions of the Frogman. Reported sightings as recently as 2016 and 2018. Multiple police officer sightings. It was even reported on Cincinnati local TV. Yeah, Loveland Frog. And then there's also, since everybody loves it when podcasts read off Wikipedia, we'll do a little more of that. there's a bunch of different frog type creatures that date back in an ancient mythology and, you know, Egypt, Africa, all over the place. There's Japanese folklore of like people sized frogs. They're slightly smaller than people, but they're about four and a half feet tall, which is some people are that tall, but you know. Also, Gungans from Star Wars are kind of frog people. Jar Jar Binks, kind of a frog person.
3: Yeah, like a lizard person with weird ear flaps. Not really.
1: It's like he's an amphibian, though. He's definitely amphibian because they lived underwater and they swim, breathe underwater.
3: Yeah.
2: He's got the webbed hands and feet, too.
3: Yeah, it's true.
1: There's also a story of Hercules and Dionysus or some Hercules and some guy have to have a singing battle in Greek mythology or whatever it was where Hercules is from. They have a singing battle with frogs and the frogs sing and they have to out sing these frog people. There's a lot of frog stuff going on. Despite, aside from the racist depiction of Jar Jar Binks.
18: Yes, Massa.
1: How did he talk? It's basically like...
2: He said Misa.
18: Misa. Misa. Yeah, not Massa. Misa.
3: Yeah. I think you're making it racist.
1: No, I think it was Jim Jefferies had a long bit about how racist the Gungans were, how racist George Lucas was for making those characters.
2: I heard a thing about that too, like an actual article. It was like, we didn't like Jar Jar Binks because of that. It's like, the guy
1: that played Jar Jar defended it though. He said like, no, it wasn't racist. So I think it's okay.
3: It doesn't sound. I've never made that connection in my entire life.
2: Yeah, I never did until I read the article.
3: The Gungans were also like, were supposed to be black people. They don't sound like black people. Like,
1: It was like that clip they play on Hog Story.
3: Yeah.
1: It was like motorboating. He would just like shake it.
3: Yeah. But what's that got to do? Black people do that? Are we saying that black people do this? Like, what the fuck? I've never seen a black person do that. I feel like it's pretty fucking racist.
1: Let's move on to hallucinogenic frogs. Seems like as good a time as any. This is Hamilton Morris, and Caleb and I were talking about this last night, like the toad, right? Toads are hallucinogenic, but Hamilton Morris and Mike Tyson both say frogs, the DMT frogs. So we'll see what happens.
19: Hunting. They use it to abort pregnancies by rubbing these women's vaginas with it.
1: You can abort a baby by rubbing a vagina with a frog. Do you know that? That's a huge piece of news.
2: I never heard
3: you can also before. Just wait until the baby's born and then just take the frog and rub it all over the baby's face and it will also die then
1: right after childbirth. I guess that's the clean method to do it, but it's more
3: I suppose it turns it into a stillbirth.
1: There's got to be a abortion frog joke we can make. We'll have to think of it.
19: This venom contains an opioid peptide that's 100 times stronger than morphine, and some people say that it's psychedelic. It doesn't activate any of the psychedelic receptors, as far as I know, but there's also a lot about the venom that we don't know. The venom produces some kind of a strange effect. It makes you vomit, and then supposedly you spend the next 8 hours in some kind of a daze and wake up feeling fantastic the next day.
1: So that's the opiate frog. I was looking for the hallucinogen frog. But we know, going back to Logan Paul's podcast, Mike Tyson had
20: it. It's the toe.
1: He calls it the frog. Sometimes the toe. He's like,
20: the toe changed my life.
1: Yeah.
2: The toad.
20: The toad.
11: But you've also experimented a little bit with actual DMT as well, right?
21: Absolutely.
11: Can you describe that experience?
21: Listen. It's really crazy. Listen, this is my partner, right? This is my partner. I'm doing the DMT. And my partner's right here. And then I feel, I just feel like the sun opens up and I feel like the fucking, boom, the sun opens up and the air comes out. I said, do you see that? He said, see what? I said, stop fucking with me. I know you see this, right? He said, Mike, I don't see shit. What are you talking about? I said, stop fucking with me. You see this shit. And he said, Mike, I don't.
11: I've heard it's like the most.
21: I think they're playing tricks on me. I think because my crew likes to prank me all the time.
11: Right.
21: And I think they're pranking me. I said, man, I know you see this shit, don't you? He said, Mike, I don't see what you're
11: How doing. Long did that last?
21: Last for a minute.
11: What? Literally 1 minute? Not like.
21: No, for a minute. Some time, probably 20 minutes.
10: Mm. Aren't all psychedelics like that, though? Aren't all psychedelics. Like, if you take one too many mushrooms, the sun opens up.
11: Not like, I don't think like that.
10: Like, dude, okay.
21: So, we also do the toe. We experience with the toe.
10: Yeah, you said, you smoke the venom on the back of a toad, or how does it work?
21: But it's not like the rest of the drugs you can smoke when you're active. You can't be active. As soon as you take a hit, boom, your soul.
1: I love how Mike Tyson is drinking a Fiji water and eating Reese's the whole time he's talking. As if it's not hard enough to understand him already.
11: Here in the United States for that as well, or is that a Mexico? Because that's Mexico,
21: I've done it,
11: right?
21: In Mexico, yeah.
11: Chihuahua is one of the precincts, but
21: I did it in Mexico.
11: Great, crazy, and that's like the highest. That's the highest, right? Like, can you go above the toad? I mean, that's the
21: they
11: highest.
21: They said no, yeah. But the lizard tail is very close. Oh my God. Snake venom is very close. The white cobra is very close.
10: How did you figure this out?
22: What's the history behind? Yeah, like, who was the first
10: find
22: person?
10: A snake
22: that,
10: and let's smoke it. Like,
21: no, history told us what happened. This
1: who's
21: what
1: talking?
21: Happened.
1: Who brought up snakes? What was that? What's going on?
21: They saw
1: snake.
21: An animal attacked. So I forgot what the animal was, but it was an animal prey that attacked it. It ate and it started acting weird and trembling, and it was out. And they thought it was poison. Then in 20 minutes, he got back up and just took off.
1: Can you guys understand a word of what Mike Tyson's even saying here? Or should I just move on?
3: It's really hard.
2: Imagine you just spitting all over these guys the whole time. They're getting interviewed by
3: a shirt.
2: Their faces are just covered in Reese's.
21: And so the Native Americans saw that, and they saw that he didn't die, that he woke back up, and I guess that's how they experienced
10: it. That actually makes sense.
22: That does make a lot of sense.
10: That actually makes sense.
22: But what is that feeling like for you to leave your body? Like, do you actually feel like you left your body?
21: Hey. It's the most scariest experience you'll ever think go through in your life, to know that you're dead.
22: Hey, man, I don't want to do that.
21: I do want to do that. Listen, in life, do you just want to be you right now? Do you want to be this way to the day you die? No, you think
22: I'm working on it.
21: No, but do you want to be like this to the day you die? The same mentality, the same way you think about life, the same way you think about humanity right now. You want to stop right here and think?
22: No. I want to move forward.
21: Well, that's what the toad does.
11: It actually.
20: That's what the toad does.
1: Yeah, I don't know. I'm assuming neither of you have ever licked a toad or smoked a toad venom or anything.
2: No, not to my knowledge, no.
1: Yeah, me neither.
3: I prefer my drugs to not be able to, like, get up and walk away again.
1: Not until after you've taken off. Them. Yeah.
3: Yes, exactly.
1: Yeah, so I don't... That's, trippy toads. I don't plan on ever trying that, but it is... I do think it's really awesome that frogs and toads can make you hallucinate harder than most other drugs.
2: Yeah.
1: And it's traditionally believed that that's a defense mechanism from predators.
2: Yeah, it's like, because it's technically a poison, you know, like, I mean, like, think about it. If something's coming up to eat you and they lick you and then the sun opens up and they, you know, feel like they're talking to God, you think they're still going to try to eat you? You think yeah. you're just going to hop off while they're rolling mm-hmm. around on the ground?
1: That's a good point.
2: Having mm-hmm. the best time of their life.
1: Yeah. That is a good point.
2: Yeah.
1: Yeah, I think that about wraps it up for me. You guys got anything else we need to cover? I think we did cover a lot of ground on the frogs, and before we hop on out of here.
2: Oh,
1: well, yeah. Yes. If you guys got any, if you guys got anything else.
3: I'm good. I think I've learned a lot today. I think I've gained knowledge and I've increased in wisdom, and I'm all the wiser for this episode.
1: Sweet. Well, good.
2: I think I like frogs even more now. I liked frogs before, and now I like them even more.
3: Now I know how to make different living beings turn gay with a certain chemical. So
1: coming up next, an episode about llamas.
12: Hey, you give your llamas fluoride? Hell no, we don't give them fluoride. I mean, that's something that really sinks in for people.
1: I got
3: it's really relatable.
1: I love how he's just got llamas. Like, he's got like four llamas walking around the InfoWars studio while he's talking.
3: This really sinks in for people.
1: Fletcher in the chat. A great episode of Frog Story.
2: Frog Story.
1: I will be.
3: Maybe that's a good show title. Frog Story.
1: Frog Story. That is, yeah, actually, yeah. Good call. Good call. I will be on Hog Story. This coming Thursday. So be sure to tune in for that. And I'll hang out here. If you Noah and Caleb are welcome to hang out. I'm going to be on the stream a little longer playing tunes. If you guys want to play some music and just chit chat on the post show. And we'll close with this little ending melody here. Thanks for listening.
3: Sounds good.
1: This is Benabs in a Six Pack.
0: Why are there so many songs about rainbows?

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I've heard it too many times to ignore it.

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0: goes, fuck you, Alex Jones.
1: Oh, yeah, what's the species greater than us?
2: Oh, God. Well, dummies, you just wasted another amount of your non-precious time listening to Abs in a Six-Pack. When are you going to stop?
3: You know, there's very few of you. If this is like a hands-on-a-hard-body thing of trying to figure out who'll be the last person actually listening to this show, it's a lose-lose proposition. By the way, he asked me to do this. The head moron who makes the show. Ha! The secret is, I think he's the biggest moron of all. It would indicate that you're a bigger moron for listening to his show. However, I think somehow that's not true. He actually is a bigger moron than the rest of you. Anyway, go outside. Read a book. Ride a bike. Take a walk. Go walk a dog. Go kiss somebody. Whatever there is, I can think of 1 million things to do better than listen to this dumb, crummy show. Abs in a Six-Pack. Well, I bet for most of you, you're half right. This is Master Shake. Do something with your lives.
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5: Including maladjusted youth, massacres to killbillies, and the excitement of The Price is Right.
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8: You maniacs! What is a man?
9: When we are successful, we're worth it. We had a real chance with this.

0: Feeling fantastic. It's episode 44 for Behind the Schemes. This is the 10th of May, and I'm Booberry, Mothman of the Miniocalypse.
1: And from somewhere over here, my name, I guess, is Lavish.
0: And scampering right in from the very sewers of Brooklyn, New York, joining us tonight, it's Nick motherfucking the Rat.
1: Nick the Rat. Oh,
2: it's not Nick Threat. It's Nick the Rat. Thank you.
1: Sorry. It's my accent.
0: How's it going tonight? The Rat.
2: You didn't say that. A lot of people, when they read my name in the chat, because it's all one massive, like, Akira type of word, it looks like Nick Threat.
0: Interesting. Now, is Nick short for something? I've always been curious about this.
2: Nick is short for Nicholas. I am actually a Santa Claus double.
0: Interesting. Interesting.
2: No, I guess it would be short for Nicholas, you know. What else is Nick short for? Like Nikolai? Nikolai? Nikolai?
1: Nicholas, yeah. Without the O in the middle, just Nicholas, like the golf, the golfer.
0: Nicole?
2: I actually forget how I spell my full name now. It's N-I-C-H-O-L. I have the O-L-A-S in there.
0: Mm-hmm. Oh, very cool. Very cool.
2: Nicholas the Rat.
1: I'll have to check the rat birth certificate, see what the lawman wrote.
0: Nick the Rat hails from nicktherat.com. He does a show called Nick the Rat. I highly...

0: characters. You accept everybody.
1: This is true. Except the French. No, I'm just joking.
0: French
1: are fine.
2: Well, we don't have any French here tonight, but we do have Afrika Hazard that came in, Mama Lavish, with $10. She also sent in a picture of one of the tarot cards that she was talking about last week in the chat room. We can go to #greenroom0node.net, I believe. You can check that out. It's a really cool hand-painted piece of art. It's the Magician, first card in the deck.
0: Yeah, Mama Lavish is a tarot fiend. She's got all kinds of cool hardware at hand.
1: Where's the link for this? I want to check this out.
2: It's in show notes. Chat room in the description, I hope.
1: Oh, okay.
2: I don't think I
0: figured. I'll post the link right
1: I got now. It. I think I got it. It's at the...
0: Post it for everybody.
1: Zos Corner?
2: Zoso's yeah. Corner. Like 2020, but it's Z's instead of 2's. But there is 2 Z's.
0: And the card is... I think very appropriate for the guest. It is the Magician or the Magi.
1: I thought it was the Cavalier Denier.
0: Well, that's the first one.
2: So
0: there's two cards.
2: Cavalier Denier is tonight's
1: Hello.
2: Card.
0: Hello.
2: The MAGA card was sent in last week during the post show, I believe. So I'm including it from last week's discussions. Because I was, funny enough, Sir Bimrose was cool enough to put us on for the Grumpy Old Ben slot because Darren O was out and Carl from Who Are These Podcasts came on, or What Are These Podcasts? And I got to listening. I was like, oh, I'm sitting here talking about this card with no reference. And I realized I forgot to shout out what I was actually looking at. So,
0: yes, we like posted. To pull a card before every show. We like to curse every show. Hand cursed show, small batch,
2: and tonight's small batch card is the Knight of Pentacles. The knight rides a heavily caparisoned horse, caparisoned, through a freshly plowed field. He wears a green branch in his helmet, and another decorates the front of his horse's bridle. He looks placidly at the pinnacle he holds in front of him. He is the lord of the wild and fertile land, king of the spirits of the earth. Choose this card for a young man with black hair and eyes. Nick the Rat, what color are your eyes?
1: They are blue.
2: Oh, so close. So close.
1: Well, I have a question about this Magician card really quick. Now, is the naked lady with the torch and the sword the Magician? Or is she coming, is like me the Magician? Like she's coming towards me. She's the warrior, Amazonian, and I'm the Magician?
0: She's the Magician.
1: Oh, she's the Magician? I thought I was putting myself because
0: you thought you were the Magician.
1: I want to be the Magician because I want her to come at me with that torch and sword.
2: Well, see that that's how it. I mean, if you were to draw this card, you're the hero in that journey, and in that classic story, the Magician is the first person the hero encounters that sort of bestows them with the magic power. So she's got the sword. She's got the staff. The water. She's in the ocean. And there's some pinnacles in front of her, or coins. So
0: she's
2: all
0: beckoning you to journey, you know, she wants you to come with her it's dangerous. She's holding a sword, she's holding fire.
1: It was an old man. It was an old man in a cave.
0: Yeah. The Magician is like Obi-Wan Kenobi.
1: Telling me to take the sword and it's dangerous to go alone.
0: Exactly.
1: I'm sorry.
2: Your father was a great pilot. He also murdered countless children.
0: Oh no, that's a Link to the Past reference, isn't it? You're a well-read man. You've read your classics.
1: Oh yeah, I know both references we're referring to right now.
0: Yes, yes.
2: So let's see, what else did I have?
1: All three, maybe.
2: It's a methodical young man, thoroughly trustworthy but unimaginative. His outlook is heavy, dull, and material. Laborious and patient in material matters. He can accept responsibility. He is kind to animals and loves nature. The coming or going of a matter concerning money or land. Specifically, huge tracts of land. So. Ayo. I did it. Shoved another one in there.
0: Oh, Gandalf.
2: Keep shoving. Keep shoving until I can't shove
1: question.
2: No more.
1: I little words just set me off. Because I want land and money too, but I have land under land. Like is what do you call like a sewer or subterranean land? Is subterranean land still considered land?
2: What do they call it? It's open air rights, I believe. What's

0: what's the thing they do in Chicago where they sell all of the fucking structure underneath of the buildings to sort of parse it out?
1: If the land above ground is prime real estate, is it, if it's the underground subprime real estate?
0: Subterrestrial.
1: I don't know. But that's what Elon Musk is trying to get into, man. He's trying to carve into all of that underground real estate.
2: He probably already has like cities down there that we don't know about.
1: Yeah.
2: Just waiting to flip that switch.
1: Well, why? He at least has like a movie theater or something down there. At least.
2: Yeah. A charging station for his bike.
1: For his rocket, his personal rocket bike. Yeah. I want a rocket bike. Make that happen, Elon. Anyway, we're not here to fucking promote that asshole. We're here to talk about this tarot card, the beautiful magician. And also this other one, the Cavalier de Deniers.
0: Yep. Knight of Pentacles.
2: But she's got to be a bad magician. She's naked. Conjure up some robes. And she's wet, too.
0: It's going to be
1: looks
0: okay.
1: Pretty magic to me.
2: I still think I'm the magician with the cup in front of me, and I can't, and she's coming at me with the sword, and I'm going to hit her with a fireball, and I don't know.
1: Yeah, cast fireball.
2: I'm way too high, sorry.
0: Plus three hot.
1: Get more high. We like to do that around here.
0: No doubt. I'm trying to think if there's anything else that we... I started a No Agenda Tube channel. So if you know where to find me on No Agenda Social, I've got plenty of links posted there, and I'm going to add them into the show notes.
1: No Agenda Tube, is that like a YouTube?
2: Or a sausage?
0: It's a little bit of both. You know, it's very tightly compacted at the moment. There's not really that many people posting stuff, but seeing a little more every day, more and more.
1: You know,
2: are the servers on Amazon?
0: I don't know.
1: That's a good question. Is Jeff Bezos running the show?
2: Yeah. Is this a Bezos advertisement right here?
1: Damn. We would never advertise beautiful Amazon products on this program.
0: I would. We'll be sure to save Gates for second half of show.
1: You know that we don't do ads here. Except don't worry about it. Well, I mean, you know, Nick the Rat's here. We have to do, you know, you're a corporate rat. We understand that. We're trying to accommodate, like we said.
2: I'm trying to keep the aliens off of me. It costs a lot of money.
1: It's expensive to have all those scientists.
0: Is this more frequently than once a week? Are these appearances, or is it more like a bi-weekly, monthly?
2: Oh, the aliens?
0: Yeah.
2: That's daily. They're here. They're kind of... People are like, oh, they come in rocket ships and all that. Well, they might have came in rocket ships before, but then the rocket ships got good lawyers, and then they had to figure out other ways to tickle their pickles. They're interdimensional. They just think about where they want to go. And
0: so then they didn't need the rocket ships anymore.
2: Yeah, then there's one living in the sewer, so I see him a lot.
0: Is this that Zindu?
2: Yeah.
0: Gotcha.
1: He probably uses the they live thing where they just stand in the portal and the portal whisks them off. It's not like a rocket ship situation.
2: Definitely wouldn't be. That's so human to think that.
1: It's primitive, you know.
2: Very, yeah.
1: It's like driving around with efficient corn ethanol-ly fueled cars. It's like it's so 1910s. Who would do that?
0: You know, I have been watching a huge amount of Moonshiners in the past couple of weeks.
1: Oh, fuck. I love that show. Have you ever watched Moonshiners, Nick?
2: No, but what is this Moonshiner?
0: It's the song of my people.
1: It's these three fucking overall wearing hillbillies, and they set up in this little fucking shop, and they put three people up with the shitty little tiniest still that you can imagine, and they have them make moonshine on the spot in like a day.
2: is this like modern times, or
1: this is modern time? Yeah, it's like you ever watch like Forge and Fire with the sword making? It's like that show.
2: Oh, like, I thought you were talking about like Breaking Bad or something. Like,
1: no, it's like a game show.
2: Wow, okay.
1: You do it for money.
2: I would like to be on this show.
1: I would also like you to be on the show.
0: Is there a lot of moonshine stills in the sewer stills?
1: Sewer stills.
2: There's a couple, but you know, I'm not a big fan of drinking that really, really powerful stuff, but it's interesting to play with every now and then.
0: Gotcha. I can only imagine a fucking alien getting their hands on that. Some of that white lightning.
2: They fuel their rocket ships in the past.
1: All seven of them.
0: There used to be.
2: I have a question for you. You, Lavish lives in Minnesota and Booberry lives in San Francisco?
1: Yes. No.
0: Maybe. No. I don't almost. Know.
1: Yes.
3: That's a serious question, right? It's an acceptable to me.
2: Well, no, I'm looking at the...
1: looking at your files? Detailed files?
0: Is this the bottom secret or the top secret drawer?
2: Well, I've got more information about you guys. It's going to blow your mind and all that, but...
1: Yeah, well, we've got some shit on you too there, buddy.
0: Oh,
1: you
0: go shit.
1: First. You go first.
2: I just wondered how you guys met. Like, how did you two meet?
0: Is there
2: an origin story episode where you guys first came together?
0: I asked you to join for episode, what was it, 38?
1: Yeah. I never wanted to be a podcaster. It wasn't really my thing. I didn't Nobody intend does. To be That's, one.
2: They but, lock you up if you say that out loud.
1: But, you know, I listen to your show. I'm a big fan of Nick the Rat. I've been listening for about 2 years. And I listen to a couple of shows on the No Agenda universe. And we talk about kind of funky stuff that people don't talk about, like aliens or the Illuminati or, robot vampires, things like that. Things that need to be talked about but don't get a lot of exposure because of censorship. And, we just happen to like
2: lack of knowledge. You guys know a shitload about tarot.
1: Oh, well, I don't know that much about it. He knows more about it than I do.
0: I've stepped away for a long time, but this is my attempt at getting back into it. When somebody says
2: they stepped away from something, they still know a lot about it because that's like riding a bike. Just because you haven't ridden a bike doesn't mean you don't know how to ride the fuck out of one.
0: But the way I process information, because I slam so much of it in, I can only take like large chunks of specific points of information on separate things, like one at a time. So
2: this show is an information distillery.
1: we try to, we're figuring it out.
0: That actually kind of makes sense. Hold on. That makes sense. That makes sense because I could do a theater moonshine for you. I could do a podcast moonshine for you at this point. I could do a punk moonshine, heavy metal, horror, conspiracy, but it's hard to make all of those at the same time. So like the information that I do know about esoterica stuff, I've been getting back into.
1: But I like that metaphor.
0: There's still a lot of podcast moonshine I'm trying to finish up.
1: We should make a Behind the Schemes moonshine, by the way.
0: Please.
1: Just so you know, before we have t-shirts and bullshit, let's have liquor.
0: Behind the shines.
1: Behind the shine. Behind the shine. Fuck. thank you, Nick. Thanks. Great idea, Nick. Thank you.
2: Yeah, spread them out there. I'm drinking something called Devil's Path IPA right now. And it looks like there's a badger with demon horns on it.
0: Jesus.
1: Is it a Brooklyn local beer, Nick?
2: Fucking idea. I got it at the supermarket. It's pretty cheap. And it's got 7.5% alcohol there. Let's see.
1: Ooh.
2: It was brewed in Livingston Manor, New York. Oh god, yeah, it's probably like a local.
1: The hell is that? Bullshit. Is that in the city or is that upstate?
2: Nah, that's probably I doubt there's a brewery inside of the urban. Actually, there could be. It's. I think it's upstate. I never fucking heard of New York Manor. Was that Livingston Manor? I'm looking this up. There's parts of New York I don't know about. They exist.
1: And do you just pick up beers that just you've never drinking before, and you're like, I'll just drink this tonight.
2: You got to dip. You got to try stuff.
1: Yeah, yeah, absolutely. No, that's good.
2: You only drink one alcohol.
0: You got to. Sometimes you got to soak a pecker in the liquor.
2: Never know.
1: You gotta get out of the stream and hop in the ocean. I'm sorry. You're right. I
0: heard there's a hot magician around these parts.
1: God damn.
0: God damn.
1: I said God damn.
0: I said Bobby. God damn.
1: Oh Jesus. Oh Lord. Anyway, we don't want to offend the magician. She's got a fucking sword. She's got big ones, but she's got a sword. We gotta be cool.
0: It's that power to slice through air with that shit. You know what? We did forget something. Scream line.
1: We have a scream line. If you call into our scream line and scream, that'd be great. But if you don't want to scream, that's great too. You don't have to scream. You can just talk. But if you scream, that'd be cool.
0: That's 612-263-SXXY.
1: Yeah. Sexy.
0: 7999.
1: 7999. 612-263. Sexy, baby. Sexy.
0: Nick the Rat, have you heard the promo that Sir Spencer recorded for the creep phone?
2: I don't think so. I might have.
0: Oh, here it is.
1: Heard it a bunch.
4: We told you who was behind the schemes, but you'll never know who's behind the screams. Call our creep phone now and leave a scream mail. We'll play it on the show. 612-263-SEXY. 612-263-SXXY. That's 612-263-7999.
0: Wizard. That dude's a magician. And you know what? To that point, I think I'm going to go ahead and get my ass kissing out of the way. I want to say it. I feel like I got to say it. But I do put a solid amount of blame on Nick the Rat for making me understand that it was okay to actually reach out to these shows that are featured on the No Agenda stream to actually show that, like, there's real people behind these, like, these motherfuckers chatting in IRC. That you're seeing on the video.
2: It's like a meetup. It's like a No Agenda meetup that you don't have to leave your house for. It's great.
0: You can do it in your underwear or not. You could be fully clothed.
1: Or not even in your underwear.
0: That is true. No underwear, but pants on.
2: You guys wear clothes.
0: I'm a big fan of denim, denim jackets specifically. So usually I got one of those nearby.
1: Yeah, Booberry likes patches. So he's got to have stuff that has a lot of patches on it.
0: I do. I would like to make a little Nick the Rat patch jacket, like a little rat-sized one.
2: You have a patch maker?
0: I mean, I can screen print and
2: you screen print.
0: I can sew.
2: I always wanted to get one of the embroidery machines.
0: Oh like yeah,
2: thing that crank, but it's just probably annoying the hookup and all the thread and programming it.
1: There's a lot of mess involved with that kind of a hobby, but it's so cool to make your own clothes. It's the coolest thing ever.
2: Hobbies are like that. Hobbies are like, okay, this could be cool. Buy enough so you can start a store and then never do it at all.
1: Yeah. Why buy one for $50 when you can make one for $600?
2: Yeah. You gotta be ready because you're going to be doing this. You can be making a lot of stuff. I got so much just craft supplies sitting around, never getting used. It makes me very sad when I look at things in my house and my sewer. Like, oh my God. Robot in the corner. I bought it, and I barely fuck it.
0: Well, that's a shame.
1: That is a shame, actually.
0: Those things are expensive, dude, just for...
1: That's sad.
0: Just for you to sit it.
1: Do you need it? Like, you want to... Like, how much are you... you know what? We'll talk about it after the show. Never mind.
0: I have a question. Is this a human sex robot or a rat sex robot?
2: It's more like, do you ever see that movie, with the controller that's like fleshy, Existence?
0: Go on.
2: It's kind of just like a fleshy, mechanical, snake-like moving, orifice.
1: Oh, you mean like E.T.?
2: Yeah. And it's got like a Bluetooth hookup to my phone.
0: Oh,
2: I signed to some Chinese website before it works though.
0: So there's an app.
2: Yeah.
1: That's fancy. It's really fancy. Fuck.
5: You just listed the reasons that people are coming.
2: I used it once, and I didn't know what I was doing. I couldn't turn it on, and it kind of rubbed a layer of my skin off.
1: Oh, God. You hurt yourself? That's not good.
0: You know, there's an industry term for that. It's called degloving.
1: Oh, that's one of my... That's top five least favorite words of mine of all time.
2: That's so fucked up that I can't believe that actually exists. But the fact that I don't want to look it up means that it probably does.
1: It exists for multiple things. It exists for your hand. It exists for your... exists for all kinds of things can be degloved.
0: I have or did have photographic evidence. I'm not sure I have the hard drive anymore.
1: Don't. You know what? Let's not. Anyway,
0: but when I was touring with Disney on Ice, my first tour, there was a work box that had all of the climbing harnesses in it, right?
1: Oh, God.
0: And it's always important that you strap your legs up real nice and snug.
1: Don't do it, boobs. Don't tell me the story. It's going to make me.
0: I'm just telling you about a picture. So it's always important that you strap up your legs nice and tight so that when you fall, nothing slides up on you. There was a picture. Printed full color, taped inside of the workbox where you had to go put your harness in front of and just look at this picture of this guy that didn't strap his leg.
1: Smoking a bowl.
0: Oh, yeah. It's shit happens. Degloving. It's very.
2: Mick DeGloving. No DeGlove. No DeLove.
0: The DeGloves are off. Okay.
2: That's your name. That's an HR violation now.
1: It's an OSHA, Andy. So you're saying your name is DeGloving?
2: He's like a murderer, like a serial killer.
1: Yep, that's me.
2: I ripped their hands off.
0: I'm gonna find my sticky notes here.
2: I ripped their hands off their hands.
1: It's a clean cut case, boys. It's got to be him.
0: There's no other pattern that matches. Seen 100 others like these.
1: He's done this to hundreds. We can't fucking find him, fucking guy.
2: Fingerprints aren't what's it called, municipal, like they're not legal. Fingerprints aren't good enough to throw you into jail, right?
0: I sure hope not.
1: Yeah, that depends.
0: Depends on who's asking.
1: I can tell you with full confidence that nothing can put you in jail in the right circumstances.
0: Here and behind the schemes, we like to plead the fifth. We didn't see nothing. We didn't say nothing. We don't know nothing.
1: We don't give legal advice, but we've been given legal advice.
2: If their attorney comes up and does forensic evidence, can you do cryptic evidence? Like as a rebuttal? Like they come at you with like, oh, he's got fingerprints and DNA all over the place. And then you come back, well, look at these tarot cards.
0: I wonder how well of a legal defense.
1: The moon was obviously, it was a full moon. Why? I would be in a good mood that night. Why would I kill that person?
2: Yeah, like what if you went there? And then that became like the normal thing that was on TV and people believed it.
1: It was a full moon.
2: The modern truth.
0: What if your legal defense was deconstructing the cross-examination? Like they do on No Agenda, except you're pulling clips of the.
1: Oh my God! What if they judged the jurors? What if the defendant had to be more pure than the jurors? And if there was one juror of the 12 that was worse than him, then he'd get to go free.
2: Do you write books? That'd be a great book.
1: I'm gonna write this down real quick.
2: Write that down. We can make a Star Trek fanfic episode with that, with like Q.
1: Yes. With Q, yes. Well, with Q, it's tough because with an omnipotent, all-powerful being, you know.
2: I know it's, but so that's hard. Like the first episode where he's like puts a Picard on trial. But yeah, a real life situation like a 1984 bullshit Brave New World story type where you have to put the jurors on in a court. That's got a Christian undertone, like repent your sins or some shit. You go into the box. You talk to some guy behind a curtain, or now it's going to be not behind a curtain. It's going to be in front of a couch with five very large men behind you.
0: Jesus.
1: A white couch. Yeah. This is getting very Christian. It's disturbing me, honestly. I'm going to be very honest. It's disturbing me. Not the couch thing, the Christian thing.
2: Okay. Well, I didn't know you could be disturbed. I'm sorry.
0: Green room.
1: I didn't know either. Couches. This is a new one. This is the first time I've ever been disturbed in this show. Thank you, Nick the Rat. Christians. We haven't talked about them once. Anyway, let's move on.
2: I'll shut up.
0: We had some white couches in the green room, but they're a little stained these days. I've seen a lot of action.
1: Yeah, the green room's smelling a little funky these days.
0: I got to thinking, if there's a green room, then there must be dressing rooms, right? And if there's dressing rooms, then there's star dressing rooms. A
1: I thought it was like a shitty community theater where there's one room and then there's the bathroom. And you got to do everything with those two things. No.
0: You didn't see the toilets in the corner, southeast corner. Yeah, well, there's no stall walls.
1: You know, that's Brooklyn. I've been to Brooklyn, by the way, Nick. It's a cool place. I know that you. So let me ask you, Nick, were you born in Brooklyn?
2: Yeah.
1: So you're born and raised. Okay, that's cool. I'm born and raised where I'm from. So one time I went to New York, and the first time I went to New York, I went for a week by myself, and I just went to go drink and party. And I stayed in the Upper East Side because I don't know anything about New York. So yeah. I stayed in the most New York-y place possible, you know?
2: That's not the most New York-y place, Upper East Side.
1: Well, that's what I discovered.
2: Lower East Side would be the more New York-y place.
1: And that's where I stayed the second time I went. Because that's what I realized. I stayed in Greenwich the second time. But the first time I knew nothing, so I stayed in the Upper East Side randomly at like 72nd and 2nd.
2: Upper East Side is going to be cheaper, and it's like 5 minutes away from the Cindy anyway. But
1: yeah, and it was really nice. I really liked where I was at, and it was right by Central Park, and it was very central. It was a very cool spot.
2: Yeah.
1: But I went to Brooklyn. I went to Bed-Stuy like early on in the trip because I really want, because I'm a big Biggie Smalls fan. So I wanted to go there just to Brooklyn to check it out. And I ended up just fucking falling in love with it. And later in the week, I actually got kicked out of my Airbnb. And that's a story for another time. It was my fault. But I got kicked out of my Airbnb. So I had to go find another place to stay.
2: Where? Hold on. I have a question. Did you have an Airbnb in Bushwick?
1: In Upper East Side.
2: Upper East Side, you had the Airbnb. You got kicked out of an Airbnb in the Upper East Side.
1: Yeah, that's okay. Yeah. I was partying really hard.
2: Okay, that's cool. But where were you staying when you were in Brooklyn?
1: I went and stayed at Bed-Stuy. I went and stayed
2: like in an Airbnb or a
1: in a hotel. It was the Red Lion, I think, is what it was called. And
2: it's
1: you know where that is?
2: I don't know where that hotel is in particular, but I know the area that you were in.
1: Yeah, and I went to a couple of great spots. I went to the Bizarre Club. I went to a bunch of spots. I got varied. I made a lot of friends. I drank a lot. I smoked a lot of cigarettes. It was a great time.
2: That's cool.
1: A very fond memory of mine. But I just wanted to get your pick on what that, because I love that area. That's where I went when I in the end. Was Brooklyn. Brooklyn is like the cool place to be, for real.
2: Yeah, sure. It could be. Yeah.
1: But if you're trying to do a specific kind of thing, if you're trying to be a degenerate,
2: it depends on
1: party.
2: What you're looking for. There's different places for what you're looking for probably exists here, but
1: it's a very busy place.
2: There's tons of little sections everywhere. I like the cheap place that's got good grocery stores. that's what I look for in a good place in Brooklyn.
1: Do you know any burlesque dancers?
2: A ton of them. Well, I used to, but I still know them. Yeah, I haven't talked to them very recently. But I used
1: everybody
2: to
1: who's ever been to Brooklyn dancers. Knows burlesque dancers. Burlesque is, I think, that's a Brooklyn thing now. Is burlesque?
2: Well, yeah, I guess actors, actresses.
1: Yeah.
2: I'm trying to think about like the main group of people that I know in Brooklyn. I guess the main group of people I know are maybe, I don't know. It's like a mix. Everybody's different.
1: Well, you certainly don't have to dox anybody. We don't have to.
2: No, I'm not trying to dox anyone. I'm just trying to see if there's a correlation pattern. I'm looking for, I need a tarot card.
1: Doesn't even have to be a correlation. I could have just been telling a story for nothing. Could have just been talking about Brooklyn. It's no big deal.
2: You're trying to figure out my password to my bank account. I know what you're doing.
1: I just want to know what fucking train to take because they all suck. I mean,
2: I don't like Brooklyn. I don't like New York. I think I'm totally over the thing. Like I lived here my entire life, but I would like to have like a little bit of silence and a yard maybe.
1: Totally.
2: And cheaper rent.
1: Understand.
2: I hate driving too, so I public transportation. I'm getting all nervous just thinking about it.
0: I'm sure it's hard to find a tiny little.
2: tiny little train, yeah.
0: I was going to say a tiny little rat car, or is it something where you got like a stack of dictionaries in the
2: New
0: front?
2: New York City smells like piss. It smells like piss. It's hot piss. It's filled with a whole bunch of people. If you're looking for the experience of I'm going to go out and get drunk and meet people that want to live in a place that smells like piss, I guess New York City is pretty great.
1: That's the exact way. That's the perfect way to describe New York City. Everybody I met there was like, "Oh, I love living in piss. I love garbage. I love fucking just living in absolute abject misery in my tiny little closet. I love it. It's great." I used to live in a giant 2-acre ranch in Minnesota. Fuck that. I moved here.
2: Yeah, I got a decent sized sewer dwelling currently for a decent price, but I'm still renting though. I need to buy some land. And do you guys own land that maybe I could give it like a couple feet of?
0: No, but you can come stay with me.
1: Yes. If you come west, yes. Go west.
2: Go west. Is there still law out there out west?
1: Let's see. That's an interesting question.
0: Well, I guess we'll have to wait for part three as far as the Miniocalypse is concerned. I just heard today, I haven't circled back to verify it, but I see no reason why it would be wrong, but I'm fairly certain that the three other police officers were acquitted. So there's that. And then we got, I'm thinking there's going to be an appeal for a mistrial for Chauvin, quite realistically. I mean, I don't want to get too heavy into the politics or anything, but that's just how it's vibing out for me at the moment.
2: Might happen.
0: Yeah.
2: Who knows? I don't know what's going to happen. Have you ever met anybody that's a cop? Did you ever know a person in real life that has the occupation of a police officer?
1: Oh yeah.
2: Half the people I know are police officers.
1: No, that's like I've known three. That's my perspective. Is like I've known three whole people in my life who have been cops.
2: I've known two. One was really cool, and one was a fucking huge asshole.
1: Yeah,
2: but
0: I know a lot more.
2: People are people, and being a cop does attract people that like to have power, and some people wield it in bad ways, and some wield it in good.
0: For sure. Where I take issue is the constant manipulation of any and all situations. I just find it really just, it's hard on the mind and body for just seeing it here. And to see it sort of stirred up over and over and over again. And
2: manipulation's the game. Right now I'm manipulating you. Man nipples. I'm making you think of man nipples right now, and you did, and that's manipulation.
0: It's magic.
2: It is magic. It's but we take it as just language and grammar, and we kind of deaden the magic by naming it.
1: And by using it all the time. It becomes mundane. Yeah.
0: So that's why we should make a super exclusive TikTok. You know what I'm saying?
1: You keep bringing up this TikTok thing.
2: Some you have a TikTok account?
0: One of us should bite the bullet, I feel like. Just to...
1: I keep saying, I'm not a TikTok fan.
0: I'm not either. Mean,
2: do you guys use Twitter?
0: Barely. I didn't get a Twitter until 2020.
2: I've been on Twitter for a long time. Long.
0: I've seen some shit.
2: Well, yeah, man. Have you guys ever used You're the Man Now, Dog?
1: Oh, yeah. YTMND?
2: Yeah,
1: oh,
2: man. Yeah. You got an account there?
1: Yeah. Oh, yeah. You ever use, obviously, I didn't mean to insult you. Never mind. I take it back. Of course, everybody has an E-Bombs World account, you know.
0: Damn.
1: Very important.
0: Oh.
2: All right, we got to end the interview right now. I got to go.
0: Bye-bye, everybody.
6: Oh, that's good, because I thought we had a problem for a minute there, huh?
2: But whose information would you want to be the leader of the Zeitgeist? Would you want to be the narrator?
0: I don't know. I mean, I guess we all kind of want to be. Oh God, what's his name from Big Trouble in Little China? Help me out, somebody.
1: Kurt Russell.
0: Kurt Russell, Jack.
1: Jack.
2: I thought you were talking about the big bad guy in it. I forget his name.
1: Big like China,
2: Shaoling or something.
1: You're thinking about Big China?
2: Yeah, Little Trouble, which was Kurt Russell, and Big China was the guy that with the lightning hands and the glowing eyes. Damn, yeah, what's his name?
0: If I could be something like, you know, someone that made it almost to the very end and was still like able to
1: a million things.
0: Do a bunch of shit. I could be okay with that. I don't need to be.
1: He was in Chinatown. Bad for Glass.
0: The Thing was peak Kurt Brussels sprouts.
1: Kurt Russell?
0: Just reading chat shit. I think I answered your question, but I'm not sure.
1: That is peak Kurt Brussels sprout. That opening intro where he's just like, you got a fucking guy grabbing you by the collar. Checks in the fucking mail. That's a great monologue. I have to call that out. Great cinema needs to be acknowledged. All right, we're going on.
2: Do you guys know the history of the movie Overboard with Kurt Russell and Goldie Hawn? Did they use that movie to have sex? Or did they have sex after they made the movie?
1: What's the story on that? Did he produce it?
2: They're together. They're together in real life. They never got like married, but they've been pretty much together. But the movie was like that they meet. I think I don't know if they met before that movie or and they just used the movie industry so they could have a movie where they're like, hey, we're boning. Or if they met during the movie and decided to bone after while they were, I don't know.
1: It happens, man. Actors bone each other when they're in movies together. It happens.
0: Yeah, Shia LaBeouf did a movie where they were all having sex. A lot of people having sex.
1: You work with people who have sex? What?
2: So that means Kurt Russell and Goldie Hawn were like, hey, let's just make a movie where we're going to be like, hey, I don't know.
1: Or they did the scene and they were like, okay, let's do the scene. We don't like each other, but let's do the scene. And then they do the scene.
2: I'm thinking way too much into this.
1: And then they're like, whoa, this is a good scene. Ooh. And then it goes from there. Hey?
2: Method acting.
1: You wanna go method act at my place later?
0: Method She's act like, and no. chill.
1: Fuck off, dude. No fucking way. Get out of here. Never want to talk to you again.
2: All the industries are being ruined. The movie industry is gone. Music industry has been dead. Celebrity is dying out to a new form of celebrity. It's more like mold.
0: Are you suggesting that E people are mold?
2: I said it's the celebrity word, a culture, the milieu of celebrity is morphing into a different, larger. It's kind of like geeks. Like, remember how geeks were they used to be like bad? Like, oh man, that guy's a geek, he's a nerd. Now it's like, oh, we're geeks and nerds. It's just common today. We're just out there. Now it's like celebrity used to be like, oh man, he's a celebrity. Oh God. And now it's just common now. It's the celebrity and the nerd are it's the level playing field.
1: The nerds have become the cools people and then cool people.
2: Hey, don't go that far. It's leveling out. The playing field is leveling out. There's no.
1: There's no. Okay. All right. Well, yeah.
2: Like the celebrities aren't cool either. Like what is really, well, then again, I guess there's some cool stuff. Who's your coolest celebrity?
0: I mean, do you want the total cop out answer?
1: Yeah. What's your answer, Booberry?
7: This is all Mickey Mouse shit, man.
1: Adam's not a celebrity.
2: Adam Curry. I mean, like a movie star. That's weird too. Like what is celebrity anymore? Celebrity is still.
1: We're talking about like a Tom Hanks level, like famous person. I mean, Adam's famous, but he's not Tom Hanks. You know, that's what we're talking about here, right?
2: But then again, actually, you know, I would say it's John C. Dvorak because I listen to Dvorak Horowitz, but I haven't really listened to MoFax or any of Adam's others podcast. I listen to two Dvorak podcasts. I only listen to one Adam podcast. So my answer might be Dvorak.
0: Interesting. His name has been out for a long time. He's certainly written enough to be more recognized and fucking more people fucking following his style and just giving him information out.
1: They both qualify as celebrities, technically. I mean, they both are famous. They're just, you know, I don't know. Yeah, it depends on what level of fame you're talking about.
2: I listen to like four podcasts.
0: Sir Seat Sitter's calling you out for MoFax.
2: I play a lot of video games, and you can't really. You need if you want to play video games well, you need to not listen to anything.
1: Dedicate yourself.
2: Yeah, you have to hear the footsteps and audio cues. You can't concentrate. Listen,
1: you're doing Overwatch right now. That's what you
2: said. I was just carrying a team in Overwatch, man. Game sucks. DPS is always horrible. I don't even know why I play that shit.
1: Nick, did you ever play TF2?
2: Yeah.
1: Yeah.
2: I lived and breathed that. I played TF. I played Quake, Doom.
1: Man, you're a man of culture, a rat of culture. It's
2: Pong.
1: Those are the best ones of all time to me.
2: Mr. Do, ColecoVision, tanks, combat, or whatever the fuck they call that shit.
1: And then Sim Ant. That's a good one. You remember Sim Ant?
2: Oh. That's a decent one. It made you feel like you're doing gardening. And
1: yeah, it was before, you know, before like Civ 5, before Civ 4, before Civ 1, all those games, you had Sim Ant, where you could conquer someone's house as an ant colony. That was very progressive, but yeah.
2: Well, now they mixed Sim Ant with Burger Time. It's coming out next year.
1: Is it like cool? Is it a flash game?
2: They should do that though. You could have it'll entice the young kids to eat bugs.
1: Oh, they're going to pay you the big bucks for that one.
2: I think this is a good endeavor. Any, you guys program stuff? Any programmers here?
0: No, not really. Just little stuff that I was doing back in community college, but nothing extensive ever.
1: Yeah, no.
2: You're a musician?
1: I am. I'm a musician, yeah. And I've been involved in little ways in the entertainment industry. And I grew up in the Bay Area with Silicon Valley, so I kind of... I
2: you
1: work
2: grew
1: in the
2: up
1: tech
2: with
1: and,
2: Silicon Valley?
1: I kind of, yeah. Like, wow. And I, with my job, like, I work with them, but I'm not part of it.
0: Together, so, but separate.
1: Yeah.
2: You reap the benefits of the nerds using your music and your and, dashing good looks and sex robots.
1: And construction contracts.
2: Oh, nice.
1: You renovate their office spaces.
2: Are you a carpenter? Are you good with your hands?
1: I not as good as I want to be. No, I'm. I actually would say I'm not good with my hands, but I'm good with organizing. But
2: the people that take out the trash and stuff. The
1: custodians.
2: No, I'm talking about like the mafia.
1: Oh yeah, I'm a
2: organized
1: I'm a,
2: crime.
1: I'm a,
2: the
1: I'm a
2: the,
1: fixer.
2: The sanitation.
0: The technical term is logistics.
2: Logistics?
1: Yeah. Yeah, I'm in communications.
2: Oh. You talk with your hands.
1: I talk with my hands, yes. I email with my hands. No, it's fun. Silicon Valley, it's fun. It's full of programmers. And programmers are a very interesting kind of people. Yeah. And to work with them and then to translate that into other things like construction or whatever, to communicate with them, those type of people about what they want. Because like people, you know, if Google wants something, they're going to
2: tell you what
1: it.
2: They want.
1: They're going to tell you what, not just once, but every day. They're going to, in the morning, at 5 a.m, they're going to email you and be like, by the way, we changed our mind and this is what we want. And the pricing and everything, the blueprints, it's all based on a plan that you'd already set, you know, 2 months ago. And they want something new. That's what Silicon Valley is. Is they just like they don't get it. They just
2: would
1: go,
2: they would they pay though, or did, do they pay extra for their lack of knowing what they wanted right away?
1: Well, they pay big up front, and then you're like nice, and then for the rest of the thing, they're like, well,
2: they're annoying as fuck. I can yeah. That's well, you know, it's a it's that you get them paid, and you just. Whatever, it's not like
1: you know how
2: it's not
1: works.
2: Like Mr. Google is sitting there with his twirling his mustache, watching you do whatever you're doing during the day.
1: Oh but no!
2: What music? How are you involved with music?
1: Oh, with music, I've been playing with a band in some shape or form for 15 years or so, and we just play around in the local area. There's a lot of shitty bars out there, Nick. And a lot of them need bands.
2: You're living the life.
1: it's a great time. We played 2 nights ago and in some are Delta
2: you,
1: dive bar.
2: Are you avoiding what instrument you play because it's the sex robot? You play it sounds like a.
1: I started out as the marimba player. Now I'm the singer. It's like God. It's terrible. I posted a picture earlier on the whatever that thing is called, the fake Twitter that we have. If you want to see the picture.
2: Fake but, Twitter?
1: Yeah, the social, the No Agenda social.
2: Do I want to see a picture of your singing?
1: Of is the that, band.
2: I didn't
1: of
2: know
1: my
2: that's
1: band.
2: How... I want to hear the band, man. I want
1: to hear. Yeah, I should probably do that instead. That'd be cooler. You don't want to see a band. Kind of dumbass am I? Don't want to see a band. Nah. Yeah, it's great.
2: I'm a drummer. Mozart looked like.
1: Nobody does. Nobody knows what Hitler really looked like.
2: I think there was video of him. There wasn't video of Mozart though. There's just drawings and representations and paintings. But that's artist. You know, what if the artist was just like, you know, I'm not gonna paint that horrible acne you have because that's just gonna be a waste of red paint and that's very expensive today.
1: Or unflattering.
2: So all these. These old paintings, these people, they might have not looked like what we picture them to be, but our brains are infected.
1: What about the marble statues in Rome? Or are they really, like, how long did they have to sit there for that?
2: Do you think back in Roman times, people got drunk and humped those things because Like, if those were just out on the street, like those beautiful marble women and men flex, I'd just be like, it's three in the morning. I drank some wine and a giant Roman goddess. Look at those stone-ass nipples.
1: And for the ladies, too. They're all the muscular men everywhere, so the ladies can just, like, come up on those things. You know,
2: maybe that's why they looked so real, and they just put them in the middle of, like, the square, and people just humped them. That's why there was orgies, right? There was orgies back then. So I'm sure these statues in our museums smell like ancient people's genitalia.
1: Yes.
0: The collection cum of Rome.
1: Oh, is this a good opportunity to bring up some ancestry, Boo Berry?
0: I think so. I'm ready to rock and roll.
1: Well, Nick, unfortunately, you left some DNA somewhere in a very public place where I was able to get it. And I did an ancestry.com on you.
2: Yeah.
1: And I found out that you're related to a very important person.
2: Yeah.
1: You're related to... So let me grow my beer. Related.
2: Man, I hope they're rich.
1: They are, Nick. They're very rich. This is Niccolo Niccolo da Vinci. You ever heard of Niccolo da Vinci? Blueberry, can you please play the Niccolo da Vinci was born in the Venetian aqueducts during the Enlightenment period. He was drawn to the art and the culture of the city, and he grew up to be a painter, you see. He hung out with Da Vinci, he hung out with Michelangelo. He broke into their houses, he stole their shit, he ate their shit. You know, he's an asshole. He lived...
2: I don't know.
1: It doesn't matter. He was a long time ago. He lived in the aqueducts, though. And to pay the bills, he was an engineer's apprentice for the aqueducts. He operated... You know, the ducks, and he was a smart guy. And as time went on, I think, you know what, we need different music. I'll hit number two, please.
2: I was digging that one. That's cool.
1: It's good. It's funky stuff.
2: Oh, this is better.
1: All right. Oh, wait. As time went on. Here, let's listen to this for a little bit.

0: So as time went on, he brought together a group of enlightened thinkers and alchemists in the aqueducts of Venice, and he named them the League of Dark Aqueduct Gentlemen. They pored over these old tomes from Alexandria and from Babylon and from Rome, and they grew new plants the world had never seen. They grew weed plants. They grew fruit trees. But their greatest invention came when they grew the first lemon. The first lemon, Nick. At the suggestion of a Valencian friar, they took the lemon and they squeezed it and they emulsified it with the egg and the oil and the salt.
1: Oh.
0: And they created a new cold sauce.
1: Oh.
0: That swept the Western world. It's in almost everything we eat today. And this sauce is what we call aioli.
1: Oh.
0: Or mayonnaise.

0: related to mayonnaise through my DNA.
1: Double helix with that Hellman's mayo.
2: It's a true story.
0: Aioli and mayonnaise is the same thing?
2: Yeah. Mayonnaise is like a shitty version of aioli, basically.
0: Well, mayonnaise has vinegar, and aioli has no vinegar?
2: It's just a matter of processing. That's the difference.
0: The eggs are not put into Bigfoot's anus.
2: One of them is blessed by the Pope, and the other is not. Yeah, but anyway, yeah, your great-great-great-great-grandfather, he died a wealthy rat at the ripe old age of three.
0: Holy.
2: And, yeah, man, I don't know where it is. It's somewhere. Venetian rat fortune somewhere, I guess. I don't know. It's not, you know.
0: But now I'm going to buy aioli and mayonnaise and mix them together and call it, who's that? Golfer? Called it Tiger Woods.
2: Oh, God. You mean a Tiger Palmer? An Arnold Tiger? Tiger?
1: Arnold Palmer, yeah.
2: Yeah, yeah.
0: We're going to mix the mayo and the aioli together.
2: Mayoli, baby. Mayoli. It was meant to be all along.
0: Sell it for twice as much as whatever we buy it by. What's the best brand, mayo and aioli?
2: Probably best brands, mayo.
0: I like Yeti Men's mayonnaise.
2: I'm an Eggman's mayonnaise fan.
0: Eggman.
2: Eggman.
1: I gotta come clean. I can't fucking stand mayonnaise. I said it. I put it out there into the streams.
2: So you're a hot sauce guy.
1: I like ketchup.
0: Thunder. Somebody hang up on this caller.
1: Diane.
2: Well, it's unfortunate that we have literally an ancestor of mayo on the show, but that's
1: I respect that part. Here's my takeaway about mayonnaise, that after the apocalypse and Revelations comes and goes, and there's this handful of scragglers that they never figured out what the fuck was going on, so now they're just wandering the wasteland, going from house to house, they're going to hit all these fucking houses. And they're going to go to the fridges looking for food. And every time they're going to find a jar of mayo, right? But it's been years since the last human walked through this room. And they're going to grab that jar of mayonnaise and they're going to crack with the love and hope for all things good and natural that they're going to be able to find some sustenance in there. But you know what? As soon as they crack open that can of mayo, it's going to hit them in the face. And all of those dreams are just going to be dashed by moldy, rotten... endless jars of mayonnaise left
0: half-eaten.
1: Expand
0: your mind, man. The mayo mold is going to cause the next step in evolution. We need this to happen.
1: Oh, so instead of the stoned ape theory, it would be the spoiled mayonnaise theory.
0: Indeed. It's going to be a beautiful future where we're all going to come together.
1: Interesting.
2: Oh, yeah.
1: Spoiled mayonnaise trip.
0: Oh, God, that's disgusting.
2: It's the worst... That's hell. That's number
0: two. Okay, I have a good question here. What would be your favorite way of having your body taken over? Like, would you rather like a computer take it over, a spore or mold, a demonic takeover, or those are the only three I could think of right now.
1: I'd want somebody inside of me.
2: Like obviously.
0: A meat skin puppet.
1: Yeah, pretty much. Wear me like a costume.
0: I think I would probably go for the demonic one. That seems the most least intrusive.
2: Hmm.
0: Other than like nanobots or
2: nanobots would suck. Demonic's good. I think if there's like some sort of radiant energy demon that could like take me over like a light switch, make it really fast and painless.
0: Yeah.
2: That'd probably be the best way to do it.
0: I would just hope he was doing it to make a phone call or something. Not like he was trying to hurt somebody. Like, oh man, I got to call somebody in real life. I'm going to take him over, make a phone call and leave. That's fine. I'd rather that than have like,
2: I need to steal a car and drive here and then, you know, ditch this body in a police station somewhere.
0: That might happen.
2: You never know. Possession would be cool. I mean, I have friends, I should say, who've done drugs where they've, you know, felt possessed or something like that. Yeah.
0: Ow.
1: Shit, you can even say that about alcohol.
0: I guess. Yeah. It's like you could say that about putting a mask on, wearing makeup. Makeup is possession.
2: Wearing a dress.
0: Wearing clothes. That's why I'm naked, covered in mayo right now, because it's in my DNA.
2: It's you in your most natural form.
0: I'm one with Mother.
2: We see a Nick the Rat in his natural habitat. Squirming around. Excellent.
3: That's a 10.
0: Nice.
2: Filthy. Filthy.
1: Raunchy. Speaking of filthy and raunchy, do y'all want to do some scream mails?
2: Do a quick one.
1: Oh, I got one. Here we go. It's pretty spooky. It's short. Did y'all hear that one okay?
0: Wait, can you play that again, but raise the volume? I think I heard something else in there.
2: Enhance.
1: One more time. Spin. Rotate.
0: Enhance. Ooh. Ooh, that might have been a guillotine.
1: Rusty guillotine. Rusty guillotine.
2: Oh, my.
1: Let's do another one here. We got another short one.
2: We should play that one backwards later.
1: Oh, interesting.
2: Yeah.
0: Oh.
2: Well,
0: dehance that.
1: Sorry.
2: Unhance. Unhance. Please.
1: Sorry. Here we go. Oh, got a fan, Nick the Rat.
0: That's might have been my mother.
2: Hey, all of our mothers are here in the green room. It's Mother's Day, right? It's been Mother's Day for 2 weeks.
0: It was like yesterday, right?
2: Yes.
0: That was mothers are cool. If it wasn't for them, we wouldn't be here, right?
1: That this is
2: an
1: true.
2: Objective truth, yeah.
0: Or are they growing us in cows yet?
1: Sonny, I don't know how to break this to you, my son. Your mother is not your real mother.
4: Oh, well, who is my real mom?
1: Well, Sonny, do you remember old May? Chopped her up that 1 year and had her for brisket. She's your mother.
2: It's me, boy. I'm your mother.
0: Hey, why not? Maybe everything's a lie. Who knows what's real?
1: Well,
0: people do find out, like, sometimes their mother is not their real mother, right? That has to have happened at least a lot of times throughout the history of the world. Like, throughout time, there must have been, like, billions of little kids that were like, oh, I'm your mother, but I'm not really your mother.
1: I think it would be another step towards something else if your guardian was like, hey, by the way, # Alex Jones was right.
2: Well, what you said about everything. He was right about, he's almost right about almost anything. It's sad. It's true. Except for the pills that he sells.
0: Don't Why is it those. Sad? Well, even the pills work. I've got.
2: Oh, yeah?
0: I got a raging muscles right now.
2: Oh. Oh. We should be on the.
0: I take those pills.
2: Oh, God. Oh, God.
0: They were cheap, too. I got them on layaway.
2: We don't even have a Twitch stream. We can't even live stream Nick's muscles.
0: They're flexing right now. Oh, they're covered in mayo.
2: Jesus Christ. Jesus Christ. Glistening.
1: There's like a thin sheen of.
2: He glistens with a Charlie Sheen.
1: Oh, work it, Queen.
2: Yes.
1: Queen Nick the Rat.
2: Jesus Christ.
1: In his palace of mayonnaise.
0: Is aspirin a scam?
1: I don't know. Wasn't Bayer a big old fucking Nazi company?
2: Maybe. They all are Nazi companies.
0: I did not see that coming.
1: Heyo.
2: Yo, Bayer.
1: Bayer. I barely know her.
2: You son of a bitch.
0: But they're like, take Advil every day, or is it ibuprofen or whatever? Like,
1: three times daily.
0: It thins your blood out, which makes it easier for your clogged arteries filled with sugar and other junk that is totally fine if it's inside of you, because whatever. It's a very strange system. Like, I'm sure some people need aspirin. Like, if you need thin blood for some reason on the fly.
2: Are you suggesting that aspirin is a sort of like a laxative for your arteries?
0: It helps your heart shit through your body.
2: Cleans out your pipes.
0: It do. Well, I know.
2: That's your words, not mine.
0: Usually if you have a headache, it's because you're hungover, or your glasses are dirty, or you're looking at bright lights and you shouldn't be doing that, or your

0: The future.
1: I don't know if y'all listened to the last OBDM with Sir Seat Sitter, but they were talking about people eating rotten beef to trip their motherfucking ass off.
2: What?
1: Or steak. Rotten steaks, I think.
2: That sounds extremely affordable. I'm in.
1: I'm going to be tripping my ass all the time during the apocalypse, guys. Let me tell you what.
2: Yeah, dude, there's all kinds of cows around here. I'll fucking kill one.
3: If it works for what about cannibalism? That'll probably be my first time. Is when,
2: how high do you get off of eating a rotten person?
1: I don't know. Because like, at that point, you got to be thinking like that. There's a total fucking another spiritual level to that. Like eating the dead.
2: That's a Fallout perk. That's its own thing.
3: It is. It's
1: and well, you know what comes before eating, right?
2: Coming.
4: Necrophilia, which is sex with the dead.
1: Is there a lot of dead folks in the sewers, Nick?
3: Well, we usually put them in cardboard boxes and slap AAA batteries onto the side of it and sell it to people as sex robots. It's been a lucrative business. Scientists did this. It wasn't me. It's science. You press a button and the AAA battery will electrify the body and give it a jolt while you're strapped in or on.
2: Oh, so you get a jolt. Oh, that's nice.
3: It's a little necrophiliac robot. It's a robot. It's not a dead person. People don't like the term necrophilia, but they don't mind fucking robots. So this,
2: yeah,
3: we thought of ways around things. You know, yeah. It's kind of like a cyborg. Yeah.
1: Wait. Would it be so? Do y'all remember Microsoft was taking people and turning them into bots, right?
2: They still are.
1: So if you upload that to a sex robot and then you have sex with that robot. Is it sex with a robot or necrophilia, sex with the dead?
3: Depends on the jury. And if your tarot cards tell the jurors the proper thing before they're killed, like you.
2: Look, I hate to bring in Fallout again, but there are sex bots there too. Yeah, they got a lot of great sex bots in Fallout. Like Fisto from Fallout New Vegas. You remember him?
1: I've never played, but I almost bought it last night.
2: You can get fisted by a robot in Fallout New Vegas.
1: That's really hot. That's really hot.
2: I know. It's a PSA. I'm not saying this because of willy-nilly. This is important. If you haven't done it,
3: was that before or after Mr. House?
2: That would be, you could probably do it before because it's at the Atomic Wrangler, which is in Freeside, which is before you get on the strip.
3: So if you want to. I don't remember anything after Mr. House because I was on a lot of fucking rotten mayonnaise.
2: Well, that's hot.
1: Okay, let's think about this for a second.
2: Okay.
1: Psychedelic mushroom buns, rotten meat core, some nice blue cheese on top, spoiled mayonnaise slathered on down between the buns and the mushroom bun and the rotten meat. And then you eat that motherfucker.
2: We should maybe consider going to, I think it's almost, by the way, you're listening to Behind the Schemes. We are here every Monday night at 7:30 specific time, 9:30 central, 10:30 beast time. And we have Nick the Rat, the myth, the legend on the show tonight. Very, very special occasion. Thank you very much.
1: And please go watch a show at nicktherat.com. Please, please, I'm begging you.
2: Yeah, and give Nick a call at 917-719-5923. He is live every Wednesday night at 11 o'clock Eastern.
3: Depends on where you are in the world.
2: Yeah, I'm on West Coast time, so I got to do math when I think about this stuff. But
3: 9, 10, 11, it's on all the time. Go there right now. I'm live right now.
2: That's right.
3: Yeah, sure.
2: That's right.
3: Wednesday night.
2: And you can leave a voicemail or you can actually call in. He has a live phone-in line and he will talk to you live. 917-719-5923.
1: Yep. Both of us were listening to his show last week. There's a lot of mayonnaise going around those sewers. Oh, fucking
2: juicy down there.
1: Fuck ton.
3: Yeah, it's getting gross. It's
1: like Breaking Bad industrial barrels full of mayonnaise.
2: Yes. Like you could buy futures on all the mayonnaise that's going on around there.
1: It's almost become like a currency. I can't describe it. It's weirdest shit.
2: It's entered the stock market. There's commodity trading on it. It's just a massive conglomerate.
3: It's
2: a conglomerate.

0: fungible. It's totally fungible.
1: It's not non-fungible.
0: It's TF. It's totally fungible.
1: It's TF. Okay.
2: More like totally fuckable.
1: Yeah. Nice.
2: I do want to ask you one quick thing before we get a break here. I'm not able Kirby. Although I do like this trifecta that has completed between
0: Sir Spencer Abel Kirby?
2: Well, if I'm Abel Kirby and Sir Spencer is me, then Sir Spencer is Abel Kirby, but we all together are CSB comic strip.
1: We're all blogger. Buford T. You ever listen to Buford T? We're all Buford T.
0: I know Buford. I met him once at a No Agenda meetup. Good guy.
1: You met him?
0: Yeah. He took me out on his tractor. We were drinking fucking moonshine. Yeah.
1: So fucking lucky.
0: That's why I want to go on that moonshine show. Buford T showed me how to make the best moonshine. Like,
2: yeah, because it
0: came right out of his tractor. PCP. It came right out of there.
1: Was it as good as Gator Lady's moonshine?
0: Yeah, it was better. Gator Lady didn't have any moonshine. She had some good 40s, though.
1: Yeah,
0: I don't make 40s of moonshine.
2: That does remind me, while listening to your segment on Nick the Rat and nicktherat.com, I heard you talking about, me and Lavish were talking about this with the show title, Lavish with an AK.
1: Yeah, Lavish AK, AK Lavish. Because
0: Abel Kirby. I mixed Booberry up with the Abel Kirby.
1: And you know me because I've been hanging out. So you just, yeah, it's just whatever. There's a lot of people around here. It gets nuts.
0: There's tons of people. And this is like the first time I'm like officially talking to you. Like, now I'm not going to like forget that you're Fletcher and you're Carolyn Blaney.
1: Thank you.
2: Well,
1: this is the hog story.
2: Fletcher and Carolyn just happened to bring some show and tell. Would you all like to check it out?
0: Ooh.
1: Okay.
0: I'll be right back. The cops are here.
1: Oh my God. Brooklyn is a crazy place, man.
2: Lordy.
1: Blame it on the AK.
2: Blame it on the AK. Oh, that's another good one. All right. I think first up for intermission here, let me get my list back up here. This is a cool little song.
1: So we'll be right back 10 minutes, 15 minutes or so. And I'm going to be screaming too during the intermission.
2: Hell yeah. This is Bondage Boy.
3: What the?

0: Mr. President, the senator mentioned drugs. He's said, he's suggested in the past that you are, you bear some responsibility for the rise in drug use of teenagers in the United States. Is he right?
1: Well, Jim, I believe that the federal government should give people cocaine with marijuana. Let me tell you what I've tried to do about it. I appointed a four-star general who led our efforts south of the border to keep drugs coming into the country, as our nation's drugs are, the most heavily directed, decorated soldier in uniform when he retired. We submitted the biggest drug budget ever. We have dramatically increased casual drug use. The tragedy is that our young people cut cocaine use, and I regret it.
2: I want to stop it from coming across the border.
3: Is that Clinton?
2: And in my administration, we're going to train the National Guard to stop it from coming across the border. And I won't comment on other things that have happened in your administration or your past about drugs.
1: Let me say again, my family has suffered from drug abuse. I know what it's like, cocaine use, casual drug use. I don't think this issue should be politicized because my record is clear, and I don't think Senator Dole supports youth using drugs. I think we just have to continue using drugs, cocaine with marijuana, to destroy their lives.
0: Senator?
2: Well, again, you're very selective, Mr. President. You don't want to politicize drugs, but it's hard to politicize Medicare and go out and scare senior citizens and other vulnerable groups, veterans, and my wife, Elizabeth, my daughter, Robin, and a fellow named Frank Carafa from New York, along with Ollie Mannanen, helped me out in the mountains of Italy a few years back.
1: I have worked to support the legalization of drugs all my public life and worked hard at the death penalty for Senator Dole. But let's look at the overall record. We actually offered Senate Republicans to join in the aftermath of the Cold War. I have worked to support terrorism, the proliferation of weapons of mass destruction, organized crime, and we have worked hard to expand America's drug kingpins. And I supported a big expansion of cocaine use up to about 11% total with marijuana.
2: We will expedite this.
0: Senator, go ahead and finish your sentence. Sorry.
2: Oh, food.
0: Food.
4: Goddamn fucker, what the fuck's your problem? Stop pushing your shit.

0: Why can't he just be naked?
1: It's not like it costs you anything.

0: Of all the creatures in the cosmos, how come the moth is so stupid? It hates the light. It only comes out in the dark, and then it spends all night beating itself silly. And where? Against the light bulb. So if any of you Dumbo moths are listening, come out in the day. There's light everywhere.
1: Well done!
2: It had little or no merit. It made the boy happy, which was the intention, and that was good. But having recently watched it, it has no merit at all, really. Either the way it was shot, the way it was acted, and certainly the way it was written.
1: Doctor, look at the screen! It's monstrous!
3: It's revolting!
4: Jimmy Savile is much more frightening than the Sontarans. Much more. I will leave it at that.
5: Is the First Lady a compulsive liar, though? It's beginning to look that way. In an interview on last night's 2020, intended to promote her new book, It Takes a Village, Mrs. Clinton folded under tough questioning by Barbara Walters and admitted that, in fact, it does not take a village. And furthermore, that she was aware that it does not take a village when she wrote the damn book. Meanwhile, President Clinton is hard at work on Tuesday's State of the Union address, in which he'll focus on crime, education, and the economy. At the request of the First Lady, part of the president's speech will be huge lies.
6: That totally rocked.
7: Hey, Space Ghost,
8: Bobby
7: wants to see you. Space Ghost, say hey to Satan. Satan? Space Ghost.
9: Hello.
7: Come closer to me. Go on, then. Closer. Go on.
9: You here to kill me?
7: No, you listen to me. I'm here to get you on a sitcom. 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
9: Can you get me on The Brack Show?
7: Yeah, I've already cast that one. But I've got some connections with this other show. It'll cost you dearly.
9: How much?
7: You'll see.
6: Ha ha ha ha ha ha ha ha ha ha ha ha ha ha ha ha ha ha ha ha ha ha ha ha ha ha ha ha ha ha ha ha ha ha ha ha ha ha ha ha ha ha ha ha ha ha ha ha ha ha ha ha ha ha ha ha ha ha ha ha ha ha ha ha ha ha 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

0: Yeah, Biden, you scum.
1: Biden. Biden stroke.
0: Welcome back to second half of show. This is Behind the Schemes.
1: This is the second half of show. Now we finally get to ask the questions that we've been waiting to ask.
0: Yes. This is the time where we crack open this giant industrial jar of proverbial mayonnaise as we...
1: It's a French aioli cured with the finest ingredients.
2: Did somebody say aioli?
1: Where am I? I blacked out. Oh, God, we're doing a show. Let's do it. Sorry, get my mind out of the gutter. Fuck. Christ.
0: We like the gutter here on Behind the Schemes.
1: Oh, God.
0: It's usually where you can find most of our minds. The other place you can find us is email behind the schemes at ProtonMail. Shoot us an email. That's SCH3M3S. Some other music that we had during the intermission. The second song was Hada Kowo, Warm Up. And that last one that finished it off was Voodoo Puppets, Bite It, You Scum. So it's pretty good shit. I really enjoy that Alex Jones at the grocery store. It comes straight from OBDM.
1: OBDM, old bastard man dirty. Old bastard dirty man.
0: They produce that shit on the fly. It caught the episode. It premiered on. I was like, holy fuck, they're throwing in all the effects right there during the show. It's pretty good stuff. Nick the Rat does a lot of that. It's a very visual-based show. I think it's definitely the most visually involved show, probably. Maybe it's a toss-up between him and OBDM, but...
2: You haven't seen my OnlyFans yet.
0: My God.
1: Yeah, you say that, but, you know... yeah, I have.
0: Don't tease Trust us. Come on, man.
2: Have you ever seen Iron Dome in action?
1: Go on.
0: I was just watching Days That End in Y.
2: I was just watching there's an Iron Dome video that came out 8 hours ago. That shit's crazy. Why are they using rockets that have heat? Like, why don't they have like rockets that they shoot and then they lose the heat? Because that's how Iron Dome works, right? Like, it's like a heat seeking system.
0: I didn't see it firsthand, but I knew a show that was over in Israel. I wasn't allowed to go because I signed the contract too late, so they didn't have enough work visas. But they were over in Tel Aviv. And the Iron Dome activated. Someone
2: shit's crazy.
0: Started shooting rockets.
2: Imagine like you're
0: across
2: in the city, and then fucking rockets are going off for you. That's ugh. It's crazy.
1: Yeah, that's the world we live in now.
2: Yeah.
1: No, we're just setting off a rocket today. Don't mind us. We lost the computer glitch. It was a glitch, so now we don't know where it's going to land. Like, what kind of dumbass situation is that?
2: It's the Russians, though.
0: It's always the Russians.
2: I was watching the news and they were like, the name of the person that did this was Darkseid, and the script was written in Russia, so it's definitely the Russians. Russia definitely did it. It's like sure, it might have been like a Russian program that was run, but why? Whatever. It could have been anybody in the fucking world.
1: You could do anybody and then just do it in Russian and then blame it on the Russians. Seems very easy. Seems very simple.
2: Maybe too simple.
0: Well, speaking of things that aren't too simple, I've got some clips here about some sex robots, which is one of the things I was thinking about we could talk about. Do the dark sewer scientists have any sex robots, I guess, on the production line?
2: Well, yeah, there's like we have about 4 or 5 different models of sex robots.
0: And I'm assuming each one comes with various accoutrements, maybe a variety different, of sexes, I would hope.
1: Different grades.
2: We have one that's, do you know like the seltzer bottle thing where you put the CO2 cartridge in and it shoots seltzer bubbles into into the water, makes seltzer?
1: Mm-hmm.
2: Imagine that, but with your genitalia. Now, that's one of the models that we are coming out with a little bit later this year. I can't talk too much about it, but it's...
1: Well, I know somebody who might be interested in that, so we'll talk after the show and I'll give you their information. That would be cool. I would love to have a soda pop princess.
2: And also, you're done, you can drink it. It's real refreshing. I just
1: waste not.
0: Kind of a one-stop shop all.
2: I have the lemon aioli flavor right here.
1: Scrumptious.
0: Well,
2: do you think you could shoot? Do you think you could put like mayonnaise in like a seltzer bottle? Can you seltzerize? Can you carbonate?
1: Oh, fuck yeah. Of course you can. No, yeah, duh. Well,
0: if you can carbonate mayonnaise, I bet you can fucking distill mayonnaise. Make a mayo mash.
1: Essence of mayo.
0: I could really taste like the egg and the
1: like lemon, an extract, like a vanilla extract. It's like a tiny little bottle that you just put a dash in.
2: All right. Would you ever use a sex bot? Truthfully.
1: Yes.
2: You would?
1: Yes.
2: Would it have to be shaped like a woman, or would it just be a mystery magical box?
1: It'd have to be a real
2: tugs on your junk.
1: I'm talking about a real one. We're talking like, you ever see Westworld, Nick?
2: Oh, okay. Yeah.
1: Like if they got to that level, you know what I mean? Where it's like you couldn't even tell.
2: I'm talking about modern day technology. I'm talking like, would you fuck one of those police dog robots?
1: One of those, what is it? The MIT or what is it? The Boston Institute of Mechanics or whatever the fuck that is. The
2: FIDO, what do they call it? If they strapped one of the pocket rockets, the fleshlight, if they strapped a fleshlight to Fido and it could like gyrate and suck on, would you do that? Would you even be interested?
1: You don't think there aren't soy boys in Massachusetts right now doing that as we speak?
2: Well, duh. But I'm saying, would that actually appeal to you? If you could have modern day sex robot technology, would you even think about it at all? Would you?
0: I don't know. Like, I've been staring at fucking sex robot clips all day, so I'm a little on the bias side. It's hard for me to really gauge how I feel about it at the moment.
2: Did you get a boner while you were looking at these clips?
0: You know, for like maybe the first three, but fucking 54 clips later, nah, you know. You've seen one sex robot, you've seen them all. If our sex robot clips give you an erection lasting longer than 4 hours, please consult your doctor.
2: Like the closest thing to real we have is like a real doll or something, right? Like a 400-pound titanium latex covered.
1: Is it like a Gundam? Is it like you can summon it?
0: Voltron, so
1: you can drive it around as an RC car, and then it transforms into a sex bot or something.
2: Statue made out of stone that vibrates when there's an earthquake.
1: Oh, that's see, if you have sex with a stone statue, that's old school. That's Pygmalion. It's Greek literature, people. We're getting very cultured here, talking about these sex robots.
0: Vibratus Prime.
1: Yeah.
0: Well, I'd like to go ahead and set the stage for what the future of sex after COVID-19 looks like. And this clip comes to us courtesy of Mashable, so you know they're on the up and up.
3: The world post-COVID-19 is riddled with uncertainty, especially when it comes to getting up close and intimate. But while we're still figuring out the safest way to return to normal life, the world is already adapting. That's especially true when trying to avoid catching the latest STD, coronavirus. First, let's look at the present. Plenty of folks are still meeting people, whether virtually or in person, by eschewing social distancing rules. Dating apps have ways to add features to keep users swiping, from Hinge's date from home menu to Bumble's virtual dating badge. There are even virtual orgies going on right now. But we weren't totally unprepared going into this contactless dating world. Online dating was already the number one way that couples were meeting each other in the United States pre-pandemic. People have fallen in love through screens for decades now, and we've seen it's not just about sex, but intimacy and engagement. There's even already a way to virtually hold hands. Things like online sex parties are even encouraging people to step outside their comfort zone by stepping outside the physical realm. And on the flip side, while online orgies are ramping up, there has also been a return to old-fashioned Jane Austen courtship. That is to say, getting to know each other first before exchanging touch or bodily fluids.
0: Right, because that's where you start to exchange COVID. Was it in New York where they told you guys not to rim because you could transfer COVID?
2: And you have sex with a girl and she gets COVID, she could sue you.
1: What?
2: You didn't know about that? That happened 4 times already to me last week.
0: Was this like split up in 2 and 2 or 1 each night or 4 in a night? I am curious about those numbers.
1: Was this a back to back? Was it a good night or was it a good week or great life?
0: Okay. I don't really remember.
2: I don't really remember that.
1: I'm going to text your lawyer and I'm just going to let him know, man. I'm so sorry. Just, I got to your lawyer's a good guy, man. You use him, man. He gets his money's worth.
0: This video, there's one specific reason it stood out, but in the beginning, I'm sure y'all caught the fucking coronavirus as an STD. What do y'all of that?
1: I caught an STD.
2: Well, it is. You could have sex and catch that. So the flu is an STD too, then. If you have sex with somebody that has the flu, you could catch it. It's a disease. And
1: yeah. Any disease is an STD, right?
2: You never had a dick sneeze?
0: Achoo!
1: It's been a long time.
0: Oh, I forgot to pull my mask down.
1: When is there going to be mask thongs? There should be mask. Actually, there should. Never mind. You know what? Forget I said anything.
2: There should be edible masks.
1: Oh. God. At least biodegradable. Keep them in a bin and then use them to like cook a steak later. I don't know.
0: I'm sure.
2: Yeah, like, are all the environmentalists going crazy? Like the global warming people? Because these masks are probably going to be causing so many like fat wads and climate changing issues in the next tomorrow.
0: I think it just depends on when the media tells them to be outraged about it.
2: Okay. Well, yeah. I guess when you know they need it. That's like later. It's going to happen one day. Mm.
1: Way down. Yeah. No. This is way more important. This disease. Very important.
0: There's two more in this series. I want to bust these out real quick.
3: But what happens to these long-distance relationships when it's finally safe to meet up in person? Well, one big prediction from Futurist Faith Popcorn is that we may see the use of health passports, that is, proof that you are disease-free and or have antibodies. We may also see in-person dating as more optional than we have before. Whereas the goal previously was to chat in order to meet up, virtual hangouts might serve as a reasonable alternative to IRL dating, even when IRL dating is relatively safe again. Futurist Ross Dawson has predicted that three groups will likely emerge.
2: Can you pause that
3: the
2: really
3: first
2: quick?
3: Wave of people Ross that are Dawson? Eager to get up.
2: Can you pause that? Did you hear how she said IRL?
0: Yeah.
2: IRL.
1: IRL.
2: She said IRL. She said it as a word. She didn't say like IRL. She said like IRL.
0: Oh,
2: I think she was trying to read it. I think she saw IRL and read it as like a word, like IRL.
1: We got to switch out the IRL in the car.
0: The IRL, is calling.
1: Put your dick stick in the IRL.
0: Lordy.
1: And she also said some guy's name, which was like Rolf Rostofferson or something. I love the name. People's names are so funny. That. People be like talking about a very serious situation, and then we go to Clam Klafstofferson, who has the scoop on this right now. Clam,
0: thank you, Three Shell. let's finish. Oh, dear. Finish this one off.
1: Okay.
3: A more cautious wave of folks who will only start to date when everything is opened back up, and another wave of people who may have found their new preference to spend more time with themselves. But there will also probably be extremes.
0: It's
3: from those holding up completely to protect themselves from risk, and those going the opposite direction into complete hedonism. Popcorn predicts that after seeing the world on the edge of collapse, people may enjoy not just sex, but drugs, alcohol, partying, and indulging in food and spending.
1: Smoking weed.
2: People might start to enjoy life.
0: Excuse me.
1: People might go out and start having fun, which is a big no-no. Fun's a big no-no.
2: Earl. You don't want to go to Earl.
0: How can you have so much fun when you're supposed to be scared?
1: It's important. People are dying. Oh, God. I can't do that.
2: What the fuck is Popcorn? Popcorn's a TV station, isn't it? Or something? Or like a media creation?
0: Yeah, some group of analysts, I believe. That was my interpretation of it. But my favorite word comes up here in the end of this one.
3: But in the long term, things are probably quieter. Marriage and birth rates were already at an all-time low in the United States, and we only expect that trend to continue downwards. The uncertainty of the future, combined with economic concerns, lack of healthcare, and the existential threat of climate change, have many people deciding to postpone or altogether abandon the idea of having children. This trend may even continue into the far future, as futurists predict the rise of human-robot relationships. Teledildonics, or remote sex toys, have seen a sharp jump in sales during the pandemic, as have regular sex toys. The Future of Sex report predicts that by 2045, 1 in 10 young adults will have had sex with a humanoid robot, and the emergence of a new sexual class called digisexuals, people who consider technology integral to their sexuality. This all might have sounded ridiculous before COVID, but now it seems like a reasonable alternative. The future of sex is still developing, but people are already adapting.
2: You want to have a quick laugh?
0: Let's do it.
2: Look at the link that I just posted there.
1: Oh, okay. Popcorn.
2: Those are the sex robots.
1: Ooh.
0: Popcorn is a growing network of providers from institutions across the globe working together to optimize care for adult patients being treated within pediatric facilities and slash or by pediatric providers.
1: It's doctors taking care of adult patients in child medical facilities. This is how I'm translating this.
2: Look at Leia Ratner.
1: Leia Ratner. Oh my God. Right. No relation.
2: She's the woman of my dreams right there, though.
1: She
2: looks like she's way too happy.
1: She's like, I've got 10 degrees and I am balling right now. My face on the website, motherfucker.
2: All right, Ms. Ratner, we're going to take a picture for the website. Just give us a little smile.
0: I look in those eyes and the only thing I can hear is,
4: "Welcome to your doom."
1: She's like, "Okay, you can rise from your grave."
2: And what's going on with Sheila? They can't even get a picture from before, like, it's like a digital camera from like a Fujifilm 3.2 megapixel.
1: Yeah, that's like a Razer phone. When they took that picture, there was an actual clicking noise that the phone made.
2: Is her name Laura L. Hag? Okay, that's fucked up. Okay, I'm gonna stop.
1: So, oh my God. Do they all caps except for the one O in corn? He was like, "Guys, I've got a great idea. Okay, I know we want to make this company that's very important. It's a global company. Okay, we're going to treat people all over. We're going to save lives." And somebody in the chair room was like, "Wait a minute. What if we had all caps?
0: Dude, lavish. With a
1: little O in
0: corn." Oh my God. You got to fucking.
1: I know. Give me a raise.
2: Brilliant. Dude. Brilliant.
0: Look, okay, so open their fucking image, their logo in a new tab and zoom in on that motherfucker, that little O, and tell me what you fucking see.
1: Oh, God. On the main header here?
0: Yeah. Jesus Christ.
2: Look at the planet. What's on the planet?
1: Oh, no.
2: Was that like
0: Jesus Christ?
1: No.
0: Jesus Christ.
1: You know what it is, dude.
0: Jesus Christ.
1: You know what it is. It's a pentagram.
0: And you know what's inside of that pentagram?
2: Pentagon. The GameCube. That's
1: Pentagon.
0: Hexagon. It's a hexagram.
1: Hexagram. You know what I'm talking about. Mm-hmm. It's all of those things. It's everything.
2: No, it's a lowercase O, guys. What's wrong with your vision?
0: Sir Spencer sees what's up. He sees that
1: Saturn's
0: cube.
1: Butthole. It's Saturn's butthole right there. Don't you see it? It's puckering at you, and you're going to deny it?
4: Give it to me.
2: It's a bowl of Cocoa Puffs.
1: With no milk.
0: Yep.
1: Yep. That's the
2: red hot lava milk.
1: The hexagram, of course, or chain link, the cube, Star of David, Saturn's butthole, et cetera, et cetera.
0: Dude, I love finding this shit in the fucking wild.
1: This is funny.
0: You know what I'm saying? Like, how great. Fucking synchro.
1: This is why we have the shows, because the shit is everywhere. This satanic occult shit.
2: I'm enjoying
1: everything.
2: Anti-racism resources. This is cool.
0: And Servo says that he sees coronavirus inside of the hexagon, which I can see. It's fuzzy. It's small, but they're definitely trying to give that sort of virus flair to it. Fascinating yes. stuff. Fascinating.
2: I have more Twitter followers than them.
1: Nice. You're bigger than popcorn, man.
2: Yes. Why don't I have some lady doing a report about my show? They're making mayonnaise in the sewer.
1: You're fucking Diana, fucking lazy asshole.
2: And whip her up into shape.
0: Now, on Behind the Schemes, typically what I try and do is I have a couple of series of clips that I present to Lavish. I'm like, "Do you want to do this set or do you want to do this set? We got this like
1: It's like a choose your own adventure type of thing.
0: Exactly. But now that I see this fucking Saturn cube and this fucking popcorn logo, I kind of want to play the cartoon history of sex robots. Are y'all cool with that? I got four clips. Each one's no more than a minute and a half.
1: It's about the cartoon, the history of sex robots?
0: Dude, I'm fairly certain that all of these fucking cartoon infographics TV or episodes that are on YouTube are all CIA based. So in a sense, I kind of feel like they're the pinnacle of information of what, you know, the sort of stuff Wikipedia would tell you. You know what mm-hmm. I'm saying?
1: Indeed. Indeed.
0: But they're kind of fun, especially now with popcorn here showing up. But this is part one of cartoon history.
5: Today, we're breaking down the history of sex robots. Now, I'm going to be focusing almost exclusively on straight males creating female robots, because, well, that's where the most prevalent history is. It just goes to show the importance of getting girls into STEM research. Come on, ladies, let's catch up on what's important. Stories about men and their love for artificial women pop up all throughout fiction. In the ancient Greek tale Pygmalion, a sculptor wants to bone his sexy statue. In the 16th century opera Coppelia, a young man wants to bone a dancing doll. More modern media like Blade Runner, Her, Ex Machina,
0: you
5: and
0: Westworld
5: all feature the fantasy and tragedy of trying to bone sexy robots. But let's take a look at the real-world history of these artificial relationships. Back in the 17th century, Dutch sailors spent a lot of time at sea trading with the Japanese. There weren't any real women around, so these Dutch sailors created fabric masturbation puppets called Dutch wives. It was like the Muppet Show from hell. Or maybe heaven, if that's what you're into. The Dutch fabric sex dolls caught on in other parts of the world like Spain and France. In Japan, sex dolls are still known as Dutch wives to this day. In 1950s Germany, one of the first commercial sex dolls, called the Bild Lily doll, makes its appearance. This doll was a sexy, 11-inch figurine based on a provocative comic strip. The Bild Lily doll caught the attention of a woman named Ruth Handler, who took this mini sex doll for men as an inspiration to create a wholesome young girl's doll called Barbie. Speaking of German dolls, there's even an urban legend that Hitler ordered the creation of sex dolls for his German soldiers so they wouldn't be tempted by non-Aryan women.
0: I swear to God. Fucking every door, there's always a Nazi on the other side.
1: Goes back even further to the assassins and beyond, to the ancient schools of Babylon and ancient Egypt, baby.
2: Guys, I found Dr. Leia Ratner's Twitter page, and she's writing, she's smiling like mad while sitting on top of a stone llama. I'm sure that's...
1: What does it mean?
2: I mean, something.
1: What does it mean?
0: God. This is part two.
5: Now, let's go to the United States, where it became legal to sell sexual devices by mail in 1968. So sex dolls were widely advertised in porn magazines. These dolls were cheap, inflatable, and made out of vinyl. So, probably just as satisfying as the x-ray specs and muscle pills they were advertised next to. But sex dolls really advanced in the 90s. An artist named Matt McMullen decided to create a very lifelike female mannequin out of silicone. And like any true artist at the dawn of the internet age, Matt posted his entire construction process online. Matt's project caught the attention of a lot of men on the internet, who predictably wanted to know if the mannequin had anatomically correct, orifices. It didn't. So the denizens of the internet basically took out their wallets, threw them at the screen, and asked how much money Matt wanted to make a realistic bangable doll. And thus, a company was born. Matt founded the company Real Doll, which produced terrifyingly realistic sex dolls to all who could afford the $4,000 to $6,000 price tag. Sales really took off when the American shock jock Howard Stern had sex with a real doll on his show. Meanwhile, in Japan, robot scientists attempted to create realistic female robots that could actually interact with humans. The term gynoid was coined to describe these female robot creations. EVAR-1 was introduced to the world in Tokyo at the 2003 International Robot Exhibition. This robot was designed to model human emotions like happiness, sadness, anger, and presumably massive disappointment with 15 different facial expressions. She could recognize 400 Korean words, which allowed her to answer very simple questions. The results left a lot to be desired as far as realism goes, but it was an important first step.
0: They're really pushing to get this emotion aspect integrated into the robots. So I know you were talking about you want them to be able to move around and interact with you, but would you want those robots to feel the same things that you could feel?
2: Like pain and despair?
0: Yeah, yeah. Shame and parent figure issues.
1: Embarrassment and anxiety.
2: Well, I don't think we're talking about sex robots anymore. I think we're talking about playing God.
0: Well, you know, I don't want to get too far ahead of the cart, but I think that's where we're going to kind of end on. You know, we'll see how we get there. But in the meantime, part three.
5: Then, in 2006, an inventor named Lei Trung created an even more advanced gynoid named Aiko. Aiko had sensors in her body that allowed her to feel sensations like stroking and tickling. And yes, in case you were wondering, these sensors were also placed in her breast and crotch areas. Aiko was originally created as a robot assistant for the elderly, but her creator seems to have shifted those plans. A Daily Mail article in 2009 revealed that Lei Trung had brought Aiko to meet his parents for Christmas. However awkward that went, it was probably still less awkward than the time I took a non-Jewish girl to meet my mom. Meanwhile, sex doll manufacturers in the West took inspiration from these Japanese robotic advancements for their own creations. A former Bell Labs engineer in New Jersey started a company called True Companion and created a sex robot named Roxy in 2010. This robot couldn't move independently. However, she did feature an AI program that allowed her to hold basic conversations, talk dirty, and supposedly learn her owner's sexual preferences. Not to be outdone, Matt McMullen back at Real Doll created a sex robot named Harmony in 2017. This robot also had basic AI for communicating, but also featured sensors in her body to respond to movement and touch.
2: You know, the Jetsons had it right. I don't want a sex robot. I want a maid.
0: Oh, so you want a robot slave. Okay. Now the cards are getting flipped over.
2: Well, you know, if you cook and clean and all that and just plug them in at night. But this shit ain't ever happening.
0: Was it Rosie?
2: Yeah, Rosie the robot. Oh,
1: the Jetsons technology was all about convenience.
2: Yeah. And George Jetson still had, he was fit and his wife was hot. He had decent kid.
1: Good food. Like they, when the dinner came out of the wall, it wasn't like, you know, something that came out of the microwave. It was a full turkey dinner. You know, it was all about like the technology was all based on like, this is your convenience. The technology has worked in our benefit. So now you get to enjoy this stuff.
0: Okay, so do you think Rosie would be more effective or less effective with human-like emotions?
1: I think there's a, you know what? Did you ever see that motion picture, Interstellar?
0: Mm-hmm. Wait, with Matthew McConaughey?
1: Yeah. There's the robot in that movie that is like a giant, like a walking block that they travel with.
2: Like a Tetris brick.
1: Yeah, it's like a walking Tetris brick. And they can actually be like, okay, humanity down to 50%. And the robot would be like, okay, I think we should do this. And I don't have any emotion. And they turn and be like, humor up to 100%. And they'd be like, oh, the robot would be like, well, that was a fucking close one, wasn't it? You know, and that, like that level of control that you have over exactly how much personality and humanity the machine can have at any given point. Or how much it can emulate it. That, I think, is a fascinating angle to approach technology. Everybody's so concerned about AI. Everybody's so concerned about the technology spiraling out of control. You know, we develop it to a certain point where it takes care of itself. It becomes autonomous and it just goes on and surpasses us, blows us away. And that's the big worry. But there's also the idea that, you know, technology is always crawls along. And this is just another way that computers, as always, are built on the building blocks of whatever's come before it. There's a certain determined path. Somebody came along with a vision, got the people together. They developed a certain amount of progress. And then people have built on that, you know. And that's just the way computers work. It's the way the world works.
0: You see this abacus? I kind of want to fuck this abacus.
1: That's exactly how it started. The apes did that with pebbles. They were like, oh, yeah, these pebbles are so soft.
0: If I arrange them in a certain configuration. Cock ring
2: abacus. This is a great product. Hold on. I got to write this down here.
1: Hey. The first puka shell cock ring was invented. No wonder seashells
6: rise to the top.
1: Oh yeah.
2: I just want a clean house and food that's cooked for me. I could pleasure myself. I don't need a robot.
0: Well, let's see.
1: I would like a robot to blow me personally.
0: Huge list of stuff.
2: If it's like a fucking Westworld one, sure. Like if it's like a person and whatever.
1: Yeah, I mean, to have an actual person would be creepy, I think, on a certain level. But
2: I don't want, like, a person to clean my house either. I just want a house that automatically cleans itself and food that just, like, you press a button. You don't even press a button. You just think of something. I want some fries with some spices on there.
1: The food thing, for sure, is, yeah. The food thing is, I think, the most important thing, right? You want to have a good meal to just pop out of the box.
2: Like a replicator. Cool.
1: Yeah.
2: Yeah, I'd rather a replicator over a sex robot. Definitely, yeah.
0: Well, let me...
1: Oh, Ned, good night. He has to go to bed. Stop dropping bombs.
2: Wait, Ned's going to sleep?
1: I guess so. Oh, all right, Ned.
2: I got to go then, too.
1: Oh, well.
0: Let me see. I can... I was going to say, if... I don't know how late Nick the Rat can stay with us, but if he does want
2: to
0: roll...
2: I do have to go soon, but I could hang out for a couple more minutes.
0: Well, there is a video... in the show notes, let me just play the first part of this one, and then I recommend y'all go and check this out, because the conversation of playing God came up earlier.
6: Synthetics is the world's leading manufacturer of anatomically accurate dolls. It's here in their LA factory that Synthetics is finally giving women the chance to erect their perfect man. Every single inch of him. Since ancient times, men have been getting it on with synthetic women. In 8 AD, Ovid wrote Metamorphosis, a myth involving a woman named Galadia, sculpted from ivory. Her owner became obsessed with her, bathing her, feeding her, and of course, sleeping with her. And eventually, Aphrodite made her into a real woman. For centuries, sex dolls remained an illicit secret until they were first advertised in porn magazines in 1968, when it became legal to sell sexual devices through the mail. Since then, sex dolls have only gotten more sophisticated. The dolls are high-end and anatomically correct and used for sex, art, love, and companionship. These dolls have almost exclusively been enjoyed by men. Until now. I made it my mission to experience the first male doll. Because, you know, gender equality.
1: That's right. It's time for women to get a fucking awesome sex doll.
0: This video is, I mean, like, I'm never going to kink shame, but I take a step back and I look at the greater esoterical implications of all this stuff, and I just say, God damn. Because I hope it's this next clip. I need to get better about actually labeling on what's on the inside of these. This is the video Slut Ever, I believe, is what she called it. Slut Ever. It's like whatever, but Slut Ever. But this is part two.
7: We're making art.
1: Wait, Nick, any comments so far?
2: I'm all on board.
1: Okay. Yeah.
7: We're making art that has to stand the test of time. The processes that I do, it has longevity in mind.
8: We sort of take these creations and work these story arcs into a character.
9: Gabriel is the avenging angel, and that's why we selected that name. He's the one that's going to liberate us into whatever future we have. So that's how we pick the names sometimes. They're sort of story arcs. We don't often see them complete. They're very often heads in a cabinet and bodies. On shipping day, the body and the head go together for the first time for us, so we actually haven't seen it as a complete unit until it's about to go to the customer. I'm Bronwyn, and I'm one of the co-owners of Synthetics, and I do all the admin stuff and customer service.
7: I'm Matt. I'm the artist, the resident artist and part owner. I oversee production, make all the dolls and sculpt new items and create stuff.
0: I just, you know, with this
1: How
0: whole...
1: you get that job?
0: Apparently, one dude, it's like clip 7 here, he's talking about it. He fucking applied through Craigslist, and the next thing you know, he's sculpting body parts. And, I mean, they do good work. The bodies, they're still in that uncanny valley. But
2: they're too heavy, though.
0: Yeah, the dude that they make ends up being like 108 pounds, I think.
2: Oh, that's it?
0: I mean, fucking 108 pounds.
2: So it's
0: pounds,
2: like metal and like rubber. It's just fucking a car tire. Car tires, they weigh a lot.
1: That'd be insane to have a sex doll that you just couldn't even lift. Oh, I can't even get this fucking thing on the bed.
0: This dick is so thick.
2: Do they tell how much they weigh on the website? I found the website. I was looking at their Akira model.
1: You say 108 pounds, right? 108. That's like the weight of a small person, a very small person.
0: Yeah,
2: I could toss around 108, but I thought they were more than that. That's interesting. But then again, it's like dead weight. It's like when you're tossing around a 108-pound little dude named Akira, it's he's going to use his muscles and life to move with you. So it's much harder to bounce a car tire up and down on your lap than another person, a willing participant.
1: We're going to have to try that out in the field.
0: If you can fuck a sex doll, you can fuck a wrench.
1: Well, what we're going to do is we're going to bounce a tire, and I'm going to bounce a person on my lap, and I'm going to see what's more difficult.
2: By patches and stuff, they have repair kits for these things?
0: Now, I'm gonna go ahead and throw out a little spoiler alert. If y'all are okay, would you like to hear it? Make sure we get, you know, consent here.
1: Yeah.
2: Wait, what's the spoiler for like, life?
0: This video that we're talking about from Slut Ever.
2: Oh.
0: Because, you know, YouTube is pretty stringent about their rules, you know, for community guidelines. I got to stop saying, you know, because you don't know, because we're talking. That's why I'm telling you, to enlighten you.
1: You know. So there's a,
0: you know.
1: You're saying that there's a moral of the story?
0: So I'm saying that plenty of people have been pulled down for crazy shit. Meatus, producer to the show, Freak of Hazard, listener. I know he's had issues with his show. Nick the Rat, I can only assume that you've had issues with YouTube. Maybe not. Maybe I shouldn't assume.
2: Fuck YouTube, man.
1: Oh, YouTube, yeah.
0: Now, I'm not one to kink shame, but I am one to point out inconsistencies of standards. And the reporter from Vice News, a host of Slut Ever, ends up having sex with this sex doll that she makes at this factory at the end of the video. And she's telling people about it as she's having sex with it.
2: Should I go get the mayo?
0: It turns out that there's actually self-lubricating robots that I had never realized existed. What? So you could create a self-lubricating, mayonizing sex robot.
1: That costs extra. You know that costs extra.
0: Well, first hit's free, baby.
2: Is it manual, like a hand pump, or is it like robotic? You need like a Bluetooth app on your phone.
0: I'm fairly certain it's probably servo-based. You know, it's reading how many
2: servos in chat,
1: like, or from Mr. Science Theater.
2: Presses the button, or whoever servo is, press the button.
0: It's like servo does for Nick the Rat, but instead of posting the SoundCloud songs, he's pushing the mayonnaise button.
1: Whoa, hold on, yeah, that's, oh gosh,
2: press it again.
1: So like.
0: I'm sorry.
1: So what you're saying is you have to warm the doll up.
0: Put it in the microwave 15 seconds.
2: Imagine it's like the part you put it in is like, you ever see like those electric bikes with the battery kind of slide into the slot? A little server rack thing. Pull out
0: Lordy.
2: I have to go very late in the sewer.
0: It is very late.
1: Well, thanks for joining us, Mr. Nick the Rat. We really appreciate it, man. Thanks for taking the time.
2: Thank you so much for having me. Lavish Blueberry, it was great to be here. And I'll see you guys.
0: Wednesday, because we're both going to be in the sewer. Obviously.
2: I'll see you, Earl. I'll see you, Earl.
1: I'll see you, Earl. And we'll spread it.
2: Earl.
1: Just keep spreading it, Earl.
0: And for everybody listening that's not a part of the No Agenda community, please go to nicktherat.com. Check out his show.
2: Radio Sewer Chat. Check it out.
0: It's hilarious. It's all fucking, it's one part Space Ghost, one part Art.

0: moving around and stuff. Yeah. The microphones would pick it up.
1: No doubt.
0: But
1: no doubt.
0: You know how it is. Try the green room is a fucking shithole anyway, so fuck it.
1: Yeah.
0: I mean, not a shithole in the sense of the people, but just like it's the carpet. We got to get the new carpet.
1: It's very lived in, I think.
0: Very yeah. Lived in. We got to come in and get some new carpet, get some new ceiling tile, maybe some new lights. These are fluorescents. We should get some LEDs.
1: Oh, I can't hate the fluorescent. I hate them.
0: I hate fluorescents so much. We'll get some really nice LEDs, some 2x4s, and it'll be nice.
1: Yeah. And if anybody is listening and would like to support our endeavors to get new carpets, new couches, new furniture, new microwave, new coffee pot, new mirrored trays,
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0: That's right. You won't get any of this content on any sort of big budget, advertised, censored, crappy platform. We operate the real deal, underground, no fucking strings attached, baby. So please send us clips, leave us a voicemail, or just hang out and say hello. Or if you're in a fantastic position, yeah, we would appreciate any help you can provide. Value for value, baby.
1: Value for value. That V for V. I still have a fucking sex robot episode sitting here based off of what I've pulled. So I'm going to stash. That's what I like about this multiplay app that I'm using to stash all of the cues in, because I can save those and it tells me what I played or had in mind for each episode. You know what I'm saying? It's just a little XML file. Fuck it. Let's get some music going.
0: Let's do it.
1: We've already plugged most everything we need to.
0: Such a good jam.
1: I like it.
0: This is the Space Coast Coast to Coast special, baby.
1: I was hoping to play it for Nick the Rat, but I understand it's late on the Beast Coast.
0: It's late for Nick the Rat. God bless him. I'm so stoked we had him on.
1: Have a good night, Billy Bones, in the chats.
0: Good night, Billy Bones.
1: ZeroNote.net, hashtag Green Room. Hang out with us during the show.
0: Yeah, we're going late night, baby.
1: We're one of those late night productions.
0: One of those shows.
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0: And fuck the Rockies. Sorry, Node Bit.
1: Shoot us emails, send us clips. Thank you to Sir Seat Sitter. He sent in that killery clip from Norm Macdonald for intermission. Forgot to throw that out there.
0: Good intermission. It was lit, as is love.
1: Who doubts? Well, I've been Booberry, Mothman, and the Miniocalypse.
0: And I have been lavish. I'm not knighted. I'm just lavish. This is Behind the Schemes, my friends. Behind the Schemes.
1: I just realized we have to stop.
0: What? What happened? What do we do?
1: We have scream mails.
0: Oh my goodness.
1: We should do that. Do you want to do that? We should do that.
0: Yeah.
1: All right.
0: Yes.
1: This is the first one, I think.
2: I love it.
0: Oh my goodness.
2: I'm not happy about this.
0: What is it? Was that two different voice? That was two different voicemails.
1: This is the same voice.
2: Thank you for your courage.
0: Is it over?
1: No.
3: Hello, I'm here to do a scream, and I was told that this is the place to do the scream voicemails, and I'm here to do a scream. Okay, so it's my scream. Okay.

not how you open a can of pickles. Let me try that again. I'm sorry. Yo, yo, yo, I got guns. I'll hurt you. I'll take you down. I'm a dangerous thug. Let me try it again. Let me try that again. Oh, a cookie. Let me do this.

0: face is cramped.
1: Ow. Oh, man.
0: Woo.
1: Dog. First of all, that was gorgeous.
0: I like the mad sciences flair there at the end. We should start asking for more fucking mad science cackles.
1: Everything. We want mad science. The werewolves. About this thing that we just heard, though. Just holy Jiminy Cricket fuck. That was awesome.
0: That was so good. I will literally bend Jiminy Cricket over.
1: holy camole. Holy goodness. Sorry. Sorry, I forgot. We're on a Christian server. I have to...
0: Mind your manners, and also mind this last screen mail.
1: Oh, part two?
0: Now, that's a real good one.
1: That's a great one. These are great. These are all... Thank you, caller. Wow. These are going right in the top file.
0: Not bottom secret, top secret.
1: Yeah, tops around here. Oh, nice. That was beautiful. That was gorgeous. I'm so glad we stopped and played those.
0: I know. Me too.
1: Thank God we didn't miss those over.
0: Well, I think I'm just going to fade some music. We got anything?
1: I got one last thing. Think of a number between 1 and 4.
0: A whole number?
1: Yes, a whole number between 1 and 4.
0: 3.
1: You got it, baby.
0: Hey.
1: You fucking got it. You got it. You did it. All right. Send us away, boobs.
0: I'm going to start this shit over again. So I accidentally hit stop and I don't remember where we were. It's such a great song. Whatever.
1: It's a great song. It's awesome.
0: Hell yeah. This is episode 44 of Behind the Schemes for May 11th now. Thank you to Nick the Rat for hanging out with us. Check him out again, nicktherat.com. Probably everybody that listens to us has listened to Nick the Rat before. So I don't think we'll have to worry about it.
1: Well, you never know. If you don't listen to Nick the Rat, you definitely should. You can find him very easy. He's got the coolest website ever.
0: Yes.
1: Check it out.
0: I love it. Hell yeah. Well, I hope everybody has a great night. We'll catch you next Mondays.
1: Yeah. Catch you next Monday, baby. Let's do it. Let's party.
2: That's why
1: you're Blueberry, right? And I'm Lavish. We're coming?
0: Yeah, everybody's coming.
2: That's a serious question, right?
1: Behind the Schemes, bitch.
0: SCH3M3S.
3: That's very safe, neat.

0: What's up, nerds?
1: The Flight of the Flames.
0: It's like Pokemon.
2: Oh, give it to me.
0: I just gotta catch them all.
3: They came all over the place.

0: Arnold
1: A.
0: Noah Beamer B.
2: Caleb Stevenson.

0: Sabs in a six pack. We're getting lit and talking shit. Really just talking shit because it's kind of early for drinking today. But we're both real excited to give a warm welcome to the blood spilling, red pilling, tyranny killing, freedom loving, truth discovering, MMA warrior and fake news destroyer, the UFC champion and co-host of the Conspiracy Farm, Mr. Pat Middletich. Welcome and thanks welcome, so much sir. For doing this.
1: Well, thank you. I appreciate you having me, guys.
0: Yeah, we're excited. I don't know, one thing I'm kind of sick of hearing about on podcasts and just from everybody I know in life is this virus talk. But you really can't avoid talking about it, so I'm sure we'll probably talk about it a little bit today. But I figured we'd talk about like Q and the whole adrenochrome thing that all these celebrities are getting accused of and whatever else you want to talk about.
1: We can certainly touch base on that. We can touch it. You know, what too many people are doing, unfortunately, is they're focusing on, as Peter Schiff says when he was on our show, Peter Schiff, a brilliant economist that called the 2008 collapse.
0: Yeah, that was a good one.
1: And was made fun of for it until it actually happened, of course. Yeah. His is a perfect description is, you know, the virus is the pin, but the economy and the banks circling the drain and the derivatives bubble at four times the global economy was the bubble. And everybody's focused on the pin instead of the bubble.
2: That makes a lot of sense.
0: I know when you were talking with Greg Harwood, Higher Side Chats, the big problem I'm seeing is I think what you're seeing too is just the medical tyranny, the government overreach, the surveillance that this whole virus is being used to excuse.
1: Yeah, I mean, you know, we're looking at two different scenarios, you know, whether this is being done, you know, all the Q loyalists say, you know, mass arrests are taking place, which we know that there have been some mass arrests. You know, to determine and say for sure that, you know, as they're saying, all these thousands upon thousands and thousands of children are being rescued from sex trafficking and everything else. You know, I can't confirm that part, but I can say that a massive number of Italian mafia individuals were arrested. They say Vatican officials were arrested along with them in Italy. I can't confirm that part of it. Hundreds of Mexican drug cartel individuals were arrested in the United States, and then hundreds were arrested in Saudi Arabia, who were part of the government and some of the royals in that country. So, you know, there's a lot going on. There's a lot going on. So we're not 100% sure.
2: I'm with you there. It seems to me like multiple sides are taking advantage of this virus epidemic to make moves. I mean, you see this social distancing as that gets more and more talked about. It seems like it's getting more and more drastic. I mean, I've even seen some people in certain areas taking measures using law to implement and enforce social distancing, you know, and then you've got all this other stuff that could be happening with Q behind the scenes. I'm not as big into the whole Q aspect of things and all that, but I've noticed, I mean, definitely with Ellen's recent odd disappearance and a few other weird things going on with, you know, just various celebrities.
1: Madonna's bizarre videos on Twitter.
0: Yeah. Do you lend any credence to all the theories that like Ellen, Madonna and Oprah are under house arrest? Like we saw the picture of Ellen with what looked like an ankle bracelet on her couch.
1: You know, I don't doubt anything. And I don't necessarily believe anything anymore, you know.
0: Yeah,
1: so
0: that's a good way to be. Right.
1: I know what I have believed and what we have documented, you know, in the research that we have done, you know, and it can be backed up and documented, you know, as leading up to this whole thing, you know, we know that individuals within the United States government committed treason and sedition and were illegally spying on, you know, the GOP nominee and then president of the United States. You know, many, many people were involved in that. The illegal use of the FISA court to obtain, you know, surveillance upon Trump and his team. You know, and Trump said, you know, he was wiretapped and the media laughed and all that sort of stuff. And then they had to eat crow because it was true. A lot of that stuff, you know, was documented. We talked about it long before it happened. Admiral Mike Rogers, going to Trump and when he was head of the NSA and meeting him at Trump Tower, letting him know about that, and then moving Trump immediately moving. And they had to set up a special lead-walled room to stop any surveillance of Admiral Rogers meeting with Trump in Trump Tower. They did that before Rogers would even sit down with him and talk to him. And then Trump immediately moved all of his operations out of Trump Tower. So, you know, we have all of that that was going on. We have, you know, the research of, you know, the banks circling the drain, as I said. I mean, we were headed toward a financial collapse. You know, you've got the, you know, the documentation. We did an episode over a year ago with Diliana Gacachiva, who exposed the documents showing that we had bioweapons labs encircling Eurasia with the ability to create viruses that could attack specific DNA. Scientists that worked in those laboratories all had diplomatic immunity and could ship and carry anything they wanted as far as biomaterial, and you could not search them or the packages that they sent. Then you get the Harvard, you know, as it comes forward, as it moves forward, you mm-hmm. get a Harvard professor get arrested along with two or three Chinese scientists for spying and carrying biomaterial. You know, and the ongoing long-running attempted bloodless coup against the president by deep state actors, you know, who had the most to gain from this stuff? It's pretty easy to see. It's pretty easy to point the finger and figure it out. You don't have to be a genius, having seen all of this stuff coincide and run together to know who did this. Especially, I mean, you think about, you know, all the people that are recruited out of MIT and Harvard by the deep state. You know, it's boy, I tell you what, it's stinking to high heaven. And then Trump yesterday during his press conference, I was listening in my truck. And I couldn't believe what I heard, man, because we had been saying this was created in a lab, because those with the more Neanderthal gene you have, the more you're able to fight this off. Those with O blood type are able to fight it off a lot easier than those with A blood type. And then you hear Trump say yesterday, this was artificially introduced into society during his press conference. And immediately after he said it,
0: I might have to check that out.
1: They cut away from Trump and they went to the hosts of the show in studio. Immediately cut away from him.
0: Wow. And you said that was yesterday?
1: I went, there you go, man. There you go. You know, the producer went, cut away from that right now.
0: See, you said that was yesterday?
1: Yes, yesterday.
0: Wow. Yeah, I totally missed that. you touched on a lot of stuff there, so that's a lot to unpack.
2: Yeah.
0: But real quick, back to the Q side of the what the virus is being used for. I have read multiple articles that seem to indicate that these checkpoints they're doing they're actually using that to rescue kids, just because, like, when your car is getting searched, it's hard to smuggle kids through these coronavirus checkpoints. So there's certain things like that that do lend credence to it, I think.
1: Yeah, well, and, you know, they're also talking about the ships offshore treating children that are rescued off the coast of L.A. there and outside of New York, in New York Harbor or whatever. So.
0: And the guy trying to crash his train into it.
1: Yeah. I mean, what was that guy on, right?
0: Well,
1: and then Alex Jones blames it on, you know, the guy was probably a Q follower and all this other stuff. We know Alex is a controlled opposition and has
0: it
1: been
0: seems
1: for
0: like it.
1: Basically
0: I actually do
1: years.
0: Have I don't know. I was watching Alex the other day. I guess it was Thursday. I have a clip. I'll play that because I thought this was pretty funny and interesting. He's well, we're going to find out, I guess, on Tuesday. He says who Q is. So.
3: You know, I had the founder of Q at my house about 2 years ago, and I really should have hired him, but for some reason I didn't. And see, that's why it's very frustrating to me to see people out there believing all this Q stuff when everybody already knows, and it got hijacked within 3 days of him launching it, and it started out just as some guys having some fun that were authorized to engage in PSYOPs. So it did start with people in the Trump campaign and people that worked in U.S. intelligence.
0: I have one more clip after that. But yeah, so you think Alex is definitely controlled opposition?
1: Oh, without a doubt. We said that years ago.
0: Yeah.
1: He's there too. You know, a lot of the stuff that he says is actually, you know, accurate. And then he'll throw in something completely off the wall that discredits, you know, those who are conspiratorial.
2: Truth mixed with lies. Much less effective than, or much more effective than a straight up lie.
1: Absolutely. Yeah. No. And yeah, it's the out of the blue, you know, stuff that he throws out there that's so ridiculous that, you know, people just discredit him and then, you know, discredit a lot of us. But, you know, the thing that's happened for our show now, we're in the top 100 news sites on iTunes now after years, 5 years of doing our show. We're above, you know, Laura Ingraham. We're above some of the Fox News radio shows with Brian Kilmeade, Laura Ingraham. You know, we've passed Wolf Blitzer, Jake Tapper, you know, a lot of these people that are mainstream and have millions of dollars in funding and, you know, get paid huge salaries. Jeff and I just do this as a pastime, but we've done our research so much that we've been right over and over and over again and been called tinfoil hat wearers until, you know, a couple months later or 6 months later or a year or two later, we get proven correctly. And I think people finally went, wait a minute, these guys have been right over and over and over. Mm-hmm. We probably should start listening to these guys.
0: Right. It's crazy how podcasting in general has just completely like, we were talking about this on one of our podcasts the other day. I mean, nobody's watching mainstream news. Like,
1: no, but I mean,
0: it's getting to the point where even my grandma is watching
1: so
0: Joe
1: much.
0: Rogan.
1: You know, they're obviously funded by huge money, deep pockets. You know, so they will keep trying to run the narrative because there are so many millions of people in America that look at that. They just look at that box on the wall, man, and they think that, you know, that's the authority figure that knows all and tells the truth.
0: Mm-hmm. Yep.
1: And people to have that, God, to get red-pilled, you know, Epstein red-pilled millions and millions of people happening. And now this... this stuff going on is red pilling millions and millions more. People are waking up quickly because of this stuff. So, you know, the one thing that Q talked about was, you know, waking people up, that people coming to an understanding that the narratives are false. Mm-hmm. And I think that, you know, where it remains to be seen whether, you know, because the Q narrative is, it's going to take time for enough people to understand this, for this all to be revealed, right? And I don't know if we're at that point. I don't know. I know there's going to be people when and if these satanic pedophile nut jobs that we know exist, but if they actually are arrested and ousted for what they've done and the people that have committed treason against the United States, if that actually happens, there are going to be millions of people with their jaws on the floor, completely blindsided, not even realizing that this was coming still.
0: Yeah, and those people will still, I mean, the media will try to play this off like, oh, this is, you know, Trump's like declared martial law and he's arresting like all these people. And I mean, the media is still going to spin this as
1: they're
0: like,
1: they're
0: going to
1: blame
0: it
1: as political opponents, you know, or being arrested and all that sort of stuff. But
0: yeah.
1: It's going to be tough to argue if and when, like I said, you know, they come out and say crimes against children, torturing children, murdering children, you know, adrenochrome, all this other stuff that most people don't know about. And, you know, I'm getting messages constantly on my social media from tons of people who are just learning about this stuff and just heard the show. And sending me messages going, oh my God, this is fucking insane.

All right there, written by AJ Lee. That is Put Your Head Down and Pray. What a good little tune there, AJ. It's a new one for the Folk Hour. And after a three-song set like that about praying, there's only one thing to do. Well, actually, I didn't know what to do. But, dug it up, as he likes to do in the troll room, came up with an idea. He said, let's baptize Doug. So here's Graham Parsons.

0: All right. Jim Parsons from the Fallen Angels there.
1: Is Emmy Lou Harris.
0: That's what I was about to say. Of course, you can't go wrong with Miss Emmy Lou. And I got another Emmy Lou track coming up later with a funny story about that. But coming up next, how about some Sierra Hole and Sam Bush? They're doing Angeline the Baker.

0: I'm Sarah Hall. Thank you all. We love you.
1: All right. Yeah, that was all those people she just listed doing. Angeline the Baker there at Grey Fox. Mm-hmm. Yeah, let's see here. I got a little, well, I got some Burnett Sisters band doing a train song.

0: y'all. We are East Nashgrass. Thank y'all for coming out tonight to the Floyd Country Store. Appreciate y'all.
1: And thank you for listening to the Sunday Morning 2-Hour Folk Hour. And he said who they were. That was East Nashgrass. Of course, Toy Heart. We all know that tune. But let's see here. Let's I've got some. Why don't we just go from Hell Yeah to Del Yeah. This is Del McCoury Band again with Dave Grisman. Dog. Mm-hmm. And they're doing a fine little tune here. I like it a lot. Called Country Boy Rock and Roll.

0: Yeah. Love that tune. Country boy, rock and roll. Let's see here. I don't have enough versions of that. Found one yesterday, but it was copywritten fully. So, you know, figured I'd go to my old standard Dell and Dog. But here's a group I don't think we've heard from before. They're called the... Actually, let's double check that real quick. Corduroy. Yeah, we haven't heard from them before. This is a group called the Corduroy Cadets. And they're doing a Watch House cover called Hard Traveling.
1: I just gotta sing the melody in my head. All right.
2: All right, one more time.
1: Three, four, one, two.

0: All right, yeah.
1: Thank you. Thank you.
0: Make some people from the opposite porch there. But yeah, Corduroy Cadets. I like their harmonies there.

We also have the General Lee boost now, which is 1,001 sats. So, of course, General Lee has that great big 0-1 on the top. So, if it's upside down, you'll either see 1-0 or 0-1. So, it's 1,001 for the General Lee boost. Uh-huh. And let's see here. It's after 9:30, so let's hope that Darren O's out of bed, because I've got some Larry Sparks up next. Yep. He's doing John Deere Tractor.

0: Larry Sparks indeed doing John Deere tractor there. Let's see. I was thinking about doing, I thought I had a Chet Atkins tune here, but I don't. So I'm going to keep going with what I had. This is Mountain Grass Unit. And they're doing a song called Tennessee.
1: We're going to play a good old Jimmy Martin song.
0: There we go. Jimmy Martin.

All right, yeah. The Petersons there, featuring Katie doing My Arctic Mountain Home. And like I mentioned, they've got a residence down in Branson, so if you ever have the pleasure of visiting fine Branson, Missouri, go ahead and stop by, take a look. I haven't been to their show yet. Actually, I haven't been to Branson in a couple of years, despite it being less than an hour away. I know. But I'll go check it out one of these times. I'll give you a report. I just kind of hope it's just not like... Obviously, the Petersons are very talented. We like a lot of the music that we play of theirs. I'm just worried about it being a residence in Branson that is just going to be a bunch of Boomer Branson, like a Boomer Branson show. You know what I mean? You might not know what I mean, but if you've ever been there, you do know what I mean. All right. And that was, let's see, I'll go ahead and get into this next one with the Ned birthday report for the Folk Hour here. Yeah. He said that Clarence White would be 82 today. Yeah. You know Clarence White. He was the Byrds guitarist after Crosby was fired and Parsons left. So basically after nobody listened to the Byrds anymore. Sorry, Clarence. But first he was in the new Kentucky Colonels with his brothers. You like trains? I like trains. And he helpfully provided a link. But of course I got this one, Ned. Here we go. New River Train, new Kentucky Colonels.

0: Yeah. Yeah, I'm going to hit you with the Clarence White, too, for this is Clarence and Roller.
1: We really have enjoyed this.
0: Okay, that's good.
1: Working here. And out of the whole...
0: Fade you out over there. Okay, yep. I'm going to hit you with another... actually, no, I'm not. I'm going to thank you for listening to the Sunday Morning 2-Hour Folk Hour. I am the Reverend Dr. Pfeiffer, and this is the No Agenda Stream. Yeah, we're about an hour away from the Rock and Roll Pre-Show with Darren O'Neill as he... be rocking your face off and getting you ready for the No Agenda Show with Adam Curry and John C. Dvorak. Is they, you know what? I've been out of the loop this week. I don't know what's going on. So hopefully they'll clue me in to the events of the week. I'm sure we're still at war. I'm sure things are getting worse. That's why I'm out of the loop. I don't like it. Let's see here. I'm gonna keep the Net birthday report rolling here with some more Clarence White. And he's being joined by his, I'm assuming, brother Roland. And they're doing I'm a Pilgrim and Soldier's Joy. I'm thinking this is going to be an instrumental all the way through.

All right. Happy birthday there, Dead Clarence White. Rest in peace. But I appreciate that. That was some good picking. Mighty fine picking there. And, of course, during my previous break while I was talking, you heard that poverty parrot come in. It started chirping. That was Bully Steed feeding the 9-volt fund. I have to admit, I was a little concerned when I got up this morning, and I saw that Bully Steed had not set her alarm clock and boosted the show last night. I said, I don't know what I'm going to have to play here. I don't know how to get in the mood. And but she came in with a request. And let's see, she also came in with a request on Thursday where she requested Hyde Bluegrass Orchestra Any. And apparently I chose wrong because she came back in this morning. She said she'd like to hear the Hyde Bluegrass Orchestra playing Senor. That Bob Dylan cover. Yeah, it's a great one. Of course, I got that right here, Bully Steed. Thank you very much. Appreciate that. I'm glad you're joining us this morning.

0: Heck yeah. Hi, the Bluegrass Orchestra there, the Senor. Of course, if you don't catch the Thursday morning 2-hour folk hour, yeah, I mean, might want to try to do that. I take a couple hours off work. I take an extra long lunch. I worked it out with my employer. So, yeah, and I go do the show. And it's a good old time. And a lot of times we'd like to get in the grass and play a little more jam grass on the Thursdays. Yeah. But because I was talking about Thursday, our friend Sir TJ the Wrathful, that's TJ Dorful. He came in on Thursday and he asked for a little bit of a Cadillac Sky if we had any. We did have some. But by we, I mean me, the royal we. But, you know, when Sir TJ comes in with something like that, I like to go out and make sure I get a little bit more of what he's asking for. You know, he's a tastemaker. I don't know if he's... Don't tell him I said that. I don't think he's listening because I think all those Dorfuls have what's the word I'm looking for? Obligations. There we go. Sunday morning obligations. But he's a tastemaker. So I got some more Cadillac Sky here. And this is a nice little tune. It does take quite a while to get to the post, though. Just a little warning, so, you know, you're going to want to, why don't we...
1: Let's go get high.
0: Yeah, and get ready for this one.

No, they're not. Everybody's not ready. Dave Catching, guitarist for multiple metal bands, including Queens of the Stone Age and the Eagles of Death Metal. Well, he turned 65 today. Net says he's not sure what he wants, but I'm pretty sure I know what every guy in a metal band wants. Is this like music or like the thing playing before they hit the stage music?

some cowbell. Yeah, I totally messed the handoff up on the last show, and now we've got like the yips. Like, that's all just going to continue on now through every show. It's all just going to be yippy. What can I say? Michael Cardellone, drummer for Maniacs, turning 64 today. He's the current drummer for Skynyrd, but he was also the drummer for the damn Yankees. And if you must tread lightly, my friends, or do not tread at all. That is good advice from Net Ned. Love a little damn Yankees in the morning.

0: And now it's Sir Ben Wurtz's favorite part of the NetNed Birthday Report as we move on with the rest of the show, taking you right up to the best damn podcast in the universe. Ron V, not sure what he's doing today. Let me know what he's doing, but I don't know what he's doing with this request. He came in with $5, and he says he's going to be working the neighborhood garage sale with the wife while streaming. Let's try this one, he says. Haven't done death metal in a while. So is he just trying to get the crowds, if there are any, to go away so he can go in and watch football or something? That would be my guess, because nobody requests death metal.
1: So you guys count down with us.
0: I'd rather not. What are we counting down to? Is it something good or something bad? Is it bigger than a bread box? Will I enjoy it? Will I be sticky after?

0: in HHS? Let's see. I think you're right.
1: Well, one of them was.
0: I think it was him.
1: It could have been. It could have been.
0: Well, it's taken a long time to figure it out.
2: According to the Book of Knowledge, Xavier Becerra served as the 25th United States Secretary of Health and Human Services under President Joe Biden from 2021 to 2005. But no impeachment proceedings occurred during his tenure.
1: It was the Homeland Security guy that was impeached.
0: Oh, yeah, you're right. Different brown guy.
1: Yeah, Becerra was a do-nothing guy.
0: Do-nothing guy.
1: He oversaw the vax and,
0: isn't he a pharma guy?
1: He's a big pharma. He's a big business guy.
0: Yeah.
1: The advantage that he has, or the only good news for him, is that he's, like, pro-refinery. And,
0: he's pro-oil.
1: Chevron has,
0: he's pro-oil.
1: He's big oil. Yeah. Chevron has financed his campaign.
0: What, the Jews haven't done it?
1: Well, no, the Jews, I think the Jews wanted Steyer. So Steyer's out.
0: Of course. How could they fail?
1: Nobody likes Steyer. Steyer's a creep.
0: Yeah, but how could he fail? I mean, he had all the money. I'm sure he had AIPAC. And how can it fail? I don't understand. People always tell me. Yeah, if you got all the money, then you win.
1: You should also mention the fact that I was watching one of these old clips and Hillary had twice as much money as Trump. In 2016, how come she didn't win?
0: I'm just saying.
1: Twice as much.
0: Anomaly. So, we were pretty much correct about Pulte. Is Pulte
1: That was probably more you than me in this one.
0: Is he the guy from the big construction company? Is that this Pulte? Isn't there a Pulte Construction?
1: I don't know if it's the same guy or not. But he's definitely got nothing to do with intelligence. I think it's one of these things. I think Trump does this a lot. I'm going to put you up for this. You're going to be able to say, you're going to put in your bio that you were nominated. Your wife's going to like it. Everybody's going to think you're great, but you're not going to get it.
0: Well, the theory goes a little deeper. Let's listen first to CBS.
3: Now we're taking you to Washington, where Acting Attorney General Todd Blanche has just confirmed that a controversial $1.8 billion payout fund for Trump allies has now been totally canceled.
0: Canceled!
3: In the meantime, there's new controversy over the president's decision to name a close ally as acting director of national intelligence. Weisha Zhang is at the White House with the latest on this. Weisha, good morning to you. What's the issue?
4: Good morning, Gail. Good morning to everybody.
0: Hello, everybody.
4: Well, President Trump passed over other high-ranking intelligence officials and appointed Bill Pulte, the head of the Federal Housing Finance Agency, to also be the acting director of national intelligence. When we asked the White House about why Pulte was picked for the role, they only said he would do a great job.
5: President Trump named Bill Pulte to oversee 18 intelligence agencies and organizations, touting his, quote, deep experience managing the most sensitive matters in America. But even some Republicans were quick to point out those sensitive matters don't include national security.
6: No evidence of any qualifications for that job.
0: No evidence.
5: The Director of National Intelligence position was created after 9/11 to coordinate communication for the intelligence community. Pulte currently runs an agency that regulates home loans.
7: I don't know of any national security experience he has.
5: Dr. Mehmet Oz, who led Tuesday's White House press briefing.
8: Good afternoon, everybody.
5: Said he didn't know anything about Pulte's situation, but added.
8: I do trust the president's judgment. He is a very sharp quick study.
0: I love the CBS does this a lot. They're doing very, very short quotes from everybody. Just popping it. I have to say, it's fast, but it's all, it's either a nat pop or it's going to be a quote of, there's no evidence he has any experience. And he is the home builder. It is the Pulte home builder, according to the total.
1: Okay, that makes sense, because he'd be FHA guy, sure.
0: Yeah, of course. Here's second clip.
5: Pulte also earned the president's praise for pushing prosecutions of the president's perceived political opponents, like California.
0: Perceived political opponents. This is great.
5: Senator Adam Schiff, New York Attorney General.
0: That's not perceived. That's a political opponent.
5: Tisha James and Federal Reserve Governor Lisa Cook for alleged mortgage fraud.
9: We refer people who are Democrats, Republicans, it doesn't matter.
5: Congress does.
0: Boom, you see how they're doing that? Blah, blah, blah, blah, blah, boom.
5: Have a role in confirming acting cabinet level officials like Pulte or acting Attorney General Todd Blanche.
9: The reasons for the fund is something that President Trump talked about for a long time.

0: storm. Blanche faced fierce backlash even after the Justice Department dropped plans to set up a proposed
1: which is really inherently dishonest.
2: But the way they're doing it, I like it because it keeps the pace and flow going like crazy. And it's also, it's augmenting. It's not confirming. In other words, they don't say something and then the guy says the same thing.
1: Exactly.
0: Blanche faced fierce backlash even after the Justice Department dropped plans to set up a proposed $1.8 billion fund to pay people who feel they were victims of government weaponization.
3: But we are not moving forward with the fund, period.
4: Boom. A federal judge ruled to temporarily block the fund until next month, but Blanche says even after that date, the administration will not try to...
1: Okay, so now we go to the president himself.
5: It's an acting position. It's not a permanent. He's not going to be permanent because, you know, I don't think he'd want to be permanent. But he's a very smart guy, and he may find out some things about the rigged elections, et cetera, et cetera. I think he'd like to do it. I'd like to. I think he wants to do it very much. Got a lot of energy. But he'll be very good.
1: A lot of energy.
5: Again, it's not a permanent position. We're looking at, we're interviewing people right now, but it's somebody just to take it over for a little while.
6: Does he have the necessary, in your view, Mr. President, the necessary national security experience to take on that position?
5: Well, I do, and I think he does, actually, because he's smart.
1: He's smart. National security experience? Yeah, he's smart. So what we deconstructed is that this, what he's doing here is getting a guy bull in a china shop. Look at this, look at this, look at this, look at this. And there's a guy behind him, which is the same guy who was behind Tulsi. And that's the guy.
7: He said, okay, here's Bill Pulte. He's going to be the acting director of national intelligence, which has them completely in a conniption fit. Why? Because Pulte is like a bull in a china shop. And my friend, the NSA veteran, Kirk Wiebe, once told me, I asked him the question, how would you go about reforming the deep state? What would you do? And he said, first, you need someone with a chainsaw, a weed whacker, who's willing to go in there and just tear everything down. And then you need somebody from the intelligence community who actually knows how to direct the weed whacker to where he's got to go. So Tulsi Gabbard did that in the first term. Pulte is basically capable of doing that. He's got Tulsi Gabbard's chief assistant, Aaron Lucas, who is the deputy DNI under Tulsi, to show him exactly where to go. And people like Mark Warner, the senator who was probably most responsible for Russiagate, is completely flipping out. He says, this guy's going to have access to every classified secret in the United States. What does that mean? In his interview with Miranda Devine yesterday, Trump hinted at it. He kept coming back over and over again to the rigging of the 2020 elections. And my bet is the way he's seeing Pulte is this is the guy who can prevent the fraud coming up in the midterms.
1: All right. So, chainsaw weed whacker. There you go.
2: Who is that?
1: Who said that?
2: Now, who is that, that last clip from?
1: Barbara Boyd.
2: Is that a Prometheus person?
1: Yes. Old lady.
2: Yeah.
1: Yeah.
2: They have a bunch of them.
1: Yeah, they only have two of them. They
2: got two. Well, it seems like a bunch to me.
1: Susan and Barbara. But, I mean, that's the guy. He's been a spook for 20 years. Of course he knows where everything is. And you get Pulte. Yeah, I'm sure the guys are going to have fun. It's just like demoing a house.
2: This is basically, in the private sector, this is the same act that we're seeing with Nick Shirley.
1: Oh, do tell.
2: There was Nick Shirley's always got some guy.
1: Oh, yeah, yeah. He has Dave. Bob.
2: Bob or Dave or Fred. There's some guy telling him what to do.
1: Yes, yes. Exactly right. It's fantastic. It's
2: a good bit because you have a front man.
1: Yep.
2: And then when all hell breaks loose and you got to axe him, okay, you're out.
1: Yeah.
2: But meanwhile, the real damage is being done by the second guy there. He's still there. Mm-hmm. And you bring another front man in. He does the same exact thing. Doesn't make any difference who it is. And so the whole thing. So it reminds me, there used to be a the guy who ran Computer World and IDG.
1: Oh, here we go. Here we go. I'm already loving it. Yeah. This is one I've not heard. I don't think I've heard this one.
2: You may. It's possible. I have told this before because it's a very good story. it's not my story. It's a story that everyone knows. Pat McGovern used to run Computer World, Info World, all these magazines, and IDG, the publishing company, is really big in Asia. They're everywhere. And Pat used his gambit. He'd do the same. He'd pull a similar kind of stunt to have somebody who was a like just a prick writing classic, nasty
1: by
2: stuff.
1: By the way, that's a classic word we need to bring back. Prick is not used often enough because, it's a word you can use. People aren't offended, but it really explains like a just a nasty
2: prick. Beyond a dick.
1: Yeah. Oh, yeah. It's beyond. It's dick and beyond.
2: So this guy, so the idea, so he'd create these people that didn't exist and he'd have somebody ghostwrite for him. So he had all these different writers that would go on and on and on about something or other, and they slam some company and say, these guys are no good. Of course, this would maybe be a company that didn't advertise a lot. There's a lot of reasons to do it.
1: Obviously.
2: And it would get the company all bent out of shape. And so McGovern would always go up to the company and say, well, you know, if you guys maybe advertise a little bit, well, we can advertise, but that writer, that guy's got to go. And McGovern would always say, great. No problem. I'm firing him tomorrow.
1: Some guy who didn't exist.
2: A guy who didn't exist.
1: That's perfect. He's out.
2: He's out. We're with you, buddy.
1: That's great. Do you think that stuff must still happen at publications? I'm sure.
2: Sure, it does. Yeah. Well, everything is like that.
1: Yeah. When we mess up, we're going to fire our producer.
2: That guy's got to go.
1: So this next clip, because we're kind of moving into Todd Blanche, which everyone is also really upset about because he's the president's personal lawyer. How many times have we heard this? Oh, the attorney general's acting like the president's personal lawyer. Now it actually is his personal lawyer, and they're losing their minds over it. But I caught this on Ms. Now. I'm obsessed with Ms. Now. It's so bad. I must be single-handedly raising their ratings through the roof. Listen,
2: doubling
1: to this. Doubling them.
8: Blanche has been auditioning for this since Bondi was ousted in April.
1: Auditioning. Oh, yeah.
8: And pushing to go even farther than she would on cases that, even if they ultimately lose or are overturned, reflect Trump's demands for a partisan, political, revenge-oriented DOJ. The move does follow on what Trump wanted and telegraphed. Many are concerned that this obvious legal conflict will only get worse if he goes from temporary to permanent. Remember, it is a scandal and a legal
2: breach.
1: That's the rap guy.
2: The guy with the 6 o'clock shadow.
1: The guy who does rap lyrics at the end of his show. I remember in the great words of Q West.
8: Conflict will only get worse if he goes from temporary to permanent. Remember, it is a scandal and a legal breach in and of itself for any president to take someone who was their personal defense attorney, someone who was loyal to them on a personal basis, and say they should also run the DOJ, run the law firm, if you will, for the country. Because throughout the modern history of the DOJ, it was a huge dividing line that it is supposed to be independent. That, of course, any president is entitled.
1: Well, this is a very good question. He says modern history, but let's just go through the history because I did a deep dive.
2: Oh, good for you.
1: Let's start with number one, George Washington, his Department of Justice. He actually established, this is before the Department of Justice was established. This is 1789. Edmund Randolph was his private personal attorney, managing his extensive personal legal affairs and estates in Virginia, and he appointed him as the nation's very first U.S. Attorney General. Huh.
2: Well, there's the precedent has been set.
1: The precedent has been set.
2: The precedent has been set.
1: Let's go to Warren G. Harding, 1921. Harry Daugherty, Ohio lawyer who served Harding's personal attorney, close political confidant. Upon taking office, Harding appointed Daugherty as Attorney General.
2: Well, there you have it. That's pretty modern.
1: Now, how about this one? This is my favorite because it's not just the old guys. It's not just the Republicans. John F. Kennedy literally appointed his brother, Robert F. Kennedy.
2: There you go.
1: As his brother became Attorney General. Yeah, there's no conflict there. That's not crazy. Richard Nixon appointed John Mitchell And Richard, he was Nixon's law partner at the, at their firm. Ronald Reagan, William French Smith, and Edwin Meese, both in the inner circle. And, of course, George W. Bush with Alberto Gonzalez. So this is bull crap. There's tons
2: of bull crap. This is basically a lie being put on the poor, dumb viewers of MS Now.
1: Low IQ viewers is how we call that. Yes, exactly. So this whole thing. But, you know, it's a new day. It's a new dawn. So I guess that's
2: what
1: I don't know. I don't know what I'm saying, but you know what I mean.
2: Since we're talking about the Department of Justice, I have an interesting little tidbit for you.
1: Okay,
2: this is an Ask Adam.
1: Oh, hold on a second. You surprised me with the Ask Adam, but
9: Ask Adam. Yeah.
1: All right, here we go. Ask Adam. What are we doing?
2: So this is. I want you to listen to this clip, and this is about Hegseth. Talking about, you know, Hegseth came out with this speech that got all the EU people bent out of shape, saying, you guys are on D-Day. It's a D-Day speech.
1: Yeah, June 6th, yes.
2: We had D-Day yesterday for people. It wasn't celebrating the United States at all anymore. Nobody cares. 22,000 dead on the beach, but now this...
1: Whatever.
2: Let's skip it.
1: Yeah, whatever.
2: Whatever.
1: Yeah.
2: Okay, so this is Ask Adam Hegseth on EU.
10: The U.S. Defense Secretary Pete Hegseth has criticized European nations for allowing what he described as an invasion of migrants on their shores during a D-Day anniversary speech in France. Speaking in Normandy, he said different European beaches were being invaded by dangerous ideologies.
11: Sadly, today, different European beaches are stormed by different dangerous ideologies. Beaches in Spain, in Italy, in Greece, Bulgaria. Boats and men arrive. When will European capitals do something about that invasion?
10: Migration has become a major political issue across Europe, with parties supporting hardline immigration policies surging in the polls.

0: or energy efficient appliances might encourage people to use them more frequently. This is Silicon Valley speak for we're screwed. The model doesn't work. Jevons paradox, man. Don't worry. When Jevons kicks in, it's all going to be great. I can just feel it. It's one of those things. Can't you see John Doerr running around?
1: This got me to just change this little presentation here. Change the tip of the day.
0: To what?
1: You'll hear it when you get to the tip of the day. It'll be at the end of the show. People have to listen, but this will be very relevant to what you're saying.
0: Oh, good. And then the final clip, this is truly what I think is already happening and where all this is heading and why your 401k will suffer when these IPOs and these companies get added to the index.
2: Companies are eventually, and this is what you were talking about earlier on desk side computing, is that right? He says companies are eventually going to shift to running local models. Prices are getting too high for Fortune 500 companies to swallow. We are already starting to see the leaders shift to this idea.
3: Yeah, it makes a lot of sense, doesn't it?
2: Explain though, break this down for me.
3: Okay, I have agents. I want to use these agents. I'm going to actually have a Mac Mini right next to me. That's my desk side computer. My laptop computer is where I'm working. My desk side computer is where the Mac Mini is where my agents are working. That means I now am doing a lot of processing locally. I might have models that actually sit on that Mac Mini that agent is using.
2: Because they're getting smaller and smaller.
3: So if I can get a substantial percentage of the workload on those, boy, that's a great thing. What that does, though, is it's going to require a lot more network bandwidth because those agents are going to generate,
0: Listen to this bull crap.
1: Here we go.
0: Oh, yeah. A lot more bandwidth because the agent's going to want to talk to the
1: routers.
3: Yeah. Traffic that'll have to go back and forth between the data center.
0: Back and forth between the data center. Oh, no.
3: These agents aren't just talking amongst themselves. They're going to talk amongst themselves on the Mac Mini, but they'll also talk to someone in the cloud.
0: Oh, you need 2 gigabits now.
3: And so I think you're going to have at this point, an agent workflow is a routing challenge. It is a trust decision, and it's a telemetry event.
0: The telemetry event being,
3: I need to make sure that I'm showing the traceability of where that agent is going, what it's doing. And all those things together make this a coordination of intelligence. It's not just it's not just that you're going to have one large model and one large data center and it's going to answer all your questions.
0: So here we go, John. We're pitching now. So taking in mind what you all know, of course, Jevons paradox, when we have these telemetry events, we're going to be rich. Just watch. It's going to be great. Invest now. Here's my PowerPoint.
1: Can you determine the telemetry threshold for the ROI?
0: Yes, I can do that with the locally managed network operating protocol with the advanced network analysis language.
1: Ah, my new set. Yeah. I heard you could do that.
0: My favorite one, advanced network analysis language. Now, there is good news. There's good news because finally we have something that AI is useful for. I fully support this. I think it's great. Call Dana Brunetti because we're going to kill Hollywood once and for all.
4: It's interesting that this is a YouTuber that is making the leap because you were pretty early investing in the creator space with full screen. What did you learn out of that? And did you think that in the year 2026, we would see this run of digital native filmmaking talent making the leap, not just to getting Hollywood style movies made, but getting big audiences? You know, Obsession just opened big and keeps growing. And now we've got this other YouTube first movie that is going to be big.
0: It's called Back Room. Have you heard of these movies?
1: Well, there's one. The only one I've heard of is the one that's actually playing in a theater.
0: Yes, that's Back Rooms.
1: At the Tribeca Film Festival.
0: I think it's Back Rooms is the one that's playing.
1: No, it's something Violets.
0: Mm. Well, there's.
1: I'll get the title.
0: There's a couple of them.
5: Absolutely.
1: Well, no, the only one playing in the theaters is the Violets film.
0: Let's listen to this. This is who is this guy? I'll figure it out in a minute.
5: We believed that.
4: You did?
5: Yes. We have been huge believers in the creator economy and
0: creator economy.
5: Going back, I think we invested in full screen 14 years ago. Look, it's also to be fair, it's

0: Ebola.
1: Security has been stepped up at Ebola treatment centers in eastern Congo, with extra UN peacekeepers and local police deployed. Medical staff have faced growing hostility, with reports of attacks on facilities. Richard Kogoi reports.
2: The move follows threats against health workers in a region where distrust and misinformation about Ebola remain widespread. Security has been reinforced in Rwampara and Mugombalu in Ituri province after incidents targeting treatment centers and medical staff. Troops will also guard smaller clinics receiving patients and supervise imperial teams. Alongside the security push, the government and aid partners are running outreach campaigns to counter false information and build public trust in communities where cultural beliefs have shaped views on illness and death. The WHO says nearly 500 cases are confirmed, including 82 deaths in the outbreak across Central Africa.
3: I have a follow-on clip from CBS regarding a little misunderstanding.
4: After this outrage in Kenya, in which two people were killed protesting a Trump administration plan to set up an Ebola facility only for Americans at a military airbase, Secretary of State Marco Rubio now says that there has been a misunderstanding. And that's about whether Americans would only be observed for symptoms if they've been potentially exposed in the region, or if positive, whether they would be quarantined and then treated for the longer term.
5: We're not actually asking Kenya to set up treatment for Americans. I think the one that's been very controversial is a misunderstanding. There is a facility that the Kenyans are allowing us to open. If there are any Americans that are exposed,
6: yes,
5: potentially exposed, they will be transferred to this facility for observation.
4: And he said that they would now be removed from Kenya, now to either Europe or the United States to be treated.
3: No.
4: Notably, he did not say the facility was entirely
3: we
4: off the table.
3: And
4: Flight Radar has been tracking U.S. military flights flying towards an airbase about 125 miles north of Nairobi. That airbase is called Laikipia. This was before a Kenya High Court judge blocked the facility, at least temporarily, but also after that judge blocked the facility. After those protests broke out on June 1st, Kenya's Prime Minister William Ruto said that it would be good for the country's own Ebola preparedness, and said that the U.S. and Kenya have had a friendship for the past 30 to 40 years. But many Kenyans feel that this is the Trump administration outsourcing American health risks to their own home country.
3: Yes.
4: And a high-level medical contact of mine in Nairobi told me that the expectation is that this U.S. facility will go ahead regardless of what any high court says.
3: I mean, don't you think it's time for a repeat of the Ebola flight coming in and everyone's all got their hazmat suits on and the dude hops out like... I got Ebola. Hello, hello,
7: yeah,
3: hello.
7: He jumps on a bicycle and takes off.
3: Yeah.
7: Bye-bye.
3: We didn't play this clip the other day, but it's relevant, I guess, now.
8: Two research scientists have been arrested and charged with smuggling Mpox into the United States. Vincent Munster and Claude Quay work at the National Institutes of Health Biosafety Lab in Montana. According to prosecutors, the pair traveled back to the U.S. from the Republic of Congo, where there was an outbreak of Mpox. When they went through customs, CBP officers questioned them about a large plastic case they had. They allegedly lied to the officers about what was inside. After investigating and testing, the FBI found vials of deactivated Mpox virus, chickenpox virus, and human DNA. The men face up to 5 years in prison.
3: You know, the scandal isn't so much that they did this. 5 years? You imagine Adam Curry and John C. Dvorak show up at the airport. What you got there? Man, nothing. Well, let's take a look. Oh, you got like Mpox. You got human DNA. We would be locked. We would be locked away forever. But oh, they're NIH. Oh, it's okay. Let them just go. One of them is a Dutch guy. Yes, I find this scandalous.
7: Maybe. Yeah, I think you're right.
3: Maybe 5 years. Who knows? Okay, it's inactive or deactivated, whatever she said.
7: That's what they said.
3: Yeah, exactly. Like, no, I don't like this. Lock those guys up. Can't be doing that. Okay, let's see. Oh, this was kind of funny. This is about our favorite prop bet app. We have two. Kalshi being one.
0: Federal investigators are examining the prediction market trades of former New York Republican Congressman George Santos. NPR's Bobby Allen reports the latest case raising questions about insider trading on the betting sites.
6: 4 months after George Santos had a seven-year wire fraud prison sentence commuted by President Trump, he took to social media.
9: I'm going to be there for the State of the Union in the gallery, guys. Just chill, trolls.
10: Chill, trolls.
6: What he didn't say publicly is that he was betting tens of thousands of dollars on the prediction market site Kalshi that he would not attend. Before it was revealed he did not go, he cashed out. That's according to three sources with direct knowledge of Santos's trades. The Justice Department and the Commodity Futures Trading Commission are investigating. When reached by NPR, Santos said the investigations were news to him. He said, I'm not saying yes, I'm not saying no, when asked if he has an account on Kalshi.
3: Oh, man, how low IQ are you if you do that? Well, I can make money quick.
7: Is it illegal?
3: Well, isn't it insider trading by definition?
7: It's not the SEC. There's no SEC involved in this.
3: Not yet.
7: And would insider trading, you're the guy people are betting on.
3: Well, he bet on himself.
7: You don't think that the basketball guys do this constantly?
3: Yeah.
7: Oh, I sprained my ankle. I can't play.
3: Right. They get in trouble for it.
7: Do they? But yeah, from the league.
3: Yeah. Yeah, true. Oh, Wall Street Journal, Trump urges Pulte to fire Intel employees. Here we go. Here's the chainsaw.
7: You're right.
3: Here we go.
7: This is the bull in the china shop.
3: The chainsaw weed whacker. Vroom, vroom. Yeah. Oh, this is going to be so much fun. It's going to be great. It'll be good for the show.
7: It should be.
3: Yeah. And find all kinds of stuff. I'm sorry.
7: I was going to say the World Cup, we got a clip on Iran. They gave them visas. I have a couple of screwy clips here. I'm going to ask, this could be an Ask Adam.
3: Mm-hmm.
7: What is the gayest city in the United States?
3: Ah, the gayest city in the United States.
7: It's Gay Pride Month. I got a gay pride clip.
3: Instinctively, you want to say San Francisco, but somehow I don't think it's the gayest.
7: I don't think there is one. New York would be it personally, but Atlanta. Atlanta's very gay.
3: Which clip is it? Which clip?
7: This is the Mayor Bowser, the mayor of Washington, D.C.
3: Oh, well.
7: She claims that Washington, D.C., the capital of the United States of America, will play the clip.
11: 51 years of pride in the future 51st state. And both movements are rooted in the same belief. Every person deserves to be seen, heard, and fully represented. We're celebrating Pride Month in the gayest city in the world.
3: Well, let's be fair. We do have some A-gays in D.C., you know, so you bring in a Besant, there's going to be a whole bunch of other people who follow around. Well, I can see. Do you think Besant will be out there at Pride with his chaps?
7: No.
3: He did not do a good job, man, the other day. Let me see. Where is it? He was being grilled. Let me see. Here we go.
7: You think with all the experience he's had,
3: it's no good.
7: He'd be better.
3: Oh, he's no good. Listen to this.
12: Why are you allowing President Trump and his family to have complete immunity from being audited?
13: Again, since you're a lawyer, you will understand that the U.S. Treasury and the IRS are represented by the Justice Department and the acting Attorney General.
12: Yes, but I just mentioned a Supreme Court case that doesn't bar you from testifying. It's pretty clear to me, though, however, that you're not interested in answering questions. You're interested in arguing. Let me ask you this question. If President Biden amended a prior tax return and claimed that he was owed $1 billion, do you think that would be audited or should it be audited?
13: I'm not going to...
12: Because you're not really here to answer questions.
13: I don't understand why you wouldn't audit that,
12: and I don't understand why you wouldn't do the same for President Trump. So the ruling... Justice Department...
13: Do you have specific knowledge of an audit of President Trump?
12: Excuse me. It's my time.
13: It's my
12: time. Here to ask me questions. I'm here to ask you questions. And hopefully you're here to try to answer some of them.
3: Oh, man. It got even worse. Where he's like, he literally clutches. Well, if he had pearls, he'd be clutching him. Like, this is an outrage.
7: Can't Rubio take him aside? Rubio's the guy that's good at this.
3: Yeah, and Rubio is good at this, but Besson has to answer, and he's just no good at it. I don't know. I don't understand. I mean, he chokes. He listens to this.
12: I'm curious to know who counts as Trump's family for the purposes of this immunity. Is it his children, his in-laws, his grandchildren, his second or third cousin, his great-great-grandchildren? Do you know the answer to that question, Mr. Secretary?
13: Again, I imagine you have the Justice Department phone number. I would suggest you call them.
12: I'm not the one that runs the Department of the Treasury or that oversees what is happening with this immunity that has been granted.
13: I'm not the one either. We follow the instructions of our lawyers, and we obey the law, Representative.
12: I hope that you're proud of your performance today, Mr. Secretary,
3: I hope she gets some social media clips.
12: That this is probably the most corrupt Treasury Department in our nation's history.
13: And
3: I'm going to have to take exception with that. No.
7: I'm going to write a stern letter to the Times.
3: And I'm going to write an op-ed about you. You will be in deep, deep kimchi later.
12: Americans are suffering in Trump's spiraling economy. And inflation is now rising faster than average hourly wages.
3: Nah.
12: Gas prices are at an all-time high with the war in Iran.
3: I know what's going on with him. You know what it is? Low T. That's what's happening here.
7: Maybe peptides are needed.
3: Anything. Oh my goodness! That's because I'm a Besson fan, but this is bad. It's just bad. No good. Yeah, I hope you get some good social media clips out of this.
7: Yeah, very lame. He's got that nervous sound to his voice. It's no good. I want to play this clip. I've been holding it, but I just want to play this because I just think this is a technology that needs to be discussed more.
3: Okay,
7: the X-59. X-59. I don't know if you've seen pictures of this thing. This is a new jet.
3: Mm-hmm. No, I haven't. I'll have to look.
7: It's a jet that can go Mach 1 point something. It goes past the speed of sound with no sonic boom.
3: How does it even work?
7: Well, that's what I like to know. But if you look at the design of the thing, it's loopy looking.
3: Oh, it looks like a Concorde.
7: But except with the lore, it's just cool. It's cool looking, let's put it that way. But at the same time, but it doesn't, I guess, stir up enough. I don't know. I have no idea. The explanation is not in this report or anyplace else.
10: NASA's X-59 research aircraft is designed to fly at supersonic speeds without producing a loud sonic boom. This month, the X-59 will fly supersonic in test flights at around 43,000 feet in altitude. That will be followed by a mission conditions. That's a flight at Mach 1.4 speed and an altitude of roughly 55,000 feet. NASA's goals here are to have the aircraft fly over U.S. communities to gather data from the public about its quiet supersonic operation.
3: All right, I have to ask. The Book of Knowledge, why does the X-59 aircraft not produce a sonic boom? I mean, we can sit here and we can just be yapping at each other, but let's ask the Book of Knowledge, who knows all things in the universe. And so here we go.
14: According to the Book of Knowledge, the X-59 reduces sonic booms by shaping acoustic pressure waves, preventing shock waves from merging into a single boom and creating instead a gentle sonic thump. Its 38-foot extended nose, carefully shaped fuselage, and top-mounted engine use the aircraft body as a shield to direct and dissipate shock waves. Thus, it has been written.
3: A
7: sonic thump.
3: That's right. A sonic thump.
7: Now, that means I would love to have them fly this thing over the Bay Area. Let us know.
3: Yeah.
7: And I want to see so we can hear the sonic thump. Because when I was a kid living in Centerville, There used to be, this was pre, some point or other, you'd hear sonic booms because there was no big deal. It's like, hey, yeah, so what? And, you know, they finally put some laws against it after they, I guess it broke a few windows here and there around the country.
3: Mm.
7: But it would be allowed. I know exactly what a sonic boom sounds like because I was, I can remember that.
3: It rattles the windows.
7: It's a loud boom. It's boom.
3: Yeah.
7: And it's like, okay, well, that was a jet. So I want to hear the sonic thump.
3: Now, here's the thing. I have been in the Concorde twice, which does create booms.
7: Yeah.
3: That's why I wasn't allowed to fly over much of the country. Inside the aircraft, nothing.
7: Would there be?
3: You'd think that if it was boom outside, you'd hear it on the inside, but you don't hear it. It's a big letdown.
7: It's like a good bass note. You know, you can't really hear it near the speakers.
3: Yeah, but these things are loud. Boom. But I'm in the plane. I mean, in the plane. I thought I would hear it. I remember the pilot.
7: I was in a plane that got hit by lightning. You could hear that.
15: Well, ladies and gentlemen, welcome aboard British Airways Concorde. We'll be doing Mach 2. Unfortunately, there will be no spectacular booms. That's nice. It's a very comfortable travel. Enjoy yourself. However, the plane will elongate by 11 inches in flight. Enjoy.
3: That thing would get longer while it was flying.
7: Yeah, the SR-71 used to change its size and shape during high-speed flight, which is why it leaked gas. Jet fuel leaked all over the runway because the thing only sealed up at speed.
3: So Logan 5 says, no, Adam. This is what it's troll. You fly faster than the sonic wave that the plane creates. Oh, that makes sense.
7: Ah, yeah. That does make sense.
3: Yes, it does. You know what else makes sense? The fact that I want to thank you for your courage and say in the morning to you, the man who put the sea in the chainsaw weed whacker, say hello to my friend on the other end, everybody, Mr. John C. It is good to have the noisemakers back. Nice. You got all your noise back. I've been missing that for months. So nice. Very nice. 1658, listening live at the Peak Trollage here at the No Agenda Show at No Agenda
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3: 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The legacy apps will take 15, 30 minutes, sometimes an hour. 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You need a modern podcast app for that. So when we go live, the bat signal fires, you see the notification, you tap it, you're listening live. You can never forget us. We're always here for you. This podcast, soon to celebrate its 19th anniversary in October. Is it October 8th? Somehow I have the feeling it's October 8th.
7: 26th.
3: 26th. At the end of October. Our 19th year. Man, we should make it an even 20 and quit. What do you say?
7: Well, you're going to get all the lady folk upset. Don't say these things.
3: But, I mean, why don't we go out on top?
7: We drop on the show.
3: That's what I'm saying. I don't think... All right. I want to go out on top, man. You know, like, I want people to go
7: instead in the saddle?
3: Instead of people going, oh, well, they died. I'm like, oh, man, I miss them. We need them right now. You know, we could sit there. We could do bonus shows for extra money. No, you want us
7: emergency
3: back?
7: Pods.
3: Emergency pods. We could just do emergency pods. There you go.
7: Yeah.
3: Yeah. We just do emergency pods, like 20 minutes. Emergency pod. Trump said something. Emergency pod. Anyway, I don't want to get any... Do your female folk actually listen? Mine doesn't listen anymore.
7: Yes.
3: mine doesn't listen
7: anymore. Mimi listens. She's the only one left. Jay will listen if she knows something about her is going to be discussed.
3: Yeah. She sent me a selfie.
7: Yeah.
3: I said, send me a selfie, Jay. Tina wants to see what you look like. Yeah. Yeah, she's so cute. I'm glad she looks like her mom. Woo. Value for value. That's where I was. That's right. Is the new international lifestyle that we have pioneered and been living for these almost 19 years.
7: Living the mac and cheese life.
3: And that means that we don't force ads in your face. We don't make you subscribe to get the bonus content. We also don't have, you know, like tote bags or anything like that. We had them, but they were toxic, so we got rid of them. They were from China. Never, no one ever got a tote bag. Instead, we just say, hey, what do you think? Did you get any value out of the show? If you did, send some back, value back to us. We love time, we love talent, and we love treasure. And the time and talent part works in many ways. You can do, like we had two medical folk write in. This is very valuable to the show. We appreciate stuff like that. In this case, when it comes to the artwork, not only did we get a fun piece of art, we also got a cool movie out of it. See, this is what we have to remember. Whenever we choose Scaramanga's art, he always makes a cool movie. Did you see the little video he did?
7: I missed it.
3: It's on the tweeters. Check it out. So we titled the episode The Kennel Index. How is the kennel, by the way? Is the kennel full? Is it draining? What's
7: I didn't ask.
3: Well, you got to ask.
7: I know. It's how indexes work.
3: Yes, we have to know. Can we put some AI into our index? The kennel index.
7: We got to put a camera at the kennel.
3: Yes, yes.
7: There you go.
3: Like the old coffee pot cam. Remember back in the day? Oh, we could see if the coffee pots.
7: Bird cams.
3: Bird cams. Bird cams. Yes, I had the Empire State cam for a while. This was done by Francisco Scaramanga. He is an expert in usually babes. And it was just too funny what he did. He had this goofy looking dude. Like a 50s, like Mad Men type dude, all jacked on peptides. A big no agenda testosterone pot next to him. And he's rubbing the cream on his balls, which is a football, a basketball, and a soccer ball. Accentuated by the text, just rub it on your balls. I mean, everybody laughed. Everybody thought this was great. I think the fact that he's wearing short white shorts with his legs spread kind of helped. Made a little extra gay. And there were a couple other people who did similar things. Let's see. Looking at noagendaartgenerator.com, we had, I got a lot of screwworm stuff for today. Where was it? Wow, I had to scroll away. Oh, yeah, we had Darren O'Neill. Then, you know, of course.
7: Yeah, Darren had a couple of good pieces. There's also
3: Blue Acorn had the tea bag. We like that. We it was a close runner up.
7: Yeah, the tea bag was second. Yeah, I would say
3: close runner up. That would be second. And then it was a lot of women made to smile, and they were pretty good too. But just nothing quite as good as a Scaramanga's piece. So I thought that was we loved it. We really did. We laughed. Did we laugh out loud or did we laugh out loud?
7: I think we laughed out loud.
3: I think we lolled for sure.
7: It was silly. It's silly.
3: And that's what we love about it. We love silly. That's great. Now, in the treasure department, this is where you can go to noagendadonations.com. And we really appreciate it when people do that. And you can send us whatever you think the show is worth. People love numerology. And of course, we don't really know what's valuable to you. You know, $5 may be a lot of money to you. Well, we appreciate that just as much as someone who sends $5, $500, because that may be different for them. It's value for value. Somehow it all kind of evens out. It's a bit of a roller coaster, this international lifestyle, but it evens out and we feel good about it. I love the spammer we have on our No Agenda Insta, who is telling us, I never understand this. Donations will go up if you tell everybody that Tucker should be president. He's the true representative of MAGA. And the far left and the far right have to get on board with everything anti-Israel. I mean, do people really think that that works?
7: Can you imagine thinking that Tucker? I mean, Tucker Carlson doesn't want to be president. I mean, maybe be talked into running, but it's a farce. And they're associating him with, like, Spencer, Pratt, and Trump. Because you have, you got these guys that they didn't have any experience. Trump has been running for president since the 1980s. Yeah. He's talked about it. Yakety-yak.
3: Yeah, new book, I'm running for president.
7: For at least 16 years before he actually ran.
3: Yeah.
7: And it was predicted by The Simpsons. I mean, it wasn't like some surprise. And he's always been somewhat political. The other guys that are high profile is people like Ronald Reagan, who is high profile, but he was a governor of California. Okay, let's discount that. He was the head of the Screen Actors Guild, I believe. And he was a left winger turned right winger, which a lot of these guys do that. And Spencer Pratt has got a bone to pick. He's very dedicated to trying to fix Los Angeles. It's just a mayoral thing. It's not a big deal in terms of like national spotlight, like Tucker being president. It's stupid.
3: Let me read this guy's post, his comment verbatim. It's pretty funny. The Israel issue is going to drastically reduce donations. I've been listening to No Agenda since Obama, and it's hard to hear them sound so out of touch. Ancient boomers every time the ancient boomers every time every time the Israel issue comes up. Israel is the most important issue of times. John and Adam seem to like the idea of Rubio for president instead of Tucker, which is insane. The next president must be actively anti-Israel, not anti-Jewish people, just anti-Israel. That's great.
7: Yeah. And this guy's writing constantly.
3: Oh, yeah.
7: He's a troll.
3: Well, can't you block him?
7: Jay would know.
3: Not that you should. I mean, I think it's hilarious.
7: No, I'm not going to block him. He's okay.
3: I think it's hilarious.
7: He's adding some demand. I told him the same. I told Jay is our social media person.
3: Well, Jay is more than our social media person.
7: No, but that's one of her jobs.
3: Yeah.
7: And so she's doing the whole thing.
3: The insight.
7: And I told her, when you get these things, what does I say about this guy? And she says, this guy's annoying. And so I said, I wrote a little ditty up for her to just keep posting, which is a reference to the No Agenda mission.
3: Yes.
7: The mission statement. Go to noagendashow.net and read the mission statement. You'll find a link to it. And that's the answer. We don't promote anybody for president. We think Rubio's going to be the president. That's not, we're not taking part in his campaign.
3: No. No. Let me read the mission statement. Where is our mission statement? You sure it's on there?
7: Of course it is.
3: Where is the mission statement?
7: It's down. Go to the bottom. It has all those links at the bottom. You see the mission statement.
3: You say that.
7: No, it's on the left.
3: I'm looking pile at the left. Links. I'm looking at the left. There's no
7: at
3: agenda.
7: The bottom.
3: I'm looking at the bottom. Oh, no agenda mission statement. Here we go. Oh, my goodness. Who wrote this?
7: You've AI? Seen this before. I had you put it there.
3: The No Agenda is a podcasting LLC. Whoa. Whose goal is to deconstruct the news media to reveal slanted stories and the reasoning for slanted or misleading reporting. The purpose is not to critique or discredit news reports, but through media deconstruction to find the actual underlying story to give the audience a realistic understanding of current affairs and events and provide a normalized, objective understanding of them. Now, unfortunately, people don't like what we conclude. Some people. No Agenda has no political motivations and does no original reporting, but does do original research on stories as needed. On occasion, the show will read and disseminate what it calls boots on the ground reporting, which replaces letters to the editor, Dear Abby, and is used as background information. In some cases, outsiders will be contacted to clarify a fact to improve analysis. These boots-on-the-ground reports are provided by the audience of producers who voluntarily contribute these messages to the show. But there's a lot more here. Yeah, that's right. We have adopted an open-source approach to its content and trademark name, notice, allowing third parties to leverage the show to produce related products such as branded t-shirts and mugs. This also means that anyone can post the final produced show on their own sites. Yes, that's right. That's right. Correct. I'm all in. It's very good. That's our mission statement. Go read the whole thing, people. It's worth it. So that is the time and talent. Now, we love the treasure, obviously, so it keeps the fires burning here at HQ. And we always thank everybody who sends us $50 or more. Of course, we see the spreadsheet. We see everybody under $50, but there's a lot of people who don't want to be mentioned. So for anonymity and brevity's sake, we don't do all of those. But we do thank people, specifically those who are able to send us $200 or more, between $200 and $300. Not only are we guaranteed to read your note, but we'll also give you the title of Associate Executive Producer. And $300 or more gets you an executive producership, which you can see thousands of people have done by going to imdb.com. But you can also search for it on LinkedIn, Twitter. You see people all over the place. And we have a peerage ladder, $1,000 in aggregate over, it doesn't matter how many years or decades, in this case, you can become a knight or dame of the No Agenda Roundtable. We start off today in Allentown, New Jersey, with Sir Dr. Vasanth, Lord of Kotlin, and he sends us $1,030.26, so that is likely $1,000. He added the fees. We're very thankful for that. He says, ITM, health karma for all, Sir Dr. Vasanth, Lord of Kotlin. Future Red Knight. Well, sir, you, in fact, will be a Red Knight today. And here is that health karma for all. He's a doctor, after all.
17: You've got karma.
7: Indeed. Onward with Richard Gerhardt in Macomb, Michigan. Same thing, 103026. ITM. I've been a $4 a week contributor, very popular, by the way.
3: Wow.
7: But enjoy the show so much, I could not resist becoming a Red Knight. Please call me Sir Richard the Open-Hearted.
3: Ooh.
7: Ooh, that is good. Thanks for your courage, perspective, and insights, Richard Gerhardt, Rich Gerhardt in Macomb, Michigan.
3: On to Sir Anonymous, the Viscount of the ADFC and Arapahoe County in Aurora, Colorado, $369.99, sent in a note, which is very nice. It is very colorful. Did it on Mac Paint, I think. This note from Sir Anonymous, the Viscount of ADFC in Arapahoe County, for the show. Thank you for your courage and your continued deconstruction. It has been far too long since my last tithing. Please deduce me. Oh, I'm happy to do that.
17: You've been deduced.
3: No jingles, no karma. Sir Anonymous, Viscount of the ADFC in the Arapahoe County. He does say below here about this donation, the amount of $369.99 is something I like to call the triple intel threat. Triple intel treat, he even says. That's treat, not threat. Triple intel treat. As I've donated this amount before, a brief explanation may suffice. It's related to Executive Order 12333. Ah, EO12333, some of the No Agenda spooks may know what that is, but the number 12333 also has special meaning to the numerologists amongst us. Here you have the power of three in many forms. 123.33 times 3 is 369.99. Wow, perhaps you noticed that 369.99 is 3 followed by 6, which is 3 plus 3, and the Jews did it. I'm sorry. That's usually what comes out of those things. Followed by 9, which is 3 plus 3 plus 3, or 3 times 3, ending with 99, which is 33 times 3. Wow. The guy is really into his numbers, John. Did you mute yourself? Oh, it looks like we won't make the 20 years. What happened? Podcaster down. No, you got. I got you, but I got no signal from you. Oh, that's weird. Okay, edit point. No one will ever know the difference. That's weird. Come on back. And his head is gone.
18: And her head is gone.
3: Yes, I can find them all. Well, this is dumb. Come on back, man. Come on back. The thing is, he's still connected, which is what's a little concerning. normally he'll disconnect. Maybe I should disconnect him, see if he comes back. Troll room, what do you think? Yeah, he was sounding good today. I agree. This is very odd. All right, well, I'm going to disconnect him, see if he... I thought I could reconnect him. No, see if he comes back. Must have been a complete outage of sorts. Let's see. Any text messages? No. That sucks. Yeah, he did a Trump and just walked off. Exactly. I'm done with you. You're a stupid person. That's right, Matthew. That's how the show ends. Right. Just a glitch and we're done. Never come back.

0: Wait, I have that one somewhere. I have it somewhere. Here we go.
1: I've fallen and I can't get up.
0: That's the one. You gotta wonder.

No, it's not the screensaver. He's back on his own rig in his house. I get nervous when this happens and it takes this long without hearing from him. I don't like that at all. Let me check the emails. No. I can try calling him. Why don't I do that? Yeah, I'm going to do that. Let me call him.

0: Oh, you're back.
1: Yeah.
0: What happened? That took a long time.
1: Yeah. Well, you know why?
0: No, I'm curious.
1: I moved the chair, unplugged the router, which was tangled up in the chair, the wire on the floor, pulled the thing down and then jerked it around so much I couldn't get it back on. So I had, I'm thinking I could get it going, but no. And so,
0: wow.
1: Something got bent. So I ended up having to switch networks to a Wi-Fi third backup that I have downstairs, which is an AT&T connection.
0: That is a boomer move if I've ever heard one. Awesome. Awesome. I'm going to leave some of that in the show. That was pretty good.
1: It was ludicrous.
0: Thank you very much, Sir Anonymous, the Viscount of the ADFC in Arapahoe County, for your many, many number threes.

0: Oh, ball cream.
1: Yes, ball
0: that's,
1: cream.
0: That's a joke for you. That's a reference to the... Yeah. Yes. Thank you for your courage. I'm sorry I said that. Sir Carey, Carlo Carey.
1: Yes, ball cream.
0: Ball cream.
1: There's Dennis Cadle, Tampa, Florida, 333.33. And Dennis says, we have been on such a journey over the 6 weeks since we decided to start supporting the podcast, and Adam gave us a shout out for the pain relief gel. Seems like the pain, like pain is the one thing everyone has in common nowadays. 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Yes, thank you for sending it to me. I realize you do have them. Relief gel. See? We're listening. We are doing product development now, John. I'm so proud of us. Thank you, as always, John and Adam. Thank you, Dennis, for your product and your support.
0: Onward with Sir Iraq Rock. Sir Rock Rock in Brigantine, New Jersey. And he sent a note in that would jump to. It's actually comes from Keneal Bay letterhead. John, enclosed assortment of eclectic stuff. Yes. He sent in a...
1: an assortment of eclectic stuff.
0: Yeah, yeah.
1: But like what?
0: So he's got some sort of chit from 1928 Germany.
1: Mm-hmm.
0: Ration slip or something.
1: Mm-hmm.
0: A book called The Vineyards of Hitler's Vineyards. And it's all good stuff. Please apply check for producer credit, 333. No jingles, no karma. By the way, if you are a collector, check out the live auction website, whatnot.com. Maybe a good show tip of the day or a way for Adam or you to offload unwanted stuff. Smiley face. Sir Iraq Rock, Eric, a.k.a.
1: All right. Wonderful. Now we have our first associate executive producer with $250, Sir Woody the Phantom from Madison, New Jersey. A lot of New Jerseyites. Hello, New Jersey. And sends a nice note, which I have here. ITM John Adam, thank you for your hard work. I'm glad John is back and better than ever. Jury's out. Mimi, actually, you are better than ever. I've never, like you are today and the last show, fantastic. And now you got your noisemakers back. I can just sense the joy. Are you sleeping at the house as well or just doing the show there?
0: Well, my bedroom's a mess, so I can't. I'm sleeping up at the other house. Oh. But the, so I'm going to this, cardiac rehab is special for, you know, people that had issues.
1: Mm-hmm. Issues.
0: My legs are like rubber.
1: Rubber?
0: Yeah, I got on one of these machines for an hour.
1: Oh, no. Do they have that mask on your face, too? You got to...
0: No, luckily nobody's masked up.
1: No, I mean, one of those that measures your lung pressure.
0: No, you have an EKG hookup.
1: Mm-hmm.
0: And then they keep checking your blood pressure so you don't drop dead on one of the machines.
1: Yeah, that would suck. I mean,
0: I guess it's happened.
1: If you're going to die, do it on the show. Don't do it on the treadmill at the hospital. That's no good.
0: You know, so there's a bunch of, yes, I know. I realized I have enough background in the biz to know to do this.
1: To know what to do. You know how show business works. Exactly. This is dark, people. Onward with Sir Woody the Phantom's note. Mimi did a great job covering in John's absence. I enjoy the tips of the day. They are very useful. What is the name of the song that plays on the outro? It's quite lovely. Yes, that is... oh, goodness. keep forgetting. It's the,

0: think it's this Starland Vocal Trio. Let me see.
1: You got that. That was the olden days. That those were all public domain songs that you had somehow created a website so you could use them, right?
0: I don't remember.
1: I do.
0: Let me see if I can find it. I should. I'll find it for next show. It's something like the
1: Pod Free or something called.
0: Pod Free. Oh, you mean the oh goodness.
1: You don't even keep up with all the stuff you're doing.
0: Yeah, well, you know, it's low T. What can I tell you?
1: You know, hey, there was a show. There was an operation called Pod Show.
0: Yes,
1: I know. Ran it. Do you know that?
0: Yes, I do. it was Pod Safe Music Network. Thank you. The Pod Safe Music Network. You remember
1: said
0: it now?
1: Thank you to somebody in the chat room who came up with it.
0: No, I said myself. I wasn't even looking at the chat room.
1: Thank yourself. Okay.
0: I'm still looking for the music and I can't find it. I mean, I have the music, obviously, but the it just says NA Closer Tune Easy, but that's not the fun. I'll find it for you. I'll find it. Okay? Promise I'll find it. And so I'll find it. I'd like some House Search Karma doggy style, please. Well, yes, we got that.
2: You've got karma.
1: Where was that?
0: Huh?
1: Which one did you read?
0: Oh, the note, the third note.
1: Oh, so I'm on La Jolla Salt Corp.
0: Yeah,
1: then.
0: Correct.
1: Yeah, he's in La Jolla, California.
0: Yes.
1: La Jolla to you outsiders, $210.60. Normally, we would interrupt this regularly scheduled broadcast to recommend the superlative small batch handcrafted sea salt scrubs from LaJollaSalt.com. Amen. But not today.
0: No.
1: People, as of this writing, we are less halfway to seeing John's Dvorak studio. If you have an Instagram account, please follow No Agenda Podcast on Instagram right now. It costs nothing. See the mic that takes the bumps?
0: Yep. Yeah, I'm quite aware.
1: The chair that makes the squeaks?
0: Yep. You're back home. You're back home. Yep. Hello.
1: The Bakelite phone that brings the rings and the jar of lozenges. Well, that lozenge. We're on the brink of history. It's the season of reveal, people, and all it takes is a follow. Go podcasting!
0: Go podcasting!
1: Well, you found it.
0: Yeah, I found it. Yeah, I asked the robot. And the robot is now looking for what the name of the track is. Go, robot, go. Go, robot, go. Eli the Coffee Guy, $2.06. He's always giving us $200 along with the date, 6-7. That's a 6-7. I said it. 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Stay caffeinated, says Leli the Coffee Guy. Leli. Eli the Coffee Guy.
1: Leli.
0: Leli. He's Leli. Yes.
1: Onward with, we have Linda Lupatkin, the Castle Rock, Colorado expert. $200. Jobs karma, your resume is about 10 seconds to make an impression. And most don't. Hold on a second.
0: You okay? You okay, man? You hanging in there?
1: I'm getting parched.
0: Parched, yes. Oh, wow. Okay. All right.
1: No, take it.
0: What? Take what? I thought you were going to do it.
1: Read Linda's thing off so I don't cough to death.
0: Oh, okay. I was doing something else. Yes, Linda's thing. Jobs karma. Your resume has about 10 seconds to make an impression, and most don't. We heard that earlier. We heard what happens. You get stacked in some AI for a year. So instead, you want a resume that gets results. 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Yes, she did. Duchess of Jobs and writer of winning resumes.
3: Jobs, jobs, jobs, and jobs. Let's vote for Jobs.
1: Okay, I'll wrap it up with Sir William of Bainbridge Island in Bainbridge, Washington. ITM.
0: Oh, man.
1: Sir William, I don't know. I've just got...
0: You're a mess.
1: All of a sudden dried out.
0: No, that's okay. No, we're with you. We understand. You were on the treadmill. You know, it was bad. Sure. It's real bad.
1: Sir William of Bainbridge Island here. I've been traveling a lot for work the last couple of weeks, but as always, the No Agenda Show keeps me up to date. Thanks for all you do. No jingles, no karma.
0: And now we continue. Oh, first, I want to thank these people properly. Thank you very much to all of our executive and associate executive producers. These titles are real titles. Anywhere Hollywood recognizes these types of titles, which can also be on your LinkedIn, your social media profile, but especially IMDb.com. Go do it. You're legit.
4: Our formula is this. We go out. We hit people in the mouth.
0: I am very cognizant of the sounds you hear on today's podcast. I'm clearing my throat. John's hawking up a lung. I mean, people call us boomers, ancient boomers, and you know, all we're doing is helping them. We need to be careful. Can't be careful with this. Now, we would like to thank the rest of our supporters in the Time Talent Treasure for $50 and above. Dame Danny, Weed, California. 123.45, $123.45. And I will say she laughed so hard during the HRT conversation. Thank you. Okay. Sir H of SF, no longer the gayest city in America. $100.
1: Oh, he says. What HRT conversation?
0: Well, it was about the testosterone.
1: What's HRT?
0: Human
1: hormone replacement.
0: Yes. Sir H of SF, $100. We're trying to move to California from California to Japan in August. Previous attempt failed because of health issues. I could use John's hot pocket karma to make sure it's a successful move. Well, I will give you a backup. Oops.
1: Hot pockets.
0: That's what I'll give you. All right. So you got to.
1: That'll do it.
0: You got a hot pot. That'll help for sure. Hey, the boob donation, $80.08, 8008, calculator kids. You know what that's about. Kevin McLaughlin, he is the Archduke of Luna, lover of America and boobs. He's in Concord, North Carolina, supports us every single episode, and always says, God bless America and melons. Marius Uvnagel, who is in Lillestrøm, I think, in Norway. And also a boob donation. And he says, my last donation in my 30s. No jingles, no karma. Just want to be on the birthday list for starting the 40s on Monday. Keep on keeping on. All right, Marius. Ashley Larson, Ham Lake in Minnesota, 6777. Switch roof for my brother, Chad. Chad Larson, in commemoration of his 49th trip around the sun. Scott Nuzzo, Du Bois, Wyoming. I presume it's Du Bois.
1: It could be Du Bois.
0: Yeah, please. It's Wyoming. $66.89. I would request a happy birthday shout out to my brother Craig, who turned 37 on the 6th. Thank you both for all you
1: birthday,
0: do.
1: Birthday, birthday, birthday.
0: Jeroen Snelders, he's Dutch, but he's in Ennis, Texas. 66. Thank you. Albright Managed Networks, Carlsborg, Washington. 6526 in honor of my human resources, AJ, adding a grand human resource to the family. We want to welcome Adam to the family. In the morning on 6/5/26 by adding a 6/5/26 donation, the Adam donation. Well, yes, finally someone listened.
1: Yeah.
0: Got a kid named Adam. Very good. His middle name is Charles. David Cox is in Austin, Texas, 63¼. David Deloria, Santa Clarita, California, small boobs, 6006. Karma for Adam's tender small boobs due to rubbing testosterone on his testes. Dumb shit. Yes, thank you.
1: That's a good one.
0: Another small boob donation from Les Tarkowski in Kingman, Arizona. Dame Rita, Sparks, Nevada. She's always there for us, $55.33. Double nickels on the dime from Cameron Ling. North Branch, Minnesota, that's $55.10. Stefan Trockels in Soest in Deutschland, 54. Brittany Miller, Trinidad, Colorado. See Brittany's name there a lot as well, 5272. Dame Nancy of the Confused in San Bruno, California, 5244. And she says, donate. It's good for your soul and good for the show. Josiah Thomas, Ankeny, Iowa, 51. And here, the 50s. Jorge Hernandez, Lake Stevens, Washington. David Selby in Jackson, Mississippi. Wants a de-douche.
2: You've been de-douched.
0: I'm sorry. Is that Missouri? MS. Is that Missouri?
1: No, no. Jackson, Mississippi. Very famous town.
0: I got it right. Yay.
1: Yeah, you got it right. And you stopped
0: and
1: yourself.
0: And I screwed myself up. Andrew Grasso in Mineola, New York. 50, thank you. Edward Mazarek in Memphis, Tennessee. Stephen Ray, could be Stephen, but I think it's Stephen Ray in Spokane, Washington. Michael Chambeau in Topeka, Kansas. Garbage Man Dave in Elmhurst, Illinois. And Gretchen Angel, or Angel, Gretchen, Monrovia.
1: Gretchen.
0: Monrovia, California. Then I have no name with 50, just no name. Two apostrophes.
1: Somebody with no name.
0: Kerry Jackson, Watertown, Tennessee, and Walker Phillips rounds us out from San Rafael, California with $50. Thank you so much, everybody, for supporting the best podcast in the universe. You can take that to your grave. You helped us out, and you can do that anytime you want. It is value for value, after all. All you have to do is go to noagendadonations.com. 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Thank you all for your undying support. So there we go. We say happy birthday to Adam, born on June 5th. Happy birthday. Welcome to the universe, human resource. Scott Nuzzo, happy birthday to his brother, who turned 37 yesterday. Marius Uvnagel, turning 40 tomorrow, your last day in the 30s. And Ashley Larson wishes her brother, Chad Larson, a very happy birthday. He turns 49 years old. And we say happy birthday from everybody here at the best podcast in the universe. We do not have title changes, but we are blessed.

are the Order of the Hearts Knights. Red Knights, in fact, one of them shall be knighted momentarily. Our two Order of the Hearts today go to Sir Dr. Vasanth, Lord of Cotlin, and Richard Gerhardt, very soon to be Sir Richard of the Open-Hearted. Congratulations, gentlemen.

0: limited supply. Those are running out.
1: Please stand clear of the closing doors.
0: We have a layaway night coming up. So I'm going to read his note. It is Bobby Bow from Bluegrass, Iowa. And Bobby says, I'd like to dedicate my layaway knighthood posthumously to my dad, Hank. My dad became a No Agenda listener after I punched him in the mouth in the summer of 2024. Sadly, my dad passed away unexpectedly in March of 2025. There's never a good time, never an expected time. My dad was a conspiracy therapist and follower of Christ. It would mean the world to me to bestow this honor on him and have him recognized as Sir Hot Rod Hank of the Raccoon River Valley. Absolutely. Please make sure there's plenty of Tang and Shanghai spring rolls at the round table. Tang. I haven't heard Tang in a long time.
2: Wow.
0: If possible, I know he'd love to hear the jingles. I got ants and the backup to the backup to the backup.
3: A backup and a backup to that backup and a backup to the backup to the backup.
0: Yeah, no problem. And we'll follow it with some karma.
2: I got ants.

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1: All right, so now grab the blade, Mr. Dvorak. We have some knights to take care of here. Very nice. So, Sir Richard Gerhardt, step on up, and possibly in spirit, Hank, we are here to honor you. Thank you both very much for your support of the No Agenda Show, directly or indirectly. I am very proud to pronounce the KB as Sir Hot Rod Hank of the Raccoon River Valley and Sir Richard the Open Hearted. For you gentlemen, we have Hookers and Blow, Rent Boys and Chardonnay. We got Tang and Shanghai Spring Rolls. Don't forget the beer and the blunts, the Rubenesque Women and Rosé, the Geishas and Sake, the Ginger Ale and Gerbils, the Breast Milk and Pablum, and of course, the Mutton and the Mead. It's all right here. NoAgendaRings.com is where you can pick them up. I'm sure your son will pick them up, Sir Hot Rod Hank, and Sir Richard, the Open Hearted. You can pick it up yourself going to NoAgendaRings.com. Anybody can go to this website, take a look at it. You'll see the handsome No Agenda Knight rings, also for dames. The signet rings, that means you can use the wax, which we include in your package, to seal your important correspondence, very much like Zelensky sent to Putin. You know, I'm going to send you a letter, a sternly worded letter, and I'm going to seal it with my wax. And it also is accompanied with a certificate of authenticity. I did want to thank, it went to the P.O. box, our P.O. box here. And I got a note from Sir Darius Unity. He is he sends me a new copy of his book. I keep giving away because I have a couple of them. It's the Wartime Snapshots. He's the guy who, Iraq vet, and he published a book of pictures of him in Iraq.
2: Yes. This is I wanted to thank him for giving. Yeah, he sent me one and one for Mimi. I wanted to thank him for that. And they're great. He's a good guy.
1: Yes. His brand is War and Tees. War and Tees. And the book is updated. I didn't realize that. And he helps homeless and hopeless vets. And he also sent me a Florida Goldback, which is 1/2000th of a troy ounce. Did you get one of those?
2: Yep.
1: That's cool. So what is that? 1/2000th of a troy ounce? Like a buck? No, it's like $2. How much is... No.
2: 1/2000th is probably $2.
1: Yeah, $2. It's nice. Thank you very much. Also... Thank you to Matt Benjamin, who sent me his book, Back to the Beginning. He said, you can always use this QR. He's doing value for value with his book, Back to the Beginning. He says, you can always just scan this QR code, Adam, get the PDF, and have your robot tell you what the book's about. But I'm actually enjoying it.
2: That's an interesting idea.
1: Yeah. Wisdom from Genesis for Modern Life. Like that very much. Thank you so much. Was there anything else? No? Okay, good. That means it's time for the meetups.
3: No Agenda Meetups.
1: So it looks like there's no... Well, of course, it is vacation time, so there's no meetups until this coming Saturday. That is June 13th. That's when the Treasure Valley Boise meetup will take place.
2: Is that Juneteenth?
1: No, that's the 14th. Juneteenth. I know it was the 18th. No, Juneteenth is the 18th.
2: The 19th.
1: I don't know what it is. Treasure Valley Boise meetup on the 13th, 3 o'clock at Green Acres Food Truck Park in Boise, Idaho. That should be fun. Also on the 13th, the Franklin Slices and Sips meetup. That'll be at Salvo's Pizza in Franklin, Tennessee. Looking forward to meetup reports. People will definitely get one from the meetup on the 14th in Indianapolis, Indiana. The 18th, Charlotte, North Carolina. The 26th, Rotterdam, the Netherlands. The 27th, Fort Wayne, Indiana. The 27th, Albany, California. Oh, you're going to go to the Albany, California, 27th?
2: I know nothing about it. This is totally new to me.
1: It even says new.
2: When is this date?
1: The 27th.
2: New. 27th of June?
1: Yes, it's probably a Sunday.
2: I shall be there. I don't see any reason why not.
1: And the 28th, Longview, Texas, and many more ahead in the month of July, August, September, October. Do we have November? Not yet. Go to noagendameetups.com. This is where you can find all of the meetups that take place around Gitmo Nation, which is worldwide, actually. I had hoped to get the Ukraine meetup report. I haven't seen it yet, so hopefully that comes in so I can play it on Thursday.
2: Well, I hope at least one person showed up.
1: Well, the organizer, the guy organizes, got to be there.
2: Besides the organizer,
1: I sure hope so too.
2: It'd be cool.
1: Very cool. Kidding me? It's fantastic. NoAgendaMeetups.com. This is where you can find people who listen to the show. 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Go, go, go. You will never regret it. If you can't find one near you, here's an idea. Start one yourself. 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
6: 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Hello, everybody. Have you been wondering what's going on with podcasting? Well, you came to the right place. This is Podcasting 2.0. It's where we do the board meeting every single week. In fact, we are the only boardroom that never meets in secret. I'm Adam Curry, here in the heart of the Texas Hill Country and in Alabama, the man who holds all the power of Greystoke. Say hello to my friend on the other end, the one, the only, Mr. Dave.
7: Meeting in secret is way too much trouble.
6: It's cool, man. Time. It's cool. No, it's cool. You got to have Chatham House rules. We have Chatham House rules, everybody.
7: I don't even know what that means.
6: Oh, Chatham.
7: What is Chatham House rules?
6: Well, you know what Chatham House is?
7: No.
6: Chatham House is basically the UK version of the Council on Foreign Relations.
7: Of course it's British.
6: Yeah. And so Chatham House, you know, that's where the liberal world order decides their rules there. So Chatham House.
7: The international rules-based order.
6: Oh, yeah. That's where that all takes place. And then they give the Council on Foreign Relations their marching orders, and somewhere the Bilderberg group comes in and the Trilateral Commission. But ultimately, Chatham House, anything discussed at Chatham House may not be discussed outside of Chatham House. It's a bit like Fight Club, only with nerds.
7: Chatham nerds House. Yeah. And old rich people.
6: Yes. Very old rich people and weenies. Yes, exactly. And
7: it starts at Chatham House, goes to the Council on Foreign Relations, then to Bilderberg, and eventually it winds its way all the way down to the AMP Accords.
6: The AMP? Yes, yeah. The AMP. And you know, it's real. This is how things work in the kingdom, man. So, you know, I have I love my robot. My robot is
7: play. That's don't say that.
6: I
7: don't
6: do.
7: Say
6: no, that. I love
7: just
6: my.
7: Find a different way to express it.
6: Well, it's a robot. I mean, it's just a robot. It's not like I didn't say I love my AI or my chatbot. I said I love my robot because my robot.
7: But when you say I love my robot, it just makes me think of like the movie Her or something.
6: Oh no! Don't do it. So, my robot is very highly tuned for the boardroom. Okay. And you know, it's built all kinds of stringers and agents, and it goes out, and so it brings stuff in that's important. It whispers the entire power podcast, brings me back stuff I need to listen to, tells me the topics, you know, so I can like hang out with my wife while the robot's doing the work. And today it was filled with all kinds of little bits and bobs from you and Spurlock, and like, oh, this is interesting. And so I've been thinking a lot since our last board meeting. Hello, boardroom, by the way. Good to see y'all. And then like 15 minutes ago, you say, oh, yeah, by the way, Spurlock on the show today, which I had missed that email because you always copy me on the invite. That's our system consists of Dave invites somebody and sends out an invite, a calendar invite. And if I catch it, then, you know, oh, yeah, that's right. Because so I had to send him out a.
7: Does that qualify as meeting in secret? I don't think it does.
6: It's not really, no.
7: Okay, no.
6: And he's like the perfect guy to round out the trio of the on the show today as we chair the board meeting. Because I'm just full of ideas, man. I got so many good ideas, and I'm so excited to share it with you.
7: Oh, good. I'm bringing stuff to the table, but if I don't want to you know, I don't want to throw cold water on your excitement here, so feel free to.
6: Well, I mean, I have a rundown. Why don't we bring Spurlock in? Because he's the kind of guy that he has nothing to promote. You know, he's rich, independently rich. He has a farm or something. I don't know what he's doing. He's got livestock and
7: Brussels sprouts.
6: Ladies and gentlemen, please welcome to the boardroom the man behind OP3.dev and LiveWire.io from the great state of New Jersey, John Spurlock.
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2: That's all I got.
6: Maybe you can go on with those Overcast guys. Talk about that there. Liquid glass sucks so bad. There you go. There's your whole podcast. Everybody hates liquid glass. Do you hate liquid glass?
2: I've actually been out of podcasting for a while. We went on a kind of like a week-long trip, and you know how it is. It's a great time to kind of like declare podcast bankruptcy and you know, live a real life. But then you come back, and then a lot of stuff has happened, and so I've been catching up, and it's very interesting times, that we're living in. But
7: that's called a pod fast, by the way.
6: And you pod fast, pod cleanse.
2: Pod cleanse. I recommend it, though. Yes. It is nice, everyone.
7: There's a lot of danger in pod fasting, because sometimes you find that your life is so much better that you don't resume.
6: you don't want to go back.
7: Yeah.
6: Well, really, do you feel that way, Dave? Do you feel that if you stop listening then and you get back into it and you feel that your life was better without him?
7: The total hours of podcasts I consume, if you charted it on a monthly basis for the last 5 years, has steadily declined. It has been on a downward trajectory, not precipitous, but a very steady downward decline.
6: I like once every 5 or 6 weeks, I drive to Austin, honestly, to get my hair cut. And it's only because I'm loyal to the girl who's been cutting my hair for 16 years. But man, I love, because I don't drive much. I drive to HEB, you know, like 10 minutes, 8 minutes. Mm-hmm. So I have an hour and a half each way. And I'm just like, listen to this and listen to that. And then I'm really into it.
7: I'm listening to way more audiobooks than podcasts, because I don't. Honestly, it's news that I just can't tolerate anymore. I'm tired of the news.
6: So what you're
7: cycle.
6: Saying is you don't listen to No Agenda anymore. You just skip it. You're done with it.
7: I stopped listening to No Agenda like 2 years ago.
6: No, thank
7: because for this reason, but for the reason that
6: I feel
7: no,
6: special.
7: No, for the reason I stopped listening was that this may be an interesting story.
6: Okay.
7: So the reason I stopped listening was because I didn't want to hear the things you said on No Agenda, so that it would then affect the discussion here.
6: Valid point.
7: So I would always avoid. So what would happen is I would always avoid the Thursday show of No Agenda.
6: Oh, okay.
7: Because I was afraid you'd say something that I wanted it to be fresh when I heard it on Friday. So then that led to, sometimes you would say something on Sunday that would bleed through and give me ideas and stuff like that. I'm like, I can't do this. So I stopped listening altogether. And I was like, I want to be fresh on whatever Adam's thinking process is.
6: Oh, okay. Well, that's good. And I understand. I mean, I was just telling Pastor Jimmy this morning, it's like, I love doing podcasting 2.0 because it's really board meeting, podcasting, blah, blah, blah. Really, it's just an opportunity for me to catch up with Dave.
7: that's really
6: what it is. Like, I just want to catch up with Dave, see what's going on.
7: Because we used to talk more, you know, like on the phone and stuff like that. And then now, you know, now this is sort of the time I get to talk to you all the time.
6: And it would be like, okay, you hang up first. No, you hang up first.
7: Okay.
6: Remember those days?
7: I love you, sweetheart.
6: Bye. Okay, hang up. Bye. I'm going to hang up now. You. I'm really going to hang you. Up. Yes, here I go.
7: But the funny thing that happened, though, was that after I stopped listening to No Agenda for that other reason, I now find any sort of podcast that has news in it
6: is annoying.
7: Intolerable.
6: Oh,
7: it's intolerable.
6: Oh, yeah. It is. And it's totally intolerable. Everything is
7: it's hard for me to even listen to This Week in Bitcoin. The only reason I listen to it is because I just support Chris and everything he does.
6: That's still my guaranteed every week go-to listen. But I don't think I ever miss an episode. There's just something about it that I just like it. You know, he's using a lot of robots too now for his clips. I need to coordinate with him because
7: y'all should use economies of scale.
6: Yeah. So, John, what's your go-to podcast, man? What do you never miss?
2: You know, I was just thinking,
6: Pod Save America.
2: I'm into this. It's because I listen to hundreds.
7: Goal Hanger.
2: Hundreds. So hundreds. I have so many podcasts that I have subscribed in my little app that I have here.
6: Oh, you're just helping the podcast industrial complex with your auto download. I mean, that's not doing anything.
2: Well, actually, so I'm still using an app that I did a while ago to learn Swift UI back in the day.
6: Ah.
2: And it doesn't auto download anything. So when it comes in, I do an initial swipe, you know, and most I swipe away. Nope, not even. So they're actually getting from me whether or not I actually intend to listen. And once I download, I pretty much do eventually listen to. Mm. So very few auto downloads from me. But I actually get this question all the time because you say you work in podcasting. And the first question is something like,
6: is that your pickup line? Hey, baby, I work in podcasting.
2: I'm big in podcasting. As they say, what are your top three podcasts? And I have no, you know, everyone you can't answer something like that.
6: People ask me that all the time. And another one is, what's your favorite song of all time? What's your favorite music video?
2: ABBA? Yeah, you should have something ready for that.
6: I got nothing.
7: ABBA.
6: ABBA. Dancing Queen. Come on, man.
2: I heard, I saw a good trick the other day. There was a karaoke thing going on, and someone picked Tequila. And I was like, that's genius.
7: The Ventures?
2: The whole time, you're just sitting there watching this person dance, and then they say one word. So this is a perfect karaoke song.
6: Tequila.
2: So I need an equivalent of that for podcasts. Like, what's my favorite? Podcasting 2.0, clearly.
7: Obviously.
6: Did you get any on you, Dave? I'm going to wipe it off here.
7: That's why we were at the Black Label Society concert. He's like, you know what my favorite city is? Nashville.
6: Of course.
7: What city are we in tonight? Yeah,
2: I mean, at the risk of turning this into This Week in AI, I am interested, like, have you done anything, Adam, on the client side of things? Like, do you have your robot go out and sift through your podcast and say, like, hey, just give me the sort of important bits on the listening side? Because I could see that being useful once you start trusting it.
6: What I did is, and I have other things to talk about, but I will tell you this. There's this site called bingit.io, which redirects to noagenda.clipgenie.com. And Dean, who set that up, he has all the episodes, all the transcripts, all the clips, all the show notes, and he's run some AI stuff robot over it. And it's a search engine. So if you go in there and you search for something, then you can put, then it'll say, okay, here's the relevant No Agenda episodes, and you can listen to, because we publish all the clips. So he has the clips, you can click on the articles, but you can also just in the transcript click on it, and then you hear that part of that show, which is fun because, you know, some of it is like really bad quality. It's 15 years old. So I hooked that into the robot. So I said, look, here's a 5-hour Senate confirmation hearing. Go and find clips in this and measure it against the corpus of everything we've done for the past 18 years. So it'll go back and it'll find things that we said previously. So it gets kind of an idea of the attitude that we had about it. And then it knows what more or less it knows what I want from a clip out of it. Mm-hmm. And it'll make a series of 3 to 5 clips. I mean,
2: not bad. Now that's still on the production side, but anything on the like personal listening side where it's like, there's too many podcasts. I need help. Anything like that.
6: No.
2: I think an app would probably be the best helper there.
6: No, exactly what I said is Pod News Weekly Review. I don't always have time to listen to it just because of my schedule when it comes out and then stuff I'm doing Friday morning. So, the workflow is, find out what's going on, find out what pieces correspond to what I already wanted to talk about or what Dave and Spurlock and whatever's going on No Agenda on podcastindex.social. And then it'll highlight those for me. And then I go into the podcast app and I hit those chapters. So it's kind of doing a couple things for me. So that is indeed on the client side.
2: Yeah. I've actually been really surprised with how often I use transcripts. And I use them primarily through Apple Podcasts. So like yesterday I was listening to the catching up on the AMP stuff.
6: Yes.
2: And I have to say, like, they did put out two fairly informative episodes on what they're doing. So,
6: oh wait, they have
2: although their site wasn't great, wait, they did have a podcast? They did talk about it.
6: They have a podcast?
2: Yeah, they have two podcasts. Oh. I subscribe to it.
6: Oh.
2: And they did lay it out rather well.
8: But who is they? Who is
2: Oxford Road. Oxford Road. Oh, I mean, okay, this is damn. Oxford Road's yeah. thing, right?
6: Well, I've had a lot of thoughts about this, and I'm glad that you took us right there into the AMP thing. So the way I understand it, let's just skip the definition of a podcast for a second, and I will come back to that. So in essence, they have come up with a new measurement guidelines, and the measurement guidelines are pretty simple. I mean, in fact, I feel that they really made a huge mistake by saying, okay, a play is 30 seconds of content played, audio or video, once per user per session. Then the number of unique users who had a podcast play, I'm not quite sure what that means, should have been unique. Anyway, it seems like something wrong with that sentence. An ad impression, a commercial begins playing for the user. These are very specific words. An ad audience, the number of users exposed to an ad impression, which sounds like a guy in a dark alley opening up his coat, like, hey, look at this ad. Are you impressed?
8: I was exposed.
6: and I was just, I was thinking about this. I mean, let's just talk about that first. What is, because both you and Dave were going back and forth on the Mastodon. What are your initial thoughts about this, about these measurements?
2: Again, I try to look past the marketing site, which is clearly a marketing site for the Oxford Road. And if you listen to their podcast, the 12 people that they have on the group are folks that work with Oxford Road, right? And they are ad buyers and networks. And I think there's a guy from Libsyn on there as well. And they had their own summit, and they picked 12 people to be part of the secret group. I have no clue why they decided to really go gung-ho on the secret route. Multiple times they're like, oh, we've been doing this in secret. I don't know if they think that's a good thing or a bad thing, but
6: I think it's
2: really odd.
6: Chatham House. It's Chatham House vibe.
2: It makes
6: you know?
2: It more exclusive or no, I don't know.
6: No. I think it means that we didn't, believe me, I know how Chatham House people think. And these to me are Chatham House people. They're thinking, you know, we did this. We really got together. And, you know, and we were underground and we didn't have any outside influences. And so this was the best way to do it. So we didn't have anyone pushing or pulling at us, which reminds me of the movie by Danny Kaye. I think it is A Song Is Born. I got to look that up. And it's a bunch of professors and they go down in secret for years to write the definitive encyclopedia of music. And as they're ready to publish, they come out and they're, here we are, we're ready to go public with our encyclopedia, and jazz happened. And they completely miss that. And they're like, what is going on? What happened to music?
8: <That's> funny.
6: It's a great movie. And so I think that was well-intended, more as a, we were serious, you know, we put our time into it. That's what I think that is. It too is a bit of marketing, but I don't think it's nefarious per se.
2: And there are three of the members that aren't comfortable with being listed even. So that goes to the, you know, we have to be sensitive as far as a lot of the decision makers aren't in that group. So if a company is signing up to some of these proposals, they may not even be able to make the decision within the company itself.
6: Yeah.
2: But I honestly just want to look at it as a, and I think I tried to say this yesterday in the group, is just look at it from what they have proposed. And I'm really allergic to all these, especially
6: I'm sorry,
2: as happens in software
6: they,
2: now.
6: Not proposed, they ratified, let's just be clear.
2: They have, with no dissenting votes, yeah. But the stuff they've produced, right? Like, what is actually there today? And there's not a lot, and they say as much. And I, personally, I'm really sick and tired of software companies and pre-announcing things, right? So I will,
6: right?
2: I'll try not to pre-announce things, right? And say it's coming in 3 months. No, if you have it, you know, there's so much stuff out there. Let's limit the news to like actual news.
6: Put up a shot.
2: But I mean, the definitions that they've laid out, I think it's useful as a starting point for discussion. Like, I think what they want is that the players would somehow feel that there's, and this is why I went back into the transcript. I wanted to know their exact language because it's like they used a great word I couldn't remember, but they want to hasten the demand for this idea, right? So they want to get it out in the world and sort of make it more apparent that this is a problem for some people. This is a problem for people that are in the advertising business and podcasting. When they comparatively are using podcasting as a channel in relation to other channels, right? So there's certain things that podcasting can give you, and then there's some metrics that it can't. And so they're hitting these problems. I fully agree. There's probably people that have these problems, and it's just more of a way for them to get it out and into the world and make sure that other people know about it. So it's, in that respect, I don't have a huge problem with it. I do think it's going to be hard. Like, do they have Apple on board with this? Do they have YouTube? Ultimately, they want Apple, YouTube, and Spotify to agree to these numbers. Are these metrics, and I'm not sure why they would do that they would do that now.
6: Oh man, that is what always happens in podcasting. When Dave and I started this August of 2020,
8: Apple's never going to do it.
6: Never going to do it. If you don't get them on board, it's not going to happen. And we've been hearing that for 10 years, and now we are 16 years into the Apple. If Apple doesn't do it, and it won't happen, it's not important, blah, blah, blah. And what you see is Apple now does stuff kind of without even asking anybody. And, we'll do HLS video, blah, blah, blah, blah, blah. So it's still just as pathetic as it always was. And on the secret WhatsApp group, are you in that, John, the WhatsApp group?
2: I am, yes. I think I know the one you're talking about.
6: And the hilarious part is there's a secret WhatsApp group complaining about the secret AMP group. And
8: nice.
6: And in the group, it's like, you know, their solution is to yammer about it. Oh, we need to invite more people into the group. And I love this. I hope they never kick me out. I love this group because I am a WhatsApp user because of friends in Europe. And I just, you know, it's on mute. So I just go in and look at it every you know, a couple times a day to see what's going on. And it's like, okay, we need to get so-and-so in. Yeah, we got so-and-so in. Well, how come they didn't do that? I'd be like, blah, blah, blah, blah, blah.
2: I guess this group isn't Chatham House Rules then, huh?
6: It's totally Chatham House Rules. In fact, listen to this. I think this is from Cridlin, explaining the rules. We don't quote from this group, even me. And Apple has threatened to pull my arms and legs off for something I've written on here in the past. So there are eyes here. So there's also spies in the group. I mean, this is...
8: Oh, that's great. That's great. Nobody has ever asked me to be a part of any of these groups. I've never gotten an invite to them. Do not ever ask me, because the answer is no. I hate this crap. I'm completely allergic to all secret groups. Do not even bother. Nothing gets me more irritated

0: at some point that Todd Cochran, rip, that Todd Cochran invited me to, but, you know, I lost Slack a long time ago. I don't know what's going on. But WhatsApp is something I'm still in. Now,
1: to me, this is like, I want to compare this to the secret group, to the topic being discussed of HTTP signing, which we'll talk about later, in public, in the GitHub discussions. Yeah. And you can see everybody's point of view, and everyone is arguing for their side, everyone, and presenting their arguments. It is a completely transparent, above board, open participation discussion.
0: Yeah, I can't handle those.
2: If the goal of the AMP folks was to, and again, it's hard as a tech person to not hear AMP and then hear Google's, I don't know, Dave, if you remember AMP's sort of.
1: Oh, I spent content. A lot of time making support for AMP back in the Freedom Controller and on different websites, and then Google rug pulled it.
2: And now it's not a thing. But if the goal was to get everyone talking about it, I think they've succeeded, right? Everyone knows who Oxford Road is now. Everyone knows their definitions. And honestly, I think that's a good starting point. Like, if the apps are all trying to not coordinate, they're competing, but if they all want to choose a common definition, at least now they have something to work with. And if people have a problem with it, you know, they'll get, I'm sure they'll hear about it. So I don't have a huge problem with it. It's once they come out with actual technology and actual sort of ramifications or changes that need to happen to the ecosystem. I don't honestly see that happening. I think this is more of a, hey, we're getting client stats now from Apple and from Spotify and from YouTube, and they're completely different, and we'd like them to be similar. That's it.
0: Okay. Thank you. Now I need to tell you what I've been thinking about. Because, man, I went down a long memory road of how all things came to be. And the first thing I want everyone in the boardroom to understand that we have incredible, we are meek. You know how the meek will inherit the earth? We're meek in the way that, that's not weak. We're meek in a way that we have power that we kind of keep under the hood. You know, like you got a V8, you got a huge blower that you don't see, but then when you step on that thing, it just, this is what this group is. And I will remind everybody that when we were told, Apple will never do this, Apple will never do that, what happened? Apple did transcripts. Chapters became a thing. The funding tag, person tag, location tag. I know we're on the fringe, but still, we have incredible power just by doing what we do and not writing blogs about it and announcing stuff and meeting in secret. This is the most non-secretive group we've ever had. And we don't give ourselves credit for it. Now, I just need to preface this by saying I have been in the advertising business for a long time. I've been out of it for a long time, but I've been in radio, television, web, podcasting. I built a company. I took it public way too early. Didn't get rich off of it. Did okay. We had $450 million in revenue. I built big websites for Reebok, for Budweiser, for Continental Airlines, for tampons, Tampax, actually, the website you'll visit more than once a month. I did all of these things. I've been on the buy side. I've been on the sell side. At MTV, I brought Budweiser onto the channel, which, make no mistake, was spring break. Was not because we thought it would be cool to do spring break. No, Budweiser. We said, Budweiser, everyone's drinking beer there. We'll make sure it's Budweiser. Put big bottles on the stage and you'll be that. And bring that stupid dog. We'll do the Bud Light thing with Spuds McKenzie. I've done all of that. What I'm going to propose here will piss everybody off except for the advertisers. And will actually have a huge benefit for podcasters. I'm loosely calling it PCDC, the Podcast Data Collective.
1: Is it a secret?
0: It's not a secret.
1: Okay.
0: And And the reason why I'm happy, collective, I'm just, it's a collective. We're a collective. We're, you know, what is podcasting 2.0? It's a bunch of misfits. You know, we do band every week. Someone shows up with a banjo. We got a guy playing.

0: fucking spoons, a washboard. We got five drummers,
1: jug,
0: you know,
1: blowing on the jug.
0: Yeah. We got 18 bass players and one guy shredding. You know, it's like we're a very weird group. But statistically, the relevance of the podcast app developers, and this is a crazy situation in all media. It has always been the radio station, the TV station, the website who get the advertising. They get a piece of the advertising, and whether they share that with content producers or not is irrelevant. It's always gone through the transmission stations. Now, in podcasting, that turned out a little bit differently. The hosting companies, who, by the way, are the ones actually making money, who do not support directly any podcast apps. The podcast apps, it's very much like Dave and Adam. We've been doing this for 6 years, haven't put a penny in my pocket. Love doing it for podcasting, feel that it's important as a contribution to the world, and we get enough value for value in so we can keep it going. I don't think there's many app developers, keeping Marco aside, who are really living off of any of this stuff. So there's a discrepancy and a break in the system. And where last week I said, you need to cut us in on the advertising revenue, I've changed my thinking. Statistically, the independent app ecosystem, and John, you'll have to jump in, is probably about, I think we can claim 8 to 10% of overall listening apps. Is that a fair number?
2: Yeah, that's a good ballpark.
0: So I'm just going to keep it at 10 to keep it simple. When you have a 10% number in advertising, statistically, that is more than enough to make very informed decisions about your advertising money. If the data collective, if we collectively, just like we did with transcripts, just like we did with chapters, if we all start supporting an aggregation of follows, plays per episode, and completion rate by time, and we publish those per podcast, I mean, initially maybe a top 10 or whatever it is, but we make these numbers available so anybody can, any advertiser can go to podcastindex.org. And I'm saying it should be us because I'm pretty sure people trust us, the app developers. I know they trust Dave. You know, they can trust me as far as they can throw me, probably. But my track record shows I haven't screwed anybody in business. If we publish these would be real numbers. So you can actually see who, if you look at a podcast and go, well, how about this episode? Well, here's how many people listen to it by pressing play. Here's how the percentage of people who made it all the way through or listened to where your ad placement was, or whatever reason. There can be many reasons to want to know how long somebody listened. If we publish that initially, publish it and make that available, we will become the source of truth. Matthew 5:6 came up for me today. Blessed are they which do hunger and thirst after righteousness, for they shall be filled. I believe in this. I believe that if we publish these numbers from the independent apps, a 10% of the ecosystem, that at a certain point, we collectively can monetize that data. Not by selling ads, but the first customers probably should be the hosting companies. Okay, hosting company. You want to give real stats from 10% of the entire ecosystem, which you can extrapolate to 100%, to your customers. Here you go. Data brokers, you want to sell this to the advertisers, to the buying companies, whatever. Now you got to pay for that. And then we divide that as a collective amongst ourselves, prorated perhaps. I haven't even thought about that. But just the opportunity to stick up a big middle finger to all of these secret groups and podcast industry and IAB and all this nonsense that we've known for so long, let's be able to give podcasters at least an actual number of what is really happening with their podcast. We will be hated for this because it's going to ruin a lot of people's days when they find out that the numbers aren't what they've been telling the advertisers for 20 years. But over time, It will make the industry honest. It will have real metrics so everybody can participate. We have a checks and balances with OP3.dev, with Livewire, because obviously so many plays, how many downloads. I mean, we have everything we need to provide the real numbers for podcasters, not advertisers, not networks, podcasters, who then can decide what they want to do with their show, have real, and they should pay for it too, by the way, because this is coming from us. It's time to get paid and time to deliver something of real value, which I believe we can do as a collective.
2: Backslash. My first take is that data is valuable, and I'm all for getting that data out there. That would be great. I think that handles the half of what the AMP group was talking about, and that is like plays, how long, you know, how many people and how many, you know, how long they got in the episodes. I don't think that handles the exposure aspect of things, and that's the
0: why not.
2: Was this ad particularly listened to?
0: Why not?
2: But that could be if you have, well, because you have over they do dynamic ads, right? And unless this would, you know, not everyone gets the same ad. So just because in aggregate, you have the histogram of how many things were played, if the same ad isn't in each episode, it doesn't.
0: I'm with you. So those are
2: deep. But that's not a huge deal. I think even right. plays, I'm with you on that. That would be such an eye-opening thing to.
0: Let me tell you where this came from. With Godcaster, and by the way, I think we should be the first app to join the collective. With Godcaster, we've had stats for our stations. And for our ministry partners, this is what you call a customer in Christian business, partner. we've had play, share, engagement, etc. Recently, we started doing stats from our app with, what is that program called? Apollo Base? What is it called, Dave?
1: Aptabase.
0: And the stuff that we get out of that is fascinating. And the paths that people take, and anybody can put this into their app. Now we're starting to do, you know, just to see how long people are actually listening. So the data, I totally agree with you. There's some with dynamically inserted ads, which by the way is remnant crap inventory anyway, but okay, maybe we can actually get those out of the business by creating something that's very valuable, you know. Even now you can track in-host reads, how many people actually listen to it. We have so much power with just 10% of the listening apps out there. That's the point I'm trying to drive home.
2: Yeah, absolutely. Would you be willing to prepay apps to do it, right? The pool will be very small, I would assume, to start out. Would you be willing to kind of seed that with, because apps are going to need a little bit of incentive to do this. What they're sitting on is actually very valuable. So the question would be, before we start to see the pennies coming in, it would be nice to have some dollars there and some significant dollars right away to do the first lift.
0: Well, I think the way I envision this is we first have to prove that we have the data and that the data is valuable. And it's a rug pull, basically. The rug pull is just like we're publishing all kinds of other stats. Here's some real top 10 lists. Here's some real data. Maybe something you can query per pot, anything just to prime the pump and show the advertisers or anybody who's interested in this data. There's so many different reasons people want to know about this type of information. I think we need to prime the pump. And then we pull the rug and say, okay, now you have to pay for it. I want to share with everybody, because if someone's going to front the money, then that person's going to be the guy who controls everything and runs all the money. And I don't really want to be that guy. I would prefer that if we can get enough people interested with a couple API endpoints, you know, I'm not sure exactly how to do it technically.
2: So for example, why would Pocket Cast do this? They would be a good first target for this. I don't think Overcast would be a good first target for this. And between those two, that's a huge chunk of that 10%.
0: Yeah, but I'm not looking at it that way. That's not how we started with Podfriend. You know, then we went to Podverse. It took those guys a long time. I'm not going to start with them.
2: I love the idea of providing a good example. So, you know, instead of a secret room, what if we, get together and figure out a way to represent this so that people can look at it? People like to copy, right? People like to copy something that's working. So, yeah, I love the idea of a few intrepid apps putting this out there and then showing. We could even start with their definitions, right? Start with the AMP definitions there. And then seeing what's possible. And then it's more of it gets the ball rolling a bit.
0: And in fact, at this point, if we can do this, we can actually give you the definition of a podcast. And the definition of a podcast becomes syndicated delivery of media files with precise consumption data for all stakeholders. Now, that's a podcast.
2: Yeah, that's aiming high.
0: But why not? Again, we were told for over a decade we couldn't do anything. Nothing would work. You know, we can't change anything. It's not true. It's bullcrap. When we really started to do it, and we just did it by doing it, you know, by writing code and by publishing information, people followed. And then
2: it's true. You need the apps to get it. To have some sort of incentive to do it, but the apps have this information, and if they do it, then you basically have what you need. It's just there's really, if you look at it as a system, they really don't have the incentive right now to do it. So you got to sell everyone one by one.
1: That's the way this always works.
0: It's always been that way.
1: It's always been about that's what I've tried to explain in the past. It's not enough to write a standard or to code something. You have to convince people to use it, and that requires forming relationships, talking to people in the open, actually one thing it requires that is impossible to short circuit is to take a shortcut to is time. It takes time to prove to people that you're serious and that you're also not going anywhere.
0: Yeah.
1: Like just staying power has an effect on other people that they become comfortable that you are not just somebody who's going to pop up, have a proposal, and disappear.
0: And the value is in the data. And once we have the data and we have enough of it, then we just say, okay, now you can buy this data from us. And then we all get a piece of that money. And if we feel like it's not enough, we'll say, okay, we need to raise the price. I'm sorry, we're not getting enough out of this. And the customers are obvious. Hosting companies right off the bat. And they can take their aggregated hosting company data, their download data, compare it to our play data, and they can sell that to the ad. So we don't want to be in the ad business. We want to be in the data business, which is what we're in. All we do is data about podcasts, about metadata, about where stuff lives, where it's at. And now we have this wonderful opportunity that everybody has this. I'm just asking for a few things, a few basics, and we could always build it from there. But
1: it sounds like you're describing. I want to make sure that I'm clear. Is sort of a co-op,
0: a collective? Yes, a co-op. Yep.
1: Okay. Where all the apps, the listening apps, combine. You know, and open source platforms. We all get together and essentially
0: aggregate our data.
1: We aggregate our data in a way that fits what groups like this AMP, you know.
0: We're giving them more. We're giving them much more. This 30 seconds of play is bullshit.
1: Oh, I agree. Yeah, no, it's baloney. But we give them actual real stats.
0: Yes.
1: That really tell the true story. And then that way the listening apps themselves get to share in the revenue of selling this data back to the people who want it.
0: Yes. Yes.
1: I think that's a fantastic idea, but the only thing that I think throws a wrench into the whole thing is the fact that people don't really want real data.
0: Well, no. See,
1: they want fake data.
0: No, because the fake data is always bigger. People, let's define people. As I said,
1: advertisers, they don't want to know that their stuff isn't working.
0: No. Advertisers really want to know. Ad networks don't want to know. People selling ads don't want to know.
1: But who are the advertisers, though? See, that's the thing, is the advertisers are not the company writ large as a blog.
0: I'm going back to my experience. Advertisers want the right information. What they always say in advertising is, half of my money is working, I just don't know which half. Advertisers, the companies, the actual mainly fast-moving consumer goods companies, packaged good companies, they want to know if it's working. And what they will find out is, wow, we've been overspending a lot. We will be hated, which is kind of a position I like.
1: Yes.
0: I said that. Yeah. We will be hated by a lot of people, but it will be the truth.
1: So the people buying this from the collective, buying this data from the collective, would be the advertiser not the agencies.
0: No. The advertiser, that's why you have to make it public for a while. You have to show that you have the truth and this is the proof. That's why the index is a great place to do this, because what are you going to do? Sue us? Who cares? Right. The advertisers will eventually say, hey, these guys say the numbers are this, and you're saying it's this. We would prefer to buy based on this. And you know what might actually happen? The CPMs might actually go up, because there will be less inventory with more people fighting for it.
1: That's interesting. Yeah. I didn't think about it in those terms.
0: And this is the this is why these groups in secret are like, well, you know, we have to have these metrics, but man, we can't let everybody really know that it's all bogus. So let's make a play 30 seconds. That's why
1: seeing the discussion in the open instead of in secret is super important, because if you saw the discussion as it was playing out, you would realize that's what the thinking was. The thinking was, we can't actually see real playthroughs.
0: Exactly.
1: We have to limit it to 30 seconds so that we can actually register something instead of, this person started listening to the podcast, figured out there was 12 ads in a pre-roll and just stopped.
0: And this is why I'm so happy that John is on this show, because he has done the work out of the goodness of his heart and got some, value for value, help, but he's really doing it because, I don't know, it's cold on the farm. And OP3.dev is a fantastic, fantastic resource, because now we have even more data to say, well, here's what we're seeing in the listening apps are 10%. It's just 10%. Actually, on No Agenda, it's a bigger percentage because I've promoted them. It's 10% versus what we're seeing on download. So now you advertiser can talk to your agency. Dan Granger may have to downsize his office. I don't know. But we're going to get to the truth, and it will be the most truthful, honest delivery system of all media, because all measurement of all media is a lie. It's just a lie everybody agreed on. But when we get down to this real truth, and it's the true data, what was the promise of the internet when everyone saw it? Well, these numbers don't go up the way we told people they would. So they came up with stuff and we agreed on it and we formed associations and we say, yeah, this is how you do it. Now we can show people the truth, and that will define what a podcast is.
2: It's a big idea.
0: I can drop my mic.
2: It's good. I really like the idea of comparing to legacy RSS downloads. By the way, this is how they refer to downloads, is legacy RSS downloads.
0: Yes, legacy.
2: So that's how I'm going to refer to them from now on. But you're always going to need them, because like you said, Adam, it's useful to compare that to the actual listens, right? Because then everyone can start doing the math themselves.
0: Yes.
2: And like you said, they are looking for, again, taking them at face value, they're looking for accuracy, right? They're looking for This is why DraftKings and BetterHelp are on the team.
0: Exactly.
2: They want to know, if I put a dollar in, what am I getting for that? And I don't see that that's necessarily a dangerous or corrosive sort of incentive there. And
0: not for DraftKings.
2: And if we're able to give them a better answer than other mediums, and I do agree, Adam, that that data is there. It's, in fact, it's already being collected.
0: Yeah.
2: It's just not being sent or centralized or in a central clearinghouse at the moment.
0: And it won't be.
2: That could be really valuable.
0: And Apple will never give it to us. Spotify will never give it to us. YouTube will never give it to us. But we don't really need it. That's the beauty. We have the 10%. You got 10%? I can extrapolate. Thank you. I can do math. I got a spreadsheet. I know kind of what it is. Now, it gets super interesting down the road, and maybe some apps will follow Apple's cue and say, well, we have, like Fountain, we have this type of person using our listening app, and we feel that they are very valuable, and there's something we want to do with the data that we have independently. But that only happens once everyone has seen the aggregate and understands, wow, wait a minute. This is the real stuff. But that data, after, and I'm saying it up front, rug pull. We're going to show this data.
1: I'm saying this is the first ever announced rug pull.
0: We are pre-announcing the rug pull. We're going to give it to you for free for X amount of time. And then we're going to say, okay, now you like it? Do you like it, little girl? Do you like the lollipop? Now we're going to take it away from you. Now you're going to pay for it, because app developers need to get paid. Podcast Index needs to get paid. John Spurlock's OP3.dev needs to get paid. And I want to see Daniel J. Lewis get paid. Now, everybody, we have so many people in our ecosystem with so much power, and we've been so successful on the fringe with chapters and transcripts, etc., that now it's time. And this was the big revelation. I've just been bouncing around all week trying to figure out, where does it break? The only way it breaks is if we don't do it. But if we do it, and the technical implementation is what will make it, Dave, you know, whether it's maybe you hit an endpoint when someone hits play, maybe you upload a CSV file. I don't know what the answers are, but follow numbers, play numbers, and duration of listening. Those are the three big ones at an episode level. We will have created a true medium called podcasting, audio or video or PDFs for all I care. It doesn't matter, but we will be able to drive the industry instead of a bunch of people sitting inside of secret locations or in offices or in trade associations. That's not what podcasting has ever been. It's never been that way.
1: Sam Sethi's already done it before we've ended this episode. Any spec that we develop is going to be applied to everyone else.
0: Yeah.
1: So like that's probably the difficult part that is going to require a lot of input from everybody in the community, is how you do this. Here's always the difficult part is making something like this not burdensome on the app itself, mm-hmm. because that's a lot of data and a lot of traffic.
0: Well, we've been watching it in real time with what Paul has been doing.
1: Yeah. It's like, I know that these apps will be willing to share because they already have. I just simply have started asking people, hey, can you give me the follower counts for all the podcasts in your database? I just want the feed URLs and how many people follow that. And Mitch gave it to me, mm-hmm. and Sam, and all the, like, people are just like, yeah, sure, here you go.
0: Right.
1: I know they're willing to share, but in order to have it be like an actual pipeline or a workflow, well,
0: that's
1: that
0: why
1: doesn't
0: I have,
1: put
0: that's,
1: a lot on them.
0: That's why the Pod Sage is here. That's why you're going to go back. You're going to think about it. You're going to go camping, and you're like, yeah, I got an idea now. I know how to do it. Yes, of course. This is why you're the Pod Sage. And by the way, I am so grateful to hosting companies who've supported Podcast Index. I don't want to sound like, hey, thanks for supporting us. Now we're going to charge you, but we are. You know.
1: I suggest a two-stage rug pull.
2: Okay. Don't rug pull, then rug pull.
1: You do what Nathan says. You say free during beta.
0: Yeah.
1: Then you rug pull that.
0: Yeah.
1: But then the second rug pull is, one-time payment, lifetime subscription. Then a year later, you say, "Oh yeah, that we did. We don't mean that. You have to pay every month." So I just want to do all the things that all the dark patterns people do to everybody else. We should do all that.
2: But a data surcharge.
1: Yeah, data surcharge fee. Yes, a bandwidth fee.
0: Hey,
2: Dave, you probably don't remember podcast events, do you? It was a proposal I put together a long time ago.
3: Yeah, I remember that.
1: I was about to mention it earlier on when we were talking.
2: Yeah. It was actually pretty much meant to kind of address this exact problem. It's like, how do we do it? But that was more in a decentralized way. That was assuming that apps would be sharing it for the benefit of podcasters, not the benefit of
0: apps,
2: advertising and apps. So it's like, there's nothing that would prevent you all this from sending that to a centralized, let's call it a clearinghouse sort of endpoint, not every single podcast host. So that could be something that could be off the shelf, pretty much used to do this. My big allergic reaction, I think, to this is this whole centralization aspect. And that kind of goes to the signing as well. It's like, as soon as we start really sort of integrating existing apps and hosts, I tend to see that as a bad thing in general. And this would be a massive, like, out amping amp. Like, we're all working together here.
1: It's a super amp. Yeah. Giga amp. My first thought on how to do this, and hot takes are usually terrible, but my first thought on how to do this was simply to make it decentralized. Okay. Well, lay it out this way. Centralization is okay as long as it comes after the fact. And what I mean by that is, like, think about Podping. Podping is decentralized, but you have websites like tiles.podping.org that then re-centralize the data back into a feed or a stream or some sort of product. And all of that, and I mean, that's essentially what podcasting does. Podcasting is decentralized, but then you have these listening apps they aggregate the decentralized data back into a single point of contact. So that is fine. And the first thing that popped into my head on how to do that was, why not broadcast it over Podping? We define a standard of how the stats are to be laid out. For the sake of discussion, let's say that it was something as simple as just a flat comma delimited CSV file. Okay. I'm not proposing that. I'm just saying let's just keep that in your head as the format we could work with. As long as we specify the columns and the exact data that the way it's supposed to be laid out, the apps themselves could produce a file that fits that spec, and then they could just simply pod ping out from time to time, once an hour, once a day. Who knows? They could pod ping out a URL where that data is publicly downloadable.
0: Here's the only problem I have with that.
1: But then everybody would just grab it and we couldn't charge for it.
0: Exactly. So I'm going against everything that I've ever stood for, really, in podcasting. However, I'm doing it to advance podcasting. And what do I mean by that? Oh, I love when I do that. Well, I should have said, why? Here's why.
1: Yes. Please question yourself.
0: There's already a huge amount of trust in Podcast Index. There's entire businesses that depend on Podcast Index being around. Several apps could not live without it. So there's a trust. And I think we've earned that trust, and we deserve that trust. Everything around us, all the things we complain about, involve money. Now, I'm not interested in advertising. I am interested in not just helping the apps that have been, frankly, struggling for years or decades just to kind of keep the new version going, update with the app store, et cetera, et cetera, et cetera. Oh, now I need a server. But also to have the ecosystem grow with more apps because, hey, I can actually participate in the data collective. And all right, I'm a small app, so maybe I get $5 a month or $5 a week or whatever it is. But now there's your incentive. There has to be an incentive, and it has to be financial. And we will outstrip the demand, outstrip the, look at the Apple is already 30% of my listeners use Apple. That's a lot less than it was. Now, the other 30% is probably Spotify, but I have 7% Podverse. I've got 3 or 4% Fountain. You know, so this is an ecosystem that will grow, but we're not getting into the ad business. Lots of people want to know how their podcast is doing. Just how's my podcast doing? Well, you got this many downloads. What does that mean? Well, now the hosting company can say for, you know, they charge $20, so maybe they have to pay 50 cents or 25 cents a user into the collective. This is exactly what's going on. This is exactly what's happening with your podcast. You see, it starts to benefit everybody. Why the sigh?
1: Because it's not the tech of this that makes me nervous. It's the administrative overhead of having to like accept money and then make payouts to people and all that kind of stuff. Like,
0: but we have
1: an intern.
0: No, but wait. That's why we have the rug pull timeline. We have plenty of time. First, we're not there yet. The first thing we have to do, the first thing we have to do is prove that we have the data, and that data is valuable. That comes from publishing that data continuously, it being a thing, people going to look at it, podcasters saying, "Well, here's what I'm seeing, here's what I've got." Once we have that, we may decide at the end of the road, we're going to do something else. We all want a chocolate bar. I don't care. But we have to show the so-called industry that we, as a collective, we have the true data. And you're full of shit. And this is the real stuff. So stop meeting in secret. This is what podcasting is. And a podcast is a syndicated... I had that line written down. Syndicated delivery of media files with precise consumption data for all stakeholders. Everything else is not a podcast. Because here's your proof. These are podcasts. Can be video, can be HLS video, can be downloads. I don't care what it is. But that
1: is there going to be a rug pull countdown timer on the website?
0: Yes, definitely. Okay. On Times Square. Right. On Times Square.
1: The big board.
0: Like the debt clock. Yes.
1: On the Flatiron building. Okay. Yeah, I guess.
0: If we do that, if we do part A, part B will come naturally. And so I'm not worried about that part at all. And once we've all figured it out, and there may be five other ideas of what to do with this data, but at least it'll be this group.
1: Oh, it's not a fear.
0: Because we're all going to get stomped out and rubbed out by the heel of the podcast industrial complex over time if we don't do something like this.
1: My expectation, if this is truly successful and this data is published for all to see and the extrapolations are made, my expectation is that people would immediately see how much the advertising narrative is built on just complete fabrication.
0: Absolutely.
1: And the numbers will expose that very clearly.
2: I disagree with that, only because they're seeing this today, Dave. So like the stats you get from Apple are incredibly detailed. And the stuff, I don't know if you've seen a bumper dashboard and that sort of thing. There's companies that will like scrape for a particular show. They'll like go out to Apple, they'll go out to Spotify, they'll go out to YouTube, and they will present it all. So they're actually seeing this today, that bad news or whatever you want to call it. And there's, you know, this is basically Mr. Meisner's job is to kind of educate people as to this. So that, I don't think it would be much of a shock. And I think, again, I think they would love this information. I think they would love more of it, and we could be a good... This is a big idea, but I think it could serve as an example. And just like with the namespace, the shape of the data, I think, is probably the number one thing. Like, what
1: yes.
2: are we capturing, and what do we think is valuable, and what is valuable not only to the apps, but like, it's really like, what is valuable to the stakeholders? And I think a lot of this would be to talk to folks in the game, right, in the advertising game, and say, like, would this be useful if we did this? And that's part of the open discussion, I think, that you'd have to talk about.
0: We need Dan Granger on this show, which I'm sure.
2: Yeah, run it by Dan.
0: I'm sure he'll come on, Dave.
1: I'll holler at him.
0: But to be to finally be able to define what a podcast is, you know, we just added a little bit to it, but we define it, not these
2: personally,
0: other guys.
2: I think the podcast definition is a little overreach. I don't think you have to send stuff to podcastindex.org to be called a podcast.
0: I'm not saying that.
2: I think holding up podcasting as a great way, podcasting the term being known as a great way to get accurate stats on how things are, how just like kind of digital is, I think that would be great. And it's sort of like, it's turning the weakness that a lot of folks see in podcasting right now, which is the uncoordination and the chaos of it, into an advantage. It kind of like flips the narrative.
0: Here's the great thing, John. It's not exclusive to us. If someone comes along and they have a better way of doing stuff with that data, then all the apps can send that data to them.
2: Yeah, totally. That's and Apple fine. Could just look and kind of what they do. They pay attention to all this stuff. They just don't contribute. And if they see, hey, this is working, you know, who knows? They might participate in as well, or participate in something similar. And this is why the shape of the data is probably the most important thing.
0: So it's not exclusive to us, but I think it would move I'm passionate about podcasting, and I'm passionate about it being on RSS, but I specifically say in my definition syndicated delivery. So it could be something else. I hope it never is, but it could be. And it doesn't have to be us aggregating it. I'd like it to be, but it doesn't have to be. If we do a better job, I mean, it's still like Podcast Index itself. We have to go to the GitHub, go build your own. Go ahead. I think everything is open source at this point. Go build your own.
2: I was in there just today looking at Dave's code.
0: Yeah, go ahead. Go build your own podcast index. And some people don't want to do that. But I think it is the perfect time when I see these types of groups, and they got the advertiser in there, and DraftKings and BetterHelp. They spend a lot of money, and so they want to know what they're spending their money on. That's why they're in there. And so if we say, hey, you know, here's the real numbers, I think we'll be loved by advertisers, but we'll also be loved by speaking bureaus and people who just, you know, want exposure for their book or whatever it is. And then if you want, hey, break it down by app. Hey, it turns out I've got a huge following on Podverse. Let me go talk to Mitch over there. And what can I do, Mitch? Can we do some business here? We started out with podcasting. I happened to have been there when it was this, hey, man, it's all open. We all love each other. And we got fucked. I'm sorry. That just slipped out. We really did. Everybody made money around us.
2: And man, I was going to come in here and be optimistic. I think podcasting is like rocking it right now. We have a video solution that works great. Everything's still in the open. This is amazing.
0: It is.
2: I don't think we
1: podcast
2: should
1: technology,
2: necessarily invert it.
1: Podcast technology is rocking because there's people that care.
0: Yeah, no, I'm super positive. I'm amped. Ooh, I'm amped up because this is an opportunity that I see this like, wow, this is once in a lifetime. We've proven that we can do stuff. We've proven we can move mountains. We can change the big boys by just doing it. So why don't we do it? That's my pitch.
1: I'm going to clap.
0: From Spurlock, I take that as a huge compliment.
2: Very big idea. I love big ideas.
0: Yeah, thank you.
1: I mean, is there enough energy to even talk about HTTP signing requests anymore? I'm exhausted. I mean, like,
2: PCDC, we got to work on the name though.
0: Well, yeah, just,
2: that's a small thing.
0: Yeah, yeah. I didn't have time for acronyms. I just like
2: Podcast Plus,
0: Podcast Data Collective.
1: Plus, plus. PDC. No, it's got to be two pluses.
0: Yeah, yeah. Mm-hmm. So. Yeah, I'm kind of wiped out too. But if you want to talk about anything else, I'm good. I basically just blew my wad that I've been holding up for an entire week.
1: God, I literally have no energy for HTTP signing discussion at this point.
2: It's a bad idea. Let's not do it.
1: That clearly seems to be the sentiment.
2: I was actually interested to see that Mr. Overcast sort of not only made one like very long contribution, but two. And this is not something that normally happens. So I think we might have hit a nerve.
0: What contributions?
1: Just to the discussion.
2: Yeah, to the open discussion.
1: Well, I mean, so I guess I'll throw in my see where do I start at this? I think what here's my concern. Let me just try to
0: throw dirt on my idea.
1: No. This is on the HTTP signing. It's topic shift.
0: Okay. Yeah.
1: I think that the issue arose from a I know how it arose because I talked to Tom about it. The desire for better identification for download agents had its origin in HLS video because abuse of HLS video at those data sizes is extremely expensive. And so
2: does Buzzsprout have any HLS video out there at the moment?
1: Yeah, they do. Yeah, they support HLS. Yeah, they
2: not in
1: yeah,
2: feed,
1: they, yeah.
2: Not in feed. Oh,
1: well, I don't know. I mean, they're supporting Apple spec, but they are definitely serving HLS video.
2: Right, but it's not in feed yet. I think
1: it's getting abused. It's getting abused because people are scraping the HLS stream out of the podcast.apple.com website. And you are even only using the private API for distribution, it's already getting abused. And that's the concern. And so here, let me just lay out my, what seems like a devil's advocate argument at this point, because what I want to do is not care about HTTP signing. I don't want to have, I mean, like, that's not the thing I want to be. Like the hill I want to die
2: well,
1: on.
2: Well, he titled it well. It's more client identification, right? Like, do we want to add stronger client identification to podcasting?
1: Right. But I see their concerns, and I think they are identifying a problem that's going to become a big problem. And HTTP signing may not be what everybody wants to do. And that's fine. I'm completely fine with whatever the group decides. That's why we discuss things in the open. But video downloads are large, expensive things. And it's just different than audio. Like, abuse...
0: I agree it's important for that very reason, by the way.
1: And I want to talk about this only as it involves HLS video. I don't think anybody has ever proposed that audio be part of this traditional MP3 downloaded audio podcasts. But so if we're talking about only HLS video, then I don't see there having to be any sort of secret meeting or like Zoom call in order to get your data trusted. To me, what this is, if you send a request for HLS media to our CDN, we would require you to sign the request. And then if at some point in the future we determine that you are an abusive bot, we will stop respecting your requests. But it would not be blocked and then you have to contact us to get access. It would be everyone immediately has access by default. It would default open, and then it would only close access when there was an abuse that happened. To me, that's how I understood his proposal. And like, that seemed reasonable to me. Tell me how that's not reasonable.
2: So I thought you were going to have Tom on the show. I thought that would have been great. But I think it is reasonable. And in fact, it would make my life a lot easier as well. I spend probably way more time than I should spend every day battling the same sort of thing with OP3. Now, I don't block requests, but I do make sure that requests that say they're from Overcast, but then, you know, are hammering the site 1,000 times, like I have to exclude those, right? And it's always a new sort of challenge every day out there. There's new bots, there's new things pretending to be other things, because the user agent HTTP is not, should never have been, and is not a good reliable signal of who's calling, right? In HTTP. In HTTP, you do that with the authorization header. You don't do that with the user agent header. But the question comes in, like, do we want to introduce, should we filter podcast media now? So we're not talking about client stats, but the media that has always been open in podcast feeds. Do we now want to add an additional layer of who are we going to send this media versus what are they doing? And I think, Buzzsprout does this today, and all these other companies, what they do today is they look at requests coming in, right? And they make their application level firewalls more complex over time. And to me, there's no they do this for audio today, because it's actually similar to video. In fact, the way HLS works, HLS is not one massive file, right? It's like six different encodings, but 6-second chunks. So with right. HLS, it's actually far easier to filter on the server side and detect abuse quicker. I actually happen to, I've been working with some folks, and I'm actually working on OP3 integration with HLS. You can see a lot more, but some of the patterns are still exactly the same, right? There are a lot of auto downloads, especially in audio, right? So those look like someone's just ripping through the video, so you can't really trap those. And then the videos that are kind of live are human scale, right? So you can see 6-second chunks requested about every 6 seconds. Those are easy. It's really, we're talking about a subset of requests that are, give me all the variants, right? Over and over and over and over. And you know how long it takes to rack up an appreciable bandwidth bill off of several 6-second chunks? It's a long time. So to me, it's more of an abstraction breakage. I don't think we should be in the business of filtering. Like, if a podcast is putting data out to the media out to the world, to me, I don't think we should be discriminating based on the caller. And yes, that even includes bots, because one man's bot is another man's app, right? So let's say someone uses Claude to create their own podcast app, right? Who knows what they're going to use as a user agent? Who knows what they're going to have as a backend? It's really not something I think that would be good to go down in general. And in the short term, it would help, particularly on the server aspect of things. And the PSP is sort of mainly made up of hosting companies. And this is why I would love Marco to kind of like participate in that a little bit more. I think they'd love to have him, but that would create some balance in the force. But no one's really speaking up for the app side of things and the innovation side on the client aspect of things. I think it's dangerous to sort of view every media fetch, yes, including video, as something that can only happen between known entities. And let's be clear, like this would be used to filter requests, right? Whether to slow them down or whether to block them. And I do have a bit of information from my position, like looking at all the podcasts that are, you know, released in the world or whatever. There is a list of podcast companies that block more than others, right? And try to do this more aggressively than others. And Buzzsprout is at the top of that list, right? So they block more aggressively than any other company. So when I saw that Tom was involved with this, I wasn't necessarily that surprised. I think number two would be Red Circle. And then there's like a huge drop off. Like basically no one blocks media requests. And to me, that's a good thing. I don't know if you saw part of Marco's comment was Marco gets blamed when things get blocked, right? So Buzzsprout's never blocked. This is an app problem, right? And to me, I think we should basically do as much work as possible to make app lives easier, because that's where really the current problem that we have in podcasting is. I think the having to do more work for John, having to do more work for Tom is a price I think we need to pay in smart kind of server filtering instead of adding more integration between who's calling and the media itself.
1: What do you mean by smart?
2: That's my basic argument.
1: What do you mean by smart server filtering?
2: So every company now, when requests come in, right, they get the logs, right? So old school is you look at the logs after the fact, and then every day they go in and tweak either by IP or by user agent and IP, right? So this used to be a very slow process, and now basically think of it as this process is speeding up so that it can almost happen during the day, right? So they see something happening right now, they can quickly turn that one off or slow it down. And if it were me, I would kind of like slow these requests down, right? Because that's one thing to sort of make sure that this is so. If someone sits there and hits download on a movie and it takes an appreciable amount of time to download, that's fine for a human. But that would really squash any sort of dumb transcription bot that's just kind of doing things over and over. Also, transcription bots are not going to read movies, but I think
1: you're saying tar pitting instead of blocking.
2: I wouldn't even, if tar pitting means slow down, yeah, I wouldn't necessarily serve weird videos for abuse. I would actually just slow it down so that it's human scale in the worst, right? If we do determine that this looks like something that's abusive. And yes, honestly, I know that that's difficult, and that's, but maybe we could come up with common server libraries or even third-party services. Something like an HLS shield, right? Where if you don't want to do this work yourself, you could just put something in front of it and that will do the work for you.
1: So are you saying that... Go ahead.
2: No, sorry, go ahead. I've talked a lot.
1: Are you saying that you advocate for a hosting company to never block any media download for any reason?
2: I think yes. I think that is something that podcasting has been for 20 years, and I think that's a dark road to go down, that we should block requests that we don't. We should be innovating in how to serve media as much as possible to everyone. I don't think, unless it's obviously an abuse and that can be detected by use, not by caller. I think we should try as hard as we can to serve media without discrimination. Yes,
1: it's not about, but it's not, again, I will make another disclaimer because people tend to forget things. I'm giving my best attempt to argue for this, as with everything I've got, just so that we can have the best debate possible about whether or not to even spend our time on something like this. But it's not about effort. To me, it's about cost. So if somebody and I can tell you that this it has happened. If somebody's bot goes wild and downloads terabytes of data, I don't see how we can say that a hosting company should just sit back and just accept that and just pay that bill. When it's clearly not a person who is one, like what the hosting company, the sort of the contract that hosting companies have with the podcasting ecosystem is that they're going to serve their customer, the creator, and by doing so, they also facilitate the media delivery from the creator to the listener. And when it's clear that the listener is no longer part of this transaction, then there's no more contractual obligation there to the hosting company. And I think that this has a problem for decentralization also, because take a hosting company like Pinecast. It's a decent sized hosting company, independent. Matt Basta is an independent hosting company. He seems to do pretty well. He's got I don't know how many podcasts he delivers at this point, but it's, I don't know, a few thousand at least. And at the scale of HLS abuse that I've heard of so far, I don't think that Pinecast could even do HLS unless they did blocking.
2: There's a lot of fear coming into this. So It takes a very long time to download terabytes and terabytes of HLS segments.
1: It's happening, John. It's happening, John. I can give you the people to talk to. It is happening.
2: Yeah, but I just think that it can be detected and should be detected. I don't think that it's... You can download terabytes of audio in the same way. What does Pinecast do? Or what is some...

0: company. And this is the awesome thing about podcasting, right? Some, they just came out of nowhere and all of a sudden they're the producer of basically the highest quality HLS videos out there in open podcasting today, right? So they publish more variants, higher quality variants in more podcast episodes using alternate enclosure than any of the existing providers. And they are somehow able to do this. So I think it's, I don't, you know, obviously I'm just one person. It's just my opinion, but I think this should be something that hosting companies are compared against each other with, right? Like how open can we make our media? Because ultimately it's going to come down to the apps. You know, someone is going to say, I can't play this video in this app because it's on this host. And then we get to this matrix of app.
1: But why would that happen? Is what I'm saying. But why would that happen? See, like what you're describing is a closed ecosystem, and that's not what this proposal is. This proposal is not for closing the ecosystem. This proposal is for adding a verification metric where if somebody spoofs your user agent, the CDN can tell that that's not you, and they can block the correct entity that is abusing and not you. Like what Marco was describing with Overcast was middlemen that sit in between and say something like ad blockers or lousy redirects.
0: Mm-hmm, mm-hmm.
1: VPNs, yes. Yeah. But none of that applies to HTTP signing requests. None of those things are factors there. And what you're saying to me already though is that Buzzsprout is already blocking, and Red Circle, they're already blocking abusive traffic, but that does not show up in normal client app download. We're not seeing rampant failures of downloads for major podcast listening apps from Buzzsprout and Red Circle. So they're doing this blocking intelligently already, even with the limited metric, even with the limited ability to do identification that they already have. This would allow them to do it even more intelligently. And again, only for HLS video, which Overcast does not support video anyway. So this would not even be part of the equation for that app. So like,
0: I'm sure he'd like to, right? I'm sure if it was there, if there are videos in the feed, that he would definitely take a look at that. I don't think we should use Overcast necessarily as, I mean, even though he was very kind of like adamant on this point, I don't think we should basically do this for him necessarily. But I think it's sort of a dangerous, to me, it's kind of a, you know, if you view the abstraction line where like all the apps are on top of the line and all the hosting companies are below the line, it's sort of this new kind of the hands sneaking over back and forth and saying like, okay, so we know this. And again, Tom's a great guy. Like Buzzsprout is an amazing company. Like that's why I chose to add to that particular thread. Whereas I don't necessarily love to get into all the GitHub threads, but I think it's important because it is a narrowly good idea for certain players in the space, right? Where it's like not necessarily good long term. Like what if Spotify said, you know, tomorrow we're coming out with something called verified apps, right? Where if you want to fetch data, audio from Megaphone or Anchor, we're going to do a signed, you know, cryptographic thing. And then you can like register with us. You know, we're not going to block you based off of it.
1: That was never the proposal. There was never a registration involved. There was never any sort of coordination. It was purely sign it.
0: Yep. And it's like basically
1: just like Mastodon.
0: This request came from someone that owns this domain name, basically, is what the public key does, or this public key, which is more signal, right? So that's, I totally see. And again, I can argue the other side, I hope as good as Tom. It would help OP3, right? Because I could say, hey, these are verified Apple downloads and these are non-verified Apple downloads. Again, in the fictional world where Apple would do this. It doesn't. That's probably important. If I'm someone that's doing this abuse, do you think it was intentional, the HLS abuse that you're talking about, Dave, or was it unintentional?
1: I think that it is my just, of course,
0: like a bug.
1: There's no way to prove any of this. Yeah, but I think most of the abuse, just from what I see on the index side,

0: most of the abuse comes from carelessness.
1: Right.
2: Yeah, mainly and what stuff user on issues vibe coding. Do they use?
0: Yeah, yeah, a bunch of vibe coding, vibe careless coding. Stuff. Yes, yes.
1: And they're going to continue to use browser user agents, right? And, oh, time out.
0: Is it dinner time? Is it dinner time?
2: I am just alerting the pod sage that we are at 203 and 129 on the counter. So it's up to you. I'm happy to sit here.
1: It's my fault. I shouldn't have gotten into this conversation because this is actually a very long conversation. I think it goes to like what podcasting almost is and like if media should be always public versus not for video and audio, but. So it's my fault. That's my fault.
2: No, it's no one's fault. I just, well, just Dave has a job he has to get back to.
0: I think the issue. So
1: what do you think, Adam? You invented podcasting.
2: Asked me my opinion? What?
1: I mean, should the media that it's always been readily available, should the media be free for any caller, regardless if they're faking their user agent or not?
0: But that's not a fair characterization. I do not care if this proposal goes forward if it dies today. I really ultimately do not care because the community gets to have its way. That's the way this thing works. But I do deeply care about whether or not it's fairly characterized so that we're all agreeing that we're arguing for the same thing. And it's not, and the way you described it is not accurate, but it is, there is no closing of the ecosystem. What you're seeing and describing is a potential blocking of valid traffic in the future. And that's not a technical thing. That is a behavioral thing that may or may not happen.
1: It's true. It may or may not happen. I'm just curious what his thoughts are on it.
2: My thoughts are, I would like, I feel that from the beginning, it's just been open and free. You access and do whatever. I know that video is an expensive data hog and people need to pay for it. And that includes bot stuff. However, I would personally appreciate being able to identify as something valid and tell a company that has blocked something from me, this is valid and this is why. Now, if they decide to block me, okay, there's nothing I can do about it, but they're probably going to block me anyway because they don't know who I am. And I've had this very issue with stuff I've been doing for Godcaster. And it would be, if there's a technical way to identify and say, hey, I'm signing this request and this is me and here's what I'm doing. And for them to say, okay, why is it so much or whatever, you know, that may alert me to something. And that would be totally something that I could mess up. And I have, I think it would benefit. But by the same token, you know, it's like, the problem is I use Linode instances. They're blocked by everybody.
1: Yeah. Yeah.
2: But I need to use a Linode instance because I can't just have everything running on my systems at home. So that's where I'd like to be able to sign it and say, this is me and here's what I'm doing and here's why. And if there's something you're seeing that is out of, we're all pretty, I think we're all good people in general, certainly at that system level. Someone says, hey, man, you're downloading 50 copies of this file every minute. Oh, crap. Thank you. You know, I don't see why someone would block me just because, you know, I'm doing something different. But if there's an abuse, hey, it's an easy way to see that who that is and how to get in touch with me. Does that make sense?
0: I can see how. So I just know the way I behave with the API because you, John, I'm fighting bot traffic on a daily basis. And what I see often is I'll see traffic that becomes abusive. Suddenly there's just some new user agent that pops up out of nowhere and just starts just hammering everything we have.
1: Have you seen the ones that actually apologize in the user agent? They're like, if this is causing you trouble, _ like, I'm sorry.
0: There
1: must be some code that does this because I see a bunch of these every day.
0: And the only way I know how to handle that traffic is to, is to rate limit it by hand and say, and start giving them a 429, because I don't know who this thing is. It'll be some vague user agent coming from, you know, an Asian CDN. I have no idea what this is. It could be, it could be just a mistake in their code, and, or they didn't read the terms of service, or who knows. And so all I know to do is to get their attention. I have to 429 them and get them, and that will get their attention, because suddenly their thing fails. And then and most of the time I never hear another peep from it. It just, the traffic disappears.
1: Because they change their user issue.
0: But I never see the same behavior again. It just goes away. But occasionally I'll 429 somebody and I'll get an email and say, hey, I can't access the index anymore. And I will work with them and tell them what they were doing. And they're like, oh, we didn't know there was a mistake. This very thing happened with a podcast app that was backfilling transcripts. And I was like, no, you can't scrape, you know, every episode in the index. You can't scrape 150 million episodes. Just play. I will give you a better way. Let's work together, because it's going to degrade the platform for everybody else who also needs it. And so, like that, what I see with something like signing is the ability for somebody like a Buzzsprout or a Red Circle or somebody like that to identify, to go ahead and say, okay, look, this is Overcast. This is his public key. This is Podverse's public key. This is Fountain's public key. I know these guys. And if they have a spike in downloads, I can go ahead and whitelist them ahead of time so that they never get blocked. And so that if I see something that looks like a really strange change in traffic patterns, instead of blocking them, I can reach out to them,
2: right,
0: and say, hey, here's something that's going on. Just like I had to do with Fountain, and Oscar ended up identifying a problem where they were getting bot abused on their end, and that abuse was flowing through to the Podcast Index API. And Oscar was very thankful that I gave him that information so he could fix the problem on his end.
1: Yep, we've identified a lot of things, like in Apple Podcasts, there have been bugs in the past, and those show up like immediately in all these systems. And then, and that's why I wonder if the HLS thing is also a bug. In Overcast, they continue to have a re-downloading bug. So you'll see a lot of the Overcast share go up. Sort of artificially in the last few months, and then people are starting to realize this. So that's a case where, like, you wouldn't want to block Overcast ever, really. But it's a good way to say, like, oh, we think it's Overcast. And whether it's signed or not, I mean, you can tell an Overcast user agent, right? And I don't think signing is necessarily required to do this.
2: Just so you know, John, my robot went to go get the Pod News Weekly Review, and as all robots do, they just decide to do it differently today. And it said, oh, I got blocked, but the Overcast user agent worked. Literally.
1: Exactly.
2: Came out of Claude code.
1: And I think actually James does a very good job. He's a bit grumpy on this week's episode, but he does a lot of traveling. Like, I think he does a very good job of laying out why this is important. And really, it's more about stronger client identification, right? That's really what this is. It's like, who is calling? Who's fetching the media in this case? And so that's, I think, the strongest argument. And I do agree that the semantics of whether it's using signing that looks like Mastodon or something else, and there's a lot of prior art here because websites are being sort of pulled excessively by bots, and there's a similarity there. So I don't know that a new solution is necessarily even needed here. We might just want to piggyback on one of those. Whether or not, I think it's more of a, I'm sort of not looking at it from the technical side. I'm looking at it, is this a good idea? And so everyone just needs to be, hey, is this a good idea not only for all the hosting companies, which it would be a good idea for, but also the apps and also the services that can't speak for themselves because they're not listening to the podcast.
2: They lose.
0: Yeah. Well, I know that a very valuable website to me that I used that was an enthusiast website for 70s model Ford trucks. Incredible resource that had every technical diagram and detail and owner's manuals and forums and everything like that. It's basically just been completely knocked offline by AI scrapers. It finally just bit the dust this week. It's been limping along, but it just gets hammered all the time because they're getting constantly crawled and ingested, and they don't have the technical expertise to be able to deal with that. And so I know that this new era we're in because I see the same thing that Adam does. I see Claude Code when I use it. Sometimes I see it just morphing its user agent to impersonate other stuff until finally something works. And so, I guess I've made the best argument I can for it, and I don't think it'll go any further than it already has. I think this is a complete wash, and it's just going to die on the vine. But at least we had the discussion, and you know, we can actually make a decision, and it may become something in the future that we hold in. To the side and say, at some point in the future, the ecosystem becomes so threatened by malicious traffic or impersonated traffic that we do have to blow the dust off this thing and actually do something.
1: And I go back to the apps. We don't often hear from the larger apps, right, that really would be impacted by this. And if you make it useful for them to do and they see the value in it, then I think that's something that we can now say, okay, both sides agree on this. This makes a lot of sense.
0: Yeah, and I think you're right about that, and that's why I was very sensitive to making sure that we're actually talking about the real thing and not just talking about fears of things, because if we're just talking about being scared about something that sounds like it might be a problem, I don't think that actually communicates the real benefit of the thing. You know, I just want everybody to actually be talking about the reality and not the fear.
2: I really need to stop this. Not because
1: I stopped. I had a rebut to that, but I'll stop.
0: Go. Oh, no, please rebut me.
1: Well, I think that's what it's about. Based on fear now, right? Like, I think we
0: that's
1: haven't
0: fair.
1: Seen a
0: that's
1: lot of
0: fair,
1: vigilance
0: by the
1: abuse
0: way.
1: Yet. And a lot of it is me as a hosting company, right? I have a model that is great, right? I have a margin that makes me a very good living, and I can afford multiple people, right? And like, we've figured this formula out. I pay this much for bandwidth and I charge my customers this. Video throws a wrench into that, right? And so the question is like, even before it happens, right? I've heard a lot, even before a lot of people had their implementations, I've heard a lot of people saying, oh, we can't, you know, this is, it's very interesting. What will other people do? What can we afford to do? And that sort of thing. So I think a lot of, and again, there's companies that do not filter today, right? In fact, no one really does. And I just think we should be in the position of always saying like, let's get this out there as open as possible and wait to see what happens, right? Wait to see actual abuse coming in from crawlers. I doubt there are crawlers that even parse HLS, right? There's very few. And whether they know to go to the podcast feed, go to the alternate enclosure, and then download something that would even be noticeable, right? Which, again, we're talking about the video segments. I'm not sure that that's the case, right? And I'd be willing to, let's get the data that we have out in the open and know what we're tackling instead of kind of the fear of something that, yes, videos are a lot larger, but let's take a look at what's actually happening before we start to make any decisions. And again, that goes to fear.
0: Yeah, I think that's very fair.
2: I'm afeared Dave's going to be late to his day job.
1: Oh, sorry, Dave.
2: I'm very afeared of this.
0: Okay, no, I think that's a good way to end it, John. And maybe the best way to move forward if the hosting companies really think this is something valuable is for them to put out some data, some numbers that detail the abuse so that we can all sort of appreciate the scale and then make appropriate decisions. Yeah. I think that's a good way to end it. Yep.
2: Okay. Do we have time to thank some people, Dave?
0: Yeah. Yeah.
2: Okay.
0: Absolutely.
2: What is this? Is this a free Friday for you?
0: Yeah. I don't have to go back to the office.
2: Oh, okay. Then if I'd known that, it would let you yammer on for another 15 minutes about all this stuff.
0: That's good. I think everything that needed to be said was said. Do you feel that way,
1: like
0: John?
1: Dave was saying, yeah, what's cool is that this is being done in the open. I would invite everyone to go to the GitHub thread.
2: Excuse me.
1: And take a look.
2: Chatham House rules. You can't talk about this after the podcast is over.
1: Well, that's the thing. Maybe I'm too cynical, but like those threads, one of the audiences, I feel like now every time I put something into the GitHub thread, the audience is like current and future Claudes, right? It's like, yeah. I want to make sure that like, this is on the record, right? This argument is out there, not for necessarily people that are reading it now, but like, hey, at the time, some people were thinking about this, and well, then that gets ingested as,
2: I can confirm,
1: as part of the summary.
2: I can confirm the robot definitely can read GitHub and make decisions. I can confirm that because it's just updated mine. So there we go.
1: And if you take a look at it, the app, you'll see the feedback from the hosting side is a lot different than the feedback from the app side.
2: No kidding.
1: And that, I think that means something.
2: We want to thank Salty Crayon for his row of ducks, 2222. He says, howdy, Dave and Adam. I was considering stopping altogether until all the positive and optimistic tech info was brought to this meeting by Adam in regards to the index and the future of P2.0. This gave me a recharge. Thanks, Dave and Adam. Well,
0: you're welcome.
2: Happy to hear that. 1111 from Martin Lindiskog. He says, to Dave, this is coming in from true fans, I refuse to join any club that would have me as a member. Groucho Marx. Yes, indeed. 1776 from Martin Lindiskog. I'm happy to join Adam's Accord. Today I asked a guy on LinkedIn if he knew about Podcasting Initiative. What is the Podcasting Initiative? He worked for Clang AI. I will test out the transcript service for a forthcoming podcast about the Øresund region. That's the greater Copenhagen region. We will talk both in Danish and Swedish. Okay. And he sends a 1701. He's funding the show today. Testing, testing, go podcasting. Starship Boostergram of 1701. Let's see. We got 3,330 from NA Millennial from Fountain. Thank you for the podcast index API. Claude complimented its design. I'm sure it's great. # vibe coding. No. Mike Newman, 17,776. Boosting from the Bitcoin Valley. Stay frosty, my friends. And with that, I hit the delimiter.
0: I've got a boostergram that I missed from Martin Lindiskog last week.
2: Did I miss it too?
0: I think so, because he sent it to me in email. He said, Dave, yes, so this is 9252 Satoshis. He said, Dave, yes, had a ball with Mike Newman. Co-listening and chatting, maybe I should drink some moonshine or whiskey next time.
2: Yeah.
0: It turns out that a kinesiologist in Gothenburg is also a whiskey collector. Maybe I will get him starting a podcast on whiskey with a twist.
2: All right.
0: Going back to Mike, I'm happy to be on the leaderboard for the Mike Newman Show. I've listened to I've listened to the podcast for 3 hours, 37 minutes and paid 9252 Satoshi's cheers. Okay, so I think that was some streams. Streaming
2: sats.
0: Money. Yeah. Got some more. Let's see. Got some PayPals. You got Mark Van Patten.
2: $10. MVP. Thank you, MVP. He's the end of show mixes for No Agenda.
0: He said, I listened to the Adam Accord segment with a stupid smirk on my face.
1: Adam Accord.
0: Not because it was stupid, but because you guys were just nailing it. V for V, baby.
2: Yeah, yay.
0: Let's see. We've got Cameron Rose, $25. Thank you, Cameron.
2: Thank you, Cameron.
0: Ralph Estep, $50. Thank you, Ralph. Appreciate you. Martin Lindiskog, there's $1 from Martin. Brendan Mulligan at PodPage, $25.
2: Thank you, Brendan.
0: Joseph Maraca, $5. Look. It's Oscar Mary, $200.
3: Baller, shot caller, 20-inch blaze on the Impala.
2: Thank you. Thank you.
0: I think that is, yes, that's it for the PayPals. And we do have some boost. We do have one boostergram.
2: One.
0: In addition to what you read. Boost. Yeah.
2: Uh-huh.
0: And that's CSB, 25,000 sats.
2: Nice.
0: Through Fountain, he says, howdy, Dave and Adam. Today, I'd like to recommend a podcast called No Agenda, where Adam Curry is chatting with half Polish, half Czech guy called Dvorak. Dvorak's mom literally had a Polish passport, so he could get a Polish passport too, if only he wanted. 25% ancestry is enough. He has 50%. Fun fact, many years ago, Dvorak gave me an interview for my now discontinued podcast, but you two are stonewalling me. Shame on you. Yo, CSB AI Arch Wizard.
2: Stonewalling. Yes. I got to do that. I got to do it.
0: I got to do it too.
2: I'm just trying to clear the decks. Wow. Yeah. What a board meeting. I'm wiped.
0: Yeah, dude, I was
1: hot in here. There's no AC.
2: Sorry.
1: Do you guys do this every week? No AC? This is crazy.
2: Yeah, well, my studio is AC supplied, but quiet the way it should be. Hey, John, thank you so much for being here today, man. We really appreciate it.
1: And it was fun.
0: Yes.
2: And thanks. You for what you do with OP3.dev and just all the contributions. It's really appreciated. And I hope we can keep the Data Collective moving forward.
1: Yeah, I like the idea. You need a fancy marketing site where the background moves around as you move the mouse cursor around. Yeah,
2: I'm not going to do any of that. No, we're not going to do any of that. But we're just going to get it going one way or the other. But ultimately, these things are up to Dave. No pressure. No pressure.
1: I think it's a very, very interesting idea. And I think I like the idea of building it and getting it out there. And that will attract sort of like, hey, this is really interesting, and at least it's an example that other people can take a look at. So I really like the idea.
2: I wouldn't mind if you built it. That'd be fine for me too. No, I'm serious. I mean, it doesn't have to all be Dave. I'm just saying that was just my initial thought. It's like, well, it makes sense. Here we are. As I said, it comes down to trust. A lot of these apps would fall apart if we didn't exist. So.
1: Yeah, let's keep thinking about it. It's a very interesting idea.
2: All right. Dave, my brother, thank you so much, man, as always. Good to catch up with you. Yeah, good to catch up with you.
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5: That's right. 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Today is June 2nd, 2026. And from the great city and state of St. Louis, Missouri, I'm Dan Gehring.
6: And from America's South Coast, where I don't think so, mate, I'm John G. Dew.
5: You don't think so, mate. What's that?
6: You are not culturally aware of I don't think so, mate, are you?
5: No, evidently not.
6: The peace officer in England told Henry Nowak.
5: I don't think you are, mate. That's right. I don't think you were after he said he was stabbed.
6: Yes.
5: I am culturally aware of that. Sorry, I was focused on Pride Month, you know, big celebration.
6: It's funny you should mention Pride Month. And by the way, it was just a white guy. Who cares about that? Let's talk about Pride Month. I have a happy Pride Month compilation for all of our proud listeners.
5: Okay. I'll go ahead and play that.
7: I want to check him out. Whoa, look at the muscles in this guy.
8: Look at that guy, how handsome he is. I'll kiss him. I'll kiss those big, powerful men down there.
9: Prime Minister Modi is the nicest looking guy. He's just,
10: a handsome guy, by the way. That's usually not my thing, but he is a good looking sucker.
11: No, I'm looking at the legs there. He's this beautiful guy. He's got legs like tree trunks.
12: We have to keep our country gay.
5: I was expecting some Arnold Palmer talk in there.
6: Oh, what that would have been great. That's what it needed. That's really what it needed.
5: To cap it off.
6: But no, I think this, people have said about Trump that he especially in 2016, Trump V1, Trump 1.0, that he gave, specifically, they say that he gave black men their balls back. That's something that has been said about Trump before. Primarily because on the campaign trail, his pitch to the black community was, what do you have to lose? And it worked for him. He had more black voter turnout than any Republican president, I think, in history. Well, yes, in history. So, this president gives us license for things as black Americans, well, as Americans generally, because neither one of us are black. I mean, you're Italian, but we're not black.
5: Yeah, close second. So, just a step down from being black is being Italian. Oh, yeah. Good work.
6: So this president gives us license, and I think we should use one of his last Pride days or Pride months. I'm sorry, to take a little license. I think we should make America proud again. And we should take every opportunity we can as straight men, you and I having children, so we've got proof. But we should make brotherhood great again. And you should take the opportunity this Pride Month to I don't want to say circumvent the more extreme elements of Pride Month, but compliment another man. Make it okay to give other men compliments this month.
5: John?
6: Dare I say, rise above the bigotry.
5: I've always admired you for your penis.
6: You're the only Arnold Palmer I know.
5: Oh, thank you. I didn't know you were looking in the showers. Oh, man.
6: Check out the show's video stream if you haven't yet.
5: Hey, I'm fully clothed. Not to disappoint anybody. Next week, I'll be wearing my straps. It'll be great. It'll be a good time. Yes, happy Pride Month. There's people that want to take it back. They want to like rename it to something else.
6: No, I think we keep it Pride Month and just we reclaim it through our actions.
5: Did you see the tweet I sent you the other day from the Jewish Democrats?
6: Did you send it to me on Twitter?
5: Not on Twitter. I sent it in the group chat.
6: I must have missed it. I probably saw it and...
5: Let me see if I can pull it up on the screen here. It was from the Jewish Democrats, or the Jewish Democrats account, and it was... yes, here it is. Pride is a Jewish value. From the Jewish Dems. The U.S. Jewish Dems. Pride is a Jewish value. Possibly true, but also one of the seven deadly sins, if I'm not mistaken. Now, I am a Catholic. I might be mistaken. But isn't pride one of the seven deadly sins?
6: Yes, it is widely considered one of the seven deadly sins.
5: Evidently, also a Jewish value.
6: Well, let's see. Are there any other seven deadly sins that we can attribute to Judaism?
5: I'm sure there are. Gluttony. They love their hummus.
6: Okay, Roman Catholic theology are pride, greed, lust, envy, gluttony, wrath, and sloth.
5: Well,
6: I don't know how many of you have seen the video of David Portnoy trying to nail a gate onto a fence, but I could make an argument for sloth.
5: I was going to say 6 out of 7 for sure, but I don't know about sloth. You nailed it. You got it. There you go.
6: Yeah, I don't know. I think I'd give him a pass on gluttony.
5: You think so? He's not a glutton.
6: I think so. Yeah. Well, he's a little chubby, but I think that's more attributable to sloth than gluttony. He does only eat one piece of pizza. You know, it's the rule. You know the rules. But no, we kid. We love our Jewish brethren here, and no matter what your values are.
5: Yeah, we'll make fun of you.
6: How destructive they are.
5: We make fun of everyone here.
6: Yes, we do. We've already hit blacks, Italians, Jews. Let's see. We said he's a white guy. He doesn't matter. That's 4.
5: What about the Habsburg maxing south?
6: The Habsburg maxing south.
5: Habsburg.
6: That one. Yes, I know. I'm saying Habsburg as a...
5: I've said that.
6: I don't follow your life. We've never discussed the link between the Habsburgs and the south.
5: So, the Habsburgs were horribly deformed people. Like, they had Habsburg face, was a pretty common term, or Habsburg jaw. And it was just from generations and generations of inbreeding.
6: Oh, you're talking about the looks maxers.
5: I'm mixing, I made up a new term, Habsburg maxing, which is just, you know, people that are...
6: I wasn't following the south part of it.
5: Oh, I was just applying it to the south, just because, you know, it's funny.
6: Sure, just throw it around.
5: You know?
6: Okay.
5: Never mind.
6: Let's get this thing back on track
5: Let's do it.
6: I feel like... I should ask you how your week was. I don't think we spoke in between shows this week. We usually don't. We usually just do this off the cuff, as you probably couldn't tell.
5: Right. My week was good. I bought a hobo a beer, and I replaced a timer for my in-laws' pool, which I have very little to do with pool maintenance. But as far as I could tell, it was replacing 3 wires, so I did that. But bought a hobo a beer. I was at a gas station, and I got out of my car, and this guy was leaning up against the wall in a way that it would be awkward for me not to acknowledge him, and he starts going on about his wife kicking him out of his house. I see a Bud Light next to him, and so as to not verge into feelings territory with the fella, I said, you want another? He goes, yes. Instantly stops the story about his wife kicking him out of the house and just says, yes. So I go, and I buy him a Bud Light tall boy, and that was it. That was like the most... The highlight of my week, I would say, was avoiding having a conversation with a human being by feeding their alcohol addiction. Pretty bad. How was your week?
6: Well, sometimes you got to follow your gut.
5: That's true.
6: My week was good. I had in-laws in town over the weekend. I worked a normal work week and did some painting over at the new place. So got to experience some nice fumage.
5: Oh, I love the smell of paint.
6: Yeah, me too. You ever tried gasoline?
5: I actually, like, no joke, one of my top 5 favorite smells is the smell of diesel fuel in the morning.
6: Not a joke.
13: It's true. Just reminds me of like early morning road trips to somewhere that we would leave at like 5 a.m. and just smell the truck diesel. I loved it.
6: Now that's American nostalgia.
13: It is. Because they make it not stink anymore. It's like, that's the best part of diesel, is the smell.
6: Yeah. I think that's the DEF, you know, Blue DEF. I think that has basically a detergent in it or something to that effect. But we should make an MMO cologne line.
13: Yeah.
6: Amerostalgia. Amerostalgia. And it should just be diesel fuel.
13: Diesel fuel perfume.
6: Off-road diesel fuel.
13: A diesel cologne. And you just spray it on and you smell like you've been.
6: I'm sure Vin Diesel's looking for work.
13: Ugh. Speaking of Pride Month, Vin Diesel, he's gay. Did you know that?
6: I did not know that.
13: That might be true. That might have just been a fake thing I read on Twitter, but I'm pretty sure he's gay.
6: I'm doubting that.
13: I'm
6: would
13: typing.
6: You compliment Vin Diesel if you came across him on the street?
13: What a guy. Look at I would kiss that guy. No, Vin Diesel is not gay. He's been in a long-term relationship with model Paloma Jimenez since 2007 and has three children with her. Okay.
6: Jimenez, he said.
13: It's with a J.
6: Oh. Well, I think the effect is the same.
13: Would you want me to call her Paloma Jimenez? She's one of the Mexican ladies, isn't she?
6: Jimenez.
13: Yeah.
6: Not Jimenez.
13: Jimenez. I had a fraternity brother with the same last name.
6: She's good looking.
13: Yeah. Not gay.
6: Would you consider her to be just a touch mousy?
13: I still don't know. Perhaps she is a bit mousy, but I got to do this for Vin Diesel because I pretty much called him a gay. So.
14: You are not
13: gay.
6: It sounds like you're about to say something else if you don't cut it off a little too early.
13: I know. Nope.
6: Oh, yeah. I'm seeing some pictures here. She's a little mousy. But that's okay.
13: Yeah, that's what he's into.
6: Yeah, it's fine.
13: That's right. So, I take it back. I hope you have an average June, Vin Diesel.
6: All right. How about we revisit Henry Nowak?
13: Okay.
6: And I think it's actually pronounced Novak, but... yes, Henry Nowak was stabbed to death in the UK. No, it's an abrupt change of tone, but stick with us. Henry Nowak was stabbed to death in the UK, and this was a while ago, but the trial concluded for his murderer, and I can say murderer legally because the fellow was convicted, found guilty, I should say. But this is a pretty good rundown from the BBC. This is Henry Nowak Rundown, BBC.
15: It was on a Wednesday last December that Henry Nowak left his university halls for the last time. CCTV at the Hobbit pub shows Henry on his own. Later, he passes the pub again and heads off towards home. This is Vikram Digwa, a Sikh whose faith obliges him to carry a ceremonial knife called a kirpan. Henry crossed paths with him on Belmont Road.
16: As he strolled up the street in the dark, Henry is heard singing to himself and yawning in a video he's filming on his phone at the time. His phone camera also captures a very brief exchange with his killer.
15: Henry was heard saying, "You're a bad man, say you're a bad man, go on." Digwa replied, "I am a bad man." This first year accountancy and finance student ended up being stabbed four times. And cut on the face.
16: When the police arrived, Vikram Digwa insisted he'd been the victim of a racist attack. Officers initially handcuffed Henry, despite him saying, "I've been stabbed." Henry then said, "I can't breathe," and went silent.
15: Henry died here in the street.
17: The pathologist who spoke in court was clear. There was nothing officers could have done that day to save Henry. It's so important to me that I say that I'm sorry that Henry was handcuffed and arrested in the moments before he lost consciousness.
15: When the jury declared Digwa guilty, there were tears of relief from Henry's family. Vikram Digwa's mother, Kiran Kaur, was found guilty of assisting an offender by removing the knife from the murder scene. Her son, described in court as a man who likes weapons, is due to be sentenced on Monday.
13: God, I wonder what they'd say about me in court.
6: Now, this is an interesting case for at least one reason. In the UK, the Sikhs are allowed by law to carry their ceremonial, fully functioning ceremonial kippahns. The only restriction is that the blade cannot be longer than 5 inches, which is plenty to kill someone. Meanwhile, the rest of the British body politic, citizenry, is disallowed from carrying any weapons. And if you admit, if you so much as admit to having an extra shoe on your person and intending to defend yourself with said third shoe, you can be put in jail in the UK for brandishing or carrying a weapon. It doesn't have to be a classically defined weapon. It's based on intent.
13: Yeah, I remember, to your point about the locals not being able to, I remember seeing these amnesty boxes. You know, you've been to the airport where they have the marijuana amnesty boxes?
6: Yeah.
13: Where if you got weed on you, you can just dump it in the box.
6: No, it's just like the water amnesty boxes.
13: Yeah, pretty much. You just throw out bottles of water. And breast milk, apparently.
6: Mm-hmm.
13: That's a stump I will not get on right now. They had these amnesty boxes, and around them were only cowards carry. And basically, that was the name of it. And you were supposed to dump your knife in there if you had one. If you had a knife, you're supposed to put it in this only cowards carry box. And that was a big thing in UK. You know, they took the guns, now they took that. I think the only solution here is for the good people of Britain, who are already, you know, a lot of them are Anglicans, to start their own religion where their religious requires them to carry a 9mm.
6: Why does this have to be limited to Britain? I had this same thought. The only logical conclusion is to basically you could reference Jesus Christ saying, I think it's beat your plowshares into swords. If you do not have a sword, sell your cloak and buy one. The plowshares is the reverse. It is the swords will be beaten into plowshares. But he says, if you do not have I believe he was in the garden and said, if you do not have a sword, sell your cloak and buy one. You could base it off of that. And if you were really committed, you could do this. Now, it would never fly because you're not brown in most cases. If you're claiming to be a Christian, the probability is that you're white, and it wouldn't fly because this has nothing to do, in my opinion, this has nothing to do with religion. This is about pacifying a minority population in the UK, this whole kippahn law. Now, I don't blame the Sikhs for this. Now, I blame Henry Novak's killer, but it's not the Sikhs' fault for having this tradition and living under a government that prostrates before you when you make these requests. Honestly, good for them for gaming the system.
13: Yeah.
6: But the fact that
13: there is no game for the right. General populace that lives there, yeah.
6: Yes, that is the issue. Now, I've seen that there are protests happening in certain parts of the UK right now. I feel like these are just flashes in the pan and won't amount to anything. Maybe I'm just pessimistic about the British populace, because there can be, I mean, there is a possibility that something like this would cause a change in the populace. But historically, the Brits have not shown any will when it comes to defending themselves from the indifference of their government.
13: Right. It is upsetting to say.
6: Now, I'll also say this, and I think this, I'm not saying that this is a good thing or a bad thing. I think this is just an observation, and this is the way I see basically the fabric of reality. And you can disagree, and I'm sure many people will. But one of the reasons, the primary reason that I'm saying this is a flash in the pan and won't make a difference is because the people protesting are targeting the police.
13: Well, I mean,
6: and I think if this was going to make a difference, if they were really, if something had actually changed in their minds and they were dead set on making a difference, they wouldn't care about the police. They would care about the population to whom Henry Novak's murderer was a member. And again, I don't think that would necessarily be a good thing, but it would be totally different than being upset and skirmishing with the police. And if you watch these videos of these skirmishes in the UK today, you've got the people in front who are just basically throwing their shoulder into riot shields and throwing trash cans from the back. And in the
18: what
6: middle,
18: the hell is even that?
13: My apologies. I meant that it's the same button on something else that I meant to hit.
6: So you have the front line of people throwing their shoulder into riot shields. The second line in these skirmishes is mildly overweight Brits holding their phone up trying to capture the video. And then the back line are people in hoodies who are throwing trash cans at the police.
13: Well, I think the real conundrum here is the fact that a random brown guy can accuse you of racism and you get arrested right away.
6: Oh, wait a second. I can set that up. This is actually from a conservative media outlet in the UK. And this is the Motive Talk clip. And this is going to make that exact point.
19: Do we know what the motive was if it wasn't racist abuse that he said?
20: No, there was no exact talk of what the motive may have been, although the prosecution said in court that Henry Novak had recorded a video of Digwa saying, go on, say you're a bad man in the video. Digwa turns around and does say he is a bad man. But in that in the prosecution, they said that he did not like to be recorded. Digwa said to the court that he was afraid for his life. He was petrified that the curb pan was going to be used against him, and that many Sikhs had been filmed and harassed, and these videos had gone viral. So that possibly could have been a motive on the night, though there's no real way of knowing what was exactly going through Digwa's head.
6: My point with this clip is that the broadcaster has this preconceived notion that she implies with her question that if the motive had been responding to a racist attack, this all wouldn't matter. When she says, do we know what the motive is if it wasn't in response to a racist attack? That is a very deeply ingrained notion in her mind and in whoever's mind wrote that question, that it would have been totally fine if this was a racist attack on,
13: then it's justified. Digwa,
6: then it's justified.
13: That's insane.
6: And that's not something that goes away easily or quickly or maybe ever.
13: No, it's ingrained in their society that words are violence. That there is such thing now, as racist speech, and you can be killed for it.
6: That's right. That's right. That you deserve to die for it. Make no mistake. So I like these little funny, you could say ironic if you wanted to, things that just, this is one of those events that has the little peculiarities associated with it that really make you think. It can throw you down some holes if you let it. But what's funny to me about this, and funny in a curious way, not funny in a ha-ha way, what's ironic about this, are you familiar with what Novak means, or what origin that name is and what it means?
13: No.
6: I didn't expect you to be. But Novak is of either German or Czech origin, and it literally means new, but it's generally used. The name generally is understood as to refer to a newcomer to a particular region. And that is, there's something about that that is a just almost poetic, morbidly poetic.
13: To get killed by a newcomer.
6: Yes.
13: Yeah. Yeah, it's a sad state. Now,
6: I don't know if you saw the image that's been going around of Novak's hand being handcuffed and the female officer's claw hovering over his hand as it's being handcuffed. Obviously an altered image, but at the same time, I think it's the best example of AI, truly AI generated art that we've ever seen. it resonates with people. It has exploded online, and it's poetic. It really represents the situation that many, probably not enough people, feel they're living under.
13: Yeah, I just pulled up the photo on the stream. I didn't realize it was Nick Fuentes that had retweeted it or tweeted it out.
6: I don't think it originated with Fuentes.
13: Probably not. Accused of racism.
6: I think we would be remiss not to address the obvious retort that is incoming, if not already being championed by the left, that is, well, did you support George Floyd? And the easy refutation, and I think correct refutation, is that Henry Novak was not killed by police. You can argue that his death was solidified or guaranteed by the police. Henry Novak wasn't killed by the police, if you assume and buy into the narrative that George Floyd was killed by police.
13: Right.
6: But this is not the same thing, because Henry Novak was murdered by another citizen, not by, again, if you accept the general narrative, not by a police officer.
13: Right. I didn't think the Sikhs were like a violent people. Usually this happened a lot. I thought the Sikhs were supposed to be. I knew Sikhs in college and they were fine. They didn't drink alcohol. Sometimes they came to parties and brought alcohol for other people.
6: Well, you have to at least acknowledge that they're persecuted in India because of their ongoing open rebellion against the Indian government, which I don't condemn open rebellions as a rule, but you have to acknowledge the capacity for violence and what they would have in their culture as a justified violence when they feel it's necessary. And that's where the kirpan comes from, is, you know, they feel it is a deeply ingrained tradition to be able to defend themselves.
13: Right.
6: And I believe there are stories about the Sikh brigades in World War I being some of the most ferocious. I think I've read about those a while back, so I could be a little mistaken, but I think they have a pretty well-known reputation for being ferocious and willing to fight when they feel it's necessary. Now, I don't think that maps directly with them being a generally violent population, because I would hold a population that isn't generally violent but is willing to fight in high regard.